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1: U.S. stocks rise within 0.5% of their record, even as oil prices fueled by the Iran war keep climbing. We hear more on today's market activities from stock market reporter Seth Sutel reporting from New York City.
2: Stocks edged higher on Wall Street after several big companies turned in better-than-expected profit reports. The S&P 500 rose 0.4% Wednesday. The Dow added 150 points. That's about 0.3%. The NASDAQ Composite rose 0.6%. BlackRock rose 6.6% after becoming the latest financial company to report bigger profits than Wall Street expected. Stocks got a hand from another report showing that inflation eased in the U.S. last month. That helps take pressure off the Federal Reserve to raise interest rates. Seth Sutel, New York.
1: News and analysis at townhall.com. From Washington, I'm Keith Peters. Inflation is cool, but the economic outlook remains uncertain.
3: U.S. wholesale inflation fell from May to June on plunging energy prices, but intensifying hostilities with Iran are clouding the outlook. The Labor Department reports its producer price index, which captures inflation before it reaches consumers, dropped 0.3% from May. Compared to a year ago, it was up 5.5% in June. Gasoline prices plunged 12% in June, but are still up nearly 43% from June of last year, pushed higher by the Iran war. The June inflation numbers were lower than forecasters had expected, but inflation is still running above the Fed's 2% target. Mike Hempen, Washington.
1: 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That appears to put the company owned by Jeff Bezos ahead of Elon Musk's rival Starlink. More at Town Hall.
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10: Opinions expressed on the following program are not necessarily those of KSCO staff, management, or advertisers. If something is said with which you disagree, please...

0: 1988. This was one of the top songs of that year, 1988. That's the same year that the Starlight Drive-In closed in Watsonville. That's what we're talking about, Starlight Drive-In and the movies that used to play there. Maybe some of the movies that didn't play there, but should be not forgotten. These movies, boy, I have got some fun stuff to share with you. So I already told you, or I think I already played the movie trailer for the Indian Monster, or the God Monster of Indian Flats. You got to watch that movie. You have to watch that. Put that on your list. So before I get to the phone calls, and I have a lot of them, we're going to get to you guys real fast, and we're going to move through them quickly too, so that nobody hangs on for too long. But here are some other schoolhouses. We're talking about a Mesty schoolhouse. The old Mesty schoolhouse is where the celebration of Boring Jeff is going to be held July 26th. The phone number is 334-7877. That's 334-7877. Area code 831. 334-7877. If you want to find out the time and the address for Boring Jeff's celebration of life, July 26th. Call that number, 334-7877. More old schoolhouses around the area. Eureka School, Highland School. And I wonder if that's the one that would be up there on Eureka Canyon, up along Eureka Canyon. If there was a school out there, boy, that would be mind-blowing. There's nothing out there. I can't imagine that they would build a house out there. Laurel School, which is on Laurel Road. Mountain School, which is near the summit. Glenwood School in Scotts Valley, Soquel School, Live Oak School, and Brantza 40 School. All of those are old schoolhouses around the county. Some of them apparently not in use anymore, maybe not even in existence anymore. But some of them, like the old Mesty Schoolhouse, are still in existence, and it's your chance to go check it out. Sunday, July 26th, the celebration of Boring Jeff's life, 334-7877. Okay, so let's get out to the phone lines. I'm going to play this theme song one more time. This is the one that everybody is stuck on. So if you know it, give me a call. You got it. By the way, that TV show, here's a little hint. Lots of TV shows are either a half hour, 45 minutes, or whatever. But this one had shows that were a half hour, but it also had little skits. Some of them would be 5 minutes, some of them would be 10 minutes, 15 minutes, for if it was a shorter story. But that show that theme song belongs to, totally awesome. I mean, if you get a chance to find the DVD set or just sit there and watch them on YouTube, I don't know how many of them are available on YouTube. But if you know this song, if you've seen the series, then you know this song. That's the one that has everybody stumped. All right, let's get out to the phone lines, and I'm going to hit next. Let's see who this is. Caller ending in 57, your first name and where you're calling from. Caller?
1: Hello?
0: Yes, that's you.
1: I guess. This is Ron in Boulder Creek.
0: Ron in Boulder Creek, what do you have to say, sir?
1: Well, I've been around here for about 82 years.
0: Holy moly.
1: And I've got all kinds of history in my head. But you're talking about drive-ins.
0: Mm-hmm.
1: Did you know Boulder Creek had a drive-in?
0: Get out of here.
1: Yep. Out on Highway 236, Big Basin Highway.
0: No way.
1: Yep. You can look that up somewhere, I guess. I don't have a computer, so I can't look things up. But I remember that. And talking about schoolhouses, back in about 1947, my father and mother and me were driving over Bear Creek Road, and where 35 comes into Bear Creek, there's a big wide space there. And there was an abandoned schoolhouse there. And my father was digging around and, you know, trying to see what was there, and he went underneath the building. Then he found an old, big, long, about a 5-foot poker, fireplace poker, and brought it home. Yep. So
0: it wasn't possessed or anything like that. I'm expecting it to turn dark here, and
1: Nope. So there was a schoolhouse there, a one room, back in the, well, that was 1947. Wow. I was about 3 years old then. And in high school, I went over to San Jose, lived there for a while. We used to drag the main street, and then when we were done, we would go out to Skylark Drive-In and buy a Coke or fries or hamburger, and then we'd drive out into the back parking lot and sit on top of the hood and watch the Spartan Drive-In movies there.
0: Spartan Drive-In movie. Where was this again?
1: Well, that would have been at Elma and First Street, I think.
0: Holy moly.
1: Yeah, that was across the street from Southern Lumber.
0: Wow. You know what? Is it Ron?
1: Yep.
0: I want to thank you for the call and sharing some of those memories.
1: Well, you know, I'd like to get together with you sometime because I've got all kinds of history about Felton, Boulder Creek, especially Boulder Creek, and all the things that went on here.
0: Is it okay if I take your number down and give you a call?
1: Sure. So,
0: okay, no, I got it right here.
1: You got it?
0: Yeah, is the one ending in 5-7?
1: Yeah.
0: Okay. Yeah, I am going to give you a call because that sounds really, really fun. I love history, and man, that sounds like a lot of fun, Ron. I'll give you a call.
1: All right.
0: All right, thank you for the call. 831-479-1080. Someone sent me a text and got the answer right for this TV show. But you got a call. We want a caller. So let's see who's up next. I'm going to hit next. This caller ends in 25. Your first name and where you're calling from?
2: This is Troll, man. That move, that show you're talking about is, I think it goes like this. There is a world most people don't see or something like that. That's not as brightly lit. It's the dark side. Is that what it is?
0: No, it's not. But that sounds really creepy, dude.
2: Not the dark side?
0: No.
2: Wow. Man, what the heck?
0: Call back if you want. 831-479-1080. I can't believe it. One of the coolest TV shows ever. Absolutely. And if you haven't watched it, then, man, I envy you. It's kind of like the guy who hasn't tried Tangy Tangerine, and you go, oh, boy, this guy's going to take it, and he's going to be off the hook. Boy, he's going to be blown away. That's the kind of envy I have. If you haven't seen that TV show, then, man, you are one lucky dog or cat or human. This caller ends in 40. Your first name and where you're calling from?
3: This is Joe from Scotts Valley.
0: Joe in Scotts Valley. What do you have to say, sir?
3: It's the Night Gallery.
0: Yes, Night Gallery. Now, who hosted the Night Gallery?
3: I give up. It's been a while since I've seen it.
0: Oh, come on. You got to remember.
3: I know. I want to say Rod Serling.
0: Rod Serling, absolutely.
3: Yeah.
0: Yeah. Well, thank you. I appreciate that. Now, you win a slide whistle if you want. This, I got one more. It's kind of broken, but if you glue it together, I think it'll hold up pretty well.
3: You can go ahead and donate it.
0: All right. All right. Thank you for the call. 831-479-1080. B-movies. B-movies. Now, why were they called B-movies? Were they call them that because it started with the B, like as in bad? I don't know. But there was basically an A-movie. That was the real picture. You know, that was the money-making picture. And then there was a B-movie, like I said, the kids are asleep, the grown-ups are passed out, or maybe they're preoccupied with something else. Nobody's really paying attention to those movies. So they ended up getting the name B-movies. Now, here are some of my favorite B-movies. I mentioned The God Monster of Indian Flats. You have to watch that. Here's the synopsis, okay? And I hope this doesn't spoil anything, but again, these movies are not... They're not the kind of movies where you go, oh, don't tell me the end, because knowing the end is part of it. Knowing the destination, it's how you get there. That's the interesting part, in my opinion. This is how I think. Is movie spoilers, I don't really worry too much about. I don't look at them that way. So, The God Monster of Indian Flats, B-movie, released in 1973. One of the strangest B-movies ever made. set in a Nevada mining town. The story begins when a rancher discovers a mutated sheep embryo in an abandoned mine. A scientist hatches it in his laboratory, where it grows into an 8-foot-tall sheep monster that soon escapes and wanders the countryside, terrifying residents and causing chaos. At the same time, an unrelated story about land development, corrupt politicians, racial tensions, and mining rights unfolds alongside the monster plot. Eventually, the two stories collide in a bizarre climax involving angry townspeople, overturned cars, an exploding caged monster, and the birth of an even more mutant sheep. It's a cult classic that's often described as so bad, it's good. The god monster of Indian Flats asks the question nobody else dared ask. What if a giant mutant sheep terrorized a Nevada mining town while everyone argued about politics, racism, tourism, and real estate? That's about it. That's about it. These guys are arguing, and I swear, one of the funniest scenes I've ever seen is in that movie. And it happens, this is kind of where the racism ties in. This black dude gets charged with something that he didn't do, and they go so far to set him up, and the plan falls apart in the church. It is just hilarious. It's a fun movie. You got to watch The God Monster of Indian Flats. B movies. This one was released in 1980. Another one of my favorites. I don't own The God Monster, but you can rent that. I think you can get it for free. This one I do own. Humanoids from the Deep. Here is the synopsis for that movie. A quiet fishing town on California's rugged north coast is already divided over a new cannery that's experimenting with genetically altered salmon. But the town's biggest problem isn't politics. It's what those experiments have created. Strange humanoid creatures begin emerging from the ocean, attacking anyone who gets in their way. As the body count rises, fisherman Jim Hill, a visiting marine biologist, and a land full of desperate town people race to uncover the source of the monsters before the annual salmon festival becomes a bloodbath. Produced by Roger Corman, no wonder why. Roger Corman is another B-movie producer who belongs up there with Herschel Gordon Lewis. Roger Corman and Herschel Gordon Lewis. If you have a chance to see any movies by those two, you're probably going to be entertained. Roger Corman directed, I think he directed The Howling, and I know he directed The Brood. Man, dude, The Brood is insane, man. I don't want to tell you the end because it is so weird, just absolutely weird. Roger Corman produced this movie, Humanoids from the Deep, starring Doug McClure. Humanoids from the Deep is a classic drive-in creature feature packed with rubber monsters, practical effects, over-the-top gore, and B-movie thrills. Beneath all the camp is an environmental warning about what can happen when science tampers with nature. It has since become one of the most beloved cult monster movies of the 1980s. Humanoids from the Deep. Frogs was released in 1972. A wealthy southern businessman gathers his dysfunctional family at his secluded island estate for a 4th of July birthday celebration. The aging patriarch has spent years poisoning the surrounding swamps to keep nature under his control, despite the warnings of a visiting wildlife photographer named Pickett Smith, played by a young Sam Elliott.
4: Oh.
0: As strange events begin to unfold, the island becomes overrun by frogs, snakes, birds, spiders, alligators, and other wildlife. One by one, family members begin meeting mysterious and terrifying deaths as it becomes clear that nature is striking back against those who have abused it. Despite the title, the frogs themselves rarely attack anyone. Instead, they serve as an eerie symbol that the balance of nature has been upset, while the swamp's other creatures become the real menace. The film is considered one of the earliest eco-horror movies, blending environmental themes with suspense and creature feature fun. That is Frogs. Here's the last movie that I want to share with you guys. You guys are welcome to call in and share your favorite B-movies. I love it. Every time I do this, you know, I've done this several times, I write down what people suggest. And then I go to my old movie catalogs, and if I can find them for sale, then I'll buy them. If I can rent them, I'll do that. But I write down everything you guys suggest, and I go through them one by one. At first, I look for movie trailers. I research them. And if they look interesting, then I will watch them. Food of the Gods was released in 1976. This is an absolute 9 out of 10 as far as B-movies. I would say it's maybe not even a B-movie. I mean, it is a very good movie. A group of hunters heads to a remote island expecting a relaxing getaway, but instead discovers a nightmare. A mysterious white substance bubbling up from the earth has caused the island's wildlife to grow to monstrous proportions. Giant wasps, enormous chickens, massive worms, and swarms of giant rats soon begin attacking anyone in their path. This movie is off the hook. This is just wild. As the survivors struggle to stay alive, they realize the strange substance, believed by one local couple to be a gift from God, is spreading beyond the island. If it reaches the mainland, humanity could become the next item on the menu. Food of the Gods, released in 1976. Okay, so before we go to our break, I think right now is a good time to do that. I have here another TV show mashup. I think this has already been reversed. Let's see. Yeah, okay. So here we go. Three TV shows. Here are their songs played in reverse. Okay, you got that? I'll play it one more time. Here we go. Okay, think real hard. That middle one is super easy, I think. This one. Come on. Okay, if you want to impress your girlfriend, you want to impress the neighbors, give me a call. Take a shot. If you know all three of them, you will win this can of tuna. I got a can of tuna here that has your name written all over it. And it can be yours if you can guess those three songs. Let's see here. What else do we have before we get out of here? Tell you what, this is a good place to take a break. So let's do that. Let's get out of here. The Starlight Drive-In closed in 1988. I played Faith by George Michael, which was a big hit in 1988. I think a lot of the better music, though, the bigger hits, the better music in 1988 was hip-hop. There's some real classic, very, very classic stuff released in 1988. This is one of the only other good songs I could find on pop radio from 1988. We're going to go out with this. We'll be back on the other side. We're not done yet.

0: 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And be sure to tell them you heard about it on KSCO.
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0: 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MC Hammer released this song in 1988. Boy, if I read the list of songs, let me do that real quick. What the heck? I have time. 1988. Do I still have that list open here? 1988. Here we go. Life is Too Short. Biz Markie, DJ Jazzy Jeff and the Fresh Prince, Boogie Down Productions, MC Light, Derek B, Run DMC, Dougie Fresh, Schoolie D, Audio 2. Oh, man. EPMD, JJ Fad, Big Daddy Kane, Public Enemy, The Fat Boys, MC Shy D, Eric B and Rakim, Rodney O, Rob Bass. It just goes on and on. Sir Mix-a-Lot, Ice-T, Marley Marl, MC Hammer, The Boogie Boys, Slick Rick, King T. So much good, good hip-hop came out in 1988. Wow. Absolutely wow. 1988, that's the year that the Starlight Drive-In closed. MC Hammer happens to share the same name as Hammer Studios, which made some, if you're talking B-movies, which I am at the moment, you got to watch Hammer movies. You got to watch them. I don't care which one it is. Pick up a Hammer movie and watch it because they are fantastic. These movies, almost every single one of them starred Peter Cushing and Christopher Lee. They're almost all beautiful. If you like that creepy Dracula stone building, stone staircase, torches, and werewolves, vampires, this is the movie. These are the movies that you're thinking about from Hammer Studios. Here are some of the top ones. These ones I've seen. Horror of Dracula, fantastic movie. The Devil Rides Out, I think it has a different name. Yeah. The Revenge of Frankenstein, absolutely, you got to watch that movie. The Mummy, way better than Paramount's version. Just an absolute fantastic movie, The Mummy. The Curse of Frankenstein, again, can't say enough about that. It is a great, great movie. Curse of the Werewolf, Frankenstein Must Be Destroyed. That one, very, very good movie. Captain Kronos, Vampire Hunter. That was supposed to be one of the better ones. I tried watching it, and I keep falling asleep during it, which doesn't say much. I fall asleep a lot, but The Hound of the Baskervilles is a good one. Abominable Snowman, eh. The Gorgon, fantastic movie. These are all Hammer films. Dracula Has Risen from the Grave, Scream of Fear, The Reptile, Rasputin, The Mad Monk, The Man Who Could Cheat Death, Blood from the Mummy's Tomb. These are great titles. The Vampire Lovers. Those are all Hammer movies. Now, here are some other B-movies that you might not have heard about. Where do I have it? Blood Feast, I told you about that. That's a Herschel Gordon Lewis movie. 2000 Maniacs, also produced by Herschel Gordon Lewis. The Wizard of Gore as well. Frogs, The Giant Claw, Attack of the Giant Leeches, The Crawling Eye. I watched that movie, and it's okay. You got to watch it just because of the title, The Crawling Eye. The Incredible Melting Man, Food of the Gods, Empire of the Ants, The Brain That Wouldn't Die, The Giant Gila Monster, Killdozer, Humanoids from the Deep, The God Monster of Indian Flats. If Alfred Hitchcock was the master of suspense, Herschel Gordon Lewis was the master of lots and lots of blood. These movies are amazing. If you get a chance to watch Blood Feast. Blood Feast is the one that you got to watch. It is, as a matter of fact, I have here a trailer that will give you a feel of a Herschel Gordon Lewis movie. Let me see if I can find it real quick here. It is, I guess it's this one, Blood Feast. Let's check this out.
1: Ladies and gentlemen, you are about to witness some scenes from the next attraction to play this theater. This picture, truly one of the most unusual ever filmed, contains scenes which under no circumstances should be viewed by anyone with a heart condition or anyone who is easily upset. We urgently recommend that if you are such a person, or the parent of a young or impressionable child now in attendance, that you and the child leave the auditorium for the next 90 seconds.

can't see this, but if you have a chance to go on YouTube and check out Blood Feast official trailer, you'll see this is just super creepy. And you want to make sure your kids are not watching, that's for sure. Is the official trailer of Blood Feast. If you get a chance, I highly suggest that you watch that. Once you do, you'll find out what Herschel Gordon Lewis is all about. Okay, so let's see. I got some more TV theme songs here. Here we go. Let's see if anybody can guess this. Three songs here all are very popular TV shows, or were. None of them are still airing. Maybe they're all in syndication now. They're all older TV shows, but here we go.

Okay. Anybody want to take a shot? 479-1080. That is the phone number to call if you want to take a guess at those songs. Let's see what else we have here. Are we on to headlines now? Mm-hmm. B-movies. We talked about that. Talked about Starlight. We talked about abandoned or old schoolhouses. TV shows. Okay, so I guess we're on to headlines. I'm going to play this one more time. If you have any guesses, call in. Okay, you got that? The middle one, I think, is probably the easiest.

0: Okay. Let's see who this caller is, ending in 25. Your first name and where you're calling from?
1: Yeah, that's Troll again, dude. I know all three of them. A-Team, Charlie's Angels, and Love Boat.
0: No. You started off hot, though, man. You got the first one right. Thank you for the call. So, yes, the first one is A-Team. That is the A-Team. Let's see. Let's reverse that. Here we go. But what are these songs? Okay. 479-1080-218-5726. KSEO Dave at gmail.com. If you have any B movies, any bad movies that you enjoy watching, I'm not going to laugh at you. As a matter of fact, I want to hear from you. If you have any suggestions, just lay it on me. I don't care how bad they are. Bad is just a matter of perspective. What's bad to most people might be good to you. I've seen lots of what people suggest as good movies that are just, I mean, they belong in the garbage. How many movies have I seen where you think, man, who gave up, you know, who gave them the budget for this? Matter of fact, that movie, Blood Feast, was produced, it's probably one of the highest grossing, or one of the most profitable movies ever made. I think it was made for something like $24,000. Yeah, here it is. Yeah. $24,000 to make. Oh, it didn't say how much money it took in, though. It took in millions of dollars. As a matter of fact, that movie, Blood Feast, still shows at art movie houses. Is that what they're called? Like the Nickelodeon. I don't even know if that movie theater is around anymore. But at some of these art houses, they still show Blood Feast. It's a really, really good movie. It's creepy. It's bloody. It's, it is a great movie. Cost $24,000 to make. Has taken in millions of dollars. It has just made money hand over fist for Herschel Gordon Lewis. Some more fun trivia. The Blob helped make a young Steve McQueen a star. I don't know how young he was. I guess he was young, but in that movie, it's really weird that he was supposed to be playing a teenager, and he's clearly in his 30s or something. It's really bizarre. The Blob is a great movie, though. The Giant Claw became famous because its monster looked so ridiculous that audiences laughed instead of screamed. I'll have to watch that. The God Monster of Indian Flats features a mutant sheep and is often cited as one of the strangest monster movies ever made. Again, my recommendation, you've got to see, out of all the movies that I mentioned, here's the top three. Food of the Gods, The God Monster of Indian Flats, and let's see, what would I pick as number three? Blood Feast. Yeah. Then it'll go Humanoids from the Deep, Frogs, Killdozer. That's the way I would go. I would start, if you really want to see a good movie, though, Food of the Gods, guaranteed, good movie. You want to see something bizarre? The God Monster of Indian Flats will do it. You want to see something bloody and gory? What's some people call it schlock, those movies schlock, but there's another name for those movies, the Herschel Gordon Lewis movies. It was kind of the beginning of Friday the 13th type movies, Halloween movies, slasher movies. That was the beginning of it, was Blood Feast. If you get a chance to check that out, I definitely recommend that movie. As a B-movie. Again, it's not going to win any awards. Certainly, the acting is horrible, but it is darn entertaining, which is more than I can say for, you know, a lot of movies out there. All right, let's see who this caller is. Ending in 4-7. Who is this? You're in the air.
2: I was going to say Wonder Woman and then WKRP in Cincinnati.
0: Wow, dude, you got it. I can't believe it. Wow, that's amazing.
2: I can hear that part. in the WKRP one, you could hear the, and here we are, you know, the da-da-da, you could hear that note, and that note just, you know, that melody to that note is, that's the only song that has that.
0: You know, earlier I played that, I played the theme to Knight Rider earlier, and I was amazed at how it sounded the same in reverse and forward. This Wonder Woman song, this is another example of it sounds the same in reverse and forward. So let's check this out. That sounds the same. Here it is. Well, I'm going to play it in reverse.
2: Oh, wow, it does sound the same.
0: Yeah, it does. And I'm going to reverse it here. And here it is in normal and forward. Sounds the same. Now this one, you're right, is WKRP. And I'm going to play reverse this, and people can hear this.
3: Baby, if you've ever wondered.
0: Yeah, so good job, Flinks, you did it.
2: No, hey, I had a question. I have a thing on Star Wars, the original Star Wars. I was thinking George Lucas had no money. I thought it was made real cheap. But apparently he spent $11 million. I don't know where he would get $11 million at that point of his life. $11 million was a lot back then. But then it made $775 million. I can't believe that year it made $775 million. That's insane.
0: Wow. And that's in that money?
2: I think I'm reading this right. Yeah, 1977. But I don't know where he got that kind of money. He must have had friends that had money that helped him or something. I don't know.
0: Yeah, he might have. Now, George Lucas, if I remember correctly, had made...
2: Maybe he was just rich. He was probably rich from the beginning without the movies.
0: I don't know, but I know he made THX 1138, which was a movie that had some success. And he made another one. I don't think... What was it called? Star Crash or something. So he had made a couple of movies before that. And maybe had even made...
2: He had some savings. Maybe he had some savings to put towards it.
0: Yeah, when did he make... When did American Graffiti come out? Do you know if that came out before or after?
2: Oh, that was before. You're right. He might have made... We should see what... I should look up what he made for American Graffiti, and he probably made enough to make Star Wars.
0: Yeah, I think he had a successful track record before he made Star Wars.
2: Okay, you're right. You're right. You're right. Okay, I messed up on that.
0: All right, Flinks. Well, thank you for the call. I appreciate it.
2: All right. Okay, bye.
0: 831-479-1080. If you have any B movies, I would like to hear it. Now is the time to do it. Again, congratulations to Flinks for getting those three songs correct. That was tough. I didn't think anybody was going to do it. Let's see. This one says, let's talk about Starlight School and the old MST Schoolhouse, as well as Point Lobos, and have some TV show trivia played in reverse. We'll do Alfred Hitchcock, The Rifleman, and Knight Rider. Oh, you know what? That's the message I sent to myself. Sorry about that. I'm thinking about becoming a distributor. Oh, okay, I'll give you a call back after the show. You can go to themineralway.com and find out more there. Let's see here. 218-5726, Knight Rider. Some of these, I'm sorry I didn't get to them earlier. I say Knight Gallery, Knight Rider, and the Rifleman, but I don't need a slide whistle. Well, you got those right. You did get those right. 218-5726 is the text line. Night Gallery, Mysteries of the Unknown, Rifleman. If you have not seen Night Gallery, what are you doing? So, Rod Serling wrote Night Gallery, and I'm sure you guys know that he wrote for The Twilight Zone. Rod Serling had always wanted to do horror. But the people at, was it NBC, Desilu, who produced The Twilight Zone? I don't remember. They thought that the horror genre would not fly, so they wanted more kind of Twilight Zone stuff, right? Some of it's creepy, but a lot of it's just really weird. So his creativity was kind of held back while he was writing for The Twilight Zone. When he went on to do Night Gallery... Man, the chains were taken off, the handcuffs were off, and that guy, dang, dude, those shows are amazing. The first one is incredible. The other one, another one that I will always remember is called Lindemann's Catch. L-I-N-D-E-M-A-N, Lindemann's Catch. fantastic. And I don't know what the name of the first episode was, but dang. You talk about creepy and unlike anything that had ever been seen up till that point. Night Gallery is a fantastic TV show. One of the best. I mean, hands down, one of the best. It had its share of flops, too, but even the flops were still good. That is a great show. Hi, Dave. I love the movie Frogs. The frogs were kind of the shot callers for the other denizens of the swamp. Yes, they were. I think that was Ray Milland's last movie. Ray Milland, I just heard that name yesterday. Or is it the day? No, yesterday. I think that was Ray Milland's last movie. What an epitaph. Death by Frog. So sad. Regards, Larry Marina. Yeah, Frogs is a great movie. You would think, well, how good could that movie be? But it is good. It's fun to watch. Chips, Wonder Woman, KRP. No, it was... What was it? The A-Team, Wonder Woman, and WKRP. That's what it was. 218-5726. Hammer films totally rock. One of my favorites is Frankenstein Must Be Destroyed. Yes, that is an excellent movie. Especially in the beginning where Peter Cushing is playing Dr. Frankenstein, is carrying a box that has a human head inside. Yeah, that movie is really, really good. I think, like I said, if you like the kind of stone staircase, stone walls, lighted torches, dungeons, castles, lots of fog, werewolves, candlelight, you know, people wandering around by candlelight in the countryside, moors, werewolves, vampires, I think I already mentioned that. Hammer films. You got to watch a Hammer film. Almost any one of them will do. Look it up, you know, just do a little research and just take the plunge. Either rent one or buy one. You will love it. Hammer films are fantastic. Lots and lots of fun. All right, let's see who's up next. This caller ends in 8-2. Your first name and where you're calling from?
4: This is Jim from Watsonville.
0: Jim in Watsonville. What do you have to say, sir?
4: So... some low-budget movies I can remember is Killer Clowns from Outer Space.
0: Oh, I love that movie. Oh,
4: yeah, that was great. I mean, we used to watch that when I was, like, in high school. Just severely medicated and watched that.
0: And you're from Watsonville, so you knew where those places were, right?
4: I'm actually from Santa Cruz, but now I'm Watsonville.
0: Well, have you been walking around town to see those places? Because a lot of those places still exist.
4: You know, I haven't, but I've heard that a lot of them are still around.
0: Yeah, absolutely.
4: Yeah. There was also a movie, and it was super stupid. It was called Attack of the Killer Tomatoes.
0: Oh, man, Attack of the Killer Tomatoes is great.
4: One?
0: Oh, I love that movie. Love it.
4: Yeah, it was so stupid. It was hilarious.
0: It was so stupid. And every time I tell people about that movie, I say, here's an example of the humor in there. There's a scene where there's this black guy. He's going undercover because he wants to infiltrate the tomatoes to find out what their plan is, how they're going to kill off the humans. So he dresses like a tomato, and the tomatoes are all sitting around a campfire roasting hot dogs, and the black guy says, "Pass me the ketchup." And the tomatoes know right then that he's not a real tomato, and they kill him. So stupid.
4: Oh, man. And then... there was a movie, and I don't know if it was B, but it was super low budget. Do you remember the movie Clerks?
0: I have never watched that. That's the one with Silent J and something Bob, right?
4: Yeah, like the first Clerks. I think they made ones afterwards that actually had bigger budgets. Mm-hmm. But I think the first one, it was like almost entirely black and white. And it was just filmed in like a video store. And on the roof of the video store.
0: Wow.
4: Yeah.
0: I know that one's a cult classic. I mean, lots of people have recommended to watch Clerks. I have never seen
4: it. Yeah. It's pretty, you should see it, man. It's got some hilarious scenes.
0: Okay. I'll put it down on my list here. Clerks. Thank you for the call.
4: All right, buddy.
0: 831-479-1080, Clerks. I'll watch that. I'm going to look into that. Let's see, what else was I going to say? Killer Clowns, Attack of the Killer Tomatoes. you have a chance to go, so if you're from Watsonville and you watch Killer Clowns, the police station in that movie was the real police station. And that building is still around. It's near where the current police station is. It's just off to the side there. It's a little tan-shaped building. I think it's some sort of county building now. The gazebo is there, and that's where, on Killer Clowns, where they were doing the puppet show and ended up killing somebody. Big Top Burger is near the 7-Eleven on East Lake. There's a little shop there across from Miss Donuts, I think it's what it's called. Right across the street from there is the building that they used for Big Top Burger in Killer Clowns. And the old Goodwill is there. It's still Goodwill. And about 100 feet, I guess, north, or who knows, northeast. About 100 feet away is the old Johnson's Drugstore, which is where the Killer Clowns went into the drugstore and were knocking stuff off the shelves. And then one of them goes out there and posts up in front of the store and acts like an animated clown so that he can kill people. All of those buildings are still there. The end, where they're fighting this giant monster clown, that was filmed in the Seagate building, which is now the hospital, the new hospital in Watsonville, just right there off the freeway. That was an old Seagate building, and they moved away. The building sat vacant for a long time, and they used it to film Killer Clowns. Yeah, Watsonville, if you watch that movie, it's fun, especially if you're from Watsonville. If you're from Watsonville, especially a lifelong resident, you got to watch Killer Clowns. It is fun, and to see the way Watsonville was is really, really, really cool. It's kind of like Watsonville's equivalent of what Lost Boys means to Santa Cruz. Got it? All right, let's see what this caller has to say, ending in 3-4. Your first name and where you're calling from?
5: Theodora from Santa Cruz.
0: Theodora, what do you have to say?
5: Well, I have to say, are you ever going to put online on the website the July 1st show on aliens?
0: Aliens.
5: With that guest, you had him the whole time. It just had an incredible information that was very interesting. If you at least give me his name. I wasn't able to write it down.
0: I think it was Jeff Selver. S-E-L-V-E-R. I think it was
5: S-E-L.
0: Jeff. S-E-L-V-E-R. Like silver, but with an E.
5: Oh,
0: Selver.
5: Okay, yeah, because I couldn't determine what it... Okay, because it was fascinating, and it was a lot of information. And if you have so few of your, shows online that you've put up there.
0: Yeah.
5: I definitely recommend that one, because that was one of the most interesting shows you've done.
0: I know that you can find it at dicklandon.com.
5: Oh, is that where you're... shows are appearing?
0: No, my shows are not appearing because the recorder is not working properly, but
5: Oh. That's
0: the show we did with Dick, and he takes the shows. I send them to him so that he can post them on his website.
5: So I'm Dick, L-A-N-D-E-N?
0: L-A-N-D-O-N.
5: O-N.
0: Yeah.
5: .com.
0: DickLandon.com. You got it, Theodora.
5: You're off the hook. Go back to movies.
0: Okay. Thank you, Theodora. 831-479-1080, 218-5726, KSEODave@gmail.com. Again, celebrate the life of Boring Jeff. That will be Sunday, July 26th, at the Old Amesty Schoolhouse. We talked a lot about old schoolhouses. At Sunday, July 26th, the phone number for more information, 831-334-7877. 334-7877. Coming up on 6 p.m., headlines are up next, going out with some more music from 1988. This one is the instrumental version of Paper Thin by MC Light. Cool thing about this song, the beat, no doubt the beat is off the hook. But the song is about 6 minutes long, and the last half is the instrumental. So you have the vocal version tied in with the instrumental, and if you know the song well enough, you can just rap right as soon as she stops. You can pick it up and just keep going. Fantastic song. 1988, Paper Thin, MC Light. This is AM 1080, KSEO Santa Cruz, AM 1340, KOM Wireless, Selva Beach, Watsonville.

0: this hour from Town Hall. I'm Keith Peters in Washington. The U.S. has reimposed a blockade on Iran after Tehran's attacks on ships in the Strait of Hormuz, but Iran remains defiant.
1: Tehran has insisted that any ship going through the strait must do so on a route through Iranian waters and must follow the instructions of Iran's paramilitary Revolutionary Guard. Now, the U.S. had been trying to support those vessels, and the U.N.'s International Maritime Organization had supported this route around Oman, but the ships that have been attacked by Iran in recent days all have been plying that route.
0: That's correspondent John Gambrell reporting from Dubai, United Arab Emirates. Days of back-and-forth strikes by the U.S. and Iran across the Middle East and renewed threats to the waterway crucial to global energy supplies have shredded the interim deal to end the conflict. Throughout most of this month, Town Hall News has been partnering with the international Christian nonprofit relief organization Food for the Poor to rush emergency medical supplies and meals to earthquake victims in Venezuela. As international media attention turns to other headlines, the group's spokesman Daniel Patino says help is needed now more than ever.
2: Well, yes. This is actually the moment that matters the most. This is when the cameras leave and the need remains. And again, families don't rebuild their lives overnight. Families that Food for the Poor serves, and even as well as the families that have already been blessed by your listeners, there's still more families that we are seeing day to day that need our help. Every donation counts and is getting to the families right away.
0: Patino adds that a donation banner to help victims can be found at our website, srnnews.com. On Wall Street, the Dow up by 150 points, the S&P up by 28. 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
3: Hey, this is Dr. Duncan McCollum, and I have this amazing patient, Lauren, here, and she had a few things to say.
4: Hi, I'm Lauren Spencer, a local realtor, and I've been seeing Duncan for years now. I had a biking accident, and he's been adjusting me since then, and it's been amazing. But lately,

0: machine. You got to try it.
1: Wow, thanks, Lauren. That was awesome. So we still have the $49 special. Come on in and see if it works for you. Thank you.
2: A new memoir by former President Joe Biden is coming to a bookstore near you.
3: Former President Joe Biden talks about his decision to not run for re-election, among other topics, in a new memoir. The book is called Promise Me America, and Biden released a video to accompany his announcement.
4: It's about the challenges we faced as a nation, about the decisions I made, why I made them. Ending our nation's longest war in Afghanistan. Strengthening NATO and supporting Ukraine. It's about why I chose to run for re-election and why I chose to step aside.
3: Promise Me America will be released November 17th. Donna Water, Washington.
2: Visitors to Wolfgang Amadeus Mozart's hometown can see the composer and his dog in miniature as Salzburg celebrates the 270th anniversary of his birth. News and analysis at townhall.com. From Washington, I'm Keith Peters. Israel has ramped up strikes in Gaza with an attack on police.
5: Israeli airstrikes have killed about a dozen people in Gaza over the past 2 days, local health officials say, part of a wider campaign of attacks on the territory by Israel, despite a months-old ceasefire with Hamas. Among the dead are a woman and six police officers killed in an airstrike on a police station in the densely populated Jabalia refugee camp in northern Gaza. That was on Tuesday. In another strike on Wednesday, three members of the same family were killed in central Gaza. The Israeli military has not commented on the strikes in central and another in southern Gaza. I'm Charles de Lefesma.
2: The U.S. Mint has started producing a new $1 coin featuring President Trump to help celebrate America's 250th birthday. The Treasury Department announced Wednesday the commemorative coin will be released in the fall. More on these stories at townhall.com.

0: 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Pharmacist Ben Fuchs and I get on the air and answer your questions. It's mostly him that answers your questions at 831-479-1080-218-5726. That's the text line, KSEODave@gmail.com, and questions@themineralway.com. That's questions@themineralway.com. Pharmacist Ben Fuchs joining me this afternoon. How are you doing, Ben?
1: I'm doing good. What was that thing that they just aired, the set of they're not the position of this radio station, and you got to complain? And
0: well, we do that for legal reasons. No one listens to that. Forget it. Forget what
1: that
0: guy
1: said. Well, I got good news today.
0: Yes, what is it, Ben?
1: Those really aren't holes in Kim Kardashian's brain.
0: Oh.
1: Did you know that?
0: I didn't know. No.
1: Isn't that exciting? Those really aren't holes. That's according to my MedMD, which is a website I subscribe to. I bet you don't even know what the heck I'm talking about, do you?
0: I don't know what you're talking about,
1: those
0: Ben.
1: Those really are not holes. And Kim Kardashian, you know who she is, right?
0: Yes, I know who she is.
1: She had a brain scan done just to see what her brain looked like, mm-hmm. and apparently they found a bunch of holes.
0: Are you pulling my leg here?
1: I'm reading right here. No, this is the headline. No, okay. Those aren't really holes in Kim Kardashian's brain. That's what happened. The holes in Kim Kardashian... I'm going to read this for you. The holes that Kim Kardashian's doctor said he saw on the reality star's brain scan are not really holes, and they caution that otherwise healthy people should not rush out and get brain scans. Apparently, Kim Kardashian underwent a brain scan to see what her brain looks like.
0: Was there some concern that her brain might not be there or might be missing?
1: She thought she had an aneurysm.
0: Oh, that's not nothing to joke about, Ben.
1: When the blood vessels burst, yikes. And they found some holes there, but those aren't really holes. And I was very, very sad when she said that. I was very bummed, but then I was very happy to hear that they weren't holes. I thought you'd be happy, too. You don't seem to care.
0: Oh, well, so, you know, I mean.
1: No, that's not very nice. If it was, you know.
0: I do care, Ben.
1: What's that?
0: I do care. Well, I don't want anybody to have a hole in their brain.
1: Yeah, well, you don't sound like you care. Anyway.
0: What's that supposed to mean, Ben? You can't read my mind.

0: mind.
1: I know, but you sounded cold about that. You know, when you're a loving guy, I was a little surprised.
0: I am a loving guy.
1: Anyway, next story.
0: I'm ashamed of myself.
1: Next story is apparently eczema, or atopic dermatitis, as it's technically known as, is related to OCD.
0: What does that mean? How can that be?
1: How can that be, right? Obsessive-compulsive disorder. Like, what the heck do those two things have in common?
0: Right.
1: And that's really, I think that's a really important point, because when you have two health challenges at the same time, that's called a comorbidity. Have you heard that term? Comorbidity.
0: I have, yes.
1: Comorbidity is when you have two things going wrong at the same time. And that gives you a lot of clues to the overriding condition. See, our medical model likes to zoom in on the specific place where they see a problem. So you have a rash, you go to the dermatologist, they focus on the skin. Or in this case, eczema or dermatitis, they focus on the skin. You have mental confusion or OCD or some psychiatric issue, you go to a psychiatrist, they focus on that. You have heart disease, they focus on your heart. You have movement disorder, they focus on the brain or the nervous system. And the point is you can't treat a condition from the place where you see the condition. You have to go upstream. And the best way to go upstream and to figure out what's going on in the body is to do what I call triangulation.
0: Okay.
1: Do you ever hear of this guy, Bob Ross, this painter Bob Ross?
0: Oh, yeah, of course.
1: Right? So Bob Ross was amazing. I don't even know if he's still on. I don't know if he's still alive, really. But when I was a kid, I used to watch him all the time, right? He would take a canvas, and he would put a line in the middle of the canvas, right?
0: Mm-hmm.
1: And you say, okay, that's a line. What's going on there? And then he put another line. I say, okay, there's two lines there. What's going on? Then he put a third line, and all of a sudden you say, oh, my gosh, that's a river. And then a fourth line, you say, oh, wow, that's a landscape. Oh, that's a tree. Another line, there's a mountain. There's another line, there's a sky, et cetera, et cetera. As he's putting lines on the canvas, a picture starts to emerge. One line, you can't tell you anything. Two lines, you can't tell anything. But three lines, you start to see pictures. And four and five and six lines, you start to see a real vivid picture. So what's this got to do with what we're talking about here, with health and with assessing what's going on in the body? You need lines. You can't take care of a condition just by seeing one line any more than you can see a picture on a canvas by some guy drawing a line. You got to have multiple lines. You got to have multiple places so you can at least have three to triangulate to see what's going on in the body. So when people call up sometimes, and you know we get all these calls from people, and on Coast to Coast and other shows we do, we get calls. They'll say, oh, I've got atrial fibrillation. That's a real common one, right? You can't do anything about just atrial fibrillation until you start to see pieces. Well, atrial fibrillation is not necessarily a good example, because we do know what causes atrial fibrillation. But I see weird things that grow on the skin, or I hear about weird pains, or I hear about strange eye problems. In order to really address, for example, a strange eye problem, say you've got fuzzy vision, so you can't see correctly.
0: Okay.
1: You got to have multiple points. You got to see what's going on. Most people just go to the eye doctor, and the eye doctor will give them steroids. And that doesn't help. That suppresses the symptoms, but it doesn't change the condition, condition of the body that led to the symptom. So you got to find multiple points of breakdown in the body so you can form a picture. So a picture can emerge of what's happening in order to really treat a condition. And that's the problem with our medical model. All it does is focus on one part of the body, the part of the body it sees. So we have a skin problem, we go to a dermatologist. We got a heart problem, we go to a cardiologist. We got an allergy problem, we go to immunologist. We got a brain problem, you go to a neurologist. You got a female health issue, you go to an OBGYN. You've got a hormone problem, you go to an endocrinologist. See what I'm saying? We go to specific health practitioners who focus on one part of the body.
0: Mm-hmm.
1: But the body is a system. Everything is connected to everything else. And in a nutshell, that's why our medical model is a total and complete failure for treating chronic degenerative disease, that is. It doesn't treat the body systemically. The reason why nutrients and nutritional supplementation is so valuable as opposed to prescription drugs
0: mm-hmm.
1: is because nutritional supplements treat the whole system. They don't just treat the heart or the brain, or the nervous system, or the digestive system, or whatever kind of system. If you go to the doctor for a prostate problem, you'll get a drug for the prostate. But if you come to Youngevity for a prostate problem, you'll get zinc, you'll get omega-3 fatty acids, you'll get selenium, which will help the entire system. not just the prostate. And this is why what we call alternative, I hate that term because it shouldn't be alternative, but what we all call alternative therapy using nutritional supplementation is so superior for dealing with chronic degenerative diseases because it treats the entire system. And that's how we want to look at our chronic health challenges, as a systemic breakdown, not as a breakdown in a specific part of the body, but as a breakdown in the entire system. And so, you know, to use our favorite whipping post here, or is that the right word? Our favorite,
0: I don't know.
1: I don't know what the right word is, but our favorite scapegoat, cholesterol, right?
0: Oh.
1: Right? The cholesterol thing. Everybody wants to treat cholesterol by lowering your cholesterol if you go to the doctor, right? In fact, I was at a party. I hate when I go to these events, social events, and I have to talk about health because sometimes people are so sure about things that I don't want to be the guy that says you're full of baloney.
0: Right.
1: Because, you know, they talk to you and they're friends with them and they bond with you. And then all of a sudden this lady was saying to me, my husband, I was really connecting with her and her husband. And she says, my husband refuses to take his cholesterol medication. Can you believe that? And of course, you know.
0: And what do you say?
1: Right, what am I going to say? You know, so I kind of didn't say anything. But the point is she just totally believes. You know, she doesn't listen to you know, our Zoom calls or come. She's not part of the longevity family. She's just some gal I met at a party. And so, what do you say to somebody like that? I have to then go into the whole thing about cholesterol and blood sugar, and you don't want to take a statin. No, I can't do that. But that's how most people think of it. You check this out. Do you ever wonder? I don't know I'm not sure if we talked about this last week. Do you ever wonder why cholesterol deposits only occur in the arteries and not in the veins?
0: I have never thought about that, Ben. Right? I never stopped to think about
1: that. Think about it. The circulatory system is a circle, right? It goes from the heart, and then it goes downstream, goes to all the parts of the body, and then comes back up to the heart, like a big circle, right?
0: Right.
1: Cholesterol deposits. The blockages that they give you the statin drugs for, right? That this lady was, my husband's not taking the statin drugs. They, cholesterol blockages, only occur at the top of the circle, the arteries, the top of the near the heart. Why is it they don't occur on the other side of the circle?
0: I don't know, Ben.
1: Yeah, isn't it interesting, huh?
0: Yeah. Well, you're going to tell me?
1: I'll tell you the reason.
0: Okay.
1: And it'll make perfect sense, and then you'll see how just completely the utter biochemical ignorance of using statin drugs to suppress or to protect the heart is when I tell you.
0: Wow.
1: Are you ready?
0: Okay. Yeah, I'm ready.
1: But first of all, you understand that's an interesting question, right? Mm-hmm. Why would it occur just the front end, not the back end? All right. So the front end of the circulatory system next to the heart is under a lot more pressure than the back end. Does that make sense?
0: Yeah.
1: Because you got more pressure towards the heart.
0: Right.
1: Heart pumps, you got more pressure.
0: Right.
1: And then as the blood circulates in the big circle on the second half or the upstream half or the upper part of the circle, you don't really have a lot of pressure. Does that make sense?
0: Mm-hmm.
1: Seriously. Does that make sense?
0: Yeah, I'm following you, Ben. Yeah.
1: Okay. Okay. So the heart beats. The blood flows from the heart down through the arteries and then comes back up the veins, but the high pressure is going to be closer to where the pump is.
0: Okay.
1: Right? The cholesterol that blocks the arteries has. Don't you think that it would have something to do with the fact that there's higher pressure?
0: I think so. That's kind of what.
1: Right, because it's only. What's the difference between the top end and the bottom end? Just the pressure. What's the difference between the front of the circle and the back of the circle? Just the pressure. The pressure is higher near the heart, which tells you that you're more likely to have damage to the vessels near the heart than away from the heart because the pressure's higher. Mm-hmm. Make sense so far?
0: Yeah.
1: All right. Cholesterol is in the arterial side of the circulatory system because there's more damage at the top end than the back end, meaning the cholesterol deposits are a Band-Aid. They're the way the body patches up the blood vessels. You follow me?
0: Yes.
1: What we call blockages are not the fault of too much cholesterol. That's idiotic. If you're a doctor out there listening to this, that's idiotic. That's stupidity. The cholesterol, the deposits and the blockages are not because there's too much cholesterol, but because the vessels are weak and the blood is sticky and toxic. follow me? Mm-hmm. So the answer is not to suppress cholesterol, which is an incredibly important molecule for cells, for the nervous system, for the immune system, for steroid hormones, for bile, for vitamin D. It's endless, really. It's the most important, arguably, the most important molecule in the body. The answer is not to shut down cholesterol. The answer is to figure out what's going wrong systemically that's causing the blood vessels to break down. What happens when the blood is, you know, we always talk about dirty blood, right? Hypercoagulable blood.
0: Right.
1: When the blood is really sticky and thick and viscous and has a tendency to clot, and the heart is pumping, that sticky blood damages the lining of the vessels. The vessels are like a tube, right, like a garden hose. And the inner part of the garden hose, the inner lining, if you will, that's called the endothelium. Endo means inside, thelium means surface. The inner surface of the vessel, the endothelium, gets damaged. And when the endothelium is damaged, or specifically the endothelial cells, is this making sense? I don't want to get too wonky here.
0: It's making sense.
1: Okay. Ben. So when the endothelial cells get damaged, they send out a signal. This is how the body works. This is how cells work. This is how everything's coordinated. They're signaling. So these damaged cells in the lining of the vessels, they send out a signal that says, hey, we need a patch. We need a Band-Aid. There's a weakness here. And in return, this is really kind of cool too, in response to that signal, the body will send out little carriers that carry cholesterol. And those carriers that carry cholesterol will deposit the cholesterol in the endothelium to patch it up. And the more breakages you have, the more damage you have, the more signals you have, the more cholesterol you're going to have, the more blockage you're going to have. Are you with me?
0: Yes, I'm.
1: And the blockages are not the fault of too much cholesterol, they're the fault of the damage. And to make matters worse, guess what the carriers of the cholesterol are that respond to those signals?
0: What?
1: LDL. The stuff they want to suppress. The so-called bad cholesterol. You see this, how it's stupidity on top of stupidity. And it's all because we don't understand what's happening with our bodies. Did all that whole thing make sense? I know it was a little bit technical.
0: It did. Yes,
1: right?
0: Ben,
1: you get damage to the vessels, signals go out, LDL comes to the damaged tissue, deposits its cholesterol, you get a block. Or a little bit's okay, but the more it happens, the more blockages you have. So if you're really interested in protecting your heart, it's not a statin drug you need. It's nutrition that supports the blood, and it's nutrition that supports the endothelium. And that is the Healthy Bone and Joint Pack. That's Healthy Brain and Heart Pack. That's the digestive support supplements, the Fucoid Z. Where do you get those? You don't get them from the pharmacy. You don't get them from your doctor or your pharmacist. You get them from Youngevity. You get them from what I call God's medicine, God's pharmacy, God's pharmacopoeia. And that's what we got to focus on, but we don't. We focus on the part we see. So you go to the doctor, he says you got a blockage. Take a statin drug. He doesn't see the whole mechanism, and it's not his fault, really, because that's not his job. It's our fault for asking him to do something that he's not really equipped to do. That's our problem. My point being is there's not any health challenge that doesn't have a cause that can be addressed. None. Not movement disorders, not cardiovascular disorders, not skin disorders, not digestive disorders, not nothing. Not cancer, not heart disease, not diabetes. Everything has a cause, which means everything can be solved. If you do it correctly, but you know the definition of insanity is doing the same thing over and over again and expecting different results, you got to change the way we look at things. Yeah, I think we talked about hypertension last week, didn't we? High blood pressure?
0: Yes, I
1: essential hypertension, right?
0: Mm-hmm. Mm-hmm.
1: For people who weren't listening, and you know, repetition is reinforcement if you were listening. When the blood does not deliver, when the blood becomes sticky and coagulated, I call dirty blood, whatever term you want to use. Is that fair to say?
0: I think it's very descriptive, yes.
1: Okay, good. Yeah. So when the blood becomes dirty, it doesn't circulate as well. That's a big problem because the blood delivers oxygen and nutrition. And they're both important, but oxygen is extra important. That's the most important. You can't go 3 minutes without oxygen. And so the brain is constantly reading the oxygen levels of the organs and the tissues, and when it sees the oxygen levels drop, it turns up the pressure. That's called hypertension. And when you go to the doctor, they'll call it essential hypertension, meaning there's no cause for it. Why? Because they're not looking upstream. They're just saying, hey, what the heck? You look fine. What the heck's up? You have high blood pressure. They're not seeing that the blood is viscous and sticky and coagulating and toxic and, i.e., dirty. And so when you take a beta blocker, a calcium channel blocker, and by the way, when they say blocker, that's kind of a euphemism. They might as well say poison, alpha poison or beta or calcium channel poison or beta channel poison instead of blocker. Makes it sound more descriptive what it really is. It's the exact opposite of what the body wants to do. The body wants the pressure higher. The brain wants the pressure higher so you can get more oxygen, so you get more nutrition, more detoxification. And what do? We turn down the pressure. We do the exact opposite, and nobody knows how much toxicity or adverse reactions, how many adverse reactions are caused by the fact that the body's trying to deliver oxygen and we're shutting it down. And that won't even show up as a side effect or toxicity. That'll just show up as an early death. Or it may show up as some long-term chronic disease, and we're not going to make that connection. The point is when you violate the body's natural wisdom, which is exactly what pharmacy does, when you violate the body's natural wisdom, you will pay the price. So anybody out there on a statin drug, they're not the most deadly drugs in the world, certainly not as bad as the calcium channel blockers or the beta blockers, but A, you're not solving the problem, which is the damaged endothelia or the weakened endothelia, and B, you're going to be dealing with what we say in the business, the sequelae or the sequel or the secondary effects of suppressing your cholesterol production. There's no way to get around it. There's no way to get around it. If you're a doctor out there or a pharmacist or a patient, there's no way to get around the fact that when you take a prescription drug, you're doing the opposite of what the body wants to have happen. Now, I'm not a fan of prescription drugs, and I'm educated in prescription medicine, and that's why I'm not a fan. Nobody's better positioned than myself or other pharmacists to understand how toxic and nasty these drugs are. I'm not a fan of them, but the exception in my mind is pain pills, because I've been in pain. I don't know if you've ever had a pain pill, you know, when you were in pain, dental pain or back pain.
0: Oh, yeah,
1: or
0: for sure.
1: Man, they're miraculous. But other than that, if you're on a chronic on a prescription drug chronically, for the rest of your life, your number one health challenge should be to get off of it. And the reason this is important, Dave, and everybody listening, is because we have been hoodwinked. We've been programmed. We've been hypnotized. We've been conditioned to believe that when we're sick, there's a drug for that. There used to be a commercial. There's an app for that. You ever hear that commercial? There's an app for that.
0: Oh, yeah.
1: Yeah. There's a drug for that. We're conditioned to believe that. And what I'm here to tell you, and Dave, and Dr. Wallach, and all the folks at Longevity, that's a lie. But there is a nutritional supplementation program that you can get put on, that we can help you do, and that very likely has a system or a pack already in place if it's a common condition, like a digestive condition or a heart condition or a connective tissue issue. Or diabetes, there's a very good chance that there's an entire system, an entire pack already created for you. And if you're dealing with a health challenge out there, give us a call, and we'll help put you on a program.
0: Great idea, Ben. I like it. Tell you what, Ben, we should take our break now because it's just about the bottom of the hour. It might be a little bit early, but that's okay.
1: Okay.
0: We'll take our break now. When we get back, we'll answer some emails and text messages and all that good stuff. So keep
1: How
0: it tuned
1: time?
0: In.
1: 2 minutes?
0: 2 minutes, yeah. We got a 2-minute break coming up. We'll be right back. This is The Mineral Way. We're here live every Monday, 5 to 6 p.m. Pacific time, ready to answer your questions. 831-479-1080 is the phone number. 831-218-5726 with your text messages. Questions at themineralway.com with your emails. We'll be right back.

0: 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You're moving like a pup on espresso. What gives?
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0: 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Any of those ways will suffice. Any of those ways will work to get your question to us, and we will answer them. And by we, I mean he, pharmacist Ben Fuchs, the world famous pharmacist Ben Fuchs. You're famous, Ben. Oh, yeah, dude, totally. Totally. I see your name in the newspapers, on the TV, on the internet. It's everywhere, on the radio.
1: One time I was on Alex Jones' show a long time ago, actually. Uh-huh. And I did my math wrong on something. I forgot what it was.
0: Oh, no.
1: And, oh, my God. Not only did I get ripped on Reddit and on the internet, but I got ripped from other countries in different languages.
0: Wow.
1: They were ripping me in Japanese. They were in And so when you say internationally, yeah, you know, that goes both ways.
0: Okay.
1: After I do Coast to Coast, man, you should get on Reddit. I made the mistake of getting on Reddit, and after I did Coast to Coast, somebody told me to get on there. Oh, my God. It was awful. But you know what I'm going to
0: do? I won't do it, Ben. I have no interest in that kind of negativity.
1: Really? You can go and see what they say about you.
0: No, I don't really care.
1: You don't care. I know. No. I shouldn't care anyway. I don't really care, actually, but it's just interesting. People take liberties, you know, when you're on the radio or you're a public figure.
0: You know,
1: I do all the time, too. Like, I remember, I don't really know that, well, I better not say that, but this one president is mentally retarded. I don't really know that for a fact, but I feel comfortable saying it. You know what I mean? I'm just one guy.
0: Just one guy?
1: You
0: sure you can't pick a couple of them?
1: Well, there's a couple, yeah.
0: There's probably a couple there, Ben.
1: Probably a couple. One in particular stands out. Right. Like, I don't know he's retarded.
0: You know, Ben, I don't know why people say the dumbest, meanest things on the internet. It seems like a total lack of self-control. At some point, you would think, maybe I shouldn't send this out.
1: There's no accountability.
0: There's no accountability. It's, again, a lack of self-control.
1: Self-control. You know, it's
0: something
1: funny,
0: weird.
1: A lot of times, now that I'm older,
0: uh-huh.
1: I notice there's a lot of times when I want to write a respond to a YouTube comment or an email, and I don't. I write it, and then I don't do it.
0: Right.
1: Right?
0: That's normal.
1: Because
0: that's what you should do.
1: Well, that's age. I think that comes.
0: I think that's wisdom, Ben.
1: Yeah, well, that comes because when I was younger, I noticed I wouldn't stop as much.
0: Right.
1: But now I stop. I'm going, is that really necessary? Do I really need to make that comment?
0: Well, there are people out there who are old enough, Ben, who should
1: know
0: better, and they don't.
1: They don't, I know.
0: There's something wrong with that type of thinking. So while we have the chance, Ben, I'm going to say this. Before you send that nasty text message, not to you, to anybody listening, and for anything, whether you're on Facebook or wherever, you go, I'm going to tell this guy about this president. Just stop. Okay?
1: Just stop.
0: Take a deep breath and think, does the world really need this out there?
1: Is the world going to be a better place? Am I going to be a better person?
0: It's not going to be.
1: Yeah.
0: So just stop it. Keep it to yourself and just
1: count
0: move
1: to
0: on.
1: Five.
0: Go watch a football game. Go watch cat videos. Go do something that makes you happy. Do something that makes somebody else happy. Stop with that negativity.
1: There's a lady named Jill Bolte Taylor. Have you heard of her?
0: No.
1: Jill Bolte Taylor was a neurophysiologist, brain doctor, and she studied the language center in the brain.
0: Okay.
1: And she ended up having a stroke. The stroke is when part of the brain dies. She had a stroke in the part of her brain that she had been studying, the language center.
0: Oh, no.
1: And she wrote a whole book about it called My Stroke of Insight. And in the book, she talks about what it felt like to have, be able to have language for a certain amount of time. I don't remember if it was minutes or hours or how long it was.
0: You'd have to use your middle finger more than, you know.
1: No. So that's language, too. She actually went into her right brain from her left brain. And she describes this feeling of spaciousness and expanse. When she was in her left brain, and she talks about when she had to go back in her right brain, and when she had to go back in her left brain because for whatever reason she recovered, she said it was like trying to squeeze into this tiny little area, like putting, like squeezing into a tight shoe. She couldn't fit. She didn't know how she was going to fit this huge expanse that she was without language into this tiny little body once she had language. And what that told me was a couple things. First of all, and based on what you're saying, is that all of our problems are somehow related to language. What do I mean by that? Like, you don't have to say what you're, you know, everybody's got problems, anxieties, worries, fears, that kind of stuff. You know, life is not perfect, right?
0: Right.
1: So take whatever is bothering you and notice how language is involved with that in terms of how you think about it, how you perceive it, how you describe it, what you're worried about. Can you see how words are involved in your head? Mm-hmm. Like when you have thoughts, there's words, and what this is going to happen, that's going to happen. If you could somehow go away from those words, from that language, you wouldn't have that problem. It would just become a sensation. Sensations in the body are pretty much neutral until they get described or defined in language. And the reason I brought this up about Jill Bolte Taylor is because she also said something very interesting. She said, whatever happens in your life, give it 90 seconds and see if you still care. 90 seconds. Like if you want to yell at somebody or write a nasty note or, you know, somebody pushes your button, give it 90 seconds and just see what happens. So no matter, when you have an impulse that you want to do, give it 90 seconds. And she even talks about how when you want to buy something, if you want to buy something, give it 90 seconds and see what happens. And that's, if you're interested in reading more about that, her name is Jill Bolte Taylor, and the book is My Stroke of Insight.
0: Give it 90 seconds.
1: One of the best books I've ever read. I have multiple copies of it. It's so good.
0: Give it 90 seconds, see if it still matters.
1: Seconds,
0: that's the smartest thing I've ever said, Ben.
1: You say some smart things, though.
0: Well, it's the few and far between, but every once in a while, Ben, I get lucky. Hey, we better get to these phone calls and text messages. So let me, what do you want?
1: A 90-second rule, by the way.
0: Text, email, or phone call?
1: Let's do a phone call.
0: Okay. Rory, you're in the air.
1: Rory.
2: Hey, you guys. Thanks for taking my call.
1: What's up, Rory?
2: Well, after all that, you know, stop, think 90 seconds or 90 hours before you say stuff.
1: Yeah.
2: I was just impressed recently with the cost of health care. So at the business I work for, you know, I pay a monthly for me, my wife, and one son now that's left under 26.
1: Hmm.
2: But the fraction that the company's paying on our behalf,
1: yeah,
2: it was shocking.
1: What are we talking about, dollars per month?
2: I can't say it. It's too crazy.
1: Is it like many thousands?
2: Maybe. No comment.
1: Okay,
2: but
1: when I heard the
2: number, I knew the company picked up a certain amount. And we got an HSA, which is fantastic. Because that gives me a little
1: What did you call it?
2: HSA, Health Savings Account Component.
1: Okay.
2: So I've got a high deductible. It's for catastrophic. A lot of it's out of pocket. But I've got an HSA. So I contribute a little to it. The company contributes. But the big chunk that the company's contributing monthly was shocking. So I bring it up because we're going to come to logger jams and we're going to have revolts that the ACA is failing. I heard a guy today said he's like 66, 7. He's going to have a 40% increase in his Medicare monthly.
1: Oh my!
2: And he's on Medicare, a system that, 40%. It's going from high fives to low sevens per month, and that's a system that he's paid into his entire working life.
1: Yeah, that's right.
2: So,
1: it's
2: my point
1: charity.
2: Is, what you're talking about, and Doc Wallach said this 30 years ago. He goes, "You better take care of yourself.
1: Yeah.
2: The system's going to break, but there's going to be a revolt because the money's not there. It's not there. People are going to say, F it. I'm out. I'm not paying it.'" They can penalize me. Screw them. I'm out.
1: There's a big issue that people don't talk about, and that's demographics.
0: Mm-hmm.
1: You know, people aren't having a lot of kids anymore. Back in, you remember when we were growing up, Rory and Dave even, like people would have six kids, seven kids.
0: It's terrible.
1: Right?
0: Yeah.
1: Today, they only have one or two. Those are the people who pay for Social Security, though. That's the way the system's designed.
0: Mm-hmm.
1: When we, Rory, me and you, and then Dave soon, you know, when we get to a certain age, there's not going to be enough people to pay for Social Security. And that's like probably 10 years away.
0: Oh, no,
1: and,
0: Ben.
1: Right? So, hey, out there, a couple things. We got the answers on two levels. Number one, the supplements you want to take.
0: Yeah.
1: So you don't end up on drugs. And that's for anybody who's over the age of 55 or 60. Everybody should be listening to this and get on that Healthy Start Pack. Call us up. Get on the Healthy Start Pack. If you're counting on Social Security and Medicare, that's not going to be happening. And then secondly, the business opportunity. There's a whole business opportunity that you can take here. And it doesn't take a lot. You know, we will help you build your business. We don't talk about this enough, Dave. We should be talking about it more. We will help you build your business. So if you are, number one, getting older and you're concerned about residual income as you get older, and number two, you have a love of nutrition, a love of health, a love of helping people, and number three, you want to participate in nutrition for yourself, is there a better opportunity than the longevity business opportunity?
0: Not many.
1: I don't know of any. So anyway, that's my two cents. Thank you, Roy, for bringing that up. Anything else, buddy?
2: No, that was good. I said, you're on the air once a week coaching. You're getting university level nutritional lectures.
1: You know, that's interesting you say that because, it's university level, but it's even better because you don't hear this in the university. Universities are bastions of programming. They're centers of mind control. That's where mind control is. You know, the pharmaceutical companies and the drug companies and the HMOs and the hospitals, et cetera, they fund the schools. You know, and this is all goes back to this whole thing called the Flexner Report. Do you ever hear about the Flexner Report?
0: No. Tell me about it.
1: Is Rory still on call?
0: No.
1: So you want me to talk about the Flexner Report right now?
0: I got another email
1: here.
0: Go ahead.
1: Hi.
0: Just curious to get your perspective on this.
1: Yes.
0: I'm 44. And over the last few years, I've gotten a lot of cherry angiomas.
1: Oh, no. That's not good.
0: I feel like an Appaloosa.
1: What?
0: I don't know what that means. Any thoughts on why or what to do to stop this from progressing?
1: Yes,
0: also,
1: absolutely.
0: This year, I felt I've gained weight without changing anything. So bummed out about that.
1: Yeah, well, welcome to the club. That's what happens. Yeah, those are both classic signs of insulin resistance.
0: Oh,
1: although
0: no.
1: By the way, cherry angiomas are little red bumps. They're kind of benign. They're not non-malignant growths of blood vessels. An angioma is oma means body, like carcinoma, body, and angio means blood vessel. So they're little tiny microscopic, not microscopic because you wouldn't see them, but they're bigger than microscopic, but still very tiny blood vessel growths. So the question is why does that happen? Remember, everything has a reason, right? There's no accidents. The body doesn't do oopsies. Everything's logical to the body. So, Dave, you're not a healthcare professional, medical person, but let me ask you from a logic perspective, because everything's logical in the body. Everything is logical. So from a logical perspective, why would there be a need, why would the body perceive a need to grow blood vessels?
0: To get blood flowing, Ben.
1: Oh, do you think?
0: Yeah.
1: Yes, exactly. It's a sign that the body is attempting to get blood vessels going. And these capillaries, and they're dilated, they're open up, their cherry angiomas are they're an adaptive response to a lack of oxygen, a lack of nutrition, and toxicity. And those are the only three things that the body adapts to. Malnourishment, lack of oxygen, hypoxia, and toxicity. Those are the three major adaptive triggers that cause all the things that we suffer from, which tells you if you feed the body, you breathe the body, and you detoxify the body, you're going to live a long life. Cherry angiomas are a sign that there's toxicity and there's blood is not circulating properly. And then the second thing he talked about, this person, or I assume it's a guy, but whoever it is, in the letter,
0: it's a female.
1: Is a classic female, classic sign of insulin resistance. And insulin resistance is caused by chronically elevated blood sugar and both elevated insulin, which is what occurs when you have insulin resistance and elevated blood sugar, will clog up the blood and cause the body to feel the need to grow more blood vessels. So what do? A, you treat yourself like a diabetic even if you haven't been diagnosed. So for this gal, get on the healthy blood sugar pack. And I always throw in the Fucoid Z whenever I do. The healthy blood sugar pack doesn't have the Fucoid Z, but I always recommend the Fucoid Z. Why?
0: Okay.
1: Because the Fucoid Z is a blood purifier, A. It is a anti-glycemic, which means it lowers blood sugar, B. And C, it helps with a leaky gut. And between all of those three, you will not only improve your insulin response, but you'll also lose weight and likely improve your circulation to the point where you won't have cherry angiomas. And that's how you would deal with cherry angiomas and elevated blood insulin. And that goes back to what I was just saying, how you get little points of bodily breakdown. Now, if she's like most people, and she isn't obviously because she wrote to us, but most people would say, I'm going to go to the dermatologist. And the dermatologist will say, well, there's no known cause for that. It's just genetics. You know, there's no reason. Then what I just told you, Dave, nobody's going to say that, what I just told you, as logical as it is. So if you go to a dermatologist for that, they're not going to go upstream. They're not going to look. They're not going to ask you about your weight gain. They're not going to connect your insulin resistance to your cherry angiomas. they're going to, this person likely, if it wasn't, she wasn't doing, working with us, she would go to the dermatologist for a cherry angioma. She'd go to her, probably her family practitioner for her excess weight problem. And sure enough, if this is a woman and she's 44, she's setting herself up for a very bad menopause or perimenopause. And when she goes to the OBGYN for her menopausal symptoms, they're not going to connect it to the cherry angiomas, and they're not going to connect it to the insulin resistance. And if she's 44, and I don't want to, you know, I don't want to say anything really terrible, but the fact is she's at higher risk for other things that affect women at the as they age, including, God forbid, breast cancer and accelerated aging of the skin and gallbladder problems. These are all things that happen to women as they get older if they don't address these kinds of issues at the age of 44, and you're not going to be able to address these kinds of issues by going to a doctor.
0: Dang, Ben, you know, when we're kids, the scary stories that we hear, you know, are about monsters under the bed and Bigfoot mm-hmm. running around. But, man, when you get to be middle-aged and you hear somebody saying stuff Bigfoot. Like that, holy crap.
1: Yes, there's real monsters.
0: Holy smokes.
1: Yes, monsters.
0: Good luck
1: Inc.
0: sleeping tonight, whoever that was.
1: Well, no, but the good news is, yes, we do, to a certain extent, you know, we live under a sort of Damocles where they could just come, you know, dropping down out of the sky and chop our head off at any moment.
0: Right.
1: There's a funny story. There was, first of all, Dave, never say what else can go wrong. Ever. Never say that, okay?
0: All right, yeah.
1: There was a guy, there's a story in Denver where there was a plane, there's an airport, a small airport near the city, and this plane took off and it crashed into a neighborhood and hit a house. And the house caught on fire, and nobody died, but the house caught, it was a terrible thing. And I always imagine the guy who owned the house sitting at the dinner table looking at his bills going, what else can go wrong?
0: Jeez.
1: And that's, you never know when that plane is coming out of the sky. So don't ever say what else.
0: Don't ever say that. 218-5726. I have a text here, Ben, and it is about cookies.
1: Okay.
0: Are you for or against cookies,
1: I'm
0: Ben?
1: I'm against cookies.
0: Okay, well, maybe not this one. They want to know what you think about these sourdough cookies, and here are the ingredients. They say that I must read these to you so that you can give them a fair...
1: Okay, let me read them.
0: Organic einkorn flour.
1: Okay, that's interesting.
0: Organic raw cane sugar.
1: Okay.
0: Grass-fed butter.
1: Okay.
0: Chocolate chips.
1: Okay.
0: Sourdough starter. Pasture-raised eggs.
1: Okay.
0: Organic vanilla extract.
1: Okay.
0: Sea salt and baking soda.
1: Not too shabby. I would say the cane sugar is just sugar. It's not probably great. I don't know how much is in there. But the einkorn wheat, do you know what einkorn wheat is?
0: No, I've never heard of it.
1: It is really, really interesting. It's very tasty. Incredibly tasty. You have to buy it pretty much in the health food store, Whole Foods. You're not going to find it in an ordinary grocery store, I don't think. But it's very, very nutritionally dense, especially in protein. It's one of the highest protein grains. It's a... It is a, from a historical standpoint, they call it the mother of wheat. And there's a really interesting history. It's like one of the first grains that was ingested back when we were first ingesting grains in the Sumerian days, 10,000 years ago, probably before, not before Sumer, probably when we were hunter-gatherers 12,000 years ago. It was the first of the wheats. It's before wheat got cultivated and genetically modified, did all the things they did. To wheat, and apparently, according to anthropologists, it's like a 30,000-year-old product. Can you imagine?
0: Wow.
1: 30,000 years ago.
0: Jeez.
1: What were people like 30,000? Even, you know how long?
0: They're probably bored because there was no TV,
1: yeah,
0: no internet.
1: No iPhones or anything
0: Nothing.
1: Like that. So how old do you think, or how many years ago do you think the first human beings, or there's records of the first human beings?
0: How old? 250,000 years.
1: Yeah, a couple 100,000 years.
0: Uh-huh.
1: That's a long time. Can you imagine what people look like back then? I can. My mother-in-law. No, I'm just kidding. That's a joke.
0: That's good, Ben. I like that. I'm going to use that in my next comedy.
1: Okay.
0: My mother-in-law is a caveman.
1: No, I'm just kidding. That was a joke.
0: That was from Ben Fuse.
1: I don't have a mother-in-law.
0: My mother-in-law is a caveman. I like it, Ben.
1: All right.
0: All right. 831-479-1080, 218-5726. I have another call here, Ben.
1: Yeah.
0: I'm going to pick them up hot, and we'll see what happens, Ben. They might cuss. Hopefully they don't. If they do, we'll hang up on them immediately.
1: Nope. Oh, you usually screen. No screening.
0: No screen. Not this one, Ben.
1: Ask if they're friend or foe.
0: We're asking for trouble. That's what we're asking for, Ben.
1: Are you a friend of the show or foe of the show?
0: We'll find out. This caller ends in 70. Can we get your first name and where you're calling from?
2: Yeah, David, you know it's me from Campbell.
0: Oh, yes.
1: I know this guy.
0: It's me from Campbell.
1: What's this guy's name? Who's this guy?
0: Craig.
1: Craig. What's up, Craig?
2: Hey, guys. You're talking about Bread Cycolin and Sprouted Wheat. You know that famous company that sells that?
1: There's a, what's it called? The bread. It's called. It starts with an E. What's that called? Ezekiel bread.
2: The prophet Ezekiel.
1: Famous Ezekiel bread. It's you know, first of all, just because you sprout something doesn't mean it's completely good for you, but it's certainly way, way better than ordinary bread. You know, when you take a seed, right? Grain's a seed, first of all. And when you take a seed, you got a big problem here. Because seeds don't release their nutrients. They don't release their nutrients as easily as other sources, like ordinary vegetables, for example. The ordinary vegetables, you can eat them and you get the nutritional value, but with a seed, you don't. With a grain, you don't. And so grains really only got popular about 10, 15, 20,000 years ago, even though, you know, corn was a little earlier. But most grains didn't really become popular until we figured out how to crush them, because you got to crush the grain. And that's really where you run into problems, is once you crush the grain, that seed, which is filled with nutrition, all of a sudden is not as nutritionally valuable. The nutritional value of a seed is really when it's sprouted. Because when you sprout a seed, which is kind of dormant, it's asleep, when you sprout it with water and sunlight, all of a sudden that seed awakens. And all that nutrition that's locked up in the grain or locked up in the seed is released. And that's not just true with sprouted wheat or sprouted grain, but also sprouted broccoli or any vegetable sprouts for that matter that you buy in, you know, you go to the health food store, ever see those little dishes of sprouts they have, or not dishes, but they have like a cartons of sprouts. Have you ever seen those?
0: Oh, yeah.
2: Yeah, I'd buy them.
1: They're incredibly valuable, but two things about them. First of all, they turn that dormant seed into one of, maybe gram for gram, the most powerful food on the planet is a sprout. Arguably, algaes are up there too, but sprouts are super powerful, so you've turned that seed into something powerful. That's first of all. But second of all, this is really interesting, the sprouts are very perishable. They get moldy. In fact, that's a big problem with the sprouts, is the mold that's associated with them. Because everything likes that nutrition in a sprout. Those sprouts contain the nutrition for life. All living entities thrive on those sprouts, on sprouted grains and sprouted vegetables and sprouted seeds, whatever. Now, the sprouted seeds are among the most powerful foods you could eat. And so Ezekiel bread, which is made from sprouted bread, contains those sprout nutrients. Now, they do, I think they heat it, so you don't get, there's some loss, but it's way better than ordinary grains, to answer your question, or ordinary bread.
2: Well, okay, they advertise flourless. Is that true?
1: I wonder if they're calling them. Yeah, they may be referring to the fact that the sprouted grains don't make flour. That I don't know the answer to that. If they say it's flourless, they're probably thinking that when they sprout the grains, somehow they're not flour. I don't really know technically the answer to that, Craig.
2: Well, do you buy their bread?
1: No, I don't.
2: Do you like it?
1: You got to keep it in the freezer. It's kind of a pain. So no, I'm not a big bread guy anyway, but.
2: Well, when you buy bread, what do you get? I'm curious.
1: When I buy bread, if I buy bread, Wonder Bread, it builds a body in 100 ways.
2: Wonder Bread.
1: Yes, Wonder Bread.
2: Are you kidding me, Wonder Bread?
1: I don't even know if they still make Wonder Bread, do they?
2: Yeah,
1: they do.
2: I don't know.
1: They do?
0: Yeah.
1: You know why they called it Wonder Bread? It's so funny, the marketing aspect. They called it Wonder Bread because they put nutrients in there. They took all the nutrients out in order to make the bread, and then they threw some nutrients back, and they called it Wonder Bread. Amazing bread. Magical bread. No, I don't eat bread, but once in a while I get bakery bread. Like, go to a bakery.
2: Yeah, well,
0: there you go.
1: There you go. Okay, thanks, Craig. Good to hear from you.
0: Thank you for the call, Craig. 831-479-1080. Now, what should someone do if they can't get enough of pharmacist Ben Fuchs? They want to hear you, Ben. They want to talk with you about this.
1: Are you making that up?
0: No, then they get those questions all. Dude, you know, we run replays of this show on various radio stations, and we get tons of phone calls during the replays, Ben.
1: They want to hear
0: from Ben Fuchs.
1: Mineral Ways on various radio stations?
0: Yes. Don't you know, Ben?
1: No, you're kidding.
0: Jeez, Ben. Tell you what, dude.
1: You think I'm
0: kidding you, Ben?
1: I think you're yanking my chain.
0: Check your email.
1: Okay, I will.
0: Check your email.
1: If we're on, so we're on multiple stations. You're saying they get, we get calls. If they want to hear more from me,
0: yes.
1: I do. After I do this call, the Mineral Way, I do a Zoom call.
0: Okay.
1: With you know AJ, right?
0: Yes.
1: So with AJ and Becca, I do a Zoom call, and it's on. If you go to, I got to send whoever is a link. But why don't we'll get you a link through Dave for next week if you want.
0: Okay.
1: And then also Fridays, I do a call, a Zoom call called Daily with Doc. 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And then also, better look that up. And then also, MZ's going to help us, right?
0: Yes. It's, that's what I'm saying, Ben. Check your email.
1: Okay.
0: I just sent you something.
1: Okay. 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And that's every Friday from 1 to 2 Mountain, which is 12 to 1 Pacific.
0: And then Mr. Fancy Pants is also on Coast to Coast with George Norrie, Ben.
1: Fancy
0: Gosh,
1: Pants.
0: Man.
1: Do
0: boy,
1: you know,
0: you're
1: this is
0: big
1: my 12th,
0: time.
1: I'm big time. 12th. It's not big time. This is my 12th year of Coast to Coast.
0: Wow, Ben.
1: 12 years. And Speaking of 12 years and how ridiculous it is that 12 years goes by so fast, isn't that true? How ridiculous
0: totally,
1: it is.
0: Totally.
1: But you know what else? This hour goes by fast.
0: It does, Ben.
1: Doesn't it?
0: Yes.
1: Like, we got two calls. What did we do? We just babbled?
0: I don't know.
1: Was it me babbling?
0: I don't know.
1: Was it me just talking and talking?
0: I don't know, Ben.
1: Diarrhea of the mouth?
0: I don't know, but it went by fast, Ben. You're right about that.
1: They go by fast.
0: Yes.
1: Are we really on other stations? Seriously, don't.
0: We're working on, Ben. Yes, dude.
1: I'm working on it.
0: Check your email, Ben. These take steps, and the first step is the one that I just sent you. Did you check your email yet?
1: I'm checking now.
0: Okay.
1: Me and you are going to be... We're going to be popular. Oh, there's a clock. Is that what you're showing me?
0: That's what I'm showing you, Ben.
1: Oh, you're not showing. Okay, the clock.
0: Yes.
1: I got the dreaded clock.
0: The dreaded clock.
1: All
0: right,
1: clock.
0: Ben.
1: Okay.
0: Well, that's the first step, Ben. So we're going to start working with that.
1: Thank you. I got the message. Loud and clear.
0: All right, Ben. We'll see you next week.
1: See you next week.
0: The Mineral Way. 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Any of those ways will work. We are here live Monday, 5 till 6 p.m. If you're listening at any other time, it most likely is a replay. But again, you can call that number, send a text, or email, and we'll get to your question during the next show. 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
4: News this hour from Town Hall. I'm Keith Peters in Washington. The Washington, D.C. reflecting pool saga continues.
5: An Associated Press team viewed the Lincoln Memorial reflecting pool from the Washington Monument and spotted the color change from American flag blue to gray. The pool was drained and debris was removed after Independence Day fireworks. Trump's renovation project has faced setbacks, including algae blooms and peeling paint. The project's cost soared from $1.5 million to over $16 million by June. Trump blames vandals for the problems, while critics point to poor repair work. Several people face charges for allegedly damaging the pool. Haya Pinjwani, Washington.
4: French lawmakers have passed a bill to allow medically assisted death.
6: Supporters like Anne Renaud gathered to watch and celebrate.
7: Grateful to finally have the possibility to say to people who are suffering that they have an option.
6: Eligible patients must be adult French citizens or legal residents with an incurable advanced stage illness, suffering unbearably, and make repeated requests of their own free will. Psychiatric disorders and neurological diseases like Alzheimer's would not qualify. Opponents like Ségolène Peruccio, head of the French Society for Palliative Care, say the measure lacks safeguards and sends the wrong message to vulnerable patients. The legislation must still clear a constitutional review. I'm Jennifer King.
4: The Texas Parks and Wildlife Department says more than 40 people have been rescued from high waters as heavy downpours drenching South Texas continue to raise the risk of flash flooding. Most of the rescues have been in the Uvalde County area. The storms also spawned a tornado in San Antonio on Wednesday morning. The downpours began Tuesday. On Wall Street, the Dow by 150 points, the NASDAQ rose 162, the S&P advanced 28. More at townhall.com.
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0: Treasury Secretary Scott Bessent said the coin is intended to honor the enduring legacy of liberty and a lasting symbol of patriotism. The dollar coin is not made of gold, but has a gold finish. Federal law prohibits the depiction of a living president on U.S. currency, but the Treasury Secretary has the ability to authorize the minting and issuance of coins in some circumstances. Ed Donahue, Washington.
1: 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From Washington, I'm Keith Peters. One person is dead and three people are missing after a pontoon boat sank Tuesday afternoon in the waters off of San Francisco. We have more on this tragic story from correspondent Donna Warder reporting.
2: One person is dead, three people are missing after a pontoon boat sank Tuesday afternoon in the waters off San Francisco. On the boat were mostly family members holding a memorial service. 16 people were rescued. The group was on a three-deck pontoon vessel almost filled to capacity near Alcatraz Island. When crews arrived at the scene, they found the vessel almost fully underwater with the motor still running and leaking fuel. Rescuers have been searching for the missing with divers, helicopters, and boats in open ocean on the western side of the Golden Gate Bridge. I'm Donna Warder.
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4: Dave Michaels.
3: Good morning, MZ.
4: How are you feeling? Be honest.
3: I am doing just fine, MZ. How about yourself?
4: Good. And we it looks like we're going to get the good luck charm back up and running.
3: We're hoping, yeah. I need to take a look at whether that motor can be saved. We'll see.
4: Yeah.
5: What's the good luck charm?
4: The good luck charm is the fountain outside of building.
5: I don't turn it on now. My car is parked right out there. Did you see my car? When you don't.
4: Yeah, it's a wonderful car.
5: Oh, yeah.
4: Wow.
5: MGB, yeah.
4: That was great. That voice is a famous voice that I'm
5: well,
4: sure...
5: Well, the body comes with it, you know.
4: The body and connected to the voice also is a famous body to some of you, certainly. Okay, that belongs to Tony Russomanno, and that's a name that a good number of the KSCO audience will recognize as a world-class television news reporter originally KGO Channel 7 San Francisco, and then later on, and much more famously, for KPIX.
5: No, I would say in Santa Cruz, more famously on KGO TV.
4: Really?
5: Yes, because I was at KGO TV back when, you know, there were very few TV stations available in Santa Cruz, and I was the only the only television news reporter in Santa Cruz, reporting from Santa Cruz on the day of the Loma Prieta earthquake, because I disobeyed my boss. Well, we can get into that later.
4: Let's get into it now.
5: Oh, well, the earthquake happened, 1989, right?
4: Yeah, you know, October 17th.
5: That's right, at 5:04 p.m.,
4: exactly.
5: I think it was. Yes. And I was working at KGO, and I was working... I was the environmental and science reporter working out of the San Jose Bureau, but I was rarely in San Jose. Normally, you know, I worked out of my house.
4: And how long had you been in that position?
5: Oh, well, I was at KGO for 7 years, and I was at PIX for another 13 or 17 years, something like that. Then I retired in 2006, forcibly retired, when the economy tanked and they cut staff. And
4: that far back that happened?
5: Yeah. Yeah, the recession, the Great Recession, 2007.
4: Yeah.
5: So anyway, so the quake happens, but 89, this was before, the computers were being used to fix the exact location very quickly of where the epicenter was. The seismologists had to look at those printout graphs, you know, the little squiggly lines on paper, mm-hmm. and then do, you know, visual calculations, measuring, triangulating, where they thought the epicenter was, and guessing at the magnitude. That's why the magnitude kind of varied greatly right after a quake. Well, the first report came out that the epicenter was in Gilroy and that it was a magnitude 7 quake. Ba-room! The entire bureau in San Jose empties out. All the TV stations, all the reporters, all the crew members, we all jump into our mic.

0: Parkway vans, and we go barreling down, you know, Highway 101. We're going to the epicenter. And as my cameraman is driving, I'm listening to the radio. I'm switching back and forth between KGO radio and KCBS radio back when, you know, they were heavyweight stations, right? KCBS was all news. KGO was a major, major force. And they were taking phone calls because, you know, people on there, they didn't know what was going on, you know. So, okay, line two, you know, San Leandro. Oh, it was terrible. There was a shock. And then there was a rolling motion. I'm thinking, okay, yeah, well, that's an earthquake. Yeah. And okay. And, oh, and they're taking calls all around the Bay Area. And then, you know, after about, you know, 20 minutes or so, we're still going down the road. I hear this woman call. Okay, now we have a call from Gilroy. Oh, here it is, the epicenter. And this woman gets on the phone. She says, oh, it's terrible. There was a shock. And then there was a rolling motion. And I'm thinking, okay, all right. That's an earthquake. Yeah, go on. And she says, and a picture fell off my wall. Now, you know, I'm pretty dim, but I know that if it's a magnitude 7 earthquake in Gilroy, you know, a picture's not going to fall off your wall. Yeah. Your wall's going to fall off your wall.
1: Exactly.
0: And then it hit me like the hot kiss at the end of a wet fist. I was hearing people calling in from all around Northern California except Santa Cruz. No calls from Santa Cruz. So I called my news director. And he, of course, hair on fire. Everybody's, you know, the Bay Bridge has collapsed, and this is KGO, you know, and it was the start of the World Series, so it was all hands on deck. Everybody's running around. Suddenly, it's earthquake coverage. And he gets on the cell phone or two-way radio, and I say, look, I think everybody's wrong. I think the USGS is wrong. I think all of science, the entire world is wrong. The epicenter is not in Gilroy. I think it's in Santa Cruz.
1: Somewhere, yeah.
0: And Santa Cruz. And said specifically because I was thinking, no calls, that's a blackout, something's happening. Without hesitation, he said, fine, go there. Now, that could have been a major, major mistake on my part, but it turned out I was right. So we get in somehow. We get into Santa Cruz. The roads, 17 was closed. It was not, you know, not like a cop standing on the road saying, sorry, road's closed. No, there were boulders in the highway, you know. You could climb over the boulders if you wanted and walk to town, but you weren't going to drive to town. There's no way. 152, all these roads were just terrible. Decimated. Well, somehow we managed to get on Highway 1, down, I don't know, probably ended up in Monterey, and started cruising up north, and we got to, I think, just outside of, somewhere on 101, there's a bridge, and the bridge had collapsed, and the trenches, the columns were sticking up through the asphalt. So, well, that one's out. So we jumped off the highway, and fortunately it was a four-wheel vehicle. We four-wheeled it, you know, through the brush, and found a slough road, a dry
1: wow,
0: riverbed. Yeah.
1: Really?
0: And got into Watsonville that way, got into the town center, and there was just a quiet, everything was quiet, dark, and there was just a silent line of people walking in town, in Watsonville, towards the park. They were just congregating, they knew to congregate in the park. And we pulled up, cameraman got his camera out, we started taking pictures of what was going on. And all of a sudden, I hear somebody yell, hey, TV crew, get over here. I'm saying, what the heck? Oh, God, they're going to kick us out or something. And I walk over, and there's this guy leaning over somebody on the ground. And there's a lot of blood. And he's working on this guy. He says, bring that light over here. The guy, he was some medic. He was doing surgery out in the open, in the field. He was sewing somebody up, and he needed the light because there was no electricity. So, yeah, of course, you know, give the guy his light. My gosh. So we did that, stuck around for a while, and then, okay, well, let's keep moving. And, we ended up driving into Santa Cruz, and, where do we go? Well, a couple of years earlier, there was a building official, in the city of Santa Cruz who, was tasked with surveying all the buildings in downtown Santa Cruz because it was a state law that was passed following an earthquake in, I think it was Coalinga, a couple of years earlier. There was a lot of damage in downtown Coalinga, mainly from unreinforced brick buildings. So the state passed a law telling all communities in California to survey their buildings and come up with a list of of buildings that would be in danger if a quake roughly the size of the one in Coalinga happened in your town. Coalinga, I think, was a 6.5.
1: Yeah.
0: Right? So Dave Steves was the chief building official. You know Dave?
1: Dave was a very good friend of mine.
0: Yeah. Great guy.
1: Dave was part of the group called Citizens for Planning Reform, CPR.
0: Yeah.
1: And I was doing the CPR talk show to reform the planning departments of the city and county of Santa Cruz way back then. That's when I heard rumblings that the radio station was for sale.
0: Ah.
1: Anyhow, I didn't mean to.
0: No, that's fine.
1: Jump into your.
0: No, you
1: Dave,
0: got your
1: I was
0: going to
1: say, that's Dave Steves.
0: Dave Steves.
1: And you knew Dave, too, obviously.
0: Well, I knew Dave because
1: swell
0: of.
1: Swell man.
0: Yeah, because of this survey that he did.
1: Yeah.
0: Well, he did the survey, and he looked at the buildings, and he identified, I believe, 18 buildings that were in danger of major damage or collapse should a quake the size of one in Parkfield, wherever the hell it was, happen in Santa Cruz. And he presented his findings to this to the city council, and the recommendation was, you know, close the buildings, retrofit, or, you know, tear them down and do something else, but fix these buildings because, you know, there's going to be trouble. People will die. And a lot of the merchants in downtown said, wait a minute, you know, you can't close us down. We're just mom and pop operations. We'll be out of, you know, we'll be put out of business. We can't close for 2 years while they're working. Maybe there was a way of, you know, working around it, you know, somehow something could have been done. But it was such an outcry that the city council shelved Dave's recommendations. Yep. In frustration, Dave quit.
1: Yep, I remember that.
0: Two years later, Loma Prieta earthquake hits, and the buildings that Dave identified were the ones that were seriously damaged or collapsed in that earthquake. Now, I knew Dave had retired. Mm-hmm. I knew he was still in town. So on the second day after the earthquake, I thought, oh, I got to go back. You know, and I did a story, you know, 2 years before about Dave quitting and all this stuff, the whole thing, and had pictures of the buildings that, you know, he identified. So we went back and got that report that I did, recorded it, and I set it up. I called Dave and I said, "Hey, Romero, hey Tony, remember me? Oh yeah, Tony, how you doing? Oh, hey Dave, you doing okay? Oh yeah, we're fine." I say, "Hey, listen, you're gonna replay that piece that we did a couple of years ago when you identified the buildings." "Oh yeah, good. I said, "Why don't you come out and meet me? I'm on Pacific right now. We're doing a lot. We're going to do a live shot tonight for KGO at 6:00. Come on over and you know, we'll play the old piece, then I'll introduce you and we'll talk about what happened." Okay, fine. So he came by and we did that, you know, and I told the story, the backstory. We played, you know, something of the original report. They came back to me live and I said, "Well, that was, you know, then. This is today." And there's, you know, devastation behind me. And this is Dave Steves. Camera, you know, pans out and there he is. "Oh, how you doing?" So I say, "Dave, hey, what's going on?" "Oh, well, you know, this is what happened, you know." I said, "Well, did you run into anybody? Have you talked to anybody in the city yet?" I said, "No, just the city manager." Oh, really? What'd you say?" And, I looked at him and I just looked at him and I said, "Told you so." And I kind of nodded and I said, "Okay, what did he say?" And Dave looked at me and he said on the air, he said, "Well, he didn't say anything. He just kind of nodded and walked on." And I said, "Well, I guess there was nothing much he could say, is there?" Right. I said, "No." And that was that story.
1: What a great story. Wow. Yeah, somewhere I have recordings of the old Citizens for Planning Reform talk show that was on for 2 hours Monday nights from 6 to 8 p.m., and Dave Steves was on a number of those.
0: Yeah,
1: I need to go dig those up somewhere.
0: Cool.
1: That'd be great. We are talking with Tony Russomano. We're going to be talking media. We're going to be talking FCC. We're going to be talking all kinds of stuff today.
0: Yeah, here on this wonderful radio station, serving all of most of Southeast Santa Cruz, KSCO Santa Cruz, the mighty 1080.
1: What a, this is great. I mean, we need to you know, put your voice on for the
2: professional. Yes.
1: Yeah, absolutely.
2: Not like you are.
1: Not like me am.
0: Hey, who's this other voice that just popped in?
1: That's Amy. Yeah.
0: Oh, the mysterious Amy.
1: Yeah.
0: Whoa.
1: Exactly. Well, anyhow, so Amy has very strong opinions on everything.
0: I don't. I have no opinions.
1: You don't?
0: I don't have opinions. I was a reporter. I didn't.
1: Back when there was such thing as journalism,
0: yeah.
1: Which there isn't anymore.
0: Yeah, yeah, that's
1: you
0: why
1: agree?
0: I find yeah, absolutely, absolutely agree. Yeah, everything is opinion. I don't do opinion. You know, I send me out. I'll report the facts. And if somebody has an opinion, I'll nod and say, well, yeah, it's possible. Sure, of course. I'd make a lousy talk show host, an awful talk show host.
1: Well, I would disagree. I would totally disagree with that. I think you'd be the best.
0: Nah.
1: But we'll you and I will talk about that in the next. Amy and I have to duck out early. I'm going to try to talk Tony into taking over after. If he absolutely refuses, Dave Michaels will put on a worst of show.
0: I'm starting a new career today, okay. and the you know, I'm supposed to start after this show. It's kind of loose, you know, so let's just see where this
1: what
0: goes.
1: Happens.
0: But
1: exactly.
0: I'm opening up a brand new career. I actually am. I'm this is my first day. I'm going to be a male model.
1: Wow.
0: Yep.
1: And it was a perfect start on the radio.
0: Yeah, absolutely. Yes, I have the face for radio. There's no question about it. But I'm going to be modeling what I'm currently wearing. Look at this. Doesn't it? Go ahead, Amy. What do you think of this?
2: I don't know what it is.
0: Well, it's two shirts that are stitched together to make one garment. And there's a guy in SoCal who is having an open house today, and he made this. I heard about this store, and I immediately went down there because I thought this guy has got. Now this is I'm not paid. It's fine.
1: Yeah, it's okay. We want to know.
0: Yeah. I'm thinking, you know, I saw this little ad in Good Times, and the way it was worded, I just went, million-dollar idea. This guy has nailed it because he has managed to fuse together climate and repurposing, recycling and climate, a repurposed garment designed for the climate of Santa Cruz. He takes two shirts, vintage shirts that he gets at, like, you know, bargain stores or, you know, Goodwill, that sort of thing. And he pairs them up and puts them together. Usually it's like a flannel outside and a cotton shirt inside to get in and out of. And he uses, you know, all this is stitched, right? The collar is here. And I went down to his shop and we looked around and I just told him, well, dress me, you know. What would you do? And he said, he picked out, you know, a couple of colors. And he said, well, this is a good outer thing. And we looked around for an innie, calls it, the inside garment. And he showed me this first. And I went, too matchy. But we were looking through the shop. And finally, you know, it hit us. He said, yeah, this is it. This is perfect. He has his own little thing here with it. I don't know what you call it, a patch or something. And it's Really Boss Apparel. Is the name of the shop, Boss Apparel.
1: Now, that's been around for a while, presumably,
2: no.
1: Yeah?
2: Do you know that?
0: No.
1: No, I've never heard of it.
0: No.
1: It's just a new business that
0: he's
1: starting?
0: A new business, yes.
1: Oh,
0: this,
1: okay.
0: This guy was literally a Madison Avenue ad man. Worked on Madison Avenue for an ad agency as graphic design. Came out to Santa Cruz now. He's helping to take care of his mom here in Santa Cruz. But he's still working. So he came up with this idea of making these shirts. And he's got this sewing machine in his shop in SoCal. Do-de-do-de-do, he's doing sewing and putting colors together. And I think it's pretty cool. So he's got an open house today. And,
1: what time and where?
0: His place is on Walnut Street in SoCal. Walnut
1: okay.
0: Street is a tiny little tree-lined street.
1: Off of Main.
0: Off of Main.
1: Yeah.
0: Right. Yeah. Right across the street from the school, the SoCal
1: yeah.
0: school.
1: Yeah.
0: Right. Just a little one-way street, right? And it's today from like 10 to 5 or 11 to 5, something like
1: we
0: that.
1: We can stop by on our way back.
0: You stop yeah. by, yeah. Yeah, Amy,
2: see,
0: I think
2: they have a pocket. That's what you need.
1: I need pockets. When
2: yeah.
1: if any oh. shirt that I have has to have a pocket.
0: Well, I'm going to stand up here. You can see that.
2: Yeah,
0: well,
2: stand up.
1: A model.
2: Model.
0: Yeah.
2: Yes.
0: Yeah. A model. I mean, this
2: wow.
0: is a pretty cool shirt, right?
1: So, but I mean,
2: reverse side.
1: But,
2: both sides, you can wear both.
1: I was thinking,
0: only wear the side out. Yeah.
1: I was thinking that it was stitched together to your inside shoit.
0: No, the inside shoit is just, you know, a regular shirt, a t-shirt, you know, like what you're wearing.
1: Except
0: now. You got
1: to. I have to have a pocket.
0: You have to have a pocket, right? You know, yeah. you can get a shirt with a pocket, and a t-shirt with a pocket. However, I would if you walk in wearing what you're wearing right now, that would be a challenge for him because you're wearing Caltrans lime green.
1: Yeah.
0: Right. You should be out on the street, you know, directing traffic and, you know, standing in a pothole.
1: Yeah. Yeah.
0: Neon green, neon lime green. Not just the shirt, the hat also, and a contradictory color green jacket. No, not a matching jacket. Just an awful combination
2: contrast.
0: Of green.
2: Yeah. You like contrast. I like contrast.
1: Exactly. And I don't like pastel colors. I like bold colors.
0: Yeah, I understand that. Yes. That's right. Yeah. Yes. That color, yeah, the color actually looks good on you.
2: Yeah.
0: It does. Yeah. Anything
1: does.
0: That covers you up.
1: I mean, it does. There must be some mistake. Anyhow, Dave Michaels, wait a minute. I can do this myself because I'm in the studio, huh? I just realized that we have not opened the show officially.
2: No.
1: And it's a habit when we're on remote for me to ask you to do it, but that's not necessary because I'm right here in the studio and I could play the hour one intro right now in 3, 2, 1.
0: 26 minutes.

0: morning, all you folks out in Radio Land. Yeah, Tim Z welcoming you to hour number one of the KSCO Saturday Special. Now in its 36th year. And before that, we were 2 years as the Saturday Forum. Oh, my God.
1: Every Saturday?
0: Yeah.
1: Have you ever missed a show?
0: Yeah.
1: Oh, not much of a story there.
0: Good. Okay.

0: That's our special music fanfare.
1: That's about the only music you can play. Aside from the a Sousa March or something, you can do that. You know, the public domain stuff you can play, right?
0: Well, we can play. We pay, you know, music licensing fees.
1: Really?
0: They're not as much as for a music station.
1: Oh, no kidding.
0: Yeah.
1: Oh,
0: yeah. So that's our fanfare that we decided to play because it's a special fanfare.
1: Oh,
0: they're all special shows.
1: MC.
0: Well, no, this one really is special. You know why?
1: Because you did planning for the show. You made 2 phone calls.
0: Yeah, exactly. That's the reason. And but also the main reason is that it's not going to be a typically boring Saturday special. It's going to be a lively show, which you've already proven. I mean,
1: you've got great listeners. You have enthusiastic, informed, and reactive listeners.
0: That is true. But how do you know that?
1: Because I've listened to the station.
0: So you hear the talk shows, and that's the
1: I've lived here.
0: Well, you know that we have a rule that's strictly enforced. We don't allow stupid people to listen to KSCO.
1: Oh, really?
0: Yeah.
1: Oh, that's good to know.
0: And if we catch them, there are severe penalties.
1: I would think so. You'd have to. You have to enforce it. You have to be strict about this. That's right.
0: Yeah. And
1: keep up the appearance.
0: But even so, you know, I've been. This has sort of been bothering me. I've never even admitted this to Amy.
1: Uh-huh.
0: The Saturday specials of late, you know, they're okay, and people, I think, like them if they're hooked to them and so forth. But they're not as lively and as fun as they used to be. But I'm feeling energized today, because we've got Tony here, and Tony has a great sense of humor, and Tony talks fast.
1: Considering I'm a raging liberal, yes.
0: And that is true.
1: Yeah.
0: You are the only person, the only raging liberal that I know of with a sense of humor.
1: Well,
0: every other one is totally humorless.
1: Well, actually, I wouldn't call myself a raging liberal. I'm more of a Marxist-Leninist.
0: Well, what's wrong with that?
1: No, a Marxist-Leninist, but of the Groucho and John variety.
0: Good. John Lennon and Groucho Marx. Right. How cool. Okay, you said nothing is off limits, and this shouldn't be anyhow, but how old are you?
1: 75.
0: Okay, so you're just like, just months older than I am. I'll be 75 in November.
1: Happy birthday. Oh, yeah, I'm November also, so I'll be 76 in November.
0: So I'm the 9th, so you're probably more than a year older than me, right?
1: Mm-hmm. Yeah.
0: Uh-huh.
1: Mm-hmm.
0: Cool. But see, this is somebody, I mean, I've known Tony for years, but and it's only once every 8 or 10 years
1: once in a blue moon.
0: Yeah, that we hook up and get together either on the show or on a walk around
1: a nice
0: the
1: walk
0: or
1: a walk
0: like
1: around
0: that.
1: The lagoon. That was very pleasant.
0: Yeah, so we don't do that often enough, but what I really appreciate more than anything about Tony right now, and it's sort of a shot in the arm to me, because I've been feeling that as I age, I listen to recordings of like 5 or 6 years ago,
1: mm-hmm.
0: and I talked twice as fast then as I do now.
1: Yeah.
0: And you, I can't imagine you talking and thinking any faster than you do right now.
1: Well, that's always been my problem. I always, in speech and debate classes in high school, I lost a school debate because I talked too fast.
0: Really?
1: Yeah, I got singled out by the teacher, you know. You, and he points to me, sitting there cowering in a class, you know. You know, couldn't keep your... Oh, boy, wow, yeah. that guy was a jerk anyway.
0: I hope he wasn't a tenured teacher.
1: I don't think they had tenure back then.
0: Okay.
1: I hope not either.
0: Anyhow, this is really good, and it's inspirational to me, Tony, because you are actually older than I am, and you think and speak way faster than I. So that there is hope for me.
1: There is. There is. No, you have a good radio cadence. Yeah, you have an understandable voice. You speak clearly, succinctly. You are a professional broadcaster. You should be.
0: There must be some mistake. I have never been called professional anything.
2: Well, you like compliments.
0: I do like compliments very much.
2: So you should be very happy about it.
0: I am happy about it.
1: You and Trump, you both like compliments, right?
0: Oh, my God. You know, we are we're cut from the same mold in that regard.
1: Sure, absolutely.
0: If you compliment Trump, he loves you.
1: That, and that's your secret here at this radio station. You are, have you thought about this? You are immune from the FCC.
0: No, I haven't thought of that.
1: You are.
0: Why do you say that?
1: Because you're a Trump supporter. You know, you have a lot of conservative voices. They're not going to go after you. We can say anything we want. You know, you're immune. You've got a get out of jail free card.
0: Do you believe that?
2: No, they just here last week.
0: The FCC was here last week.
2: Not immune.
1: Really?
0: Where is Dave Michaels? I was afraid to come in.
1: Did they break in?
0: Yeah. I was afraid I would lose my temper. You know? And so I Dave and Ginny and Carol took care of the FCC.
1: Are you serious? What, like, you know, surprise inspection?
0: Yes. Except not surprise. Dave, I think you can hear me now. I think you can hear me. Can you, if you can hear me, good. Can you come on the mic and for the benefit of Tony and for the benefit of our audience, you were here during the not surprise recent FCC inspection. Right?
3: Oh yeah.
0: Okay.
1: Did they have badges?
3: They did not have badges. No.
1: How do you know they were the FCC?
2: FBI.
3: Well, you know, they flashed some kind of ID that was in their wallet, but they didn't have a badge.
1: Okay, well, something. All right.
3: Yeah.
0: So how did that go, and what was the purpose of that?
3: They wanted to check up on the status of the tower out there.
0: Oh, yeah.
1: Did they climb the tower?
3: No.
1: Did they go out and look at the tower?
3: They did.
1: Yeah. Did they find it to be okay?
3: They found the one that they had access to be okay. Yeah, the other one is inaccessible because of the catwalk that was washed out.
0: But they didn't want to go in the boat because you could have taken them out in the boat, right?
3: I didn't even know the boat was there. I think it washed up.
1: Okay, they walked into this radio station, this living testament to the history of radio, this place, this sacred spot. Honestly, I'm serious. Did they react at all? Did they look around and go, oh, my God?
3: They were very young, and I don't know that they appreciated what was here.
1: Did you show them the bomb shelter?
3: I did show them the bomb shelter, yes.
1: Reaction?
3: They were kind of meh. it's hard to believe, but yeah, they were kind of meh.
1: Now, meh. MZ.
0: Great word.
1: They were meh. Is this the only... Are you aware of any other broadcasting facility in the United States that has a bomb shelter?
0: Definitely not.
2: No.
1: This is the only one.
0: This is the only one, and it's the only
1: operating.
0: RCA designed and built to RCA specifications, Radio Corporation
2: of America. The other one.
0: There's one
2: Germany.
0: Other one is in Deutschland.
1: Uh-huh.
0: But it is not on the air. It's an off-the-air radio museum.
1: Ah, I know that story. Yes.
0: Yeah.
1: Yes, that was Model A or something, or Model B of the radio,
0: you know,
1: in a box.
0: It sounds to me like you know more than I do, but the guy who knows most is Billy Graff, Bill Graff, you know. But I do know that, the only other RCA specification to be a radio station that is not an on-air radio station is in Germany.
1: Right, because at the time, RCA was selling basically radios in a box, you know, radio stations in a box, and you would order a Model A or a Model B. And that's what this station... Yes, and that's what this station was. It was one of the Model A or Model B. I don't know which one it was.
0: Who told you that?
1: I think it must have been Billy.
0: Okay.
1: He was here the day Eric and I were here, right?
0: Right.
1: Yeah,
0: okay,
1: yeah,
0: okay.
1: Yeah.
0: Now I'm... I'm starting to remember. Whoa!
1: It all comes back to you.
0: Yeah. But anyhow, so this is an amazing building.
1: It is.
0: And I'm hoping that it will continue to be an amazing building.
1: Well, what else can it be? It's either a radio station or a duck pond.
0: Well, that's probably true, but no, there are in the zoning there are a few other things, but you know, in
2: We're
0: talking
2: surely.
0: A Boyd sanctuary?
1: Boyds. Dirty, disgusting, lice-ridden Boyds.
0: No, we love Boyds. Yeah. But anyhow, during the storm of January 2023, the same storm that wiped out the Capitola Wharf wiped out one and badly damaged a second one of our wharfs.
1: Yes.
0: And we are still dealing with the government and the county and the insurance company to help us get back to where we were.
1: Well, yeah, for sure.
0: Yeah. So, well, anyhow. Yeah.
1: But, hey, speaking of that, you know, a little news here.
0: Yeah.
1: Beware. Number one, we're in store for a super El Nino this year. Number two, beware over the next 3 or 4 days, we're probably going to have some flooding because extremely high tides are coming in. And we
0: king tides?
1: I'm not sure they're calling it a king tide, but there are weather advisories. I can look it up here, but there are weather advisories out for the next several days for high tide. So just be aware, like, what is that? What's the street out here by the beach?
0: East Cliff.
1: East Cliff, right. But that little U-shaped turn that goes right past the beach. What is that beach called? Is it Seabright Beach?
0: Right here it's called Corcoran Beach.
1: Corcoran Lagoon, yeah.
0: Corcoran Lagoon,
1: yeah, but
0: and then
1: where
0: Corcoran
1: the,
0: Beach.
1: But, you know, where the road takes a little dip and there's, you know, that typically floods. That's probably
0: going to
1: flood. Yeah.
0: Oh,
1: yeah.
0: My God. Well, that's no good. Anyhow,
1: radio does best, you know. Public service broadcasting, you know, telling people, hey, look out, there's a truck coming towards you. Oh, okay, I know.
0: Okay, so let's see. We did the hour one intro, and we did the fanfare music. So let's see. There was a natural lead-in for something that I forgot. So
1: cute story there, MZ.
0: Yeah, there was we were going to do a natural lead-in about FCC light.
1: Oh, the FCC.
0: Mind.
1: Yeah, you're immune to the FCC.
2: Why you have to wear sunglasses?
0: Okay, I'll take them off.
1: Well,
0: there.
2: It's too bright.
0: Yeah.
2: Lights.
0: I don't know. You know,
1: I thought it was a look.
0: Well,
1: and
0: maybe.
1: You're not, but your reading glasses or your other
0: these
1: glasses.
0: These are reading glasses. You're older than I am. Have you had cataract surgery?
1: No.
2: Wow, look at
0: boy. He's so lucky. I don't have my original lenses because they were turning opaque.
1: You saw too many terrible things.
2: Maybe you got a stem cell.
0: Stem cell
2: therapy.
1: Stem cell therapy.
0: Did you get stem cell therapy?
1: No, I'm perfectly content with my own individual cells, thank you.
0: Okay.
1: They're not for sale.
0: Damn! I thought we could make a deal, because I definitely need some of that. Anyhow, we'll find you. 831-479-1080.
1: We're taking calls now? You're on the air. What's your beef, Chucko?
0: Yeah, there is G Joe
2: already. Yeah,
0: yeah, G Joe. Without even my opening the phone lines, G Joe is there, and now you're on the air.
4: Okay, I got a couple comments about Tony, but I have to ask this question because you guys are talking about the earthquake. Amy, where were you in October of '89?
2: United States. I was on a bar. I think I'm on a bar just right
0: Bart,
2: after work
0: on
2: to the East Bay on the Lafayette. That time I lived there. And then the earthquake happened. Well, nobody know. They just stopped the bar, you know, the bar train. And then we are in the tunnel, you know, between Orinda.
0: Under the bay.
2: Yeah, Orinda to Lafayette, the tunnel.
0: Oh, that tunnel. Not under the bay. Okay.
2: Yeah. Just fortunately, just out of the Bay Bridge.
0: The Caldecott Tunnel is what you're
2: yes,
0: doing.
2: Yes.
0: Yeah, yeah.
2: And then I didn't know what's happening, and everybody didn't just stop. Then they manually removed the train out of the tunnel.
0: How did they do that?
2: Arriving Orinda, I don't know. They have a manual system. When this happened, they shut down the power immediately, manually move out.
1: Yeah. Right, the whole system shuts down automatically.
2: Yeah.
1: Right.
2: Yeah, then the people just say, two people have a radio. Because that time is no cell phone, yeah. So two people have a radio, so they listen to radio. They said, so the radio work. I tell you about the emergency, and they say earthquake. Wow, the Bay Bridge just cracked. Everything, wow, then we see that still shaking that time. Then we come out and we saw the sign, the present. Person, not valley or so. That sign was shaking, so we know it's an earthquake. Yeah.
1: Amy just illustrated one truism about earthquakes in general, Loma Prieta in particular, that everybody has an earthquake story. And if you tell an earthquake story, the people who have been through the earthquake are standing by, fidgeting, waiting to tell their story.
0: Yeah,
1: because
0: right.
1: Everybody has the story to tell, and they can't wait for the other person to shut up so they can get on with their story.
0: You just described the people waiting to do their karaoke.
2: So, Gijo,
1: and we have a guy waiting here on the phone who wanted
2: to
1: talk.
2: Thank you, Gijo. You asked me first, so
1: that's
2: I don't
1: very
2: have to
1: nice.
2: Wait.
1: See, there you go. Good prompt.
0: Now, go ahead, Gijo.
4: Okay, I'm thinking of another question. Amy, how was your English back then? It was okay? You could understand?
2: Yeah, I understand. I already in the United States for 7 years that time, 1989.
4: Oh, okay. And have you been through an earthquake before?
2: Yeah, a bigger one in China.
4: Okay.
2: Yeah, the whole city, I think nobody ever reported it, even today. The whole city just like Pompeii. Buried underneath. That's
1: what
2: end
1: city?
2: The story in Yunnan province, and one small city, just whole thing down.
1: Name of the city?
2: What's the name? Let me think about.
1: Well, what year?
2: So many. 1970. I was there.
0: You were
2: 69.
0: In the labor camp.
2: Yes.
0: You were in
2: Yunnan province. Yeah, 71 or 72 or some big, a huge one. First, they started with near Beijing. Then the Yunnan one was actually bigger. The whole city just buried. No more.
4: Jesus Christ.
2: Yeah. Now, nobody know about that. So I stayed that place. We had to stay out. We live in the bamboo house in the Thai village. So it's, but we had to move out just outside. We're sleeping outside for months. You know, just have a tent. Like that. Yeah.
4: Wow.
2: That was so many people die, because they never let the Red Cross to come in and to report it or anything. Nobody know. Whatever happened in China, nobody know. That's one, you know, this 250th anniversary for United States, Trump speech in Rushmore talk about communism killed 100 million people, right? Communist. But that's not including China.
1: Was that the Tang Shen earthquake? Was that the
2: Tangshan? Yeah, but that was the first one, and then later in Yunnan province, which in the southwest, far away from Tangshan. Well, Tangshan one is near Beijing.
1: Yeah, that was 76. 1976
2: yeah.
1: Was that one?
2: That was later, but
1: that was a 7.6.
2: Yeah, 7.6
0: in 76.
1: Interesting.
4: What bugs me is when they report an earthquake, they say, okay, it's a 7.2 or whatever, and we know what we experienced. Sometimes they delay or they never tell the duration, because ours was 15 seconds, but I've heard earthquakes could be 1 or 2 minutes. I can't imagine.
1: That's true. There gets to be a magnitude beyond which the magnitude doesn't increase, but the duration increases. So, like the earthquake in Chile, I believe 1960, a magnitude 9.5, that quake went on for minutes. It went on for so long and it was so strong that people they were screaming and hollering in terror, and eventually they stopped screaming and just sat down on the ground, you know, and just waited for the thing to end, you know.
2: Yeah.
1: Yeah.
4: Yeah.
2: You know, you're not able to open window to get out or door. You just suck it in. I've experienced that. Just you can't do anything about it. So just like you say, just sitting down there, wait until finished.
1: Yeah.
2: Yeah. Whatever. Jeez. Maybe just buried, you know.
0: So you called about something besides earthquakes, right, Gijo? Go ahead.
4: Yeah. Yes. Okay. So before I called, I Googled Tony's name, and he's not Marciano. He's not related to Rocky Marciano.
1: No, I'm not.
0: Russo Tony.
1: Yeah.
4: I know. So I got the right name, and then it shows his picture back then and now.
1: There are a couple of Tony Russomanos, though. Yeah. There are a couple.
4: Yeah, I got the right
1: around.
4: One. Cause
1: some of them are not in jail, frankly. There's a journalism professor, a Tony Russomano journalism professor, and he and I get mixed up, and much to his annoyance. There's a Tony Rizzomano in Chicago who's in this this Yahoo you know rock band. He plays guitar. Got to get in touch with him somewhere along the line. Oh, and there was a Tony Rizzomano who actually came and visited me when I was working at KGO. Actually showed up at the office. And he was opening a pizza parlor in Fremont, he and his family, and they wanted me to come out and officiate and do the grand opening of the pizza parlor in Fremont. And I still have his original menu. It's Tony's Pizzeria, right? And it's got the typical, Italian chef kiss, you know, that, mwah, you know, that yeah. thing. Yeah, that's right. That was his logo. And I'm thinking, oh, come on.
0: So
1: how many
0: get
1: stereotypes?
0: It. Yeah.
1: So no, unfortunately, I didn't. But in typical Rizzomano business fashion, he lasted about a month and went under. Anyway, so you Googled me.
4: Oh,
1: all right.
4: Okay, so I assume I got the right one because it mentioned KGO and KPX.
1: Yeah.
4: Well, but what I didn't know, yeah. or I didn't remember.
1: Okay, here we go.
4: Because
1: this
4: your
1: good.
4: Name... No.
1: Right,
4: no, listen.
1: Right.
4: You were at the Exxon Valdez spill and the Jonestown massacre?
1: Yes.
4: You were in both of those?
1: Yeah.
4: Wow. Talk about those, if you want to.
1: Well, yeah, I mean, it's no... I was in Valdez, Alaska for 30 days after the Exxon Valdez disaster. It's one of those deals. I used to tell people, you know, when I was doing that kind of reporting in those years, I would be prepared for a news story by always having my passport with me. At the end of my career, I was prepared for a news story by having a full tank of gas. You know, the travel, you know, stopped happening after, satellites became ubiquitous, satellite usage.
4: Oh.
1: But at the time of Exxon Valdez, it was like I got a phone call. And it was the assignment editor saying, there's been an oil spill in Alaska. Go to the airport, get on a plane, and go to Anchorage. You couldn't fly into Valdez. Okay, then what? Well, then, you know, rent a car and drive to Valdez. And you know, make sure your cameraman has extra batteries. So, yeah, we did. And drove all night from Anchorage to Valdez. Shot, you know, a day and a half worth of pictures. Then had to drive back to Anchorage, get on a plane, fly back to San Francisco, come to the studio, and do the editing on story. So we couldn't transmit out of Valdez. The satellites weren't there yet and available. It wasn't until maybe a week later that ABC got their portable satellite facility up and running, and then we worked out of the hotel in Valdez, and I stayed there, and we have traveled all around the islands of Prince William Sound. Most of them were completely inaccessible except by boat, even in the best of times. Subsistence living, had the CEO of Exxon there lying in my face in front of the camera that the islands had been cleaned up, that the cleanup had been successful. He lied directly on camera, and we could see that there was oil still. You know, if you kicked a stone, they were all stone beaches on the island, you kicked one of the stones and there was oil underneath, right? But nobody was calling the guy out on his lies. They were just, well, you know, our job is just to report. You morons. you tell the truth, right? And, so I kept that up, and it was a big deal. So they kept sending me back and forth, keep it up. They got a lot of reaction from people that way. And, pretty much the same thing happened, with, People's Temple. At the time I was working, I was a co-owner of a radio network. I'd been with NBC Radio, in New York, came out to California to, co-own a network. It went under, and I needed a gig, a job, so I took this kind of it was supposed to be a temporary job at the old KSFO, when back that was the major station in San Francisco radio.
0: When Sherwood was there,
1: dead
0: right?
1: on Sherwood, yeah. And I was only supposed to work there for a couple of weeks, ended up being 3 years, but I got a phone call from the news director one Sunday morning saying we got a report that. That Leo Ryan has been shot in Guyana. So, you know, get on a plane and go to Guyana. And, okay. And the news director says, do you have a passport? And not having one at the time, I, of course, said yes. So that was it's like a Sunday. There was no flight until Monday, which gave me a chance to go to the passport office in San Francisco and set what I believe is still the world record for speed in getting getting a passport, because everybody knew that something weird was going on in Guyana, because at the time People's Temple was a local story. It was a San Francisco story. That, you know, the major operation was in San Francisco, and Jim Jones was a well respected man in at the time. He was a major force in not fundraising, but raising large numbers of people for Democratic candidates and issues. Every major political figure in California, you know, went through the People's Temple at some time, you know, kind of saying hello to Jim, and Jones would introduce his flock to the, you know, it was this mutual admiration society, and it's like, oh, it's a church, you know, how damaging could it be? Then the stories started coming out, and it was especially a reporter at a small publication in Ukiah did the first expose of People's Temple. Later, New West Magazine did something, and it just got to be too hot for Jones in San Francisco, so he packed up the flock, and they all went to Guyana. There were stories that kept circulating about people trying to leave and being unable to leave. So eventually, Leo Ryan, who was a elected representative, he was a U.S. representative,
0: congressman.
1: Yeah. Thank you. said, "Well, I'm going to go down and investigate." And he flew in with accompanied by a network TV crew from NBC. A couple other reporters, San Francisco reporters, and off he went. And, Jones put on the show for him, and the people, you know, most of them were, you know, doing their little act, but a couple of them came up to him and, like, slipped him a note, you know, whispered, "Hey, you know, we're trying to get out of here," and blah, blah, blah. So he took a few out with him, and Jones lost it. He was confronted by Congressman Ryan and said, "You know, there are people who want to leave." And Jones's response, and we got this on recorded. He said, "People lie, friends. People lie. They lie. I don't know what they're trying to do here, but they're lying." And he just went off. And at the time, he was near death. He was addicted to speed, and he had fried his brain. His doctor let us know this. He was just incapable of rational thought. So he didn't want people leaving, and he sent his gunmen out, and they shot up Ryan's plane, and Ryan died.
0: Jackie Spears
1: was there. Yeah, mm-hmm. She got her shoulder shot, and she recovered, but you know, pretty bad wound. Reporter for NBC News, he was killed. The sound man, though, who was still attached to the reporter by the thick cable, survived by playing dead. And it's terrible, horrible stuff. But all this was happening without anyone in San Francisco knowing. All we heard was that Ryan had been shot. There was no word about mass suicide or mass murder. Took several days. We thought there were hundreds of people who had escaped into the jungle. I was in Georgetown at that point, the capital, because I needed to get the story out, and there was no way to do that from Jonestown. There's no facilities there at all. You had to, So I'm back in I'm in Georgetown. And
0: you're talking November 1978.
1: Yeah, November. Yeah. Terrible month. The report was that there were about, 300, 400 dead, and hundreds more were in the jungle. And supposedly the U.S. was, U.S. forces had come in and they were conducting search and rescue in the jungle and trying to find people. They couldn't find anybody. Well, then we finally found out when they got the United States Graves Registration Team in to survey what was going on, bodies on the ground, in that hot sun. They found that there was a miscount, that the Guyanese police first came in and they counted the bodies on the ground at the camp. But they were understandably hesitant to touch the bodies. So they did not know that there were bodies piled upon bodies. There were several layers of bodies. and those accounted for the supposed missing people of Jonestown. There were a few people who a couple, like maybe a half dozen, escaped. During the shooting, there were a couple of others who were dispatched by Jones. Two men, in particular, were given a suitcase full of cash and a note. And the note was addressed to the Soviet embassy. And they were told to go to the Soviet embassy, and they had a large amount of money. I forgot now exactly how much. But they dispatched by Jones. Off they went in the jungle. And they didn't get very far until they decided that, hey, screw this, they decided they were going to ditch the cash, in a chicken coop and come back later to get the money. And they ended up in Georgetown. And, well, they didn't come back because the police got there first and the cops got the money. They still had the note. And the note was, in fact, addressed to the Soviet embassy. Some cockamamie scheme that Jones had cooked up again. So, yeah, that was all going on, and it was a terrible time to be there. It was beyond comprehension. It was beyond rational understanding, especially with the Guyanese going on about their life. They didn't care what was happening in the jungle. It was not their problem. It was an American problem. You know, the Guyanese were getting ready to celebrate Christmas. One of the most bizarre scenes that I had was interviewing these two guys who had been carrying the cash, interviewing them on the open air veranda of this seedy turn of the century hotel in Georgetown. And as I'm doing this interview, I'm trying to make sense of what these guys are telling me about mass murder and suicide and babies being forced to take cyanide by their mothers. And while this is happening, there was a group of Guyanese ballerinas, young girls, dancing off in the corner to the music of a kettle band, playing Jingle Bells in 90 degree heat. It was the strangest, most bizarre cinematic horror story that I could not imagine. And yeah, that was Guyana Thanksgiving, 1978.
2: Wow.
4: Jeez, primary.
0: Yeah, thanks for G Joe for bringing that up. That's fantastic. Tony, remember when I was on the phone with you privately, I asked if you knew my other friend Rick Lobsher. And he was part of that. He was working for Kron then, I think.
1: Oh, yeah, yeah.
0: And he was close personal friends with Dan White.
1: Oh,
0: so
1: that's
0: it was
1: right.
0: Really, yeah. Really yeah. Difficult for him. And good friends with the lady who became the mayor, Dianne Feinstein,
1: yeah.
0: And
1: mm-hmm.
0: afterwards.
1: Yeah.
0: And now when I hear that you worked for KSFO, the world's greatest radio station back when Don Sherwood was
1: that's
0: there.
1: That's what they called themselves, and they were.
0: That's where Rick Lobsher went to work the day after graduation from UC
1: that's
0: Santa Cruz.
1: Right. That's what I remembered about
0: okay.
1: him. Yeah, yeah, yeah, yeah, yeah. Right. Yeah, I have met him. He came back to visit once and introduced himself. Yeah, nice guy. Right. Well, the City Hall assassinations, Moscone and Melk, that happened literally as I was landing at JFK Airport in New York, coming back from Guyana. I was met at the airport by a friend of mine who was working for UPI at the time, UPI Radio. And he said, hey, the mayor and one of your supervisors just got shot and killed. You need to come with us and help us do the reporting, you know, help us with background stuff. So, it's okay, and off we went. You know, it's fresh back from Guyana. It's like, oh, here's something else just happened.
0: We got 5 seconds. The news is going to get us. We'll continue afterwards. KSCO Santa Cruz, Salinas, Monterey, San Jose. It's 11.
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6: News this hour from Town Hall. I'm Jason Walker. Acting Attorney General Todd Blanche confronting questioning at a Senate confirmation hearing. He's aiming to lock down GOP support he'll need to advance. Blanche says the Biden administration upended faith in the justice system by targeting political opponents.
7: Above all, we are restoring American trust. In recent years, we watched the Justice Department turned against many of you and a former president, and it damaged the public's faith in justice. We are fixing that.
6: Drenching storms hitting South Texas, more heavy rain throughout the day Wednesday. However, National Weather Service meteorologist Corey Van Pelt says there's only moderate rain in Kerr County, where the catastrophic flooding last year killed at least 100 people.
8: Luckily, that area has, over the past 12 hours, has missed out quite a bit on the heaviest rainfall. Maybe it's been less than an inch for western Kerr County. As you get into just east of Kerrville, it's a little bit heavier, possibly a couple of inches.
6: Dan Pelt says Uvalde County has been hit very hard.
8: We've seen estimates of up to 15 inches of rain total in the last couple of days.
6: Texas Parks and Wildlife Department says more than 40 people have been rescued from high waters in Uvalde County. In Minnesota, problems there. Thousands of visitors have been told to evacuate a remote wilderness area because of wildfires sending heavy smoke across parts of the Midwest. More than 100 fires burning right now in Canada, and winds carrying that smoke southward. United States reimposing that naval blockade on Iran and intensifying its airstrike campaign in retaliation for Tehran's attacks on vessels trying to get through the Strait of Hormuz. More on these stories, townhall.com.
9: 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Be open to hearing someone's story. You might just find common ground. And if all else fails, just wish them a good day. I mean, isn't that what we all want? This message is brought to you by KSCO, Live Oak Broadcasting, and your local trusted businesses who have helped bring you this message.
6: It is a disease striking total fear in many people, but now a promising new blood test just may determine whether someone will develop Alzheimer's disease. Here's Donna Warder with the story.
10: In the study, doctors tested for the presence of a brain protein called p-tau217, which helps fuel Alzheimer's. Dr. Risa Sperling is with Mass General Brigham Neuroscience Institute.
11: We found

0: British Prime Minister Keir Starmer says his political journey is over.
1: In his final Prime Minister's Questions, British Prime Minister Keir Starmer tells lawmakers he had reorganised the Labour Party, making it electable again after a period in the political wilderness.
2: And after 2 years, we've stabilised the economy, we have invested heavily in our public services, we've put better protections in for children, particularly on child poverty, we've strengthened our defence and we've enhanced our international reputation. I'm proud to leave this country in a better shape than I found it.
1: I'm Charles de Ledesma.
0: French National Assembly has given final approval to a measure allowing adults with incurable illnesses to receive lethal medication. It is better known as assisted suicide. However, the vote in the lower house of parliament does not mean the bill immediately becomes law. More on these stories, townhall.com.
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4: Dave Michaels.
3: Good morning, MZ.
4: Thank you for fixing our fountain.
3: Oh, you are very welcome.
4: Oh, my God. Now the money is going to start pouring into this place.
3: All right.
4: God, we've been waiting for years and years, right, Amy?
5: Is it fonting now?
4: Yeah.
5: It is.
6: Right now, yes.
4: Oh.
6: Feng shui for the feng shui.
4: Yeah.
5: Oh, the feng shui.
4: It's in full sway.
5: Oh, sure.
4: You know about that.
5: Oh, everyone knows feng shui. Yeah, I worked with him in 83, I believe.
4: With Feng Shui?
5: Oh, personally, yeah.
4: Mr. Feng Shui?
5: Mr. Shui himself, yeah.
4: That's great.
5: The fabulous Feng brothers.
4: All righty. So let's see. I think G. Joe is still on the
5: radio. Are you still there with us, G. Joe?
4: We have to get to the end of your comment. And then we have one other call.
5: Come on. Hit us with your best shot.
4: Yeah.
5: Go ahead.
7: You can still hear me?
5: Yeah, of course we can.
4: You're on the air.
5: Okay. What, you think we have extra listeners we can just dismiss willy-nilly?
7: I thought you rate them. Oh, whatever. Okay. Oh. I have a trivia question, kind of. Did you ever, not get along best with any of your cameramen since you're in close proximity to them for so long?
5: Yeah, one. Yeah. It wasn't his fault. He smelled bad. And it wasn't body odor. No, he was trying to fix it. He took showers and all this stuff. He was a clean guy, but he just exuded some sort of scent, and it wasn't perfume scent. It was something about his body. Or his,
4: and he
5: his,
4: wasn't old, so it wasn't,
5: he was not old. It was an old person.
4: It was an old person.
5: And it triggered migraines with me. It was terrible.
7: Whoa.
4: Ew.
5: Yeah. I know. That was it. I'd have disagreements with the cameraman about, getting a certain shot or something, or paying attention. You know, guys are, fall asleep on the job and that kind of thing. But not literally, but, they're just not paying attention to what was going on. They're jawboning with the cameraman from the other station, and they miss, the mayor walking in or something, that kind of stuff. But pretty minor. I mean, because first of all, it was a lot of fun. It was the two TV stations I worked for, first KGO-TV and then KPIX-TV, my boss was the same in both stations. Harry Fuller was the news director, and he got into a tiff with the general manager of the station and quit with immortal words, which I cannot say on the radio. It truly.
4: Oh, go ahead.
5: No. Do not want me. No, that okay. It's one of the seven deadly. No, I cannot. Okay. But I'll tell you off. I'll tell you later. Anyway, okay. So he walked out and went across the street to KPIX and became the news director there, and then began hiring people from KGO, and I was one of them. I got KGO said, take a hike, and I did across the street and went to work that same day at the competitor across the street. And it was just a pleasure to work at both of those stations because, this guy was he's still around, he retired, but he was a true news person,
4: We got to get him on the Saturday special as a guest. It'd be wonderful.
5: Yeah,
4: because I really want to talk about the death of journalism.
5: Sure,
4: it'd be a great
5: talk. Oh, he'd be great. Yeah, Harry. He's a birder. He's a birder up in Oregon now.
4: Well, he would love visiting KSCO and our buds.

0: The
1: Boyds, yeah. Yeah.
0: So,
1: he would.
0: Yeah. G. Joe, thank you for calling 479-1080.
2: Okay, bye.
0: Okay, bye-bye. Appreciate it. Now, here's Alec in Santa Cruz. Alec, you're on with Tony and Amy and poor old MZ.
3: Hey, MZ and Amy and Tony, thanks for taking my call, MZ. I just wanted to start by complimenting the show. I wanted to say that Tony has balls of steel for going to Guyana and Jonestown, and my main question was if he was part of the crew or knew the crew and the cameraman.
1: No, no.
3: Of that.
1: No, no. You see, I wasn't.
3: Where he's like, you know, he's like talking. He's at some podium, and he's like, okay, you know, just like drink the Kool-Aid, and there's all these babies like crying and like convulsing, and he's like, no, it's okay, just keep going. I'm like, God, I think I like saw that twice, and I was like so sick I couldn't watch it.
1: Oh, it was terrible. Like, yeah. By the way, it wasn't Kool-Aid. It was not Kool-Aid. It was Flavor-Aid. It was grape Flavor-Aid.
0: Oh, really?
1: Yeah, okay. Everybody says, oh, drink the Kool-Aid. Well, sorry. No, it's okay. It's like one of those stupid, things that I correct people on. It's like, who cares whether it's Kool-Aid or Flavor-Aid? My God, there are 900 people.
0: And Wick's Flavor-Aid.
1: Yeah,
3: it's certainly not.
1: But no, I wasn't part of the expedition that went down with Congressman Ryan. Understand?
3: Oh, really?
1: I was sent down after the report came out that Ryan had been shot. So and that was no one could imagine that there was mass murder and mass suicide going on. It was our congressman's been shot. So, it's a story. That's the story. The congressman's been shot. Well, then it all developed. As I said, it developed days later that there were bodies out there.
3: Right.
1: And hundreds of them uncounted.
3: Wow.
1: Yeah.
3: No, compliment you on, going there, reporting, and also going to Santa Cruz. I mean, it was interesting that you brought up that the communication was gone from Santa Cruz, because what I recall was having to go stay at my uncle's for a month, and we had to call Downey in L.A. to relay messages to family, maybe that was like less than a mile away. And at the time that the quake happened, we were trying to watch the World Series, and my dad's Orly wood stove flipped over with a fire going in it.
1: Oh, that's not good.
3: So he had the task of trying to get a hot fire out of a wood stove. It sounded like
1: wow.
3: I mean, wow. It was.
1: Did the house burn, or was he able to?
3: No.
4: No power.
3: No, he
4: saved it. No power. Yeah.
3: Yeah. He got tired of my aunt, so he came back, and there was maybe like three piles of bricks, and there was also some nails that came out of the wall with such force that they're stuck in the other wall by a couple feet, because it had the vertical and horizontal motion.
1: That's right. Correct.
3: My parents got locked in the house. It's a redwood cabin kind of by Bean Creek. And me and my sister were out in the yard. I just remember holding on to the hillside since I was only maybe like four. I thought it was a giant, because that's really all I knew. And, my concept of things was I was just holding on to the hillside with this guttural, sound and all the movement. I mean, you pretty much think you're going to die, but anyway, the topics, certainly, kudos to you for doing and reporting on all that. And thank
0: you.
3: And
0: kudos to you.
1: It was my job. Okay. I enjoyed it. And, there were two types of damage in Santa Cruz County.
3: Yeah.
1: The way people describe the damage, it was, when asked, so how was your, I'd say, not so bad, or pretty bad. Not so bad. means every piece of glass in the house was broken. The doors were askew. Cabinets would not open. Everything was tossed about. Walls were cracked. Living was disrupted for a very long time. That was not so bad. Pretty bad means your house is a pile of sticks and rubble at the bottom of a ravine. Those were the two types of damage.
4: So the case, your building is fine, right?
0: Yeah.
4: Amazing.
0: It's absolutely amazing. And in fact, KGO's towers fell over. And my understanding is that all of the radio and television stations were off the air in the Bay Area for a while. And if you wanted if you wanted to listen to the radio at all you could do was listen to KSCO, the Santa Cruz station.
1: For
0: a while.
1: Yeah.
0: At least for several hours.
1: And KSCO became the de facto headquarters for a lot of other radio and TV stations. I understand
0: it's true.
1: Yeah.
0: It's true.
1: Yeah.
0: Yeah. And I didn't, that was like 2 years before I had the station. Mm. You know, or a year and a quarter or something. Alec, thank you for calling 479-1080. Go ahead, Tony.
1: No, go ahead. You want to take another?
0: Yeah, here's Jan in San Lorenzo Valley. You're on, Jan.
2: Hi, yeah, I want to ask Tony to give me an opinion about AT&T wanting to get rid of our landline.
1: Thank you for mentioning that. Thank you. I was trying to think. There was something I wanted to say about that last call about landlines. I still have a landline. MZ, do you have a landline?
0: No.
1: You, the caller, what is your name again?
0: Alec.
2: Jan.
0: He's gone.
2: Jan.
1: No. The woman, Jan. Do you still have...
2: I'm up here in the mountains in Boulder Creek, surrounded by all these beautiful trees, and I can't get a cell signal.
1: Exactly, right.
2: And also on Bear Creek Road and Highway 9 going in towards Saratoga, there's no cell coverage. So if you break down, you can't contact anybody for help.
1: That's right.
2: And smoke signals are not,
0: Not wise in an area of so many trees.
1: Exactly.
2: Yeah.
1: No.
2: Especially
1: and,
2: when we have concerns about earthquakes and fires.
1: And AT&T has won approval to get rid of landline service.
0: All of them?
1: What do you mean all
2: as
1: of them?
2: As many as
0: all
2: they
0: the
2: can.
0: Landlines?
1: Yeah. Well, yeah. In Santa Cruz County.
0: Wow. How come that got past me? Jeez.
1: This has been going on for a long time. They were. It's probably not over yet. I don't think it's a final, definitive. Boom. Case closed.
2: What would we do if we can't have any communication?
1: Yeah. Well,
2: I could use is a radio to know what's going on. Otherwise, I can't call for help. I'm 81 years old.
1: Yeah.
2: Disability.
1: The phone company is trying to argue that we will provide equipment that will connect to to a cell tower and it's like if you tell them hey, I don't have cell service in my home, they'll say, well, we'll give you this relay thing that you can mount up on your roof or something that will the phone company is trying to get the regulatory
2: trees, I can't get a signal.
1: I know that we all know that here in Santa Cruz there are places where you cannot get a signal. It doesn't matter how high, maybe you put a 100-foot tower.
2: And we're close to the great Silicon Valley and in most other countries of the world, they have cell coverage, but we don't.
1: I don't think that, honestly, I think there's certain areas of Palo Alto that still do not have cell phone coverage. Really?
2: Crazy.
1: Yeah, yeah. Anyway, you're right. We just have to keep hammering away that don't give us this line of hee-haw hoo-ha, pal. Not everyone has cell phone coverage. In fact, very many people who still have a landline do so because they don't have cell phone coverage. I'm one of those. And also, I remember what happened during the earthquake. I still pay for my landline, and I have a cell phone, which I can't use in my house. But I have the landline because when the power goes out, those cell towers are going to stop working. Some of them, a very few of them, have a backup generator that may last a couple of hours, maybe a day. But a lot of the cell phone towers are going to be down. They're also going to be overwhelmed because the cell phone operators do not build in a lot of excess capacity. They kind of estimate, how many calls are there going to be, how many people are using the phone, add X number to it, and that's what they build for. They're not going to spend a lot of money, to account for a possible earthquake, 30 years from now. So when a big event does happen, the towers are going to be overloaded. You won't be able to make a call.
2: And they did away with the payphones. You know, that's not an option anymore.
1: That's right. That's right.
2: I have to go 4 miles. I have to go 4 miles before
0: ham radio is the closest thing.
1: Ham radio is going to come back. Yeah, I think ham radio.
4: How far they can go? Well, the range.
0: Pretty far.
4: Yeah.
0: Yeah.
2: I don't think they should be able to do this when there's lives at stake.
1: Absolutely. I agree with you. 100,000%. Yes. That's one of the rare instances where I'll give an opinion. My opinion is the phone company is hooey.
0: They are hooey. That's exactly right.
2: They should be. Every time we have a new invention, we do away with the old stuff.
1: Yeah.
2: That's crazy, especially when people's lives are at stake.
1: Oh.
2: If you have if you get hurt, if there's a fire, if there's an earthquake, if there's something you need to communicate, you're stuck.
1: You know, have you tried to find wax paper lately?
0: No, I haven't.
4: I have some.
0: You do have some?
4: Yeah, wax paper.
0: It looks to be an
4: antique.
0: What do you call it?
4: Antique.
0: An item.
1: Yeah, but you're right. You're right, ma'am. Keep right. Hollering. Keep it up. Keep up the pressure.
0: Thank you for calling Jan and San Luis Obispo. Here's Annie in Live Oak. Annie, you're on KSCO Live.
5: Hey, good morning.
0: Hi.
5: Listen.
1: Oops. What happened? We lost her. Annie.
5: Yeah. I'm here.
1: Oh, there you are. Okay. All right.
5: I'm here. Yeah.
1: Go ahead. Okay. We got you now, Annie.
5: I wasn't here in the earthquake. My husband was. And all the chimneys went down except to the house next door of us, who was a cabin made by the grandfather, and it was all cemented stones. And that stayed. And it's the only one on 13th Avenue, and it's a cabin called the Three Ducks, Sign of the Three Ducks. So that, and also people have told me that they can be in the library next to KSEO and get headaches from the towers. Have you ever heard of that? That headaches... People are
0: no,
5: so sensitive.
0: But maybe that's
5: days.
0: Why we should close down the radio station. Okay?
5: No, thank you for
0: bringing that up. We appreciate it. Okay, Rory in Watsonville. That was Rain. I got the phone number and, you know, no more. Okay?
6: She ran me on your parade?
0: Long story, and I don't want to wash that kind of dirty laundry now.
6: I'll keep this brief. Just quickly on the earthquake, I was in Watsonville, and as the crow flies, I think we were 7 miles from the epicenter, and I laud your guests for going the back roads and off road to get in here, because it was substantial damage.
0: Mm-hmm.
6: We were without power for, I think, almost 3 days, and if I didn't have the communication that I had to work with Coast Radios, I'd had no communication. Other than just finding people talking, I had no communication with my wife until I got there in the afternoon. It was apocalyptic looking with the fires over Watsonville, smoke, sirens, no power. So KSCO was a lifesaver. They were the lifeblood of the community. It really helped us out.
0: Well,
6: so the other thing I wanted to go ahead, MC.
0: No, that's okay. Go ahead. I was going to
6: something. I want to your musings. I want to hear what you have to say.
0: Thank you for balancing out the last phone call.
6: Oh, yeah, you bet. Hey, no problem.
1: Listeners, MZ's PO'd.
0: That person, I don't want that person on this station ever again. For any reason. Ever. Okay.
1: Wow, boy.
0: Yeah.
1: I guess he means it.
6: Don't piss off the king, really? A.K.A. the owner.
1: Yeah.
6: Anyway, I wanted to say on the Jim Jones thing, that guy was feeded and toasted all over the Bay Area. Now, I grew up in Southern California, but he was Feinstein's best friend, you know,
1: I would say best friend, but they're absolutely, you know, they all knew Jones. They counted on him. He was able to provide a crowd at the drop of a hat, and he'd supply the hat. He once brought out a large crowd around the Golden Gate Bridge in support of building a suicide barrier.
6: Interesting.
1: Yeah, fans of cheap irony.
6: Most deplorable is, and then people don't even talk about most of his quote unquote congregants were blacks.
7: four blacks from Oakland.
1: Well, yeah.
7: And he hoodwinked them, and the politicos looked the other way. They had zero discernment. I mean, you put me in a room with Jim Jones, I could tell you in 10 minutes, this guy's a fraud. I don't care how he's talking the local.
1: It was real easy to do what he did. Cult leaders know the process, some instinctively, intuitively. I would say, it's right out of the cult leader's handbook. It's not a book. It's maybe a pamphlet at most. It's pretty simple. Yeah. You find people who are having a rough time, and you empathize and sympathize with them, and you tell them, in effect, I know life is tough. You're faced with all these decisions. Here's my deal. I will make all the tough decisions for you. All you need to do is give up your free will. Bingo. You got a cult.
7: And I've seen it on a smaller scale, not as grand as Jim Jones, but I've seen it up close and personal in my own life, just here and there. But did you ever spend any time with him? Did you ever interview him?
1: No, I didn't. But the radio station I was working for at the time did. We have hours and hours of interviews with him, all auditory. I mean, at the time.
7: You know what's interesting? And help me with your first name. I'm sorry.
1: Tony.
7: Tony. And that's a nice Irish name, Tony.
1: Hey, what do you do? Okay. That's a no-good.
7: My mom's side was Italiani from the northwest of Italy, but we capisce, right? But the thing is that, to me, that was the beginning of what I saw. So growing up, my grandfather was the only Democrat in San Marino, California. He was an attorney, and there's a lot of reasons for that. Then growing up, my dad was a registered Republican, my mom was a registered Democrat, but it was very different. My grandfather would not be in the Democrat Party today. But I looked at that, what happened in San Francisco, that was the turning point. That's where the Democrats started using people for political ends, and they didn't give a damn as long as they got the votes. It all started around that same time in the late 70s, coming out of the hippy-dippy, lysergic acid, dithalamide, brain, I don't know what you call it, just the gullibility that would set in amongst people, and then the politicos using gullible people for their political ends.
1: There are lots of gullible people today.
7: Well, no.
1: Lots and lots of gullible people.
7: Yeah. No, it's, but anyway, thanks for your stories. I enjoyed listening to your Exxon Valdez stories, and I've got to go. I got to take a work call.
0: So I hope it wasn't something I said or did, Rory.
7: No. I got work call.
4: Strawberry Field forever.
1: Nice chatting.
0: Strawberry Fields forever. Yeah. Peter and Aptos about the earthquake you're on.
8: Yes, I was a young maintenance manager. I was about 25 when that happened at a place called Camp Corlitas, 7 miles up Eureka Canyon Road, is probably only about a mile or two from the epicenter. Anyhow, I guess the most salient point I have in regard to it all is that people should beware of those huge propane tanks out in the rural areas of Santa Cruz County. I had six of those big propane tanks. Three out of six were compromised one way or another. The first one was thrown up against a redwood tree, so the shield that was over the valve was pinned shut. So I was able to get in through the side and shut it off. I mean, that's the best thing you can do. Before you even check your terminal appliances, it's just to shut off the main valve and let the remaining propane flow through the line.
1: Good advice. Good advice. Thank you.
8: Yeah. So anyways, I had one propane tank that was 80% full, rocked off the foundation, just rolled down the hill.
0: Whoa.
8: That was it. Yeah. I had a cabin that basically came off its piers. The piers were nailed with like little 8-penny nails into the pier box. The cabin got hurled 150 feet down the hill, but what it did is it sheared off the propane line, so propane was rushing up into the sky. So, when I got back to my little trailer, I was trying to determine where all, because I could hear the propane flowing out of the tank. Where's it all going? It's like it wasn't going in my trailer, so I just turned off the main valve, and then later on the next day when I was doing a big damage assessment, I found that sheared off propane line. But the other thing was
9: I ran an independent water system. I had 2 5,000-gallon wood tanks, and then I had a big 10,000-gallon steel tank. What happened is basically the earthquake just rocked the tanks right off the stilts of the wood tanks, collapsed them, and the equalizer line basically broke, and both the intake lines were whipped off, too. I still had that 10,000-gallon steel tank because I basically alternated filling those tanks, you know, nighttime and daytime. So I had that steel tank, which ran basically down to, we had a 1 million gallon fire control reservoir right at the very front of it's not called Tema Osaling, it's like a Buddhist retreat center now. But they still have that pond there to this day, which they basically, you know, the county made them build that reservoir in exchange for building a building down there.
1: Yeah, wow. Yeah, see what I mean about earthquake stories? You know, you tell one story and everybody's got the earthquake story they want to tell.
0: Mark in Santa Cruz.
1: We do have a, go ahead. Yeah, right.
10: Yeah, I'm here. Yeah. I specifically remember doing some cleanup Pacific Avenue there at the teacup and the old
1: Teacup. Oh, man. Wow.
10: It was a freaking pretty crazy.
1: Wasn't the teacup wonderful? Was that a great place or what?
0: You had to walk up the stairs. Very careful not to fall going up or down.
1: You fall coming down, but you know, fall going up, you know.
10: Hey, I'll be real brief. Somebody brought up phone company. Lucent Technologies comes to mind. And I just want to say I think they are one of the most evil entities that we're faced with today. They're constantly getting rid of our communication, landlines and whatnot. Now, if you really think about it, if you get rid of all the landlines, all you got to do is throw a switch and shut down the cell towers. We've got no communication whatsoever. It's all about the almighty dollar. They will nickel and dime you to death for 10 cents. That's AT&T. They are freaking extremely deceitful at the art of deception. Don't trust them. We need to start holding these people accountable. It's been going on since the beginning of time. Just got to stand up and say, no, no, no. They'll end up fearing you if you stand up and force and complain enough and try to get them straightened out. There's no honor and integrity in our corporations very little anymore.
1: Mandrake, children's ice cream. Thank you for that.
10: Thank you, sir. Thanks, keep up the good work.
1: Yeah, thanks.
0: Okay. Now, let's talk about the FCC, okay? And the FCC requiring ABC owned and operated television stations like KGO Channel 7 San Francisco to apply early, several years early for their license renewal that normally wouldn't be up for a few more years. Because of Jimmy Kimmel, I think, because of...
1: I don't know. Who knows?
0: All right. Amy.
4: Yeah.
0: You and I... are on little different wavelengths.
4: Look, a couple of weeks ago, we talked about that.
0: I don't know
4: anything about FCC. You know, you were in the industry for 36 years or whatever. I don't know anything about that. So my question is, all I know is you say that when you're on radio, you cannot say some words. So I think that's the only thing they were. Are they monitoring or what?
1: No, they don't monitor. But radio stations and TV stations are regulated because the airwaves are limited. So not, you know, it's not like publishing. You know, anyone. Technically, conceivably, anyone could start a publication. You know, there's no regulation of a printing press, but there needs to be regulation of broadcast stations because the airwaves are limited, and there's a lot of pressure right now on the FCC to rejigger the frequency allocations because the cell phone services and the mobile services want more frequency space, so they're using some of the old TV channels, you know, those like Channel 5, Channel 7. Those designations, they're basically just for marketing purposes now. They don't mean anything technically. There's different frequencies entirely when TV went digital. But because stations are regulated, stations are required to operate in the public interest. There used to be a rule called the PICON rule, that stations needed to operate in the public interest, convenience,
0: and necessity.
1: That's right. Or necessity is what it was. PICON. Now, some of that was watered down over the years, but it's been a long time. I can't recall any time in history when when the federal regulators were set out to punish a broadcast station by making it more difficult for them to operate, there's legitimate punishment that can be meted out. Some stations have lost their licenses for misconduct. What we're seeing now is not misconduct. It is a grudge. And I doubt it's going to get very far. But as some of these grudge matches we've seen have played out, the point is not to win. The point is to harass.
0: Okay. Now, what Amy brought up to me recently is, yes, but what about the situation where it's a blatant lie about stations blatantly lying? Right, Amy? Isn't that what you asked
4: me? No, I'm talking about these two different issues. I asked you say that he's Bible of the talk show.
0: Yeah, Michael Harrison, the owner of
4: I say
0: Talkers.
4: Is it politically they had to enforce something for the public interest? What's the best of public interest? Or just technically... So he said mostly technically say that you cannot do this, cannot do that, interfere each other, that's technical stuff, you know. And then I think they were coming to your station too, say that you only can some timing difference, you know, and so you don't like they have this summer time changing timing or whatever it is. You know, that will affect
0: right.
4: it too. Yeah. That's the technical part of it. I'm not talking about that. I'm talking about that. Then you're talking about that they took away the ABC license about Disneyland or whatever is because
0: they didn't take away, but they're threatening to do that.
4: No, they say they cannot review. They cannot review. That means they enforce to review. That's a political thing.
0: Yes.
4: That's politically. It's nothing to do with
0: Clearly.
4: The technical part.
0: Right.
4: Right. So for public interest.
0: Yeah.
4: So first we had to clear what is the public interest. So to me, my experience, because I live in China for 30 years. I grew up there. Right. So it's completely controlled by the state, by CCP. That's communism. It's no free speech. No. Not at all. If I listen to Voice America, BBC, right? And then you will go to jail and execute it. Not just go to jail, okay? Just that seriously. And when I time in 1969, I was 16 years old. I go to the commute of 3,000 miles from Shanghai, the big city. And they don't have you cannot listen to Voice America, but you can listen to BBC because near Burma border, right? So my brother saved 2 months salary, bought me a radio, have a short wave. So that was caused a big problems. Because my father picked on you, are you listening? You're emitting changing, but we cannot listen anything long wave, I mean the CCP's radio. No, you can't receive it because so far away. Yeah. But only thing near Burma because of BBC, you can listen to BBC. They have a Chinese language to talk about. So I can a little bit, you know, outside the world, you can listen to it. But that was death penalty. So they first come in, they send the people coming to checking on us and see anybody have a radio. So I have one. Anybody with a shortwave radio. So that means you suspicious, you know, listen to BBC, which was called enemy's radio. Mm-hmm. So you're immediate traitor. So you're going to go to jail. So that's I'm talking about the situation in China, you know, when I grew up there. So basically, I come into here. This is a free country, right? I always think a free speech is different voices. But based on what we can have a civil conversation is based on truth. Just Tony just said, he's a reporter. So that's what the That time I was so appreciated that we have a real reporter to report the truth, the fact.
11: The fact.
1: Just, you know.
4: Yeah, it's not opinion.
1: It's not opinion. It's trying not to be opinion. And it's not both siderism. That's a term that gets me crazy, because there are not two sides to a story. There are as many sides as there are people involved, you know, reporters make mistakes all the time because people interpret the facts differently, or people have different experiences with the same set of facts, mm-hmm. leading them to make other conclusions that are all legitimate. So this is not an exact science, you know. We're just looking for the best available version of the facts.
4: Yeah. So in this, 1989, the Tiananmen Square, the CNN was there, report everything, you know, in China. Mm-hmm. But since then, I tell you, afterwards, just graduated, we don't have any report. So I was questioning about the TV station. They say, well, we'll save money because we send a reporter there, not just politically have a problem with the local government, CCP or whatever. Also, you have to pay lots of money. So better not just invite some expert and to talk about it. Mm-hmm. But they're not reporting anything. Also, lots of people, they were there before. But I'm talking about now what's happened. Just like you say, you had to be there and report it. But we don't have that. That's why you're talking about this over generously.
1: Yeah, too much.
4: Yeah.
1: There's way too much of this panel, you know, panels talking about things. And not enough people with boots on the ground actually figuring out the facts.
4: Really talk. So you're talking about you were there. You talk everything, Jonestown, everything, just you're there reporting. An earthquake even. Right? But not just, some people say, they were before, they were experienced, that, you know. I'm not interested in that. So because of that, so this is kind of confusing to me right now, and I call them fake news. Why? Mostly the mainstream, they talk about it. Just like China now, they have so many stations, everything, right? Every city have lots of newspapers, but only one voice. They're just repeating each other. They've had to be approved by the central government. So here, I don't know, is the corporate interest or approved by what? You know, but they give the fake news. For instance, recently, this celebration, 250 July 4th, and there is the one photo, pictures, and the cigarette all over the place. Everybody talk about that. I don't know, MZ say, you say you never know about that. It's a bunch of white people wear the mask and in the bar, supposed to be Washington, D.C. or whatever.
1: Yeah. Right.
4: And then one black girl sitting in the middle of the sitting there just and so they try to reach so lots of arguments. So what does that mean? Says we never 250 years now passing by, racial issues still is the number one issues, and white only, white superior first against the black. So that's a message to brainwash people. I think it's propaganda. So let's get to the fact how the picture produced. They tried to interview who took the picture. They refused. They don't want to say anything. And did those white people did anything to that girl? So who's that black girl? Say they want to interview her. And happened to be they found out. I'm talking about the people in the... Yeah, that's the picture. Yeah.
1: I'm showing Amy the picture that she's talking about.
4: I saw that. Yeah. Yeah, but MZ never know about
1: it. It's a photo taken on the New York subway.
4: Yes.
1: It's a group of
4: New York.
1: You want to know who took it? The photograph was by Cheney Orr, who works for Reuters. It's a Reuters photograph.
4: Yeah.
1: All right. Okay.
4: Yeah. So I'm talking about is they found out that the web and people they were searching. They last ever searching that somebody Google you, so they want to get in of it, and this. A black lady was mentally ill. She disappeared for a couple of days. Finally, and found back home. The home family was very nervous about what's happened to her. Maybe somebody assault her or beat her to death. She disappeared. So the end, I don't know if it's true or not. I never verified, right? And that they're talking about is because she's a mental race. She always disappear and then come back or whatever. You know, so that's picture taking. So what did they try to tell?
1: It's a young woman, riding the subway. She had no, what? And she was surrounded by a bunch of white nationalists.
4: Yeah.
1: All right. Okay.
4: They just off the protesting. They have some kind of rally somewhere.
1: Yeah, they were going to a rally. There were hundreds of them there, right? And it was an interesting photo. There's all these masked guys, standing around or seated in the subway. We're going to the rally. And there's this young woman. Young lady, black woman, who's standing there, and the look on her face is like, uh-oh.
4: So confused. Yeah, sort of, what is that?
1: But she's a private individual. So what that she didn't, immediately make herself available? It's a private person. She went home and said, hey, how was your day?
4: What does that mean? They showed another picture in 1957. That was a racist issue. The black girl first time go to the white school can't accept the black girl. I'm talking about you make this kind of thing. You try to tell people, especially for people, first generation of people coming to here. They don't know anything about American history, whatever things. And to say now is look, American still is a racist country.
1: Amy's
4: that kind of propaganda. Why?
1: Amy's really fired up. That noise that you're hearing, she's waving her arms as she's talking and hitting the microphone.
4: No. There's people asking me, say, well, why? So what do you think about that? So I my own experience, I say, whoa, everybody, we just had a celebration, the party. We invited most of the first generation of immigrants from everywhere.
0: I was so amazed by those people. They love this country more than anybody can imagine. And it sort of made me feel a little ashamed that I don't love this country. I mean, I do. But for people who are from another country...
4: Yeah, because we are more Chinese by birth of American by choice.
0: Right.
4: I choose this country. It's my country. I say my country. America.
0: And you're not my home. And you're not a Chinese American. You're an American.
4: I'm an American first.
0: Yeah.
4: So sometimes you say Jewish people, this, that.
0: I never say that.
4: I always say you are American first or Jewish first.
0: American.
4: You say American. Yes. That's what I'm talking. I'm talking about.
0: So how does that?
4: No, my point is, you had to have the fact. So what is it? You don't use this two picture comparison to say this is a race country and it's divided by the races. I think I feel the division like a Black Lives Matter. I think this racist movement. Why only black life? Any life matters.
1: Okay.
4: Right? So I feel divided, what kind of America? Asian America. I don't want to be called Asian America. I'm American. Period. So I don't want to say African America. Black and white. By the color. In Chinese, how they rule the CCP, how the communists rule people, they divided by class. Because in China, they all one race. Yellow. You cannot say black and white, right? So they by class. So I had enough of that things. So I hate the communism. I don't want this coming here, become a communism country.
0: And you see it coming, right?
4: I see the coming. I see the changings, especially last 5 years. It's ten years started this political correctness. They killed the freedom of speech. Use political correctness. That's killed the freedom of speech. I always say, no, you say that you provide the platform for every voice, right? That's good.
0: It's not utilized by anything but the conservatives, it seems, most of the time.
4: No,
0: right?
4: I'm talking about the... How do we can have? I always feel I never ask people you are Republican or you're Democrats when I'm coming here in 1980s. I never ask people that to choose my friend.
0: You still don't.
4: I still don't, and we have a different opinion. I say great. We have a different two parties. That's great because China don't have that kind of thing. Free speech is different voices. So the Mao used that one of people to kill the opposition, anybody anti him. And they have a movement called 1957 movement called the Hundred Birds Singing and Thousand Flowers Booming. And in the end, and arrest everything. Most of people are intellectual people. So they put in jail and killed. And because you are the poison flower, and you are the mockingbird, so you're all gone, you know. That's what happened. So coming here, I see so many different voices. But why we have a civil conversation, have different opinions, different voices, based on the truth, the fact, not lying to manufacture those propagandas to poison people, to brainwash people.
0: Okay.
4: Why is that?
0: So I don't want to put words in your mouth, but I asked the question about the FCC, doing requiring early application for license renewal for ABC-owned and operated television stations. I love what this has led to. It really got you going, and I'm sure that impresses Tony, too. But how does that apply to what you think? I don't think it's proper for the FCC
4: I want to know what's their function. So they give me different answers. Some so they are, but for the public interest. So let's nail down this. What is the public interest? Somebody lied to spread the rumor, lie, not the fact, and that's supposed to be not be reviewed. So how do you can control that? I'm not talking about they monitoring everything. But social media, I'm talking social media. They can say anything they want. Anything, anything. And Hollywood movie, they can say anything. Anything they wanted. So how you regulate that? I don't know. You have a right to regulate or not.
0: The people who are who have been granted the broadcast license, whether it's radio or television, are the trustees of the public interest. Okay? And they are, they decide what is in the public interest and convenience and necessity.
1: Yeah, except
0: themselves.
1: That the public,
4: are they
1: the public,
4: human?
1: Amy. The public, MZ, or a federal agency, the FCC, right, Amy, cannot override the Constitution, and the First Amendment guarantees the right of free speech.
4: Yeah, I understand that. That's what the first I found
0: that's
4: out.
0: That's what you're all about.
4: That's all about it. That's why I come into this country.
1: That's
4: because
1: why
4: I know the free speech is guaranteed by Constitution.
1: That's why this FCC move right now is so bogus. It's not going to survive. And as I said, the purpose is not to win. The purpose is to harass, is to cause discomfort, is to get people's dander up. And something else that happened today, three correspondents for the New York Times were served subpoenas by the Justice Department yesterday. It's just been reported this morning because apparently somebody didn't like a story that was in the New York Times about the new Air Force One. And Kash Patel was at the White House, met with officials at the White House, according to CNN, to discuss the Bureau's investigation into disclosures about plane security, the jet plane security. But by then, that was already out. Cat was out of the bag. So Patel was at the White House until, according to CNN, until 6:45 last night. And there we are. It's back. Okay. Something.
4: Maybe we talked too long.
1: The FCC. I think. They're after us.
4: Yes.
1: Cheese it. It's the feds. Anyway, just a couple of hours after Patel left the White House, that's when the four Times reporters were served at their homes. Knock, knock, knock. Who's there? Oh, got a subpoena for you. Yep. Oh, you wrote something the boss didn't like. Oh, good luck. Again, they, you know, it's probably going to be, you know, quashed or dismissed.
0: That's wrong, and it's dangerous.
1: Yeah, it's a misuse of authority.
4: I think you know, even FCC rule, now they said review, even they rule to say they took away their license, but I don't know they ever did or not. So they still have to do processing, don't you think? So that's why I'm talking about. You say that the Constitution. So how do we enforce Constitution?
1: The courts.
4: So the courts. So it's adjudicated. Lots of things
1: which
4: not adjudicated.
1: Which costs money and takes time and causes harassment.
4: Long time.
1: Or unless, but what's been happening lately is the first judge who sees some of these subpoenas or some of these supposed legal remedies says, no, you don't. Go on, get out of here, dismissed. But it still takes time, and it has a chilling effect on some people.
4: So what about the judicial system is corrupt?
1: What about the, what if, what happens if it is corrupt?
4: So what is the Constitution?
1: We're screwed, blued, and tattooed is what happens.
4: Nothing.
0: Did you hear what Tony said? We're screwed, blued, and tattooed.
4: Yes. So that's what happened.
0: All right. Let's take a call from Peter and Corralitos. Dave, listen, Dave and Tony,
1: I'm going to have to duck out of here at
0: for sure.
1: Yeah,
0: is that
1: at noon?
0: Okay.
1: Yeah.
0: Well, Dave, if you want to take phone calls for the last hour, then that's fine. I was hoping Tony could stay, but he can't, and I understand it. By the way, you wouldn't have to be in charge of everything. Dave could help you with the phone.
1: Oh no, I'd want to be in charge of everything. That's
0: okay,
1: if I ever did it. No,
4: I model.
1: Show me where the stick is. I can fly it.
4: Model.
0: Give the address again.
1: Crying out loud. It's on Walnut Street in. Keep talking. There we go.
4: Okay.
1: Hear it again. So it's on Walnut Street in SoCal.
0: We have to rebuild this studio, Dave. There's
4: Very
0: something
4: soon.
0: Wrong with it. There's something wrong with
4: I
0: the
4: don't
0: talk
4: know. Maybe
0: studio.
4: The it power.
0: Just, yeah.
4: Unstable power.
1: Yeah.
0: Wow.
1: I don't know. Maybe the AT&T.
0: Okay, well, you answered the question, so fine now. Peter and Corralitos, you're on the air.
11: Yeah, I was actually down there at Rio Beach when the earthquake happened, and up on that sandstone cliff. So we ran off the sandstone cliff and we're crossing that bridge and it's still wobbling. You can see the sand softly undulating across the whole beach.
1: Softly undulating. Nice.
11: Yeah, it was like softly undulating, like little sails in the sand.
1: You've told the story before, haven't you?
11: Actually, I've written ad nauseum about it. Anyhow, basically, about 5 minutes after the earthquake, there's basically a ring of dust around the Monterey Bay where all the sandstone cliffs had kicked in, and there's a bunch of dust and stuff. Anyways, we walked over the Rio Beach where everyone wanted to drink more beer and get cigarettes, and the store lady was clamoring over all her, drops. You know, there's a bunch of stuff piled all over, so she's meeting people at the door just to, give them their cigarettes and beer. One guy came up in his Mercedes with his two pretty daughters and said, "Oh, Safeway's already closed. I want to buy all your bread and milk, Sherry." Anyway, so at that point, I realized, oh, gee, I'm responsible for 100 acres up on the top of the mountain, with all those utilities like the propane tanks, the water system.
1: More propane.
11: My beloved pool. By the way, the pool, the 65,000-gallon pool, it cracked in the center, but that's not where I lost the water. What happened was that those huge diamantaceous earth filters in my pump room fell over, snapped the 4-inch plumbing. The pumps continued running, so I had like 20,000 gallons of water that basically got pumped out through the pump room where the filtration happened.
1: Yeah. Okay.
11: So there were some falling hazards and whatnot, and I was able to get water to my trailer the next day because I basically took a hose from the fire control pond down to my trailer.
1: Okay.
11: Listen.
1: Everybody's got a story. I think you're getting a little too deep in the weeds there for us.
0: Thank you, Peter. I appreciate your call. Yeah. So I have learned, instead of getting, instead of threatening to sing, which is what I've done traditionally when there aren't many callers, just talk about the earthquake.
4: That's good.
1: If anyone has an earthquake story,
4: yes,
1: please.
0: right, we've got less than 2 minutes left.
4: We need the earthquake. Yeah.
0: Tony, it's been a delight to have you to all these
1: years. It's been wonderful.
0: Even back in the 90s when you had your singing dog here on Good Morning Monterey.
1: That's true. Right. I had a singing dog here. Who was that? Was that John Sandridge? Was he the morning guy?
0: John Sandridge was the morning guy then. Yeah, John Sandridge and Dick Little.
1: Dick Little, that's right.
0: Yeah, they forgot all about him. Right, yeah, and so, wow.
1: And he always insisted that his name was Dick Little, it was not Richard Little.
0: Right.
1: Al, come on over here, we got to tell you something.
0: That is absolutely true. So, Dave, are we gonna do a worst of the Saturday special, or are you going to go on and just take calls?
12: I can get something ready to play here, MZ.
0: Okay, very good. So, thank you so much. And Jim Lohr says, FCC, main function is to stop pirate radio.
1: Oh, wow. That's okay. Stop pirate radio.
0: How could we forget that?
1: Isn't this pirate radio? This is as close to pirate radio as you're going to get these days.
0: Well,
4: they have any?
0: Now let's see.
1: I may not be going anywhere. I can't find my car keys.
4: They all have
0: if that's the case, then you'll come back with Dave to do our number. Amy and I are going to depart early now because we're going to be checking into the old folks' home soon.
4: Yeah. Yes.
0: And this is
1: literally true, folks. He's actually, that's exactly where he's going.
0: KSCO Santa Cruz, Selena's mom.
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15: News this hour from Town Hall. I'm Jason Walker. President Trump says ICE officials should continue vehicle stops despite recent fatal shootings. Homeland Security Secretary Mark Wayne Mullen responding by saying illegal migrants will be arrested and deported wherever they are. War Secretary Pete Hegseth rolling out new screening programs for testosterone deficiency among troops. He calls the move necessary to allow service members to operate at their absolute best. The president announcing new investments in our defense industry.
16: President Trump announced a major investment in the nation's defense industrial base at a defense and innovation summit in Pennsylvania.
17: This afternoon, we're announcing nearly $10 billion of new investments in our defense industrial base right here in the great Commonwealth of Pennsylvania. And these investments will create more than 4,000 jobs. Pennsylvania workers will build the ships, submarines, trucks, weapons, and industries.
16: The announcement comes as the administration continues pushing to expand U.S. defense manufacturing. Willie Nelson, the White House.
15: U.S. reimposing a blockade on Iran after Tehran's attacks on ships in the Strait of Hormuz. Iran remains defiant.
18: Tehran has insisted that any ship going through the strait must do so on a route through Iranian waters and must follow the instructions of Iran's paramilitary Revolutionary Guard. Now, the U.S. had been trying to support those vessels, and the U.N.'s International Maritime Organization had supported this route around Oman, but the ships that have been attacked by Iran in recent days all have been plying that route.
15: That is correspondent John Gambrill reporting. European Union President Ursula von der Leyen has now signed an agreement. It would move forward on a joint weapons production deal with Ukraine. EU views Ukraine's fight against Russia as crucial. More on these stories, townhall.com.
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15: probably not the news you wanted to hear concerning a disease that's making a comeback.
20: Measles cases on the rise here in the U.S. Johns Hopkins School of Medicine says we are about to break a 35-year record. The CDC says there were close to 2,300 measles cases last year in 2025. But as of this July, we've already hit that number and are expected to surpass it. The last time measles was an issue was back in the early 1990s.
15: That is correspondent Laura Winters reporting from the nation's capital. Ebola cases in Congo have now reached 2,011 with 754 confirmed deaths. And to make matters worse, health workers at a major hospital in Congo have gone on strike over not being paid. That flash fire in a Bangkok bar has now claimed the lives of at least 33 people. Dozens more have been hurt. Breaking news and analysis, townhall.com.

0: northern Gaza. That was on Tuesday. In another strike on Wednesday, three members of the same family were killed in central Gaza. The Israeli military has not commented on the strikes in central and another in southern Gaza. I'm Charles de la Tesma.
1: Stocks were up Wednesday on Wall Street. The Dow added 150 points, S&P rose 28, and NASDAQ climbed 162. More on these stories, townhall.com.

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0: are the friend of a man living in death, confidant of a ghoul, witness to a nameless terror. 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
1: The Columbia Broadcasting System and its affiliated stations present Escape, produced and directed by William N. Robeson, and carefully plotted to free you from the four walls of today for a half hour of high adventure.
0: Tonight, we escape to a gloom-shrouded moor and a house where dread holds sway. As Edgar Allan Poe recounts it in his famous story, The Fall of the House of Usher.
2: It is with some regret, but I believe advisable that I identify myself only as a friend of Roderick Usher. Certainly the last and perhaps the only friend of that unhappy man. Having only one sister, he was the last male descendant of the ancient House of Usher. Roderick had been one of my boon companions in boyhood, but many years had elapsed now since our last meeting. And so as I held his letter in my hand, not yet opening it, I reflected with no little sadness upon the devious fates that chart our courses and drive old friends away from one another. But then a sudden feverish and nostalgic curiosity laid hold of me, and with fingers made clumsy by their eagerness, I tore open the letter and read,
3: "My dear friend, my need of you has so far outgrown my pride that I'm going to request a favor which I realize full well may involve considerable inconvenience to yourself. For some time past, I have been suffering from an acute bodily illness. Illness intensified by serious mental oppression, if I may so call it. A horror which looms over me. A horror grown so great I dare no longer face it alone. And so, in all humility, and for the sake of years gone by, I beseech you to come to me at once, here to the family estate in the north. Should events conspire to prevent your coming, then only God may know the consequences. Your friend in desperation, Roderick Usher."
2: And so it happened that at the end of a dull, dark, and soundless day in the middle of October, I found myself, as the shades of evening drew on, within view of the grim and melancholy House of Usher. I confess that the first sight of the house, the fungus-covered walls of stone thrusting their crumbling ramparts against the darkening sky, rising out of the sullen, sluggish waters of the black tarn at their base, the bleak and vacant windows staring blindly, the bone-white trunks of decaying trees, these things filled me with a nameless and desolate terror, so that I reined in my horse and sat trembling, half fearing to cross the wooden bridge that led over the waters of the moat and up to the entrance of the House of Usher. Then impatiently I shook off this strange feeling of dread, and was an instant later clattering over the wooden bridge and onto the courtyard. I dismounted quickly, tossed my reins to the silent lackey who approached, strode across the gravel and up to the massive wooden portal, the door of the House of Usher.

0: Good afternoon. My name
1: is... I know. You're the friend of Master Roderick. Please come inside, sir.
0: Thank you. But may I inquire how it happens you know me?
1: You have been expected for some time, sir.
0: Yes, true. But also I'm a stranger to you and could be some other visitor.
1: That you could be anyone other than the friend whom Master Roderick expects, sir, would be impossible. You see, no one else would ever come to this house.
0: Then I followed his stealthy footsteps through many dark and intricate passages. My earlier foreboding heightened and was made fearful by the somber aspect of the hallways by which we passed. The many unused rooms reaching out with their vast emptiness, like some hideous jungle creeper. But at length, we stood before the door of the master studio, and there the servant left me, departed and left me to go in alone. The man across the room, half reclining on the couch, his back turned toward me, did not hear the opening of the door. For the space of several heartbeats, I saw only the deathly pale and ghastly sunken features of a stranger. Then only with difficulty could I recognize, behind that mask, my boyhood friend. For surely under light of heaven, no man had ever before so terribly altered in so brief a time as had Roderick Usher.
2: Oh, my friend, you've come at last. Thank God you did come.
0: Oh, Roderick, did you not know I would? Could you not be sure that no long years would ever dim the friendship we shared in youth?
2: So many things have dimmed. Ah, youth. It seems so long ago. But now you're here, and we'll find it, relive it all over again, every glorious moment of it. And all these shadows, all these gibbering phantoms that haunt me, they'll be driven out. And then the sun will shine again, and we'll be young again and relive...
0: Roderick!
2: Oh, but forgive me, my friend. My excessive joy at the sight of you after so many years drives me into a frenzy of talk. How many years has it... Oh, no matter. It is enough that you are here. Here, and brought with you all the lost, all the happy days of my boyhood.
0: But I'd expected from your letter to find you in serious straits indeed. Instead, you seem in the best of spirits.
2: You have the right to know. But... in all frankness, here in your presence, I find it difficult to credit important to those things which only yesterday filled me with terror. True, I've been ill. A nervous affliction, something in the nature of a family weakness, probably. It has affected me with a morbid acuteness of the senses, such that quite often the least sounds and odors and colors become irritating beyond endurance. Then, I've eaten but little, as you can see.
0: But surely you've retained the services of a physician.
2: A physician? Oh, yes, of course. He calls almost daily, though it is more often Madeline that he attends. You remember my twin sister, Madeline? For her, I fear more greatly than for myself. Even today, she's taken to her bed, and I have no doubt will never rise from it again.
0: Oh, a tragedy. The sympathies of my heart go out to you.
2: Oh, but leave it for the present. Leave it to dream of all those happy days we left so far behind. Everything will be different now that you're here. Do you remember when we met well?
0: But the happy forgetfulness which Roderick found in my coming was short-lived. And in a few days, he had sunk into a morose torpor, from which only occasionally, with frantic difficulty, could he reach the joy of our first few hours of meeting. More often, his mental apathy was broken by bursts of vicious temper and violent ill humor, fits I could only excuse on the basis of his illness. And that illness began, in my mind, to assume a most mysterious character. Being unable to divine its true nature from Roderick's hesitant offerings, I took the liberty of questioning the physician a few days later when I chanced to encounter him in a hallway.
3: Yes. Yes, she's resting as well as might be expected.
0: But she continues to decline. Is that not correct, Doctor?
3: That would seem to be the case.
0: And the malady, the illness which has stricken her, is it the same as that which affects her brother Roderick?
3: I may venture that it is.
0: Might I inquire the nature of this illness?
3: As to that, I am unable to say.
0: You imply, then, that I have no right to the information?
3: Not at all. I am confessing to you quite simply, sir. I do not know what afflicts Madeline and Roderick Usher.
0: And so, a week passed. A week in which the sullen, leaden skies darkened into deeper oppressiveness, in which Roderick's deathly pallor and creeping mental dissolution grew more apparent. A week in which the monstrous atmosphere of this ancient mausoleum began to crawl insidiously within my own consciousness, stirring into life a formless, unknown dread. Then one evening, we were sitting in the vaulted studio, while the first shadows of night began to flow together into pools of darkness. Roderick had been unusually troubled during the day and had been trying to find some solace by playing on the violin. Of a sudden, there came a knock upon the door.
4: Stop it! Stop that infernal pounding, do you hear? Do you wish to drive me completely mad? Open the door and come in, come in!
0: It's the doctor.
4: Well, what is it? What do you want?
3: Master Usher, I regret that I must say this, but it is my sad duty to inform you that your sister Madeline is no longer living.
2: Madeline? My sister? Then she's dead?
3: She breathes no more.
2: Dead?
4: And perhaps, my dear doctor, you can tell me what caused her death.
3: Unfortunately, I can only take refuge in the term heart failure.
4: Heart failure? Ah, yes. Of course. Very well, Doctor. If you'll be kind enough to wait, I'll come down directly and discuss the arrangement.
3: At your service. I bid you good afternoon, gentlemen.
0: Roderick, I assure you of my deepest sympathy.
2: You do. Your deepest sympathy. The doctor regrets his sad duty.
4: Are you fools, both of you fools?
0: I don't understand.
2: Haven't you seen it yet? Can you not feel it about you? The horrid, monstrous, brooding spirit of this accursed house. Can't you hear its evil laughter as it lurks in the hallways and grows fat upon the soul? My dead sister.
0: Roderick.
2: Can't you see that it matters nothing to me that she's dead, that I myself walk but a few steps behind her into the same shadows of hell? Can't you sense those hideous tentacles, even now, reaching out for me? For me, who now the last living, if it be living, the last living descendant of the accursed house of Usher.

0: Such was the passing of Madeline Usher, once living, now dead. And her very death, untimely in its aspects, bore to my trembling soul a portent of events yet more hideous, more horrible, and yet to come. At a later hour of that same sad night, Roderick came into my chamber to voice an intention so morbidly unnatural that for the moment I could only feel that his tottering reason had at last failed him entirely.
1: Then you refuse?
0: But, Roderick, this is madness.
1: I tell you, before this night is over, the coffin body of my sister shall rest in the vault beneath this house, and if you will not help me, I shall do it myself.
0: But why? Why?
1: I could not stand to think of her buried out there in the dark graveyard, alone among the dead.
0: Roderick, she too is dead.
2: It's fantastic how little we know of death or of life. The doctor says she no longer breathes.
0: She is dead.
2: She was so lovely, was my sister.
0: Roderick.
2: I must keep Madeline near me.
0: Nothing but evil would come of such an act.
2: I can trust no one but you. Not even the physician himself. He hates us because he can't discover what it is that kills us. Even he might steal the body of my beloved sister, that he might learn our secret. You understand, don't you, my friend?
0: Yes, Roderick. Yes. I understand. And so it came about. Near midnight, we two alone made our way to an upper chamber of the house. And taking up the black coffin between us, in the shuddering light of candles, we walked the tortuous passageways, slowly descended the curving stairs of stone, passed beneath the moldy level of the earth, forced open a massive and age-rusted door of iron, and stood at last, with our ghastly burden, in a subterranean, dank and musty crypt, underneath the house of Usher.
3: Over here, my friend, on these trestles. Now, a trifle higher with the head. There. Oh, may you sleep in peace and dream, sweet sister, from I who tread the same path soft behind you.
0: Come, Roderick. The thing is done.
3: Oh, wait. Stay a moment. We've not yet affixed the coffin lid. See? I've left it loose so it can be turned back.
0: No, I beg you.
3: A last farewell, no more. Look, is she not beautiful?
0: Yes, she was very beautiful.
3: Was? Yes, of course. The look of her confused me. But do you not see it too? The warm glow of the cheeks, the eyes shut softly, those lips half parted. Does it not seem that she may rise up and speak to us at any moment?
0: This gruesome place inspires those morbid fancies.
3: Morbid fancies? But now dead she seems to live, and living seems already dead.
0: Man, you seek out madness. You court it with your very thoughts.
3: And if I do, what matters? What value can there be in reason without the hope of life? Dead, you say to me, she is dead. And what certainty? Why not with equal reason say instead she lives? And that I, the last of Usher, am the one who is already dead.
0: I prevailed upon my friend at last to leave that mournful place. And so with grim finality we secured the ebon lid, took up our flickering candles and departed from the crypt, leaving it alone with its darkness and death. The ponderous portal closed behind us, and then my soul for one brief instant felt the dread and awful meaning of eternity. There followed then a week of such dreary gloom and melancholy that my own spirit quavered at the menace of the nameless thing enshadowed in that house. By perceptible degrees, the living soul of Roderick Usher flickered lower. More ghastly grew his pallor, more tremulous the extremity of his terror. The eighth day following the death of Lady Madeline fell upon the last day of grim and gray October, and brought with it, as the curtains of night descended, the fitful breath of a rising tempest, uneasy gusts of sodden rain, and the sound of sullen, thunderous rumbles born of the dim flares of sheet lightning somewhere behind the lowering pall. I retired at a late hour, but found sleep impossible. At length, overpowered by some strange presentiment of evil, I found my reposeful inaction no longer endurable. And so I arose, threw on my clothes in haste, and fell to pacing the floor of my darkened chamber. Then in one instant, a soft sound in the blackness froze my steps in paralysis of terror. The latch of my chamber door was being lifted from without. Was it, I say?
4: It is I, Roderick.
0: Oh, Roderick. What are you doing up and about at this hour, in pitch blackness? Wait, let me light the candles.
4: No, I am quite used to darkness. I heard your footsteps and knew that you must be awake, even as I was. But
1: can it be that you've not seen it?
0: I don't understand you. I've seen nothing.
1: Then stay. You shall see it, even as I've seen it for these past 2 hours. Wait. I'll throw open the casement window.
0: Indeed, a tempestuous yet sternly beautiful night, and one wildly singular in its terror and in its beauty. The exceeding density of the clouds which hung so low as to press upon the turrets of the house did not prevent our perceiving the velocity with which they flew careening from all points against one another. We had no glimpse of the moon or stars, but terrible to behold, the undersurfaces of the huge cloud masses, as well as all terrestrial objects immediately around us, were glowing in the unnatural light of a faintly luminous and clearly visible phosphorescence, which hung like a shroud about the mansion itself.
1: You see, my friend, tonight the thing grows bolder, gathers strength from the storm and from the dead soul it's eaten.
0: No, Roderick, you must not look at this. Here, I shall close this window and pull these curtains. And now, candlelight. Such darkness is the very mother of evil fear. There. Now come, sit here. Suppose I read aloud from some book or another.
4: As you wish.
0: I presume it matters little which. Oh, here. There's a volume of The Mad Trist by Canning. Will it serve?
4: As you said, it matters little.
0: I've always found the scene to be quite entertaining, wherein Ethelred dreams of fighting a dragon. Now, let's see. Yes. Here it is. And so Ethelred waited no longer to hold parley with the hermit who mocked him from inside the hut. But feeling the rain upon his back and fearing the rising of the tempest, uplifted his axe and quickly made a hole in the plankings of the door for his gauntleted hand. And now, pulling sturdily, he so cracked and ripped all asunder that the noise of the dry and hollow sounding wood alarmed and reverberated throughout the forest.
4: Why do you stop?
0: Why, that's strange. I fancied I just heard the very sound I read about.
4: Let us say it was caused by the storm. Pray continue.
0: Oh, yes, the storm. Of course. But Ethelred, upon entering the door, was amazed to perceive no sign of the evil hermit, but instead a dragon of prodigious and scaly demeanor, which sat on guard before a shield of shining brass. And Ethelred uplifted his axe and struck the head of the dragon, which fell before him with a shriek so horrid and harsh, like whereof was never before. What sound is that?
4: Sound? The shriek of a dragon, my friend. Read on.
0: Very well. And now the champion, bethinking himself of the shield of brass, approached across the silver floor to where the shield hung upon the wall. But the shield, not waiting for his coming, loosed and fell upon the silver floor with a mighty great... And Roderick, I tell you, something moves within this house. That sound, it reverberated through the very walls. Can you tell me now you did not hear it?
4: Hear it now? Oh, yes, I hear it and have heard it. Long moments, hours, many days have I heard it. Yet I dared not speak.
0: But why?
4: Do you not know we put her living in the tomb? I tell you now, I heard her first feeble movements in the coffin many, many days ago. And I felt then it mattered little. But now she comes to upbraid me for my haste. And that last dread sound, yes, I heard it, the opening of the metal door to the crypt beneath the house. Now she comes here. Have I not heard her footsteps on the stair? Do I not distinguish the heavy and horrible beating of her heart? Madman that I am, I tell you that she now stands without that door. But even now she opens it.
0: There in the flickering light of candles, in the gloom and curtained doorway, stood the shrouded body of Lady Madeline. For one shuddering instant, she swayed there. Then, as Roderick uttered a single piteous cry, she fell upon him in violent and now final death agonies and bore him to the floor, a corpse. From that chamber and from that mansion, I fled aghast out the massive portal over the causeway into the night. Suddenly there shot along the path a wild light, and I looked back in heightened terror, for the vast house and its shadows were alone behind me. The baleful gleam came from the setting full and blood-red moon, which now shone vividly through a widening crack in the walls of the house itself, and even as I gazed, its fissure opened rapidly. There came a fierce breath of the tempest. The entire lunar orb burst at once upon my sight. My brain reeled as I saw the mighty walls rushing asunder. There came a long, tumultuous, shouting sound like the voice of thousand waters.
5: And
0: the dark, deep tarn at my feet closed sullenly and silently forever over the pitiful ruins of the ancient House of Usher.

0: Escape is produced and directed by William N. Robeson, and tonight brought you The Fall of the House of Usher by Edgar Allan Poe. Adapted for radio by Les Crutchfield, with Paul Frees as the narrator, Ramsey Hill as Roderick Usher, and Sheridan Hall as the physician. The special musical score was conceived and conducted by Cy Feuer. Next week...
1: You are the victim of a poorer man. Pursued from the west coast of Africa to the west end of London by a dead man's head, which grins at you upside down.
0: Next week, Escape, with H.G. Wells' gripping story, Pollock and the Poorer Man. Good night, then, until this same time next week, when CBS again offers you Escape. 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

Suspense, Columbia's parade of outstanding thrillers, produced by William Speer and scored by Bernard Herrmann. The notable melodramas from stage and screen, fiction and radio, presented each week to bring you to the edge of your chair

Tonight's story deals with a remote and dangerous house and a terrifying thing that happened there because the rain went on for days and days. It deals with a surgeon and a girl, a giant, and a young man who took a long chance. And over them all, the moan of the night wind and the ceaseless roar of the storm. 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

0: days of rain have been. Ceaseless, teeming, pouring with a steady, relentless rhythm. 4 solid days. The fields around Culston had been turned into huge puddles that reflected the heavy, swollen sky. And Dr. Morrissey was stirred by a deep anxiety. He stood beside a window in his sanitarium, which rose high on a lonely hill, a few miles from the little town of Culston, and stared into the jagged, spraying screen of rain. It was just 3 o'clock. 3 o'clock of an afternoon he would long remember. He was on the point of sending for Caffrey, the ward attendant, when the door opened, and Caffrey came in, pale, disturbed.
1: Dr. Morrissey.
2: Is there anything wrong, Caffrey?
1: I don't know. There's a feeling down in the ward.
2: Feeling?
1: This rain's gone on too long.
2: The patient's getting uneasy?
1: They're bound to, ain't they? If a guy with good nerves gets jumpy, you can imagine what it does to theirs.
2: Seem to be affecting anyone in particular?
1: Number 5 has been carrying on.
2: Hitler?
1: Yeah. I brought him up. Nurse Carter's waiting with him out in the hall.
2: That is it?
1: He's upsetting the others. Keeps asking for some guy named Benham.
2: Oh, that's the man he killed.
1: I didn't know he was homicidal.
2: Oh, it was an accident. He was performing a brain surgery on Benham and...
1: Him?
2: Oh, Kettler was a very important surgeon, Caffrey. Didn't you know that?
1: He keeps saying so, but...
2: It's perfectly true. Very successful, Dr. Kettler was. Until he perfected an operative procedure that he called the Kettler method. A new process of brain operation. Spent most of his life on it and... Well, when he tried it for the first time on this young Laird Benham and... Denham died on the table. It unbalanced his mind.
1: I've got to go back down there now.
2: I think you'd better wait while I talk with Kettler.
1: Okay, I'll bring him in. But don't make it long. I don't like the feel of things around here. Nurse, Miss Carter.
3: Yes, we're coming.
1: You can bring him in now.
3: Come along. Dr. Morrissey wants to see you.
4: Does he now? Does he?
2: Come in, Kettler.
4: I'd like to ask Dr. Morrissey a question. I'd like to ask him a question.
2: Yes, Dr. Hitler.
4: I should like to ask him where Laird Benham is. I know he'll never tell me.
2: But I will, Kettler. Laird Benham is buried somewhere out there under the rain. He is at peace, Kettler. Can't you forget about him? Just forget.
4: You'd all like me to forget about him, wouldn't you? Then you could keep him hidden away forever, couldn't you?
2: Benham is dead, Kettler. You know that. Benham died.
4: He did not. He's alive. He was alive when you and the rest of the envious medical profession stole him from the operating table. Kidnapped him with my bandages still around his head. You were determined to make the Kettler method seem a failure, weren't you? Weren't you?
3: Easy, easy now.
4: Believe me, Kettler.
2: I know where he is now,
4: Dr. Morrissey. He's in the cellar under the ward downstairs, isn't he? Isn't he?
2: Kettler.
4: Let me see him. Then.
2: Oh, you'd better take him down, Kettler.
1: All right. Come along now, sir. I'll take him, nurse.
4: You won't show him to me. Even though it would make me well again.
2: My cellars are empty, Kettler. Believe me, Benham isn't there.
4: You sit there in power and order me away.
1: Come on, Kettler.
4: There's something I have to say. I've always been above violence, Dr. Morrissey. But the time comes when there's no other course. This is a warning, Doctor. A warning. And the joke is that you won't heed it.
1: Come on with you.
4: You won't heed it now. But you'll remember it. And soon you'll remember it. Tables turn, Dr. Morrissey. Tables turn.
3: Poor thing.
2: I'm afraid I'm failing with him. Failing completely.
3: But you're not. It takes time to put a man back together.
2: Oh, it's taking me too long with Kettler. I'm beginning to be afraid.
3: If you'll pardon me, Doctor.
2: Yes?
3: I do think you're making a mistake.
2: With him?
3: No, with yourself. You haven't had a real vacation in 3 years, Dr. Morrissey.
2: Oh, you think I'm wearing a bit thin just now, don't you? And you're right. But I really can't leave my patients in anyone else's hands. Not now, at any rate. No, I'll have to make the best of it.
3: But you need relaxation.
2: I know. Well, I hope to soothe my ragged nerves somewhat over this weekend.
3: Oh?
2: I have some friends coming down from the city Friday night. Leslie and Claire Winton. Young married couple, newlyweds. And I'm just going to relax with them and forget everything until Monday morning.
3: You must, Doctor. You do need it so badly. Oh, by the way, Doctor.
2: Yes?
3: I slipped some of those new sample bandages into your coat pocket.
2: Well, thanks. I'll have a look at them.
3: I think they're quite good. The salesman said that...
2: Yes, nurse. What is it?
3: Did you hear something?
2: thunder, wasn't it?
3: Something else besides thunder. I thought it.
2: Well, I didn't hear it.
3: My nerves must be getting the best of me. Perhaps it's a case of nurse heal thyself, eh?
2: I'm not the only one who needs a rest. You know, it might be a very good idea if we both...
3: Dr. Morrissey.
2: I heard that.
3: What is it?
2: It's coming from the wards. Sounds like... That was a shot, nurse. You get on the phone. Call the police at Coulston.
3: Hello? Hello? Hello?
2: Keep at it. Keep at it.
3: Hello?
2: Someone's trying to get in from the hall.
5: Dr. Morrissey! Dr. Morrissey!
2: Caffrey, just a moment. Caffrey! Caffrey, what is it?
5: Stand up with me. Follow them. They're coming up the stairs. Kiffler, clear out of here.
2: Steady, nurse.
3: He's dead, isn't he? Isn't he?
2: Yes.
6: Dr. Morrissey.
2: Kettler.
6: Remember my warning. Remember it, Doctor. Tables turn, Dr. Morrissey. Tables turn.

0: rained for three more days. Friday night came, black, wet, and glistening. The 8:15 express groaned into Colston Station, bringing Leslie and Claire Wenton out from the city with their weekend luggage.
1: Isn't Dr. Morrissey sending his car for us, Leslie?
2: Yes, Claire. The chauffeur was supposed to drive us over to the sanitarium to pick up the doc, and then we're all going over to his house together.
1: Well, I don't see any car, do you?
2: I don't see anything but water. Maybe we're rowing over in a skiff.
1: Oh, I hate that sound. Like somebody's in agony.
2: I think you're a little depressed, dear.
1: Well, I shouldn't be surprised. My head's still aching dreadfully.
2: Poor lover. How long's that been going on now?
1: Almost a week. It frightens me.
2: I don't think it's anything serious.
1: Waiting in the rain like this doesn't do it any good, I'm sure.
2: I don't understand. Doc's usually so punctual. Right on the dot. You don't suppose we ought to call the sanitarium?
3: You people, or Dr. Morrissey? Yes?
2: Well, yes, we're the Wintons. Doc sent you to pick us up?
3: Aye, Cato. Dr. Morrissey's chauffeur. You got luggage?
1: Yes. Here it is.
3: I take. You follow me to car. Come.
2: We're coming.
1: Leslie?
2: Yes?
1: He's tremendous, isn't he? He must be 6.5 feet tall.
2: I'm over 6 myself, darling. He's nearer 8. That's a giant. Get those shoulders. He could snap me in two like a matchstick.
1: Well, I hope he likes it.
2: So do I, light of my life.
3: Ah, waiting. You come, please.
2: But I really don't think he does. Coming.

0: heavy car lurched and hurtled over the rain-soaked road, tearing wildly through the dark and careening up the hillside toward the stark walls of the sanitarium. It skidded to a standstill in front of the main entrance, and cold, black Cato led them inside. The brightly lit corridors were deserted, silent, like hallways in a nightmare. Claire was aware of her headache growing steadily worse as Cato opened the double doors and ushered them into the waiting room.
1: You'll tell Dr. Morrissey we're here, huh?
2: Doctor, be with you soon. You do not go away.
1: Yes, thanks.
3: I hope we're not staying in here very long.
1: It isn't very cheery, is it?
3: Oh, I don't like places like this. I suppose it's very foolish of me, but I always feel as if I'm in some sort of danger.
1: That's the headache again. Everything seems worse than it really is when you're not feeling well. Don't you always find...
3: Daddy.
1: Yes?
3: Listen. What is it?
1: Somebody's knocking. Just a moment.
4: Gracias a Dios.
3: Who is it, Leslie?
1: I don't know.
4: What, you do not know me? I am Arturo Alvarez, the South American pianist. You have heard of me?
1: Well, sure, I've heard of Arturo Alvarez, but I'd hardly expect to find him.
3: Leslie, humor him.
1: Oh, of course, for a moment I forgot where I was. I've heard of you, Mr. Alvarez. Is there anything I can do for you?
4: Will you help me? I must get out of this place.
1: Oh, sure.
4: I came here several days ago to be treated for a mild nervous trouble. Now they won't let me go. I am being held a prisoner. And tonight I am scheduled to give a concert at Carnegie Hall, and I must get out of here. Please, will you help me?
5: Number 10 out of the ward again, I see. How many times must I tell you that is strictly against the rules?
4: I was doing nothing wrong. I was only telling this gentleman that I must be at Carnegie Hall for my concert.
5: Yes, yes, yes. I'm sure the gentleman was very interested. Cato.
2: Yes, doctor.
5: Cato, you will escort number 10 back to the ward and see to it that he doesn't wander back into the waiting room.
4: No, I will not be taken back to the ward. Help me.
2: Oh, no.
4: Help me.
2: Oh.
4: No. No.
5: How strongly he believes in his delusion. Strange fantasy of a diseased mind. Seriously believes that he's Arturo Alvarez.
1: He was telling me.
5: Oh, I'm very sorry. I'm afraid I haven't been very cordial. Won't you sit down? Is there anything I can do for you?
1: Well, you see, Dr. Morrissey invited us up for the weekend.
5: Oh, yes, of course. He told me he was expecting you.
3: Does he know we're here?
5: I'm afraid not. Dr. Morrissey was unexpectedly called away on an emergency case, and I'm in charge of the sanitarium until he returns.
3: Well, do you have any idea about when that'll be?
5: Well, it's very hard to say. However, he asked me to ask you to wait and see to it that you're made comfortable. You see, now your name is...
1: Winton, Leslie Winton, and this is my wife, Claire.
5: Ah, yes. Permit me to introduce myself. I'm Dr. Kettler, Dr. Morrissey's assistant. What can I do for you? A bite of food or a drink, perhaps?
1: I don't think so.
3: There's nothing in the world I want so much as an aspirin.
5: Aspirin?
1: Yes, doctor. She's had a headache that's been troubling her for days. It's terribly annoying.
5: I can well imagine. Annoying and interesting. That is to a man of my profession, of course. But if you will step into the inner office, I think I can offer you something a good deal more effective.
3: Oh, I hate to trouble you.
5: No trouble at all. I find these things most intriguing.
3: Should I, Leslie?
1: I think you might as well. Morrissey won't be back for a long time by the looks of things.
5: Yes, you're quite right, Mr. Winton. Dr. Morrissey won't be back for a long, long time.
3: Oh, well, then, which way do I go?
5: Right this way. The large door on your left.
3: You won't mind waiting alone, will you, darling?
5: Oh, Mr. Winton shall make himself comfortable. There are cigarettes in the box, whiskey in the liquor cabinet, and a radio behind the ferns there. I'm sure he will be quite happy. After you, Mrs. Winton.
3: If Dr. Morrissey comes in, let me know.
5: I hope you'll find everything you want, sir.
1: Thanks. By the way, doctor.
5: Yes?
1: You said you had something better than aspirin. I didn't know there was anything better than aspirin for a headache.
5: I have something, Mr. Linton.
1: Really?
5: It's a process which I invented myself. One that never fails. A little treatment, very effective, and highly complicated, called the Kettler Method. Please make yourself at home, Mr. Linton.
0: Leslie sat there alone in the big waiting room for a while, then creeps began setting in, and he thought to himself,
1: maybe I'll have that drink after all.
0: He rose, went over to the liquor cabinet that Kepler had pointed out to him, and opened it.
1: Why, there's nothing in here but books.
0: Yes, books. Books that were so thick with dust that it was clear they'd been there for months. No drink for that, see? Maybe a cigarette. Kepler said the box was full. He picked it up and started opening it.
1: Why, it isn't even a cigarette box. The darn thing's a bookend.
0: Yes, that's just what it was. Leslie began to think it was a tough job making himself at home in that waiting room. But then the idea occurred to him.
1: Maybe the radio works.
0: He went over to the radio then, turned it on, and...
6: We are sorry to announce that the program scheduled for this time from Carnegie Hall has been canceled due to the mysterious disappearance of Arturo Alvarez, the noted South American pianist. Mr. Alvarez was known to be suffering from a minor nervous disorder and was last seen departing on a short trip to Colston in upstate New York.
1: Alvarez? That guy is Alvarez. What's going on here?
7: Claire! Claire! What? Dr. Kepler, open this door! Open it! Do you hear me?
2: It's Claire! Winter.
7: You! Tell him to open up! Tell him! Tell him!
2: Doctor, send me. Tell you, young lady, headache bad. Very bad.
7: What do you mean?
2: He operate.
7: Operate?
2: He say take long time. He say you not wait. You come back tomorrow.
7: Operate? No, no. Kepler! Kepler! Claire, can you hear me? Can you hear me?
8: Of course she can hear you, Mr. Winton. The operating table is just inside the door.
7: Bring her out here. Let her go, I tell you, Kepler.
8: But I find that an operation is indicated, Mr. Winton.
7: I forbid you to touch her.
8: You forbid? You! I'm in charge here. No one forbids me. Do you understand?
7: You're insane. You're... If you lay your hands on her, I'll kill you. So help me, I'll kill you.
8: Very well, Mr. Winton. You do not wish me to operate. That's all there is to it. I would scarcely force my service upon you. However, the girl's condition is quite serious, and I...
7: Ah, good work. Good work, Cato, my boy. A masterstroke. Do you still forbid me, Mr. Winton? Do you? Do you?
8: Oh, you don't answer. Good, good. Take him to the sonic, Cato, and lodge him there with his friend, Dr. Morrissey. Okay. They should have a good deal to talk over in the still hours of the night while I cure the young lady's headache unmolested.

0: You've got to pull yourself together, Leslie. Now try. Try to think. A cato brought you down a few moments ago. You've been hit in the head. Can you remember?
1: Yes. I was talking to Kettler, trying to make him let Claire go.
2: Claire? Oh, good Lord, Morrissey.
0: Where is she?
2: He's got her.
0: Kettler?
2: She's on that operating table up there. We've got to do something. We've got to do something.
0: Well, I'm afraid there's not much we can do. I've been here for 3 days and nights.
2: What happened?
0: It was a nightmare come to life. I'd had Kettler in my office for treatment.
2: Here?
0: He was off on a wild tangent, insisting that I had a man whom he had killed hidden down here in the cellar. That I and the rest of the medical profession had kidnapped him off the operating table with his head still swathed. He thinks I've been keeping this venom from him all along, even though I've known that just one side of him would cure his mental disorders. He hates me with every fiber of his twisted brain. He's a dangerous case, Leslie.
2: He'll kill Claire?
0: He may. There's a slim chance he won't.
2: What's that?
0: Well, all the surgical instruments are locked away. It's possible they may not be able to find him.
2: Isn't there any way we can get out of here?
0: Well, couldn't I have used it?
2: Where does that corridor lead to?
0: To the staircase that goes to the first floor.
2: Well?
0: Not a chance. Comes out of the operating room and they keep that door locked as tight as a drum. Besides, Kettler still has the pistol he took from my nurse.
2: I've got to think. I've got to. My head hurts so I can't make good sense.
0: Let's see that. I think they gave you a nasty cut.
2: Oh, it doesn't matter. Say, Doc.
0: Yes?
2: What was his name?
0: Who?
2: The guy Kettler thought you were keeping from him. The one he killed.
0: Venom.
2: Red Venom.
0: Why?
2: Was he a young fellow?
0: Yes. Rather tall, slender chap.
2: Say, Doc.
0: Hmm?
2: Do you have any bandages down here?
0: What?
2: Bandages.
0: Why, yes, I think so. They're stored down here.
2: Enough to bandage my whole head, face, and everything?
0: Why?
2: I might have a chance of getting through that door up there.
3: Let me go now. Oh, let me go. Leslie!
4: You will be better soon. Much better. I will take the pain away, Mrs. Winton.
5: Cato, have you found the surgical case?
6: Not found yet. I look. Cato, look.
5: Find it. We must not keep Mrs. Winton in agony. Find it, I say. We'll have to create some order in this place. I want my instruments at hand on a moment's notice.
3: Please, let me go. Oh, let me go.
4: You shall be well again, my dear. I promise you, you shall.
6: Doctor, here, tall, white cabinet behind curtain.
5: That's it. Open it. Open it, Cato.
6: Locked. Locked, Doctor.
5: Smash it open. Open it.
6: I do.
5: You'll find scalpels on the top tray. Bring them to me.
6: Yes, Doctor. He's here, Doctor. See, knives. Good, sharp knives. Cato find. He find them.
4: Excellent. How they glitter. It is good to feel the knife in my hand again. Put the others right beside my pistol here on the table.
3: Please. Oh, please.
4: There, my girl. I shall expend all my genius on you. You should be well again.
3: No! No! No!
4: Now to work.
5: What was that? Who's there?
7: Dr. Kessler.
5: Who is it?
7: I've found my way back to you. Open the door, Dr. Kessler. I've come back again.
5: Who are you?
7: You remember? You remember Laird Venom?
5: Cato! Cato!
6: Yes, Doctor.
5: The door! The door! Let him in! He's come back! Let him in, I say!
3: Oh, let me out of here!
5: He's come back! He's come back, Cato!
2: Dr. Kessler. Venom, I knew it. I knew it all along. You're alive. You're living.
7: Yes. Yes, Dr. Kessler.
4: You. Just as they took you from the table.
7: Yes. They took me away before the operation was complete. Finish it now. Hurry. I can't live much longer. I'm about to die.
5: No, no. Hey, no. Get Venom out of the table.
6: Girl on table.
5: Take her off. Take her out of here. Put her in the cellar. Let Venom take her place. At once, you hear?
6: Yes, Dr. Cato.
3: No, no, I won't be put in the cellar. I won't.
7: It might be well if you went down into the cellar, you know. It's nice down there. You'll see old friends, perhaps. Old friends who need help.
5: Hurry, I say.
6: Yes, Doctor. Come.
3: I'm coming.
4: Are you all right, Venom?
7: Weaker.
5: Cato!
6: Cato, close
5: No, stop wasting time. Leave the door alone. Help me. Help me get Benham on the table.
6: Yes, Doctor. Cato, do.
5: Oh, that's right. Now listen carefully.
6: Good.
5: Now, lie back. Lie back. Gently. Gently. All right. Careful now. There we are. Cato, give me the knife.
6: Yes, Doctor.
5: Take off the bandages. From the top, Cato. That's correct. That's proper procedure. There. Yeah, now that's... I thought his hair was blonde, not black. Well, perhaps I've forgotten. I've forgotten so many things that... There was a scar on his forehead. I clearly remember a scar on his forehead. Maybe I imagine that too. That's with someone else. Brown eyes. Denim. Denim, didn't you have blue eyes? I know they were blue. And your nose. Your nose was thinner and longer. Yes. And your lips. You had thick lips. That I know.
6: Bandages off. Doctor
5: Kettler, there's a trick here. You're not Denham. You're not Denham. You're that young Mr. Winter.
7: Doctor Kettler, listen to me.
5: Cheat. Cheat. So you wanted me to finish you, did you?
7: Yes, Mr. Winter, I will. I will.
5: Hold him, Cato. Hold him.
7: See the knife, Mr. Winter? Watch it glisten as it comes down, down, down, and into...

0: doubt that he loves you, Alvarez, when you hear him play the piano, do you?
1: That's a marvelous old instrument you have, Doc.
0: It was my mother's. This old house has been in the family for generations.
2: Mm. Who'd ever thought we'd be alive to sit in your house and listen to somebody play a concerto?
1: We wouldn't have been. At least I wouldn't have been if you hadn't snatched that revolver off the table right out from under Kepler's nose before they threw you into the cellar. That was the lifesaver. Made the weekend perfect.
0: I'm afraid it wasn't very restful.
1: Hereafter, I'm spending all weekends in a cozy little corner under the L.
0: And it was worse for Claire than anybody. She had a dreadful time.
2: It was ghastly, all right. Horrible. But you know something?
0: What?
2: My headache. It's completely gone.

0: news this hour from Town Hall. I'm Jason Walker. 2 months since its onset, Central Africa's Ebola outbreak still spreading faster than health officials can track it.
1: Confirmed cases of Ebola in Congo have reached 2,011, including 754 deaths, according to government data released overnight in what authorities say is the fastest growing outbreak on record. Over 750 people remain in isolation or in hospitals, while just over 360 have so far recovered, says Congo's Ministry of Health. Contact tracing remains a challenge, with coverage of those exposed still at only 67%. The Central African nation has been battling the Ebola outbreak caused by the rare Bundibugyo virus since May 15. I'm Charles Dillatesma.
0: Acting United States Attorney General Todd Blanche has been appearing before lawmakers at his Senate confirmation hearing.
2: Acting United States Attorney General Todd Blanche pointed to major crime reductions under the Trump administration while appearing before senators at his confirmation hearing.
3: If you look at Washington and Memphis as examples, where we have worked with federal, state, and local partners, pulling thousands of criminals off the streets in those two cities. Homicides in D.C. are down about 60%, and overall crime in Memphis declined by more than 40%.
2: Blanche says federal partnerships with state and local law enforcement are delivering results. Willie Nelson, The White House.
0: U.S. Mint has started producing a new $1 coin, and it features Donald Trump. Federal law now does prohibit depicting a living president on any U.S. currency. However, Treasury Secretary does have the authority to change that in some cases. Rescue teams have stopped the search now for three people missing in a boat sank in San Francisco Bay. One person was pulled from the water but later died. More on these stories, Tom.
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5: For details.
0: British outgoing Prime Minister telling lawmakers he's proud of his achievements.
6: And after 2 years, we've stabilised the economy. We have invested heavily in our public services. We've put better protections in for children, particularly on child poverty. We've strengthened our defence and we've enhanced our international reputation. I'm proud to leave this country in a better shape than I found it.
0: And Starmer, that is Keir Starmer, outlined his rather nice achievements, he said.
6: Mr. Speaker, I picked up our party. I turned it round. I made a promise to rip anti-Semitism out of my party, and I did. I turned my party to face the country, and we won a landslide Labour general election.
0: Thousands of visitors have been told to evacuate a remote Minnesota wilderness area because of wildfires sending very heavy smoke across the Midwest. More than 100 fires burning in Canada. Breaking news and analysis, townhall.com. Well, the Washington, D.C. reflecting pool saga continues.
7: An Associated Press team viewed the Lincoln Memorial reflecting pool from the Washington Monument and spotted the color change from American flag blue to gray. The pool was drained and debris was removed after Independence Day fireworks. Trump's renovation project has faced setbacks, including algae blooms and peeling paint. The project's cost soared from $1.5 million to over $16 million by June. Trump blames vandals for the problems, while critics point to poor repair work. Several people face charges.

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0: from the City of Angels near the Pacific Ocean. Good morning, good evening, wherever you may be across the nation, around the world. I'm George Norrie. This is Coast to Coast AM. Tonight, an afterlife extravaganza with later tonight, The Fear of Dying. Here's what's happening. President Donald Trump demanded Immigration and Customs Enforcement resume traffic stops a day after the agency mostly paused the practice. Since January 25th of last year, there have been 40 shootings, resulting in 11 deaths. Mr. Trump's demand, issued via a Wednesday morning Truth Social post, comes after ICE was involved in two more fatal traffic stops within a week. In his first public appearance outside the White House since the NATO summit amid threats to his life by Iran, President Donald Trump said he does not think about it, and that his focus is on taking out the Iranian regime's Islamic Revolutionary Guard Corps, which he said has lost roughly 90% of its weapons capabilities due to continued strikes. With more on what's been going on over there, here's Tom Danheiser.
1: Yeah, George, here's what's going on. U.S. strikes killed 260 people and seven Iranian military personnel in the country's southeast on Wednesday. As the U.S. launched a fresh wave of strikes, President Donald Trump warning Tehran it better behave. The U.S. military said Iranian military capabilities used to threaten vessels moving through the Strait of Hormuz have been targeted, and that it also fired on a ship attempting to violate its renewed blockade of Iran's ports. This coming after Iran claimed it had struck U.S. military targets in the region, including Bahrain and Kuwait, as a fifth day of renewed hostilities strained their preliminary deal to end the war. Iran's top negotiator, Mohammad Bagher Ghalibaf, told state media Tehran had no reason to abide by the deal if it did not benefit from it. And neither Israel nor Lebanon have committed on the status of their latest talks, but a U.S. official said talks would move to a technical phase to implement the framework deal and reach a comprehensive agreement between the states. George?
0: Thank you, Tom. Volkswagen's leadership is warning that the company may need to cut an extra, listen to this, 50,000 more jobs to stay competitive with auto industry rivals, according to an internal memo. The German automaker previously announced plans to cut 50,000 jobs across the country, including at its subsidiaries Porsche and Audi. And its CEO said further cuts are needed because Volkswagen is operating at a 20% cost disadvantage relative to its competitors. Close to 100,000 jobs could drop. Here's investment analyst Mish Shedlock. Mish, is Volkswagen going under?
2: They might, George. This is a very big story. So the memo, they first said 50,000. It's now 100,000. They're talking about entire closures of four plants in four cities, Emden, Hanover, and two cities whose German names I can't pronounce, so I won't try. They're getting angry calls from workers, and they're trying to go over the restructuring plans. In Germany, the labor force, you know, they just can't announce these. There has to be some sort of agreement. And right now, the labor force is just saying, no, we're not going to go along with it. But George,

0: really no alternative. So what's going on? What's behind this? There was a report today in Reuters that China shipped over a million export cars for the first time in June. 1.1 million cars in June,
1: wow.
0: 70% higher than the same month last year. So we're talking about 12 million exports a year or more. The top destinations so far are Europe, Mexico, and the United Arab Emirates. They've shipped some to Canada. The tariffs in the United States are so high that none of the vehicles are going to come in here. But what are they shipping? They're shipping pure EVs and plug-in hybrids. That's half of their shipments. The Chinese cars are very good, George. They're cheaper, more features, longer battery life. The Ford CEO said, you know, last year that China was a big threat. Well, something's got to give here, George, and I don't know what it is, but trade imbalances are just absolutely wild, and Europe is right now is bearing the brunt of it.
2: All right, my friend. Thank you, Mitch, for your report. As we've been reporting, the House passed legislation to end the nation's biannual practice of changing the clocks, a vote that sowed division in both parties and now faces an uphill battle in the Senate, despite strong lobbying from the White House and personal engagement from President Donald Trump. Here's our friend Howard Bloom with his thoughts. Howard, I kind of like the time change every once in a while.
3: I hate it, but here's the deal. Yesterday, Tuesday, July 14th, the House of Representatives passed a bill to make daylight saving time a permanent year-round thing. It's called the Sunshine Protection Act. The bill passed by an astonishing 308 to 117. Now it has to go to the Senate and then to the President. The President has already let it be known that he's all for it. On Truth Social, he wrote in May that it would give people a longer, brighter day, and who can be against that? During the summer, daylight savings time gives you an extra hour of evening sunlight. And when it comes to a happiness maker, sunlight is it. The golden shafts of the sun raise your brain serotonin, dopamine, cortisol, and endorphins, lifting your energy level and literally making you happy. No wonder there are so many songs praising sunlight and its impact on your moods, from the 1930s Sunny Side of the Street to the Beatles' 1969, Here Comes the Sun. Daylight saving time was first introduced in Germany in 1916 at the beginning of World War I. The reason? To help Germany save coal and artificial gas. With sunlight later in the day, the Germans reasoned their citizens would need less fuel to light up their nights. A few weeks later, the French and the English followed suit. Then 2 years later, the Americans got on board. This is not the first time that year-round daylight savings time bills have been tried in Congress. There have been over 250 attempts to pass bills making the sun shine for as long as possible into the evenings. Seven attempts have been successful, but they have not worked out all that well. For example, in 1973, America had an oil crisis. Middle Eastern countries like Saudi Arabia formed a global oil cartel and almost quadrupled the price of oil. President Richard Nixon thought he would counter this in part by instituting year-round daylight saving time. That's when the dark side of year-round daylight saving time became apparent. In some cities in America, the sun did not rise in midwinter until nearly 9 a.m. Mornings were dark and dreary. Children waited by the roadside in the blackness, where school buses were being killed. In Florida alone, 8 children lost their lives in just a month. How do we know these deaths were related to the dark mornings of winter daylight savings time? The year before the 8 deaths, Florida had experienced only 2. Parents were terrified. Gallup poll numbers on daylight savings time plunged from 79% in the summer to 42% in the winter. And the effect on happiness was not what you'd expect. It turns out that your brain needs sunlight the most early in the morning. Early morning sunlight sets your energy level on high and boosts your shot at calm and happiness for the rest of the day. most interesting about this new daylight savings time bill is a benefit for, of all people, the owners of golf courses. The extra hour of sunlight late in the day gives golfers more time to go out on the links, and it gives owners a longer golf season. All that extra time putting and driving translates into $250 million a year for the golf industry. Now, one golf course owner who would benefit from this extra money is a Florida resident who owns 17 golf courses. That's the president of the United States.
2: How about that? Thanks, Howard. Appreciate it. We're going to see what happens. And a night at the theater or an afternoon at a museum might do more than lift the spirits. A new study found that older adults who regularly visited cinemas, museums, and theaters had measurably lower psychological age traits than those who rarely or never went. The difference was modest but real. It held up even after researchers accounted for income, physical health, and lifestyle habits. Go out and have some fun. In a moment, we're going live to Germany to talk with Dr. Vera Spillner about the afterlife, next on Coast to Coast AM. 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

0: And welcome back to Coast, George Norrie with you. Let's go live to Germany with Dr. Vera Spillner, a German physicist, philosopher, professor, author, near-death experiencer, researcher. She earned her PhD in philosophy with a focus on quantum physics, worked as a science editor and publishing professional, including with the German editions of Sir Roger Penrose, and today teaches at Stuttgart Media University. Vera explores the intersection of physics, consciousness, near-death experiences, and the question of what reality may be at the edge of life. One of her books includes I Want to Give You Light, the story of Vincenz Henzel, Quantum Solace. We'll talk about that a little bit later on in the program. Vera, how are you?
1: Excellent. Good evening, everyone. So happy to be here.
0: Were you born out in Germany?
1: Yes, I was.
0: How are things out there?
1: Sunny. We have 7 a.m. at the mornings, in the morning at the moment. So good evening to everyone and good morning to those who are listening from the U.S. And it's a bright sunny day over here.
0: That's great. Did they talk much about the Iranian situation out there?
1: I think many people are, but to be honest, it's really frustrating, and I have never understood why people do such things to each other. I'm so sorry. I just don't get it.
0: War is something else, Vera, isn't it?
1: Yeah, it is.
0: Tell us about your experience and how you got interested in near-death studies.
1: Well, you know, one day I was ready to meet Roger Penrose in Heidelberg to show him this beautiful city. It's fantastic. So if people listening haven't been there and if you have a chance to go, please do. It's a beautiful city. And Roger Penrose was coming over to give a lecture. And as I was leaving my home, my little daughter, age 3 at that time, asked me yet again, Mom, what happens when we die? You know, where do we go? And this was a question recurring all the time, and it really tormented me because as a theoretical physicist and as a very interested neurobiologist, there's not much that you can really say. So I felt, okay, time has come. I have to research this topic more.
0: Was there a time that you did not believe in near-death experiences?
1: I had not heard about them, really. I kind of stumbled upon them through YouTube when I found these interviews that many of you listeners might also know. And when I first watched those videos, I just thought, it's probably a scam, you know. It can't be true because these people were saying things that to a materialist mind, a scientist as I was, just couldn't be true.
0: You've got some experience as a criminal interrogator, and you have a fascination with that. Do you sometimes tie that into your afterlife studies?
1: Absolutely, 100%, George. That was exactly what happened. So just to go a step back, we as theoretical physicists often have nerdy hobbies, you know, and one of my nerdy hobbies was learning criminal interrogation techniques. And I never knew why I wanted to do that so badly, but I did it for 20 years. And I studied the books of Paul Ekman, for example, or the videos of Peter Hyatt. So people interested in interrogation techniques can look those up on the internet. You know, you can learn to look at people and to compare their body language and the choice of words to what they're saying. And if you find discrepancies, you can mark those as red flags. It doesn't automatically tell you what the truth is or if they're lying specifically to hide something, you know, like a homicide or something terrible. It doesn't tell you that right away, but it gives you red flags. And if red flags pile up somewhere, it shows that people are rather trying to deceive for whatever reason.
0: Are you not?
1: So that happened. Go ahead.
0: Are you now convinced beyond a shadow of a doubt that the afterlife exists?
1: Oh, that's a tough question. But after all my YouTube video analysis, after the database analysis, the paper analysis that I did afterwards, and after, you know, gathering so many arguments, I think I can say that me personally, I think the afterlife is more probable than no afterlife.
0: How did it come about? Are we talking God here or something else?
1: Now we get into a speculation realm in some way, you know, but let me try it this way. if I gather all the evidence, I believe that it's more probable that consciousness is more fundamental than matter. That means that somehow, maybe after we die, our consciousness goes on and rejoins a larger consciousness.
0: Interesting take on that, and you may be right about that.
1: I hope so. It gave me so much hope. And the interesting thing is that it's somehow beyond belief in a way. So I personally do believe in God, but that's not important because the evidence that I gathered is somehow independent of that. You know, it's funny how physics and NDE interviews and data all seem to point rather into the direction of an afterlife. To me, that's very fascinating.
0: What do your colleagues say? Do they agree with you?
1: Depends on which colleagues. So if you take the physicists, I think many of them look beyond pure materialism. Physicists often study physics because they want to understand how the universe works. And, you know, you go through different phases. There was a physicist called Richard Feynman. I deeply adore him. He was such a cool guy. He also went to Heidelberg, to my home university once. I wasn't there then, but he actually did. And he played bongo drums and so forth. Really amazing guy. And he said physicists go through three phases. The phase of wonder, that's your childhood. The phase of disenchantment, that's when you study physics, and the phase of re-enchantment. And if you stay long enough in physics, that's where most people eventually get.
0: Vera, there are some that believe that the brain does not shut off upon death, that it still operates for some time, a little bit anyway. And that could be the reason why so many people in their near-death experiences report these very strange phenomena happening, because the brain is still functioning. Is that possible?
1: You know, many things are possible, but we have to look at what really happens. So I think there are two big approaches to the brain. One is the brain makes the mind, and that's it. It's really the producer, the reason for why there's a mind. And that would mean that if your brain is broken, your mind is broken. Or more clearly, if your brain starts breaking, your mind should start breaking. But that is not what is being observed. If you take all the NDE interviews worldwide seriously, it's the opposite. They observe that as the brain starts tuning down, the mind goes up. And that's an anomaly so strong that we as scientists have to take it seriously.
0: So the scientists and some of the skeptics that talk about near-death experiences, that they're just hallucinations, you think they're wrong?
1: Let's look at what dreams and hallucinations are usually like. So if you dream something tonight, it's probably something very different from what you dreamt last night or even last year or as a child. And it's certainly very different from what, you know, your neighbor is going to dream or so. Our brains are really very individual jungles, and they will change throughout a lifetime. And so dreams cannot be compared at all. They are very individual. You'll dream maybe of your boss with a horse's head, you know, and or maybe of kind of a, you know, some wheels flying through the air, and somebody else dreams something completely different. And the same holds for hallucinations. You will see things that are in your brain at the moment. You'll see your neighbor come running at you with a knife or something like that, and somebody else will see something else. But for NDEs, that's not the case. It's a very different phenomenon, so different and so similar through cultures, genders, ages, that you can actually compare them. They contain elements that can be counted and compared. That's very different from hallucinations and dreams, and cannot be really explained in the same way, I find.
0: What does consciousness mean to you?
1: Consciousness means that which we cannot describe through physics, an internal perspective. Let me give you a very visual example. There was a very interesting philosopher called Thomas Nagel, and he asked the question, what is it like to be a bat? So really, if you measure everything about a bat there is, if you measure their brain, their heartbeat, and if you were able to see all the neurons firing exactly at that moment, you still would not know what it is like to be a bat.
0: All right, we're going to take a short break and come back and talk more about this, plus your book, of course, I Want to Give You Light. We'll be back with Dr. Beerus Filner right here on Coast to Coast AM.
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2: The best thing about it is it's really exciting. We got complete vindication because basically what happened was is the government admitted that we don't know what these spots, these objects, these bright lights are, but basically you can help the government because the thing we're finding out is government's not that bright and they need our help. So that's where Coast to Coast AM comes in and George Norrie comes in. Because you're going to have people on here that will give the government investigators an idea where to look, how to look, and what to look for. So it really does a lot of validation of the history of this show. And this is a huge step forward to getting to the truth. Because for the first time, we have the U.S. government admitting that there's something to this. Really admitting there's something to this. And that's the big step for all of us.
0: Classic Cuts.
3: Artists often find inspiration for songs in odd places. For Steve Miller, the idea for the Joker came to him on the hood of a car during a moonlit party.
4: The thing I think about the Joker was that was my first number one hit single. I was at a party. It was about midnight. I was on the hood of a car. I had little parts and pieces of it and was working on it. And it was kind of a full moon out. It was a pretty funny kind of night. And it all came together that night and recorded it a few weeks later.
3: You know those lines about peaches and trees? He borrowed those from a 1953 song called Lovey Dovey by the Clovers. Hello.

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1: We'll take your calls next hour with Dr. Vera Spillner as we talk about the afterlife, so make sure you're part of the program. The Paranormal Podcast Network keeps cruising along with some great shows. Have you listened in? If not, you're missing out.
2: Well, we're not going to let you miss out. In fact, on the line with us is the host of Shades of the Afterlife, Sandra Champlain. Hello, Sandra.
3: Well, hey, Tom. Hi, George. Nice to talk to you both.
1: You too.
2: So, Sandra, Friday, I'm publishing your number 300 show. Give us a little preview.
3: Oh, it's crazy that we've been at it for so long, but I'm so delighted. Yes, episode 300 is an Italian-born Scottish medical doctor, Piero Parisetti, talking about the afterlife, all kinds of reasons to believe from a medical point of view, and some help through grief for those bereaved.
2: Well, you know, Sandra, we'll tell people how they can listen in just a second, but you were a guest of ours on our new TV show, our Spark TV original Strange Universe, just a week ago, one of our first guests. You talked about people who don't believe in the afterlife. How do you change the skeptic's mind?
3: Well, it's interesting. There's two kinds of skeptics. There's the hard-nosed skeptics who are just, no matter what you say, I'm not going to believe. And then there's the open-minded skeptics that, well, it sounds too good to be true, but I'm open. So it's the open-minded skeptics that I say we have a lot of room to talk to. Closed-minded, not so much, because they're not going to believe you no matter what. But there's some really great verifiable evidence that comes through, both through near-death experiences, which your guest, Vera, has probably studied many, and then also through deathbed visitations. These are times when people see people in the afterlife just before they pass. We all have a welcoming committee, but they see people that they didn't know had passed. And our consciousness is so massive that even in a near-death experience, to have verifiable proof, whether it's seeing something as the body or the consciousness hovers in the operating room or teleconversation that's going on somewhere else, those kind of things will open the door to skeptics when there's no other possibility than our consciousness going on after death.
2: Well, Sandra, everybody can see your smiley face in just about a couple weeks here in Strange Universe on sparktv.ai. 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In the search, you put Coast to Coast AM. All our shows will pop right up, including Sandra's show, Shades of the Afterlife. Take a listen. It's a lot of fun. George?
1: Thank you, Thomas. Back with more with Dr. Vera Spillner in the afterlife in just a moment on Coast to Coast. 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
1: And welcome back to Coast, George Norrie with you, Dr. Vera Spillner with us. Vera, do you find that in near-death experience stories and reports that there's similar patterns occurring between people on and on and on?
8: Absolutely, and that is what hooked me, because as a physicist, when you see patterns emerge, and they consistently emerge and emerge all over the world and independently of who is talking. You know, it could be somebody really young, really old, religious, atheist. If there's a recurring pattern, you want to understand it. And it's very fascinating that there is a coherent narrative, a story that is extremely similar across the world, which is being retold and retold. So not everybody experiences all elements of that story, but people tend to experience parts of that story all over the world again and again.
1: Tell us about these patterns. What might they be?
8: Yeah, so, you know, many people feel that their soul or spirit leaves their body. They watch their body from above. Then many people see a tunnel. They will very often encounter a light, and no matter what they might have experienced, they will talk about this light as full of love, unconditional love, warmth, a love beyond words. And that holds even for people who would have expected a judgment or nothing at all, and they'll see this light. And then there's one element that fascinated me most, which is called the life review, and it's not at all what you see in movies. So it's not your life flashing by, you know, seeing your diploma thesis being handed to you or so. It's all those little moments of kindness and missed moments, missed opportunities where you were not kind or the opposite, and you'll not only relive it from your perspective, but also from the other person's perspective and feelings.
1: Do they talk about who does the review?
8: So you do it yourself, that's what they say, and sometimes people are accompanied by beings of light or deceived relatives, that's the correct term, exactly. But what they mostly say is that the only judge watching your life review with you is yourself. That said, these are only near-death experiences, so it wouldn't be correct to say that's what happens in the afterlife. We don't know that for sure.
1: You wrote a book about a German farmer and painter named Vincenz Hensel. Tell us about him.
8: Yeah, you know, that was one of those YouTube videos that I stumbled upon when I started doing my research. And I think people listening tonight might feel the same about certain videos that they've watched. There are sometimes things that just stick with you. And I watched him. He's a 60-year-old farmer from the Black Forest in Germany. And one day he was driving his tractor and a bee flew into his eye. So he closed the eye, tried to get it out. And in that moment, the tractor started tilting over the side of a steep hill. He tried to jump out down the hill, but the tractor came after him and fell on him. Oh. And he had a very, very, very bad accident. And he had the chance to just press repeat on his phone, and his brother was on and could hear that something bad had happened. So after 20 minutes or so, you know, people could arrive and save him. But that's not the story that he experienced. He, in his very simple German, you know, farmer-like, very kind words, tells a story that you wouldn't think that somebody like this could make up. He said that he saw a tunnel opening. He saw a big light. He went through that light. On the other side, there were mountains, some were in fog. He kept going. There were people walking along with him. He was actually walking with friendly people that he knew. He couldn't identify, but he seemed to know them. And then something like a bright cloud came towards him. And there was a voice from this cloud, he says, which said, "Do you still have something to do in your life?" And he says, "Oh my goodness, I thought, wow, what's happening? Am I dead now? Who is talking to me?" And he said, "Yeah, I have something to do." And this cloud eventually told him that he can return, but he has a mission. He has to paint. And he immediately said, "I can't do that. I can't paint. I'm a farmer." And this light or this cloud told him, "You will be helped and you have to get those images out into the world." So he was allowed to return. He was flown to the hospital. And as he woke up weeks later, the first thing he confessed to his brother was, "I have to do something. I have this mission and I just can't do it. I have to paint things that I saw on the other side and things that they will show me." And, you know, so happy that he had this good brother. The brother listened and he didn't say, "You're crazy" or something. He said, "Well, then you better start painting." So he bought all these colors, the canvases, all these things that he had no idea. And he started painting. He's not selling these paintings at all. Not one of them has been sold. So this is not a commercial undertaking. And these images are just amazing. So if you want to see them, they are in a book called I Want to Give You Light. I made that book for the two brothers because they can't do it themselves. And I'm not getting anything of it at all. And they take the little money out of it to buy new colors and canvases.
1: If you can, Vera, kind of paint us a picture yourself on what they may look like.
8: Well, maybe some of you know these ancient paintings of tunnels with lights at the end, like one, there's one from the, I think, 17 or 1800s from Hieronymus Bosch. It's very famous. You know, it shows this tunnel and the light at the end.
1: Garden of Earthly Delights as well, right?
8: Exactly. And his paintings are different. They look a bit like Van Gogh, the painter who painted, you know, the starry night. And the colors are so bright and so strong. You know, I'm also a musician. I studied the violin for many years, and I still play violin mostly at funerals, for free, of course, at churches. Music is my life. I love music more than anything. And his paintings are like music. By the way, I think also that our soul is like music. And I really can feel his paintings very strongly. And to me as a scientist, that's something that I cannot explain. You know, how can something like this happen?
1: Of course, if we have time next hour, I might have you play the violin over the computer for us.
8: I actually did record something, and I'm going to send it to you guys a bit later. I think that's better than over the computer.
1: What kind of music do you play?
8: It can be anything. I was taught and educated as a classical violinist, but then some Irish influences and klezmer influences came in, and so I will play anything that people need. To me, music is, in a way, love. And like a prayer, that's what it is to me. Music is everything. It really matters.
1: Good for you. Now, in Benzel's paintings. Anything astounding that just shocks you?
8: Yeah, there are bright and dark images, and I actually showed those images to many people, and one person said, oh, wow, I have seen that in my dreams after my mother died. So Vincent Hensler painted houses of red where people seem to be waiting. And all he says is he doesn't know how he paints these things. He has no talent. He says he's being guided. And he says these people seem to be waiting. He doesn't know why they're waiting, what they're waiting for. And Vincent would say that not everyone automatically goes into the light, but that it matters what you do with your life.
1: Does anybody describe the devil to you?
8: Yes, there are hellish experiences, so nobody has described it to me, though in Vincent's images you will see hell. He did see hellish places and he painted them. They look exactly like people with hellish NDEs describe them and how, you know them from Hieronymus Bosch's paintings as well. Was that your question, George?
1: I was asking you if other people had seen devilish paintings.
8: Yeah, so if you want to look that up on the internet, I think Howard Storm's NDE is one of the most famous. And yes, there are people who have hellish experiences, but what I found very interesting is that at least as a near-death experience, they don't seem to be final judgments. People have a chance to ask to be saved, and then they usually are. You know, I'm not talking about theology here. This is just people's NDE accounts.
1: I was going to say, why would someone who is like Vincent's, somewhat righteous, even have any experience with hell?
8: He would say maybe because he has to paint it, you know, and he's very reluctant to talk about these things. So I visited him twice, actually, to film his images and have him talk about it. And he was so reluctant to talk about the hellish images. And he sometimes stood in front of the image for 20 minutes and just wouldn't get a word out, and I just waited. And he mostly would say, it really matters what you do in this life. Be kind, you know, it's not trivial.
1: What does he say about the dying process at this point?
8: He said the same as people in most or all NDE reports that I've read, that the process of dying is not something that hurts in any way. It's like going home.
1: Are you afraid of the near-death experience?
8: Me? No, not at all. But that said, I have interviewed a researcher who did research on NDE reports from people who had committed suicide. Mm-hmm. And it's really important to me to say that though we don't know for sure, but they seem to be pointing at the fact that it's not in our hands to end this, because there's maybe something very important to learn in this life. So even if life is hard, there's probably a very good reason and we should not end it. So yes, I'm looking forward to my experience, as strange as that sounds, but I really, really want to stay here for a much longer time to experience everything that I need to experience to learn.
1: Absolutely. In your upcoming book, Quantum Solace, you interview Raymond Moody, who's going to be one of our guests next week. He's an expert in after-death experiences, isn't he?
8: Absolutely. He was the person to coin the term near-death experience, and I had the great pleasure to interview him 2 or 3 or 4 weeks ago as well. He's a wonderful person, so please greet him. There are some other amazing people at the IONS. Who is like somebody like Bruce Grayson, Pim Van Lommel, there are so many people. I'm so sorry if I mention them all, but you know, if you look into their research, they are amazing and kind people who have done very important research to give us hope. Not so much only for ourselves. I don't know how it is for you people listening tonight, but I was not so much concerned about myself. I was concerned about the people that I love. I wanted to know where they go when they go.
1: Since the beginning of mankind, man has been fascinated with after-death experiences, hasn't he?
8: Absolutely. And I mean, it's easy to understand. If you lose somebody, you want to know where they are. I mean, that's what love is all about. You want to be in touch. That's how I feel. And somehow I'm so glad and thankful that my research, though very scientific, gives me hope.
1: When is the new book, Quantum Solace, going to come out?
8: That depends on how fast I can write it, but I've been really fast. I have to see. What I do want to write down there is all the physics research I've done, all the brain research I've done, and, you know, how much it helped me to understand how I can cope with every day and what I can actually say to my daughter when she asks again, you know.
1: How old is she now?
8: She's 10, a wonderful person. I'm so grateful to be able to accompany her. And she has a little sister who is 7, so two really great people.
1: Are they fascinated by your work?
8: They actually will join me at the IONS conference. So we've done all this research together, and it has not put a shadow on our lives to have death at our breakfast table at all. We are talking about life and death a lot, and we take a lot from things like the life review, you know, because if what really matters in the end is not how much money you have or how many diplomas you got, but it's how you treated other people. And if that is really seriously what it's all about, then you should think about that every single day. And I'm not saying that in an unkind way, but just to, you know, remind everyone that's what it's about. And that's what my daughters and I talk about a lot.
1: Is it unusual for a physicist to be involved in after-death studies?
8: I don't think so. I really don't think so. I mean, I did do string theory before I came into this research field. And in string theory, you talk about the multiverse, which is something that is beyond our universe, a room full of universes. So if you're already working at something like this as a physicist, the afterlife is not so far away.
1: Dr. Michio Kaku would be proud of you, Vera. We'll come back in a moment and take phone calls next hour with Dr. Vera Spillner as we talk about the afterlife.
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0: Hi, registered pharmacist Ben Fuchs here. I've been studying healthy bodies for 35 years, and what I've got to tell you may shock and surprise you, but if you listen up, it may change your life. One of the things that I noticed as a young pharmacist working in psychiatric hospitals was the fact that many of my patients were also dealing with movement disorders. As it turns out, these kinds of disturbing effects, which are difficult to treat and oftentimes incurable, are a common adverse reaction associated with regular dosing of antipsychotic medications. Doctors call this condition tardive dyskinesia, which basically means a delay in how the brain and nervous system process information associated with involuntary and out-of-control movements, especially involving the face, jaw, and tongue. One of the strategies doctors used to prevent tardive dyskinesia was dosing with antihistamines, which affect nerve signals that precede TK. As it turns out, these kinds of drugs, which are readily available over the counter and many folks use to alleviate the symptoms of colds and allergies, can have powerful effects on the brain. This was highlighted in a study published in the Journal of the American Medical Association, pointing to regular dosing with antihistamine drugs as a possible cause of dementias. If you're using antihistamines to counteract their side effects, or for any other reason, you may want to consider taking advantage of some non-toxic alternatives. Bioflavonoids found in all fruits and vegetables and herbs, and vitamin C have antihistamine properties, and probiotics also have histamine-lowering effects that can be helpful too. And correcting digestive problems, eliminating problem foods, and just eating less can help reduce the jerks and jolts of TK, help calm the body down, and is always a good idea no matter what your health challenge may be. 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
2: News this hour from Town Hall. I'm Jason Walker. United States intensifying strikes targeting Iran, hitting targets further north. Tehran retaliated early Thursday with missile and drone fire targeting Bahrain and Kuwait before dawn. President Trump says Iran, though, still wants to strike a deal.
3: They want to settle so badly. They don't like what we're doing. And they do want to settle. We'll find out whether or not we settle with them or we just finish it off.
2: President Trump says Congress needs to authorize the funding necessary to rebuild defense stockpiles.
3: The talent and innovation in this room will keep America safe for many years to come. They are very advanced, the most advanced equipment anywhere in the world. Under the Trump administration, we've invested a record $1 trillion in the United States military. And next year, I'm proud to say, and Pete, we have to get moving on this, $1.5 trillion we're going up to. We need it. It's all made in the USA.
2: He was appearing at a defense summit at the U.S. Army War College in Pennsylvania. Coast Guard now suspending the search for three people missing after a boat sank in San Francisco Bay. A look at the nation's economy.
4: U.S. wholesale inflation fell from May to June on plunging energy prices, but intensifying hostilities with Iran are clouding the outlook. The Labor Department reports its producer price index, which captures inflation before it reaches consumers, dropped 0.3% from May. Compared to a year ago, it was up 5.5% in June. Gasoline prices plunged 12% in June, but are still up nearly 43% from June of last year, pushed higher by the Iran war. The June inflation numbers were lower than forecasters had expected, but inflation is still running above the Fed's 2% target. Mike Hemp in Washington.
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2: President Trump's nominee to head up the U.S. intelligence community has gone before the Senate.
6: In all my experiences with Mr. Clayton, his reputation as someone who operated with morality, decency, and integrity has proven to be true. The job Mr. Clayton has been nominated for today is not one which he sought, but one which he has been gracious enough to take on. I'm confident that by the end of the day, my colleagues will join me in seeking to get Mr. Clayton's nomination across the finish line.
2: That is Arkansas Republican Tom Cotton. United Airlines trying to attract flyers with another luxury. How about an empty middle seat? Carrier plans to roll out the new Economy Plus seats with no neighbor in the middle spot and instead use the space for a shared table between the aisle and window travelers. Offering is the only set to be available in the row now of United's new Airbus aircraft, when sales not slated to start until next year. Breaking news and analysis, townhall.com. A coin featuring President Trump will be available this fall.
7: The president's face is on one side of the coin, surrounded by the word Liberty and 1776-2026. Over the president's left shoulder are the words, In God We Trust. On X, Treasury Secretary Scott Bessent said the coin is intended to honor the enduring legacy of liberty and a lasting symbol of patriotism. The dollar coin is not made of gold, but has a gold finish. Federal law prohibits the depiction of a living president on U.S. currency, but the Treasury Secretary has the ability to authorize the minting and issuance of coins in some circumstances. Ed Donahue, Washington.
2: Well, thousands of visitors and those who live nearby have been told to evacuate a remote part of Minnesota wilderness. Wildfire sending heavy smoke from Canada. No fatalities have been reported. More on these stories, townhall.com.
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0: than deadly. 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
1: This hour we'll take your calls with Dr. Vera Spillner as we talk about the afterlife right here on Coast to Coast AM. 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

0: And welcome back, George Norrie, along with Dr. Vera Spillner. Her website is linked up at coasttocoastam.com. Vera, here's a profound question for you, probably one of the most profound you've ever been asked. In your opinion, what does it all mean? The afterlife, why it's there?
1: Okay, this is just my opinion now, but I'll tell you exactly what my opinion is, and still it's only my opinion. It's not research-based, okay?
0: I understand.
1: Okay, so I think that there once was this very, very big consciousness. Some people may call it God. And I think that that being or this consciousness created a universe or several universes.

0: because it was just so smart and could do it. And still, if you create something, you can only watch it from the outside. It's really much, much more, as you might all agree, you listening, to experience it from the inside. So maybe this consciousness decided to go into its creation and experience it. And as love seems to be all that really matters in the end, and that people describe when they meet this consciousness outside of life, maybe this big consciousness wanted to also experience love. And you cannot experience love without freedom. So it started going into its creation and letting those elements of creation go free, because that's the only way to allow those souls then to freely choose what they want to be and to love. So maybe my soul is one part of this big consciousness that went into my body and my story to experience it. And wow, it's a long and very hard life and story. But I'm so grateful that I was able to experience it. And I'm experiencing very different challenges. And eventually, I will go through them. I will learn how to cope with them. I will learn to love in freedom. I can choose myself. And at some point, when I leave my body again, I can go back. And I don't think that I will be lost in this big consciousness. Then it's more like a big symphony. And every soul is an instrument. And you don't lose instruments in a symphony. You keep them all, but they will all play together. So that's my view on what it's all about.
1: Who's the conductor in that symphony?
0: Well, I maybe think that it's, in a way, it's not necessary, because if you play in an ensemble of musicians who really love music, they don't need a conductor.
1: Because you're a physicist, I've got to ask you this. In your opinion, how did the Big Bang occur? From nothing. I just don't get it.
0: Yeah, and it didn't. It didn't occur from nothing. That's exactly it. I think that, and that's what many physicists will tell you, there was a state before the Big Bang. Many call it the quantum metaverse. And inside that metaverse, the vacuum was able to borrow some energy for a certain amount of time. That's quantum field theory, and could produce our universe and possibly many, many, many more universes that all live in this metaverse. But then your question remains, why is there a metaverse? And this is one of the borders of physics and materialism.
1: That was going to be my next question. What started the metaverse?
0: Exactly. So it's called Leibniz problem, and it's not solved. And I don't think it will be solved through physics.
1: Is it possible, Vera? Is it conceivable that all of this is not real?
0: I don't think so, because it feels so real and because it's so strong. So what would one actually mean by saying that it's not real? I mean, if you mean, for example, that it's maybe a simulation, then still probably your soul is experiencing the simulation and your soul is real. If people ask, could it all not be real, I think it would be very hard to say what that would really mean. And I really trust the experience, which is very real.
1: I mean, it feels real. We have pain, we have emotion, we cry, we laugh. It all seems real, but I just don't know anymore. It's such a bizarre possibility.
0: Yeah, I mean, we would have to define what we really mean by it. So if not real means that your soul is real, but it's in a simulation, okay, we can maybe discuss this. I'm not a person believing in the simulation hypothesis in a very strict way, but I still think that the soul is real, because how would you define unreal if you're feeling it to be so real? You know, it's a deep question, but I think we should really trust our feelings here.
1: Do some of them describe angels in these experiences?
0: Yes, they do, independently of their religious background. So there is a slight context dependence depending on where people live. So, for example, in Japan, people may see more like nature in their experience, more bridges. And in America, people in the database report meeting angels and Jesus more often than they do in other parts of the world. But in the end, what they report is still very similar, but there is a slight culture dependence. So, yes, many report seeing angels.
1: Let's go to some of the calls for you. East of the Rockies, John in New York, to get us started. Go ahead, John.
2: Hey, how are you doing, George? It's nice to talk to you again.
1: Thanks, buddy. Thank you.
2: When I had had a, my father passed away in 2015, he had a massive heart attack under having back surgery. And his back surgery was caused by his neuropathy and stenosis, which I didn't find that out that I had it until a year after he'd passed. And I had to go into surgery in Rochester, New York, under a doctor, Dr. Rubery. They said he was the most busy surgeon in Rochester. I went in for my initial consultation, and they told me that Dennis Gibbs had called in to cancel the appointment. He would call in to reschedule. And that's my father, a year after he had passed away. And I ended up going through another surgeon, which my surgery was successful, but I've had several since then. But I could not understand how a year after my father passing, he had called in, said his name, Dennis Gibbs, and that he would call back to reschedule an appointment. I called my brother immediately to ask him, did you try to mimic my father, our father, to cancel this appointment? And that was not happening. He didn't do that. So that was the biggest thing. That it, as soon as I heard that, you could feel it burning between my eyes, making my hair stand up all the way through my spine. I'm like, this has to be him. I was so worried about that surgery because my father had passed of a massive heart attack.
1: Vera, is it conceivable that those in the afterlife will defend those people they love in the real life?
0: Well, first of all, thanks so much for calling, and I'm so sorry that you lost your father. That said, there is strong research on something called after-death experiences or after-death communication, and there are so many people reporting very similar incidents that I would feel very unappreciative of these people to say that they are all making this up or that there's nothing to it. So, in fact, I think it could actually be a sign for the survival, in favor of the survival of the soul after death. I think this can actually happen.
1: Is it a miracle, Vera?
0: Well, if you want to call it that, I think that's a very amazing miracle. And, yeah, why not? I mean, I would call it a miracle.
1: His father was actually trying to help him and save him.
0: Yeah. Mm-hmm. I also have the feeling that my former relatives who have passed are still here trying to save me, and sometimes they succeed more than other times.
1: Charles in Sacramento, west of the Rockies. Hello, Charles. Go ahead.
3: Hi, George. This is a great interview. You got a sharp guest on tonight. I wish we could talk about Schubert's Quintet, but that's another show. As a scientist, Dr. Spilner, I would like to ask about how to set up an experiment to where you can test for, like, say, disabled people that are, like, colorblind or deaf people who have speech impediments because of their deafness. When they come back, if they're like, oh, I get it. Now I know what you mean by how to speak, or I understand blue. And there has to be so many NDEs now that there's enough data out there for someone to put it together. So I'd like to know if there's any studies that's beyond anecdotal that we can look to for that kind of information. Thank you.
1: Thank you.
0: Wow, that's a very, very good and very, very interesting question. I would have to look more into that, and I will do that. That's a really good idea. There are some interviews on YouTube that, if somebody listening wants to look that up, where blind people are describing near-death experiences, and they describe seeing for the first time. And it seems so detailed that it seems more probable that they actually experience seeing than that they made it up. So it's really fascinating. Doing experiments with NDEs is really hard, but one of the best studies that I know of has been done in the Netherlands by Pim van Lommel. He had, I think, 200 patients in a very controlled study, so maybe people want to look that up. But it's a very good question. I really hope there'll be more research, solid research done on this topic in the future. That's also what I'm supporting and working on.
1: Are there many scientific studies about the afterlife?
0: It's getting more and more. I think through the very, very delicate and very good work of the IONS, I really like that society. I think the topic is getting out of the corner of a taboo, and it's becoming more and more a scientific research topic, as it should be. I think it totally deserves it.
1: Let's go to Ruth in Maryland. Welcome to the show. Hi, Ruthie.
4: Oh, hi, George and Dr. Veer. Thank you so much for taking my call. And Dr. Veer, I have a question. Is there a difference between a near-death experience and somebody just leaving their body in a state of shock or distress? My brother had a very bad accident when he was 20 years old, and the passenger actually died. And he said that he had left his body, and he was floating around. And he didn't describe any of the experiences that you were describing earlier. He just said he was floating around up above, and he was actually mad. It happened in the middle of the morning. I'm on the East Coast, and I don't know how long he was up there, because I don't know how long it took the emergency to get there, but he was actually mad when they lifted. He was crushed underneath the Jeep, and he was mad when they lifted the Jeep off of him, and that's when he came back into his body again. And he was actually mad and told him to put the Jeep back. He wanted to go back up again. So do you think that was like a near-death experience, or do you think it was just I know people can leave their body in a state of shock or distress.
1: You know, like me, out-of-body experience. It's very similar, though, Vera, isn't it?
0: Yeah, I would, from my point of view, I think that is the beginning of a near-death experience. And it's one of the elements which is measured on the so-called Grayson scale. So if you compare different NDEs, you can measure how deep they were by counting the amount of elements that people experience, and leaving the body, looking from above, having a feeling of coming home and not wanting to return to the body. These are elements from the Grayson scale. So I would say this was indeed a near-death experience.
1: Let's go to Jeremy in North Dakota. Jeremy, a birthday coming up in a few weeks, huh?
5: Yep. I want to tell Vera that 8,256 days ago, I was driving my Kia Rio up an icy hill. A Ford Expedition started to slide down the hill at me. The Expedition started to clear across my lane, impacted my Kia Rio, head on to my shoulder at about 25 miles an hour. The airbag and the seatbelt in my Kia Rio did not work at all. Immediately, I was in a coma for 2.5 months. When I awoke from my coma, they told me I broke both femurs, shattered both kneecaps, broke a foot, almost got my left pinky cut off, and severely injured my little brain. The doctor's best prognosis for me was that I was going to be a human vegetable the rest of my life, and that I had a truncated lifespan of only 32. Well, they were completely wrong. I will turn 51 in a few weeks.
1: What's your question, Jeremy?
5: My question is, how is that possible why am I still around?
0: Well, thank you so much for calling. I really, really hope for you that you'll, you know, stay healthy and as good as possible. Why are you still around? Well, maybe it's actually a metaphysical answer, I'm just guessing now, you know, I cannot reply to this as a scientist, but I personally, after all my research, I would believe that maybe your soul still has something to do here. That was something that Vincent Hensler was also told, and that many NDEers are told that they can return because they still have something to do. And it doesn't need to be something big, you know, so like Howard Storm, for example, who had this hellish experience, was allowed to return, and he asked, so what is my job? Am I supposed to build a cathedral or something like that? And the answer was no. You're supposed to have good relations with your family, you know. So maybe there is something that's still ahead for you that is still waiting for you. That would be my answer.
1: Vera, do you believe consciousness survives the death process?
0: Yes. Yes.
1: Why?
0: That's a very short answer. I'm so sorry to be so brief on this. And I'm very surprised by myself to have come to this answer. I think what we just heard from one of the callers, the after death contacts, those point to a survival of the soul, but also what NDEers experience, that as the brain goes down in many situations, the soul seems to stay intact. Plus, if you look at their life review, it's a lesson, and evolution doesn't waste energy. So if your body is going to die soon, evolution is going to make you think about how to survive. It won't waste energy on an ethical review of your life. Plus, if you were going to shut your brain and soul off after that, who has learned the lesson? So, you know, I could go on and on. I think there are many reasons to truly believe that consciousness will go on after death.
1: Where does reincarnation fit into this?
0: Well, that's a very difficult question, because I know that many of your listeners may be Christian or religious, and some of the religious beliefs don't want reincarnation, don't believe it, have, you know, many arguments against it. That said, I personally think, let's now speculate, if consciousness can go on after death, if the goal is to learn, that's something that you do with your life review, if the goal is to love, then why would you not come back to refine certain topics and, you know, learn something, redo something, relearn something, refine your soul? I think that would make complete sense. That said, I cannot prove it. There is some research being done at in Virginia on children remembering past lives. There's a huge database, so if somebody listening wants to dig into that, go ahead. It's really fascinating research.
1: What would change your mind, Vera, about the afterlife and not believe in it?
0: That's a very good question, and it needs to be asked to be scientific. What would change my mind now that I've done all this research? Maybe if somebody in a lab would be able to simulate the entire NDE, including all the narrative of going through a tunnel, the life review, meeting deceased relatives. If all of this could be done in a lab, I think I would have to think again.
1: Where do we get your books?
0: Well, I Want to Give You Light can be bought from Amazon. That was the only way that we could easily realize it. And my book still has to be finished. I'm working at it.
1: And your website is linked up at coasttocoastam.com. We're going to come back in just a moment with Dr. Vera Spilner and take final phone calls right here on Coast to Coast AM.
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1: And I wanted to talk to you anyway about the UFO reports, what you think of them.
2: The best thing about it is it's really exciting. We got complete vindication because basically what happened was is the government admitted that we don't know what these spots, these objects, these bright lights are, but basically you can help the government because the thing we're finding out is government's not that bright and they need our help. So that's where Coast to Coast AM comes in and George Norrie comes in. Because you're going to have people on here that will give the government investigators an idea where to look, how to look, and what to look for. So it really does a lot of validation of the history of this show. And this is a huge step forward to getting to the truth because for the first time, we have the U.S. government admitting that there's something to this. Really admitting there's something to this. And that's the big step for all of us.
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1: It's time to congratulate you for your efforts to get a UFO UAP disclosure. 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
4: 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And so in 30 years, the show has moved the needle. 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And history will look back and go, this radio show put this issue on over and over again. And ultimately, we got disclosure. And you're here to see it, and so am I.
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1: Next hour, we continue with our afterlife extravaganza with Samantha Corfield, so make sure you're part of the program. She's doing a marvelous job there as well. Well, this is Wednesday for you Coast Insiders, and that means two more programs from the Art Bell Vault.
2: Absolutely. We broke open those doors in that vault. We have over 500 programs in there. We added two of them this week, one from 2006. Art's guest was computer security expert Kevin Mitnick, as they discussed the government's involvement in communication. And then we added one from 1999. Art's guest was Bonnie Crystal, as they discussed cave exploration. So this is classic audio, folks. You really want to check it out. It's available to Coast Insiders. You need to become a Coast Insider. And, George, that's just so simple.
1: It sure is. There's two ways to become an insider. One, of course, go to our website, coasttocoastam.com. Right at the top of the homepage, it says Insider. 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
5: Hi, this is Ariel from San Diego, California, and I love being a Coast Insider because I can listen to any show, anytime, anywhere, if I'm in the garden or in the kitchen, taking a walk on the beach. And there's no more sleepless nights for me. It's amazing. Give it a try.
1: Give it a try, and it's only 15 cents a day. And if you live in Canada, you can become a member, too, so take advantage of that. 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
1: And welcome back. Our final segment with Dr. Vera Spilner as we talk about the afterlife. Vera, will you come back when Quantum Solace is finished?
10: That would be my greatest pleasure. Thanks so much, George.
1: Great. You just keep in touch with us. And let's go to final calls. We'll go to Christine in South Carolina, east of the Rockies. Christine, go for it.
11: Well, namaste, everyone. Actually, I'm in Charleston, South Carolina. But I wanted to ask Dr. Vera about the four stages of NDEs. Now, it's my belief, and I would love to hear hers, that one of the stages is when the human vessel is done, and it's meant to go on to the next chapter, that another soul's energy can come into the body and take over so the human vessel can stay. The second one, not in particular order, but the second one is a new soul's energy comes into the body, and the old soul says, I've got this, but thank you, and go help somebody else. The third would be that another soul's energy comes into the body, and the old one doesn't want to leave, and they cohabitate both in the body at the same time. And then the last one is that the soul's energy comes into the body. The old one doesn't want to leave again, but they don't get along. And that's where the conflicting thoughts and feelings come in. And a lot of times people think incorrectly that they have schizophrenia. Now, if the two souls' energies get along, that could, or if they don't get along, that could entail having different taste in music, different taste in preference of food, you know, any of your preferences or hobbies or anything like that. And I would love to hear your thoughts on that, if I may, please. And thank you.
1: Interesting, Vera.
10: Wow, that is such an interesting question. And to be honest, I will have to think more about that to give full credit to this idea, because that idea I didn't know before. And, you know, who am I to say what consciousness can do with its creation? You know, I really honestly don't know, but I promise I will think about it. I want to add one thing that maybe is kind of a direction for an answer here still. I think it's very helpful to think about our brains as receivers. That's not something that I made up. That's actually a philosophical and even a scientific theory, an assumption. It could be that our brains are receivers. They receive consciousness. And when the brain fades and goes away, consciousness is then freed again. So that would, you know, allow for such a theory with old and new souls, I think. But that said, I personally would somehow hope that one person is one soul, you know. To me, it's really important that I am one person, one soul, and I want to see my parents and the people that I love as these souls that will also meet me again when I die, that they will be part of my welcoming committee. So I think we would have to discuss a lot longer how a model of changing souls could account for the after-death communication and what people observe in hospices, and you know, what kind of a picture of the soul and other people would emerge from that idea. So very, very interesting question. Thanks so much for calling, and I think I'll have to think more about it.
1: Vera, what do you think came first, the physical life or the afterlife? Interesting paradox, huh?
10: Yeah, absolutely. I mean, there are several philosophical approaches. There's the materialist world that says matter first, consciousness, and everything else second. There are other approaches like idealism, where they say consciousness was first. I mean, you called it the afterlife. I'll say consciousness, and then everything else came out of it. I tend to go more into the second direction now, that I think consciousness is more fundamental than everything. But those are philosophical positions, and so far they are all, you know, available and possible, and one can choose one of them.
1: Whoever planned this out did a marvelous job, don't you think?
10: Yeah, there's one. I actually had a very interesting short email exchange with Bart Ehrman maybe about 2 years ago. He used to be a theologist, and now he's a very strict atheist. And the reason for that is that he kind of broke, because he couldn't explain to himself why a world could be created and so beautiful and there could be so much poverty and suffering in it. And what people with NDEs report is that, though this may sound very hard to believe, but that in the end it all made sense. So even people who had NDEs in very terrible situations came back in the database that I've looked up and used to rather say it did make sense then somehow. I think it has a lot to do with freedom. You cannot have love without freedom. And all of this to me would not be possible to believe and understand and feel if I had to believe that people who are murdered or hurt would not be held. I think every soul will eventually be held and saved.
1: Next up, Cornelius in Louisiana, who was at death's door a few years ago, Vera. Hi, Corny.
9: Hey there, George and Dr. Vera. You know, George, if it hadn't been for you and Tommy, I really would have passed away years ago because, like I said, I was in bad shape. So, y'all, you honestly, this show saved my life. And, of course, people who tried to commit suicide, this show has really saved them. Dr. Vera, I'm sort of the devil's advocate. I read the Bible, and you were just talking about a fella. I guess he was a believer, but he's an atheist now because he sees poverty and all like that. But if you read the Bible, the devil is a great deceiver. He deceived Eve and Adam, and that's why we have a fallen world. So my question for you, like I said, you never mentioned the devil or evil or anything like that. And murderers, just like Hitler, Hitler's going to hell for what he did. Putin's going to be going to hell because he's going to face a judgment day. And the Bible says, once to die, then the judgment. If and I know people may take me wrong, but the Bible says, I am the way, the truth, and the life. That's Jesus Christ. And he was a Jew. So the Jews have been persecuted pretty much because of their beliefs and stuff. And I just wonder, you, like I said, I used to be a prison guard too. And if we're not going to lock up people that murder, rape, and George knows this, I was sexually abused as a child. So if you're saying they're going to be free in the afterlife, then they're not free in this life. So I think there is a hell, and that's the prison that they're going to be put in. So you're going to go to heaven or hell. There's no in between about that. So my question for you, do you ever look at the Bible? God bless you, George, and God bless America.
1: Barry, go ahead.
10: Well, thanks so much for calling. I just listened to a really nice app, which is called The Bible in 1 Year. I really, really liked it. So I'm very happy that you called tonight and brought that element in as well. C.S. Lewis said a phrase once that I really appreciate, and that phrase is, the doors of hell are closed from the inside. And somehow that made so much sense to me when I heard it. And now we're also very speculative. This is just my opinion, but that fits very well with the idea that love needs freedom. And imagine if there really was a God, a big consciousness, that loved us enough to give us enough freedom to even close the doors of hell from the inside and decide to be there if we want. That's an amazing love. So I think I want to just reply to this call that near-death experiences are near-death experiences. They are not death experiences. So people who believe in the Bible, who believe in a religion, they don't have to feel attacked from near-death experience testimonies, because they don't really say what the afterlife is like. You know, they just tell us what the path towards the afterlife may look like. I hope that's an answer.
1: Vera, what do you think a ghost is?
10: Well, I have had several ghost experiences myself. If we believe that consciousness survives death, then maybe it's not confined to some other realm. Maybe it can come back here. And there could be a lot more to be said then, but this could be part of what leads to ghost appearances.
1: Next up, let's go to first-time caller Bruce in Tennessee. Bruce, you are up.
12: Hi, George. Yes, sir. I've a quick near-death experience I want to share.
1: Okay.
12: Okay, I'm 61 years old now. When I was 23, prior to this experience, I was a non-believer. Didn't grow up religious or spiritual. Kind of a dysfunctional, abusive family. Anyways, I went to bed sick one night, and what happens is I vomited in my sleep, and I choked on my own vomit, which led to this experience. I found myself floating above the bed, above my body. Next thing I know, I was floating through this intense, immense darkness. It was the darkest dark I'd ever imagined, even to this day. Excuse me, I'm a little nervous. It was more than a lack of light. It was just like jet ink black. And, next thing I know, I'm sitting in a room, a small room with two chairs. I'm sitting in one. There's another gentleman about my age at that time, 23, in the other chair. And he and I are communicating, but we're communicating telepathically. We're not speaking. And, he looked away from me into the corner of the room, and he gestured for me to look. And when I looked, I saw this beautiful, beautiful white light. It was the most beautiful white light I've ever seen. And I remember thinking, wow, that's really beautiful. Where'd that come from? And just as I said that, that light, I don't know how to describe this. It morphed, basically. The light was Jesus Christ. The light is now standing in front of me 10 feet away, and it's Jesus Christ. And the unconditional love and peace that I felt in his presence was it was beyond this world. It was tangible. I could literally feel it. He never spoke to me, but the peace, the feeling of the love and peace that I got from him, I just, the next thing I know, I'm not sitting in a chair. I'm on my knees with my face on the floor, sobbing like a baby.
1: It changed your life, didn't it, Bruce?
12: It made me a believer, George. I can't say my life has not been an easy one because I met Jesus Christ. You'd think I would. I don't know. I'm just as clueless as the next guy.
1: How many people experience that kind of thing, Vera?
10: Yeah, I was just going to, first of all, say thanks so much for sharing this experience. I know it's very personal, and you were also excited calling, so thanks so much for your courage. I just wanted to say that I would have taken this account very seriously as a human account if it were just one account. but it's really not the case. There are extremely many accounts that sound extremely similar to the one that we've just heard. And, you know, something that I want to research in the future is whether it that is due to the fact that many researchers are researching from the U.S. and there are many Christian people and maybe the rest of the world sees something else. But from what I can see at the moment, that is not the case. I have read some NDEs from Eastern countries, from Jewish or Muslim people, and they experience something very similar and even sometimes slash often encounter Jesus, which is very hard for them because they can hardly talk about that then with their families. Yeah, but I want to do more research on that. And your question was, George, whether that's something common. And yes, what we just heard is a very common near-death experience.
1: When you get invited to events, Vera, you're one of the few physicists there, I bet.
10: Yeah, and that's fantastic. That's what I bring to the show, so to speak. That's what I bring to the conference. And there'll be a lot to talk about when I go to the IONS conference in Seattle this year, because what's so interesting and fascinating, and I'll keep it really short to just one phrase, is that what most theoretical physics, the most theoretical theory that we have, says about reality is much closer to what NDEers say than what we experience in everyday life.
1: Vera, we'll get you back on when Quantum Solace is finished. When do you think that'll be done again, when you finish typing it up?
10: As soon as I have a publisher, I can be really, really fast.
1: All right, Quantum Solace is a book about the afterlife as well. Our extravaganza into the afterlife continues. Samantha Corfield is next on Coast to Coast AM.
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0: 250 years ago, a group of Americans made a bold declaration. They believed liberty was worth the risk. They believed self-government was worth the struggle. They believed a new nation could be built on an idea bigger than any one person, any one town, or any one generation. This Independence Day, we celebrate 250 years of the United States of America. Not 250 years of perfection, 250 years of striving, building, arguing, improving, defending freedom, expanding opportunity, and passing the promise of America from one generation to the next. From the first fireworks over a young republic to the flags waving today on porches, parade routes, ball fields, beaches, farms, and city streets, the 4th of July reminds us that freedom isn't something we inherit once and forget. It's something we honor, something we protect, something we renew. 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Happy Independence Day. This message is brought to you by KSCO and Live Oak Broadcasting.
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2: News this hour from Town Hall. I'm Jason Walker. Drenching storms in South Texas. Very heavy rain Wednesday. However, National Weather Service meteorologist Corey Van Pelt says there's only been some moderate showers in Kerr County, where 1 year ago catastrophic flooding killed more than 100 people.
3: Luckily, that area has, over the past 12 hours, has missed out quite a bit on the heaviest rainfall. Maybe it's been less than an inch for western Kerr County. As you get into just east of Kerrville, it's a little bit heavier, possibly a couple of inches.
2: And he adds that in Uvalde County, west of San Antonio, it's been hit hard.
3: We've seen estimates of up to 15 inches of rain total in the last couple of days.
2: Texas Parks and Wildlife Department says more than 40 people have been rescued from high waters throughout the state. Thousands of visitors have been told to evacuate a part of Minnesota in the wilderness area because of wildfires sending heavy smoke across the Midwest. More than 100 fires still burning in Canada, winds carrying them southward. Acting Attorney General Todd Blanche is confronting questioning this week at a Senate confirmation hearing. He is aiming to lock down GOP support that he'll need to advance. Blanche says the Biden administration upended faith in the justice system by targeting political opponents.
4: Above all, we are restoring American trust. In recent years, we watched the Justice Department turned against many of you and a former president, and it damaged the public's faith in justice. We are fixing that.
2: President Trump says ICE officials should continue vehicle stops despite the recent shootings. Homeland Security Secretary Mark Wayne Mullen responded by saying they will be arrested and deported. More on these stories, Town.
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2: It is a disease that strikes fear in many people, but now there's a promising new blood test that just might determine whether someone will develop Alzheimer's disease. Donna Warder explains.
6: In the study, doctors tested for the presence of a brain protein called p-tau217, which helps fuel Alzheimer's. Dr. Risa Sperling is with Mass General Brigham Neuroscience Institute.
7: We found that people who have very high levels of this blood test abnormality, p-tau217, were very likely to progress over time. So 38% of them progressed to impairment within 5 years, and actually up to 78% within 10 years.
6: But Sperling says it's too soon for healthy people to get the blood test, which is now used to help diagnose people who are experiencing cognitive problems. I'm Donna Warder.
2: Breaking news and analysis, townhall.com. British Prime Minister Keir Starmer says his political journey is over as his last questions as UK leader answered. Here's Charles de Ledesma.
8: In his final Prime Minister's questions, British Prime Minister Keir Starmer tells lawmakers he had reorganised the Labour Party, making it electable again after a period in the political wilderness.
9: And after 2 years, we've stabilised the economy, we have invested heavily in our public services, we've put better protections in for children, particularly on child poverty, we've strengthened our defence and we've enhanced our international reputation. I'm proud to leave this country in a better shape than I found it.
8: I'm Charles de Ledesma.
2: Tragedy in Toledo, Ohio. Now, the fire department's still trying to figure things out. They said the presence of carbon monoxide confirmed in a parked vehicle where five people were found. Three of them are dead. More on these stories, townhall.com.
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0: What's going on, everyone? This is Brent from the band Shinedown. 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

0: And welcome back. George Norrie with you. Dr. Samantha Corfield, Ph.D., author, is a spiritual counselor and occultist. For decades, she has worked with individuals seeking clarity, spiritual counseling, and the desire to live a more meaningful, magical world. Her work offers people a gentle yet empowering approach to mortality, inviting readers to examine fear, claim control of the afterlife, their afterlife, and live more fully in the present. Her book is called Create Your Own Afterlife, Take Control of Life After Death. Samantha, welcome.
1: Hi, George. Thank you. Thank you for having me.
0: Looking forward to this. When did you write the book, Create Your Own Afterlife?
1: So it just came out in April, and it was about 2 years worth of work before that.
0: What got you into that area?
1: Okay, so I sort of

0: grew up in that area. I've always been, I was that weird kid that was always fascinated with the ghost and the stories, but I'm from New Orleans, so I feel like that kind of comes with the New Orleans territory, that, you know, you're more apt to kind of believe or see things or go on ghost tours, cemeteries, that kind of thing. So I really grew up with it. So yeah, it's just sort of ingrained.
1: Did your parents kind of push it?
0: Okay, so they didn't push it, but they didn't discourage it. My father was a live and let live person, and as long as you weren't, you know, hurting anything or anyone, he was all for it. My mother was very much into, she followed a particular spiritualist in New Orleans, and she read tea leaves at the bottom of the cup tea room in the French Quarter. So I was very often the tag along. I'm an only child. There was no babysitter. So I was always the tag along to go to these things, which was kind of amazing. When I look back on it now, I was like, okay, that was a pretty amazing thing to be taken to things like seances and take trips to the Edgar Cayce Foundation and kind of do all these things as a literal child. And so they didn't push it, but they certainly, I would say, were encouraging because I never, you know how little kids sometimes say that, oh, I saw a ghost or, oh,
1: Yeah.
0: I saw a spirit. And then a lot of parents will be like, no, you didn't. That's your imagination. Well, it was different for me because, for instance, one time I saw a leprechaun in our backyard, like a full-on leprechaun. And I ran into the house to tell my mom that I saw a leprechaun. And instead of going, you did not see a leprechaun, she said, tell me what he looked like and come show me where he is, was. So of course, by the time we got back out there, I didn't see the leprechaun and I've never seen another one. But to me, I just full on saw a living, breathing leprechaun. And because no one told me that maybe I was imagining things, I grew up with it. My grandmother was very formative, in it as well. So I had a lot of, not necessarily encouragement, but I guess more importantly, not discouragement.
1: And it sure wasn't a little red-headed kid, right?
0: Hey man, it was a leprechaun.
1: It was a
0: That's my
1: leprechaun.
0: story. I'm sticking to
1: All right.
0: it.
1: Now, the title of your book, Create Your Own Afterlife, is kind of interesting. Tell me about the title.
0: Okay, so without getting too long-winded about the story of how the book came about, for a long time, you know, as a child, you grow up with your religious or spiritual beliefs, or maybe you don't. But, you know, the afterlife is something that we tend to have at least some sort of view of growing up or as adults. And depending, you know, on our cultural background, our heritage, it could be different for everyone. Well, I always felt very strongly, and I talk about this in the book, as a little child, I had my sights set on heaven. I was a little Catholic girl. I was going to Catholic school. Heaven was like my number one priority. So, you know, I'm already, you know, I'm like 8 and I'm already, you know, planning what's going to be happening. I'm going to be sitting on the cloud with Jesus, you know, talking, and that's going to be the afterlife. So I always had like some sort of idea and plan. And a friend of mine got very ill. We'll fast forward to as an adult, obviously. A friend of mine got very ill, and she told me she just had months to live. And I had been her spiritual counselor and mentor for many years. And what she wanted to know from me was what was going to happen next for her. Where was she going? What was it going to be like? So we had many conversations about it, but we both left most of those conversations feeling unfulfilled and dissatisfied with whatever our conclusions were. And I started getting a little frustrated with it. She started getting a little frustrated with it. And one day we were having a discussion and she's like, I really need to know what's going to happen. And I just blurted out, What do you want to happen? And I said it kind of like that. And you know how you have those moments where you're like, wow, I wish I wouldn't have said that. Try to put those words back in because I felt like I had just been harsh and, you know, it sounded a little brutal to my ears.
1: Right.
0: But before I could apologize, she started off with a litany of things that she wished would be her afterlife. And I was like, start writing this down. Just the minute she started talking, and I was like, oh my gosh, this is something. And I was like, start writing this down. So we both started writing it down. And she passed about 2 months later. But in that time, she had written a complete afterlife. We did it together, and it felt divine. It felt sacred and guided. Which is kind of, I always tell people, I'm like, hey, this is a really good book, but, you know, it was guided by all my guides, so I have to give them the credit. But it felt like a moment in time where you've hit upon something sacred and important, and you don't have time to think about why me, why am I getting this sacred information, why am I privy to this. All you have time to do with a terminally ill person is move forward with what they want. And so that's what we did. And from that, this book was born.
1: Do you find, Samantha, that most people are afraid of dying?
0: Absolutely. And since the book has come out, and I've been on social media a lot, even more than when I was writing the book, so many people have asked me, is this going to help me? Because for some people, this fear of death is crippling. It's called thanatophobia, and it's a real medical condition where people are so afraid of dying that they aren't living. Their whole being is taken up with this absolute chilling fear of death. And I've had so many of them reach out to me, and I'm like, please, please, read this book. Do what this book says. You need to take control of this, because if you're taking control of your afterlife, you're taking control of this life as well.
1: They're afraid of going to sleep. They think they're going to die in their sleep.
0: Absolutely. Absolutely. And I think, I mean, my heart just kind of broke when I was talking to all these people, because yes, we all have some, well, not all, but you know, most of us have some fear of death, and you know, that's healthy. That's what keeps us from stepping out in front of a bus or falling off a cliff. You know, we have some sense of self-preservation, and so that's perfectly normal. But for these people, it's just like you said, George, they're literally afraid to go to sleep. And it's so interesting that you brought that up, because one of the women I was speaking with sleeps upright in a recliner and just kind of dozes, like she won't lay down because she has laying down as that vision of dying. She always said it's like laying in a casket. And so my hope is that people will really, you know, kind of get onto this and start living their lives. You know, we're talking about the afterlife, but I'm also like, okay, we need to get this packaged away and fixed so that you can be living this life as well.
1: That is fascinating. It truly is. And did you have two near-death experiences yourself?
0: I did.
1: What happened?
0: I had one as a child and one as an adult. And they were vastly different. So the first one, myself and my cousins, we were in Virginia Beach, which is kind of funny because my mom and I were there to visit the Edgar Casey Foundation.
1: Yeah.
0: And we had my aunt live there with her two kids. So anyway. We were visiting the beach, and, you know, the family was out there, and the three of us kids got on a raft, and we weren't really far out, But we got caught in sort of an undertow, and it turned the raft over, and we all went down. Well, my uncle had was a strong swimmer, had been, I don't think the SEALs were together in that time, but whatever the pre-SEALs were, he was trained in that. And so he jumped in immediately, of course, and his two kids popped up to the surface, and he grabbed them, and somebody told me later that he literally pitched them to a bystander so he could go try to find me. So in that time...
1: And no life preserver, I assume, right?
0: Come on.
1: Yeah.
0: It's the 60s. No life preserver. Now I won't even let my dog get in the water without a life jacket, but that's a whole nother story.
1: I don't blame
0: you. Right? So in the time that it took, because clearly I got rescued, in the time that it took, I went to what I believed was the bottom of the ocean, and everything was incredibly beautiful. There were all these fish of colors that I couldn't even imagine that I knew. It was like an underwater crystal paradise. I saw mermaids, and I saw fish that looked like they were talking to each other. And in the distance from this, I saw a crystal cave. And now let me just go back a bit and say, there's no fear here. I'm not fighting. I'm not drowning. None of that's happening.
1: You're at peace. You're at peace.
0: Absolute 100% peace. So I see this crystal cave, and I'm like, I am going to go see that. And the closer I got to it in my little child's brain, I knew there was something in there that was just for me. And I wanted to know what it was. I wanted to see it. And so I started kind of swim walking to the cave. And just as I got there, I woke up on the beach, spewing up water, people freaking out. My mom, I could hear my mom screaming in the background. I had really long hair. And my uncle said that's how he found me, because my hair floated to the top, and he just grabbed my hair and pulled me out of the ocean.
1: He saved
0: and
1: your life.
0: So,
1: he did save your life.
0: He did save my life. Oh, 100%. 100%. In later years, I felt so bad for him, because people kind of were like, oh, of course you got your kids first. And, I was like taking up for him. I was like, that's not how it happened. His kids just happened to bob up like little corks.
1: They were right there.
0: Apparently, I sank like a rock. Yeah. So I was like, besides the point, he went back and got me. That's the actual point.
1: How long were you under, Samantha? What do you think?
0: Okay, so interesting. It felt like 20 to 30 minutes.
1: Oh my God.
0: But I wasn't. It was probably less than 3 minutes. I mean, they did have to do CPR on me, so I guess technically I drowned.
1: And I'm sure you spit up water in your lungs and everything else, right?
0: Oh, yeah, yeah. It was, yeah, that part of it was no fun. And I, and sort of the funny part about it was I was so mad that I didn't get to see what was in the crystal cave. And I was like, I need to go back under. Can we go back under? And my uncle's like, you're not even going near the water. Are you crazy? But I was like, I need to see what that was. And it was so vivid. I'm 72 now. This happened, I think, when I was 10. And I can still close my eyes and see every part of it. Every single part of it. I can feel it. I can, because that was the other thing. It felt warm and, oh, so comfortable, So, yeah, I was at 100% total peace.
1: And that was your first after-death experience. What about the second one?
0: The second one was a very different circumstance and story. I was in a domestically violent relationship, and my then husband. He was physically abusing me, and he knocked me down on our bed, and I was screaming because I was screaming for help, and he put a pillow over my face.
1: Jeez.
0: And basically smothered me. I passed out. And at that time, this was a completely different experience. Still peaceful, though. even under those violent circumstances, the NDE was still very peaceful.
1: Did you know he was violent?
0: Well, I did. Well, this was very early on in our marriage. And I'm just going to say... women should never put up with that now because you have somewhere to go. But there was nowhere to go.
1: You gave him the benefit of the doubt, didn't you?
0: I did. And then I didn't. Plus my dad was like, nope.
1: So what did he do? He suffocated you or what?
0: He did. He suffocated me. I started going through kind of the quintessential look that one thinks about a tunnel, only I was floating in the tunnel on my back. I was just floating along, and all along the tunnel were faces, no bodies, just faces of people I knew that had passed away. And they were talking and saying something to me. I couldn't hear it, but in my mind, they were comforting me and telling me it was okay, that everything was going to be fine, and, you know, the words of encouragement. And so I got to a part of the tunnel, and I saw some people that I knew, but I hadn't known very well. Schoolmates, a waitress from a place we used to go when I was a kid. But it was the same thing. They were just encouraging me. Well, I was like, but okay, everything's still peaceful. And then he pulled the pillow off of me and slapped me across the face to wake me up.
1: Jeez. We're going to come back and take more discussions with you in just a moment, Samantha. Samantha Corfield with us. We're talking about Create Your Own Afterlife. Take control of your life after death.
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1: And I wanted to talk to you anyway about the UFO reports, what you think of them.
2: The best thing about it is it's really exciting. We got complete vindication because basically what happened was is the government admitted that we don't know what these spots, these objects, these bright lights are, but basically you can help the government because the thing we're finding out is government's not that bright and they need our help. So that's where Coast to Coast AM comes in and George Norrie comes in. Because you're going to have people on here that will give the government investigators an idea where to look, how to look, and what to look for. So it really does a lot of validation of the history of this show. And this is a huge step forward to getting to the truth. Because for the first time, we have the U.S. government admitting that there's something to this. Really admitting there's something to this. And that's the big step for all of us.
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1: It's time to congratulate you for your efforts to get a UFO UAP disclosure. 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
4: 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And ultimately, we got disclosure. And you're here to see it, and so am I.
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1: We're going to take your calls next hour with Samantha Corfield as we talk about the afterlife, so be ready for that. 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

0: And welcome back, George Norrie, along with Samantha Corfield, as we talk about the afterlife. Samantha, were you done talking about your second after-death experience?
1: I just want, there was a twist. I just want to share that with you really quickly. So after the whole thing was over, you know, months later, I couldn't stop thinking about the people that I saw that I only vaguely knew. And some of them were people I went to school with. Now, of course, you know, we're talking like 1973 here, no internet, no, you know, none of that. So I started digging through yearbooks and I was like, okay, that's who that was. And so I started piecing it together. And what I ended up doing was spending a bunch of time in the library. I don't know if the listeners are familiar with what is called a microfiche machine, but going through that thing, looking for obituaries. I was like, are these people dead or why would they be in my head? And I could only find seven of them and every single one of them had passed away. Why they were there for me to this day is a mystery. I didn't know them that well.
0: Did they want to assist you or take you?
1: I no, they were just encouraging. You know, in the whole experience, there were no hands. There was no, let's move you along. It was just me floating and kind of being like told, everything's going to be fine. Everything's okay. You're fine. Everything's okay. You know, that kind of thing. But I couldn't really hear them. That was what was happening in my head. But no, I don't, to this day, it's a real mystery to me. And I'll find out in the afterlife because I already have that as part of my afterlife plan to try to find those people and thank them for being there because, I mean, it was a comfort.
0: Samantha, what have you learned about the afterlife with all these exercises? What do you think it is?
1: So I don't think it's one thing. And I think that's what's important for people to know about the book. I tried as best as I could to write it for everyone. You know, no matter your religion or your spiritual belief or any of that kind of thing, I try to make it so the book would go along with everyone's personal beliefs, that you could work with your, within your personal beliefs and still work the system. And so I think that the afterlife is a very individual place. In my mind it is. And in my mind, I guess it always was. Because I can kind of remember as a child, you know, thinking about things like green fields and flowers and, you know, different things like that, that, you know, would be in quote unquote heaven. And, so in the book, all the exercises are literally meant, and I've had people ask me, do I mean create your own afterlife as metaphorically? Or literally, and I mean it literally, I'm not making a metaphor here, but as I myself and others who have reported back to me started the exercises in figuring out what they really wanted in their afterlife and who they wanted, who they didn't want, they found it became very individualized for them too. And so I don't think there's a answer that fits all. I don't think it's a one size fits all. You know, I do believe that there are certain factors. You know, certain people believe that we'll go to a classroom and we'll learn, look at our lives, that kind of thing. And I'm certainly not counting that out in any way. But beyond that initial, transformation, I think this is where the book is your friend because it is going to teach you how to get beyond just saying, well, I want to meet my Uncle Jeff again. Okay, great. Everybody wants to meet their relatives and friends. But then what are you going to do after that? And I think that's where it becomes really interesting, and powerful for people, to take control of it. So, sorry, that was a long answer to your short question. So, but I don't think it's one size fits all.
0: How do you handle grief when it comes to all this?
1: Wow, this is such a big thing. So I was writing the book, and I certainly was looking at it as a way to help people deal with grief by planning the ones that they had lost, that they could see them again. And literally, what do you want to do with them again? Because, you know, once someone dies, they take that hope with them that we're going to do the things that we wanted to do, the vacations we wanted to take, the graduations we wanted to see. All that hope is just abruptly cut off from you. Well, by planning those things and planning what you will do when you see them, I believe it gives you your hope back. It did for me. In the final edit of the book, I lost my 21-year-old grandson. And, I was like, wow, okay, you better put your money where your mouth is with this book. And I started using some of the techniques to help me through the grieving of him and the things that he's only 21. So the things that we had planned to do or travel or things like that, those things at first are seemingly gone forever, not just for me, but that's true for everyone. You just think, well, that's over. But by working the exercises and planning the things that we were going to do and planning them in detail, was a real source of comfort for me. Now, did it get rid of all of my grief? No, I am still grieving my grandson. However, that hope that gets torn away, I have that hope back. And I feel like that's the biggest gift that the book could give people who are grieving. Give you your hope back that you will not just be reunited. It's that there's so many religions and spiritual beliefs that we will be reunited with our loved ones. And that's amazing. I'm trying to take that further, though, so that you know that when you cross over and you do meet again, you have all these plans and things that you didn't get to do in this life, but you can do it in the next life.
0: How does your belief system function in the afterlife? What if you don't believe?
1: Don't believe in an afterlife?
0: Yes.
1: Well, I think that is a little bit difficult. If somebody does not believe there is an afterlife, and I know a few people that are like that, I think that that is a very personal choice for them. I would encourage them to read the book if they can. And, you know, people might not want to spend the money. Go get it from the library. Almost all the libraries are carrying Create Your Own Afterlife now. And I really would love for people to get their hands on this book one way or the other. But I would encourage them to at least give it a little look and decide, like, okay, maybe there's something to this. What if she's right? You know, because that's the thing. People are like, well, what if you're wrong, Sam? Well, what if I'm right? You know, it's like a question none of us can truly answer. But I also, there's a Cyril Kimball, is an author, and he is an atheist. And he wrote a book about the afterlife and how an atheist might experience the afterlife. And his whole premise is built on electricity and energy and the fact that we are, you know, our souls are, you know, or whatever is in our body is pure energy, and that, you know, you can't destroy it. So he laid out 8 different ways that an atheist might experience the afterlife. So I found that pretty fascinating. But if you're 100% adamant that you do not believe in the afterlife, maybe this book just isn't for you. And I'm sad, because I want you to have a great afterlife.
0: Did he, as an atheist, become a believer?
1: But he didn't become a believer in God, but he's a believer in the afterlife, which I think is an interesting premise to talk about for just a second. And, you know, that is the fact that we, many of us, you know, grow up in apocalyptic type religions, where we better be good, or we, you know, so we go to heaven, but if we're bad, we'll go to hell. You know, a very stereotypical, look at the afterlife that millions and millions of people have. And in Mr. Kimbrell's book, he did not believe in, a one all powerful God, but he thought there was something, just not the stereotypical God that so many, many millions of people believe in, but he believed there was something. And I think that's how he got to that point of going, wait a minute. So if I'm going to die, what part of me might stay on? The energy part, the, you know, the electrons and all of that. And that's where he drew his hypotheses from, about carrying on as a sort of an energy being.
0: What would you say about the afterlife, Samantha, that is exciting?
1: I think the most exciting thing, and I have a whole chapter in the book about being whatever you want to be. You're free. You're in charge of your own imagination. You have autonomy over what is going to happen to you next. And, you know, there's a chapter in the book that some people, my figure's kind of far out, but be an angel, be an alien, have that experience, because, you know, people often live a mundane life. As a matter of fact, most of us live kind of a mundane life day to day, right? And they crave something else, but they don't know how to maybe achieve it in this life. Let's achieve it in the next life. Go be that thing. Go be that, you know, scientist, or, you know, run your own zoo, or fly around in a spaceship, you know, have an alien experience, be an angel. I mean, personally, one of my things that I want to experience is helping, people cross over. Once I'm on the other side, one of my experiences that I've written for myself is to be able to help people cross over, and especially people that didn't have a belief system, or people that were taken suddenly and maybe had never given a thought to what their afterlife was going to be. So that's one of my things, is I want to be there to greet them. So I think that suspending disbelief and expanding your mind so that you go, wait a minute, if I could be anything, what would I be? And it doesn't have to be one thing. The experience can be finite. You can be this thing, that thing, the other thing. And I think the power in writing it down is immeasurable, because there's power to that word to the page. And, you know, in helping us manifest things throughout magic and different things, you know, we're always writing down a petition. We're writing down our goal kind of thing. There's power and magic in that. And so I think just so exciting to think about, you know, I'm going to be this thing, or just something crazy. I want to be an astronaut. Because why not? Why not plan for that? Why not plan for that?
0: What do you think the afterlife is all about, Samantha?
1: I think it's all about us. And what I mean by that is I mean all of us. I think that when we get to that state of beingness, and we've lived this life, or maybe we've lived this life a few times, because I also account for reincarnation in the book as well,
0: right?
1: People that believe in reincarnation. I think that the afterlife is this place where we are invited and encouraged to take our paintbrush and paint that afterlife in whatever colors you want it to be. I just think it's the most magnificent idea of our souls, our spirits, our chi, whatever you want to call it, freed from these fragile bodies. These bodies are fragile and finite. We're freed from that. And now somebody's going to hand us a set of colors and a paintbrush and, you know, whatever else we want, that we get to go out there and create and be and understand. And I do believe we will all have much more understanding of each other. Because once we shed these bodies, what are we fighting about? We don't have anything to fight about anymore. We don't have land to fight over. We don't have oil to fight over. We don't have skin color to fight over. We don't have any of that. And I think it will just be the most peaceful place for you to unleash all of your creativity.
0: What has been the reaction to your book?
1: Very good. Thank you for asking. I got a lot of people contact me. A lot of people that are grieving have contacted me that they bought the book just for that. And it's changed their lives. I've had a couple of people put their videos up on TikTok and that, saying that this book really gave them hope again and changed their lives.
0: All right, so, we're going to come back in a moment, Samantha, and take phone calls with you in just a moment with Samantha Corfield talking about the afterlife.
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1: But I have to tell you, Billy, there's one thing that I cannot stand, Billy, and today it became...
2: What?
1: People who don't make complete stops. That drives me crazy, and I make complete stops.
2: So you're telling me that they assume that you're going to do a California stop. Well, you know why, don't you?
1: Why?
2: Because you're Dave Michaels and you're a cool dude.
1: Oh, give me a break. Nothing is cooler than obeying the law, you guys.
2: Are you kidding me?
1: All I'm saying is that if you happen to be driving behind the KSEO vehicle, it makes complete stops. So keep that in mind and don't hit me, okay?
2: How often does this happen to you?
1: All the time, every day, Billy. There's always mass confusion at the four-way stops when Dave's there because Dave makes complete stops like some kind of idiot.
2: They're going to work and they're like, there's that idiot in that KSEO car. He's going to stop. I know it.
1: He loves complete stops.
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3: 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Thanks, folks.
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5: News this hour from Town Hall. I'm Jason Walker. U.S. has reimposed a blockade on Iran after Tehran's attacks on vessels in the Strait of Hormuz, but Iran remains defiant.
6: Tehran has insisted that any ship going through the strait must do so on a route through Iranian waters and must follow the instructions of Iran's paramilitary Revolutionary Guard. Now, the U.S. had been trying to support those vessels, and the U.N.'s International Maritime Organization had supported this route around Oman, but the ships that have been attacked by Iran in recent days all have been plying that route.
5: That is correspondent John Gambrell reporting in Dubai. Days of back-and-forth strikes by the U.S. and Iran across the Middle East and renewed threats to the waterway, crucial to the global energy supplies, shredding the interim deal they had once made. The president announcing new investments in America's defense industry.
7: President Trump announced a major investment in the nation's defense industrial base at a defense and innovation summit in Pennsylvania.
8: This afternoon, we're announcing nearly $10 billion of new investments in our defense industrial base right here in the great Commonwealth of Pennsylvania. And these investments will create more than 4,000 jobs. Pennsylvania workers will build the ships, submarines, trucks, weapons, and industries.
7: The announcement comes as the administration continues pushing to expand U.S. defense manufacturing. Willie Nelson, the White House.
5: And the president says ICE officials will continue vehicle stops despite the recent shootings. Homeland Security Secretary Mark Wayne Mullen has responded saying illegal migrants will be arrested and deported wherever they are. European Union President Ursula von der Leyen has signed an agreement. It moves forward on a joint weapons production deal with Ukraine. More on these stories, townhall.com.
9: Hello, everyone. This is Dave Michaels, here to tell you about the Ultimate Daily Classic. Now, this special formula is designed to promote healthy blood pressure and improved blood flow to all parts of the body without the use of drugs or blood thinners. Improved blood circulation can result in better vision, brain, and kidney function. 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
5: Probably not the news you really want to hear right now concerning a disease that's making a comeback of sorts.
10: Measles cases on the rise here in the U.S. Johns Hopkins School of Medicine says we are about to break a 35-year record. The CDC says there were close to 2,300 measles cases last year in 2025. But as of this July, we've already hit that number and are expected to surpass it. The last time measles was an issue was back in the early 1990s.
5: That is correspondent Laura Winters. Ebola cases in Congo have reached 2,011 officially. 754 people have died, and to make matters worse, health workers at a nearby major hospital have gone on strike. Flash fire in that Bangkok bar has now claimed 33 lives, dozens injured, 17 remain in critical condition. Breaking news and analysis, townhall.com. Israel ramping up strikes in Gaza with a major attack. Here is Charles De La Desma with the latest.
11: Israeli airstrikes have killed about a dozen people in Gaza over the past 2 days, local health officials say, part of a wider campaign of attacks on the territory by Israel, despite a months-old ceasefire with Hamas. Among the dead are a woman and six police officers killed in an airstrike on a police station in the densely populated Jabalia refugee camp in northern Gaza. It was on Tuesday. In another strike on Wednesday, three members of the same family were killed in central Gaza. The Israeli military has not commented on the strikes in central and another in southern Gaza. I'm Charles De La Desma.
5: Looking at the numbers on Wall Street for Wednesday, the Dow added 150 points, S&P rose 28, and the NASDAQ climbed 162. More on these stories at townhall.com.
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3: 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It just stopped it."
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0: And welcome back, George Norrie, along with Samantha Corfield, as we talk about the afterlife. Samantha, when we talked about grief, you were talking about losing your 21-year-old grandson. What if you can't handle grief? What if somebody just can't handle it? What do they do?
1: That is exactly, I've actually been sending out copies of the book to people that are just absolutely in a place where they just don't think they can go on. And, you know, to try to give them that hope that let's try it, right? Let's try to see that this is not the end, that you will see that person again. And the majority of people believe that they will see the person again, but it's hard in your living life to be without that person. And I feel like the very act of doing some of these exercises and meditations and journalings within the book are helpful to ground you. You know, because when we're in the throes of deep grief, we are not grounded. We're just everywhere. And I think that, you know, to me, doing this, and for me, myself, and some other people that have talked to me since the book has been out, it really helped to ground them by doing these exercises, because it let them get back to thinking about the future with their life.

0: loved one rather than the past, because that's where we all go.
1: If somebody,
0: you know,
1: somebody is listening to this program right now in their terminal, what do you recommend they go, yeah, they do?
0: So I actually have a part of the book about if you've already started your sacred journey toward the afterlife. I have a part of the book where you can actually do an abbreviated version. And there's all of the exercises and everything. And there's also a part in the book for caregivers who may be in a position to help their loved one see that, you know, because people be like, well, I want to see Uncle John again. And the caregiver just very subtly can say, well, what will you and Uncle John do? And will you go fishing? Because you used to love fishing. And, you know, they can kind of engage in a conversation that is embedding at least some of these concepts for the person. So that is the thing about with the terminal illness, like with my friend that, you know, she was terminal and we had to kind of work fast. But if you're well enough to read and that, I would recommend just going straight to the part in the back for it basically says for those with limited time. And if any listeners are out there that are on this sacred journey, God bless you, or whatever deity bless you. And, you know, I wish you all the best, and I wish you just the best, amazing, colorful, beautiful afterlife.
1: You work with people, you train them to become good ghosts, right?
0: I do.
1: How does that work?
0: Well, so you think about it, George. We are, there's tons of books out there, and I know you've had tons of people on the show that we know how to hunt the ghost. We know how to talk to the ghost. We know how to use our machines to work with the ghosts that are here. But nobody is teaching us how to be that ghost. And I think it's very important that if you want that to be part of your afterlife, like you want to still be able to communicate with your loved ones, you want to be able to help them. How many times have so many of us said, man, I wish Mom was here right now. She would know what to do. And so from that other point of view of you being the ghost, it's important to know things like, what would your family really want? What are your friends' religious beliefs or spiritual beliefs? Because you don't want to be manifesting things that are clearly either taboo in their religion or things that you know is going to scare them, type of thing. So, you know, some people may prefer that a song comes on the radio and they're like, that's Mom, you know, or a cool breeze and a hummingbird. That'll be me. That'll be, that's Nana. You know, so it's important to prepare to be able to help those that you want to help, and to also be there if called upon. And I think that's one of the most important things, because I don't want to be frustrated to hear my family, you know, going, oh, if Sam was here, she'd know what to do. Sam, can you give us a sign? Sam, can you send us, you know, guidance? And I'm totally ill-equipped to do so. So I think training to learn how you can listen for your loved ones on the other side, how you can impact their lives without being intrusive, and how you can know what part of communication is okay with them. I think that is just such a really important thing. And, you know, a lot of it has down to having a conversation if your family is like that, which mine is. But if your family isn't like that, there's more subtle ways, you know, to kind of bring up the conversation. Well, wow, what, you know, you saw a ghost, or you could talk to somebody on the other side. How would you do that? What would you want to hear back? So I think planning for it is, it just makes logical sense to me.
1: Text and tweets, what do you have for Samantha, Tom?
2: Hey, Samantha, I think this kind of ties in with what you were just saying, but Josie from New York wants to know, if you see like an animal or a teacup or something, how do you know if it's a sign from your loved one that they're around you or if it's just your imagination?
0: Hi, Josie. Thanks for the question. I don't ever think it's your imagination. And I think that is that kind of like when I was talking earlier about how I was never told things were my imagination. Most people were. And so we grow up and that becomes very much instilled in us. But listening and trust what you feel, and especially what you feel immediately. Like if you see something, hear something, and you're like, whoa, that just reminds me so much of my mom or my dad or whatever. Go with that first feeling and try to hold on to that feeling a little bit. And if, like, say it's an object, like you just mentioned, like a teacup, if you can kind of hold on to that feeling and try to look a little more deeply into it and see what you feel inside. Yes, I know. I'm the first one to say we can all fool ourselves. I get that. But I feel like the more you practice it and the more you trust yourself, the more it will become clear to you. Try it. Really, really try, you know, believing it at first. You know, just on that first blush, try to believe it and then try to look more deeply.
1: Let's go to some of the phones. We'll go to Richard in Missouri to get us started. Go ahead, Richard.
3: Yes, hello. My wife recently died in Denver, and I just, it's so hard and impossible to keep going on in life, and want to know what, what you may be hearing about Rachel, and also if she's going to come back to life again.
1: Well, you're not a medium, Samantha, but what advice could you give Richard?
0: I'm so sorry, Richard. I lost a husband 20 years ago, and yeah. So you are actually the best person to communicate with Rachel. You don't need me, and you don't need a medium. What you do need is opening your mind and your heart and accepting the fact that you can still communicate with her. And I know you're in a spot right now where the most horrific thing has happened to you, and listening to me tell you to try hard and be that person that communicates might not resonate with you right now. But Richard, listen, you can communicate with her. She's still going to be close to you and she's going to be worried about you. Try talking to her just as if she were there. And then be that still, quiet person that listens. And when you believe that you're getting the message from her, don't turn that off. Don't go, oh, I'm just imagining this, or I'm just hearing what I want to hear. No, lean into it. And you communicate. And again, Richard, I'm so sorry for your loss.
1: Samantha, I've always wondered if under reincarnation, if a soul reincarnates, is it gone? And have you lost the ability to communicate with the other person?
0: So, no. And the school of thought behind this, it has some science behind it that we probably don't have time to get into. But the soul or the chi or the energy, spirit, whatever, has aspects to it and it has different parts to it. For instance, you know, there's a line of thought that a small piece of us will return to the great cosmic consciousness, and that will stay there. And that's just a small piece. A piece may stay behind for your loved ones. And then another piece goes on to live that afterlife we're talking about. So back to reincarnation. Which, by the way, I feel like you can choose your reincarnation, and I have that. If you believe in reincarnation, I have that to be in your afterlife plan. To plan for that. What do you want to be when you come back? You know, and see if you can decide that for yourself And I think that's something that I think is just really important to get out there, George, about this book. This book is about the reader. It's not about me. The book's about the reader. And what I want for the reader is to step out of the realm of your body and feel that greatness that we all are. We are all great and wonderful and big. We're all big spirits. And so don't let yourself be limited by your body. And choose your own reincarnation.
1: How difficult was it to write the book?
0: It really wasn't difficult. And I don't chalk that up to me. I chalk that up to the guides that I felt were guiding me through this book, because I would sit down and I would just write 2 or 3 hours just typing furiously away, and I wouldn't even know that amount of time had passed. And my husband would be like, do you want like a sandwich or something over there? Because I didn't feel that time passing. I would go back and I would read some things. It sounds silly to say. I'm like, oh, that's good. That's really good. I like that. But it just felt so guided. It got a little more difficult after my grandson Preston died. I'm not going to lie, because that was, you know, in the middle of it. It did get more difficult then, but still it came out easy, which I know is such a blessing to me.
1: Can I ask how he passed, or is that too personal for you?
0: No, you can, because I would like people that are listening to know. He died from complications of being an alcoholic since he was 14. And many family things went on, and rehabs and, you know, all the things. And in the end, we couldn't save him. We couldn't save him. And I would encourage everyone to please, if you have a problem, try to get help. And if you have a family member that is addicted to alcohol, please know that you cannot make them stop drinking. Only they can make themselves stop drinking. You can help them, but you're not responsible, because after Preston died, there were a few of us that were like, wow, we should have tried harder. We should have did more. And, you know, like my own husband was like, honey, there's nothing more you could do. You know, so know that you are not responsible for your alcoholic. And as harsh as that sounds, but if you can try to get them help and encourage them and support them, please do.
1: Let's go to Nancy in Demi, New Mexico. Welcome to the program.
4: Oh.
1: Hi, Nancy. Go ahead.
4: Thank you. I'm enjoying the show, and I am very much a reincarnationist. And I think my mother read a lot of Jane Roberts Seth books. And I was taught, you know, from an early age that we travel in study groups. So I remember you were saying that you weren't quite sure about the people that you saw in your second near-death experience. And to me, that was like the half a dozen people that you knew but you weren't really in with them was probably part of your study group that you incarnated with. And they were there to greet you, but you don't really... didn't really interact a lot in this lifetime, but they're probably part of your group. I think that's why a lot of times in families, people like go in clumps, because we're all kind of traveling back and forth together.
1: What's your assessment of that, Samantha?
0: Oh, and thank you, Nancy. That's such a great insight. And you're in Deming. You're right down the road. I'm in beautiful downtown Los Lunas. I think it's such an interesting concept that Nancy brings up. And I agree that that is a possibility of traveling in the groups. And I think that that also helps along with, like, sometimes you just meet someone and you just immediately click, you know, like everything is great. Just, and you're like, wow, we've known each other a year. It seems like 30 years. And I think that kind of goes along what Nancy was saying. Of being in that group of people. And, you know, conversely, sometimes we meet a person, we're like, oh, no, I don't want to be around you. And I feel like that was probably a choice that was made some time ago, you know, for whatever happened to that. But that's a great point, Nancy. Thank you.
1: Should people plan their movement to the afterlife?
0: Absolutely. And, you know, if you mean should we be planning when, I don't know about that. I think that's kind of the point of the book is to help you live, just help you live a good life and not have to worry about the next life because you're going to have it all planned out. But, and also, like my husband says, well, I don't want to know everything. I want some surprises. I'm like, well, write that in your plan, right? That you know, you don't want to plan every single moment of your afterlife. There can be these wonderful times when you're like, hey, I would love to have a wonderful surprise. Something wonderful happened in the afterlife. I think that's a great plan in and of itself. But I really hope that everybody can take a hold of this concept and know that sometimes we don't have control over what happens in our life right now. You know, there's, of course, many marginalized groups, disenfranchised groups. And I especially want to reach out to them and let them know that they do have the autonomy to plan this next life without some of the burdens that they're carrying right now. And I've had a couple of people in some marginalized groups reach out to me and tell me that once they started doing that, they felt so much better in this life.
1: Samantha, we'll come back in a moment and take final calls with you. Samantha Corfield with us. Create your own afterlife.
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1: And I wanted to talk to you anyway about the UFO reports, what you think of them.
2: The best thing about it is it's really exciting. We got complete vindication because basically what happened was is the government admitted that we don't know what these spots, these objects, these bright lights are, but basically you can help the government because the thing we're finding out is government's not that bright and they need our help. So that's where Coast to Coast AM comes in and George Norrie comes in. Because you're going to have people on here that will give the government investigators an idea where to look, how to look, and what to look for. So it really does a lot of validation of the history of this show. And this is a huge step forward to getting to the truth because for the first time, we have the U.S. government admitting that there's something to this. Really admitting there's something to this. And that's the big step for all of us.
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4: 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In history, we'll look back and go, this radio show put this issue on over and over again. And ultimately, we got disclosure. And you're here to see it, and so am I.
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0: And welcome back. George Norrie with you, along with Samantha Corfield. Our final segment here. Her website is linked up at coasttocoastam.com, by the way. Samantha, in my introduction to you, we talked about you being an occultist. How did that happen?
1: Well, back to that childhood story, right? And the other thing that happened, not the domestic violence husband, but a previous husband that has passed away now, he was very much a spiritualist and occultist. He was older than me, and so he has so much more experience than me, and he had all the books, which I still have all the books. And so I was just introduced to this gift of having a library. My beliefs, you know, my belief in everything was already there. And when I say my belief in everything, I'm just open to everyone's beliefs. Like, I don't like to step on other people's beliefs. And so being a spiritualist or an occultist or any of those things just came very naturally to me. And my degree is in, religion, is in theology and world religion. So in studying world religion, you get a lot of occult things. You know, there are things very, very different than what some of us, you know, might believe. So yeah, it was, I've been blessed. It was such a natural, thing to go from my childhood into my young adulthood, and be lucky enough to be with someone that, could help me and guide me and show me the right way of things. Because, you know, sometimes, especially now, I can get dangerous out there, with who you're dealing with.
0: Sure.
1: And so then it was great because, you know, you were one-on-one with people, you got to know them. So yeah, it's been an amazing journey.
0: Are you particularly spiritual?
1: Oh, very much so. Very much so. In so many ways, because the more I've learned and the more that I have studied things, I feel like the more it has opened me up to possibilities. You know, you read some fantastical things in occult books, but I think if you put the disbelief aside long enough to at least learn it, you know, to at least absorb some of it, then sometimes it doesn't seem so fantastical after that. So, yes, very much so.
0: Back to the phones we go. Let's go to Walter in Pennsylvania. Welcome to the show. Hey, Walter.
2: Hey, George. Hey, great show.
0: Thank you, sir.
2: Great thing that's going on tonight. Samantha's very good. And I got a question about, can you create your afterlife by a dream you might have had that you like and you want to relive that in the afterlife?
1: I didn't quite catch all of that. George, are you able to repeat it?
0: Try it again, Walt.
2: Yeah, by creating an afterlife, can it be from a dream that you might have had that you want to relive it again?
1: Absolutely, absolutely. And I have a whole section in the book about that, about dream magic and dreams of manifesting in the afterlife and also in this life. So there's that. But yeah, absolutely, Walter. I think dreams are powerful and I think they can be a beautiful thing. Write it down right away when you get up from it and you have this amazing dream. Write it down. You know, because sometimes we just tend to lose track of that. But oh, 100%. I absolutely believe in that.
0: How important is manifestation?
1: Well, I think that it's everything, isn't it, though? I mean, you know, you think about us in our day-to-day lives. If we weren't manifesting in one way or another, what would we be doing? And so, you know, sometimes that word manifestation gets glamorized as to something that only some people can do. You know, only the elite spiritualist or the people that meditate for hours are the only people that can manifest things. That is absolutely not true. Each and every person listening right now can manifest their destiny, can manifest the things that they want to happen now and the things that they want to happen in their afterlife. Belief in yourself is number one, because, you know, there's a lot of people out there telling you to believe in them. You know, believe in them and they'll show you the way to do these, you know, things. And I would encourage you to believe in yourself first. Most people have no idea how much power they have, you know, that they can tap into. So I try in the book, because, you know, I had to cut the book about in half because the publishers were like, whoa. But I try to put something about that in Create Your Own Afterlife. Because you're the boss and you manifest. You manifest for you.
0: Next up, let's go to Jeanette in Philadelphia. Welcome to the show. Hi, Jeanette.
3: Hey, yeah, George, thank you for taking my call.
0: Sure.
3: I've been listening to you. George, you know me. My brother died from Parkinson's, and my son died a year and a half ago, and my first son died 18 years ago. So listening to your information, I do get signs from my son, like bolts and nuts. I could go to my car outside and there's a bolt and a nut. I come out of CVS, there's three nuts, one by my rear, one by my car, one by my first tire. And I'm saying to myself, oh, wow. And my brother, he gives me signs like the ring. I'll be outside doing something and the ring goes off. But I guess I'm confused about, if they reincarnate, then they move on. So, like, my son has a new mom and dad. So how am I supposed to think that they're going to be there for me? I'm just kind of confused about that, you know? I feel like I'm walking with scars. I should have a book, I Walk with Scars. So it's just hard because I'm going through their stuff, giving away, throwing away, and keeping. So how do I continue?
0: Good question. Go ahead, Jeanette.
1: I'm so sorry, Jeanette. I'm so, so sorry. So sometimes it's a tricky question to talk about reincarnation, but you have to remember that part of your loved ones will always be that part to you. So try to look at it this way. You're many things. You're a mom, maybe a sister, an aunt, a school teacher, you coach kids soccer. So there's not just one piece to Jeanette. Jeanette is many things. And this is true of our spirits as well. That part of your loved one, that will always be your part of them. That will always be there for you. You know, people talk about ghosts being stuck in certain places. The rest of their spirit has already moved on. The personality part, quote unquote, personality, just because we need to call it something, that part is what can, you know, can potentially be stuck. But that part of them, Jeanette, is always yours. That's always in your heart. That's always there. And I just wanted to ask you, I don't know if you can ask her a question, but I just wonder if she picks up the nuts and bolts, because she should.
3: I keep all the bolts. I got them dated where I found them. I haven't had time to sit down and journey them. You know what I mean? But
1: yeah.
3: They are signs. But I just wish we had the ability to zoom over to them, say hello, give them a hug, and then gain the strength to continue. You know, like so many people said,
1: yeah.
3: They can go over to the other dimension. You know, why can't we just reunite with them and have that opportunity, you know? But
1: absolutely. And that is a difficult question, because we're bound by our physical bodies and they are not. And, you know, that's the thing of it. But also, if you happen to read the book, I talk a lot about dreams in there. And dreams are a really good way to try to connect with your loved ones that have passed away. It takes some practice, like it doesn't happen immediately, but there is dream work that you can do. And Jeanette, you know that they're always going to be there with you. The reason I asked if you keep the nuts and bolts was because I kind of got a little message in my head that you should keep them. So if that's a connection, by the way, if you have physical things that your loved one is leaving for you, that's a connection to them. Hold those things in your hand and try to, you know, send them a message and see what you get back in your head. It is work. It's not easy. I don't mean to make it sound easy. It is work, but you can do it. You know, your heart is broken, but that makes you open to receiving those messages.
0: Let's go to first-time caller Larry in Fort Wayne, Indiana. Hello, Larry. Go ahead.
4: Hey, good morning, George, Samantha. Good show this morning.
0: Thank you.
4: I had a friend of mine, a dear friend of mine, pass away recently, and he was big in reincarnation. We talked about it during his illness. He was a bird photographer for a living. He passed away about 3 weeks ago, and since then, I've hit a cardinal in my vehicle, and I've had a cardinal pass away by hitting my window at my house. I do attribute this to him in the afterlife, but I'm feeling like this is a very negative thing I'm seeing. Didn't know if you had experience with that, Samantha, or had any guidance to try to find the positivities of that.
1: So there is something to this. He's not meaning it to be negative. What can happen sometimes, and especially if he was strong and had strong belief systems, I think that sometimes our spirits can get a little bit overeager and we start like just throwing signs at people that we love and go, look at me, I'm still here. So I would suggest that you try to talk with him and tell him you got the message, because the last thing he's going to want to do is kill birds, right? But I just think this is an over-exuberance attempt to let you know that he's okay, that he's still around, and he still wants to have that friendship and still wants to try to give you guidance now that he's in a different position. And I know it's really horrifying with the dead bird things, but he'll get better at this, and you will see birds, but they won't be so tragically brought to your attention.
0: Samantha, what is better in the afterlife, a tragic death or a non-tragic death? Does it matter?
1: Well, there is some thought to the fact that a tragic death can put the spirit in this state of not knowing what happened. Whereas if you're sick for a long time, you die in your bed with your loved ones all around you, you've had time to prepare. And I would encourage people that have a loved one in their life that has passed away tragically and suddenly, that you spend time trying to communicate with them, to try to tell them that they've passed on, try to tell them everything's okay, and that we're still going to have our relationship. So I would think that, you know, if I had to choose, I would rather go prepared in an easy death. And the other thing about a tragic death is that it leaves our loved ones in this state of almost being unable to help you. So if you do have a tragic death in your life, which I hope every listener has not one tragic death in their life like that. But if you do, try as hard as you can to try to help them, because they probably need some guidance.
0: And what is true for sure, we're all going to go through it, aren't we?
1: We all. Nobody gets out alive, George.
0: All right, my friend. Keep in touch. Samantha Cornfield. Her website is linked up at coasttocoastam.com, and her book is called Create Your Own Afterlife. For Dan Galante, Tom Danheiser, Sue Trikas, Lex Lonehood, Sean Latasor, Alec Fernandez, Tim Banal, George Knapp, and Richard Serrett. I'm George Norrie, somewhere out there on Coast to Coast AM. We'll see you on our next edition. Until then, be safe, everyone.

0: Hi, registered pharmacist Ben Fuchs here. I've been studying healthy bodies for 35 years, and what I've got to tell you may shock and surprise you, but if you listen up, it may change your life. If you watch any TV these days, it's nearly impossible to avoid the ubiquitous commercials for prescription medicine. One of the most important questions we need to ask ourselves when we're watching is, what are the promoters of these pieces trying to accomplish? Whose health are they trying to improve, ours or their bottom lines? Recently, I saw one of these ads that I found particularly problematic. It was for a testosterone product that is supposed to treat something called low T, or low testosterone, where the manly hero explains the condition has nothing to do with us, it's just a number. And all you have to do to address this distressing dilemma is get a prescription and raise the number. The problem is, low T is not just about a number, it's about our bodies. And it's a sign that something is wrong, and it has everything to do with us. What's worse, all drugs have side effects. According to Morgan & Morgan, a law firm that is seeking victims for potential compensation for adverse reactions, these unpleasant toxicity symptoms include strokes, heart attacks, blood clots, and pulmonary embolisms. 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
2: News this hour from Town Hall. I'm Jason Walker. U.S. forces have intensified their strikes targeting Iran, hitting targets even farther north.
3: American forces have also fired into a ship accused of trying to break the U.S. naval blockade on the Islamic Republic. Tehran retaliated early Thursday with missile and drone fire targeting Bahrain, Jordan, and Kuwait before dawn. Back-and-forth strikes by the U.S. and Iran across the Middle East and renewed threats to the Strait of Hormuz have shredded the interim deal to end the Iran war.
2: That is correspondent Andrew Stewart reporting. More than half of House Democrats have voted to strip $3.3 billion in U.S. aid from Israel. The vote was 314 to 104 Wednesday, but was not enough needed for passage, although it does show a deepening divide among Democrats in the aftermath of Israel's war in Gaza. 2 months since its onset, well, Central Africa's Ebola outbreak is still spreading, and it's faster than health officials say they can track. One official says it's just going to keep getting worse, and they're frightened.
4: Confirmed cases of Ebola in Congo have reached 2,011, including 754 deaths, according to government data released overnight in what authorities say is the fastest growing outbreak on record. Over 750 people remain in isolation or in hospitals, while just over 360 have so far recovered, says Congo's Ministry of Health. Contact tracing remains a challenge, with coverage of those exposed still at only 67%. The Central African nation has been battling the Ebola outbreak caused by the rare Bundi Bogio virus since May 15. I'm Charles Deledesma.
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2: A British Prime Minister Keir Starmer telling lawmakers he is proud of his achievement.
6: And after 2 years, we've stabilised the economy. We have invested heavily in our public services. We've put better protections in for children, particularly on child poverty. We've strengthened our defence and we've enhanced our international reputation. I'm proud to leave this country in a better shape than I found it.
2: In his final Prime Minister's questions session, Starmer outlined further achievements.
6: Mr. Speaker, I picked up our party, I turned it round, I made a promise to rip anti-Semitism out of my party, and I did. I turned my party to face the country, and we won a landslide Labour general election.
2: It is controversial. It is called assisted suicide. French National Assembly has given final approval to a bill allowing adults with incurable illnesses to receive the lethal medication. Breaking news and analysis, townhall.com. The Washington, D.C. reflecting pool saga continues.
7: An Associated Press team viewed the Lincoln Memorial reflecting pool from the Washington Monument and spotted the color change from American flag blue to gray. The pool was drained and debris was removed after Independence Day fireworks. Trump's renovation project has faced setbacks, including algae blooms and peeling paint. The project's cost soared from $1.5 million to over $16 million by June. Trump blames vandals for the problems, while critics point to poor repair work. Several people face charges for allegedly damaging the pool. Haya Pinjwani, Washington.
2: Thousands of visitors have been told to evacuate a remote Minnesota wilderness area because of wildfires in Canada, sending heavy smoke through the area. Tragedy in Ohio. Fire department says the presence of carbon monoxide has been confirmed in a parked vehicle with five people. Three of them died. More on these stories, Town Hall.
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from the City of Angels near the Pacific Ocean. Good morning, good evening, wherever you may be across the nation, around the world. I'm George Norrie. This is Coast to Coast AM. Tonight in Afterlife.

0: It's the NATO summit amid threats to his life by Iran. President Donald Trump said he does not think about it and that his focus is on taking out the Iranian regime's Islamic Revolutionary Guard Corps, which he said has lost roughly 90% of its weapons capabilities due to continued strikes. With more on what's been going on over there, here's Tom Danheiser.
1: Yeah, George, here's what's going on. U.S. strikes killed 260 people and seven Iranian military personnel in the country's southeast on Wednesday. As the U.S. launched a fresh wave of strikes, President Donald Trump warning Tehran it better behave. The U.S. military said Iranian military capabilities used to threaten vessels moving through the Strait of Hormuz have been targeted, and that it also fired on a ship attempting to violate its renewed blockade of Iran's ports. This coming after Iran claimed it had struck U.S. military targets in the region, including Bahrain and Kuwait, as a fifth day of renewed hostilities strained their preliminary deal to end the war. Iran's top negotiator, Mohammad Bagher Ghalibaf, told state media Tehran had no reason to abide by the deal if it did not benefit from it. And neither Israel nor Lebanon have committed on the status of their latest talks, but a U.S. official said talks would move to a technical phase to implement the framework deal and reach a comprehensive agreement between the states. George?
0: Thank you, Tom. Volkswagen's leadership is warning that the company may need to cut an extra, listen to this, 50,000 more jobs to stay competitive with auto industry rivals, according to an internal memo. The German automaker previously announced plans to cut 50,000 jobs across the country, including at its subsidiaries Porsche and Audi. And its CEO said further cuts are needed because Volkswagen is operating at a 20% cost disadvantage relative to its competitors. Close to 100,000 jobs could drop. Here's investment analyst Mish Sedlak. Mish, is Volkswagen going under?
2: They might, George. This is a very big story. So the memo, they first said 50,000. It's now 100,000. They're talking about entire closures of four plants in four cities, Emden, Hanover, and two cities whose German names I can't pronounce, so I won't try. They're getting angry calls from workers, and they're trying to go over the restructuring plans. In Germany, the labor force, you know, they just can't announce these. There has to be some sort of agreement. And right now the labor force is just saying, no, we're not going to go along with it. But, George, there's really no alternative. So what's going on? What's behind this? There was a report today in Reuters that China shipped over a million export cars for the first time in June. 1.1 million cars in June,
3: wow.
2: 70% higher than the same month last year. So we're talking about 12 million exports a year or more. The top destinations so far are Europe, Mexico, and the United Arab Emirates. They've shipped some to Canada. The tariffs in the United States are so high that none of the vehicles are going to come in here. But what are they shipping? They're shipping pure EVs and plug-in hybrids. That's half of their shipments. The Chinese cars are very good, George. They're cheaper, more features, longer battery life. The Ford CEO said, you know, last year that China was a big threat. Well, something's got to give here, George, and I don't know what it is, but trade imbalances are just absolutely wild, and Europe is right now is bearing the brunt of it.
0: All right, my friend. Thank you, Mitch, for your report. As we've been reporting, the House passed legislation to end the nation's biannual practice of changing the clocks, a vote that sowed division in both parties and now faces an uphill battle in the Senate, despite strong lobbying from the White House and personal engagement from President Donald Trump. Here's our friend Howard Bloom with his thoughts. Howard, I kind of like the time change every once in a while.
4: I hate it, but here's the deal. Yesterday, Tuesday, July 14th, the House of Representatives passed a bill to make daylight saving time a permanent year-round thing. It's called the Sunshine Protection Act. The bill passed by an astonishing 308 to 117. Now it has to go to the Senate and then to the President. The President has already let it be known that he's all for it. On Truth Social, he wrote in May that it would give people a longer, brighter day and who can be against that?

0: During the summer, daylight savings time gives you an extra hour of evening sunlight. And when it comes to a happiness maker, sunlight is it. The golden shafts of the sun raise your brain serotonin, dopamine, cortisol, and endorphins, lifting your energy level and literally making you happy. No wonder there are so many songs praising sunlight and its impact on your moods, from the 1930s Sunny Side of the Street to the Beatles' 1969 Here Comes the Sun. Daylight saving time was first introduced in Germany in 1916 at the beginning of World War I. The reason? To help Germany save coal and artificial gas. With sunlight later in the day, the Germans reasoned their citizens would need less fuel to light up their nights. A few weeks later, the French and the English followed suit. Then 2 years later, the Americans got on board. This is not the first time that year-round daylight savings time bills have been tried in Congress. There have been over 250 attempts to pass bills making the sun shine for as long as possible into the evenings. Seven attempts have been successful, but they have not worked out all that well. For example, in 1973, America had an oil crisis. Middle Eastern countries like Saudi Arabia formed a global oil cartel and almost quadrupled the price of oil. President Richard Nixon thought he would counter this in part by instituting year-round daylight saving time. That's when the dark side of year-round daylight saving time became apparent. In some cities in America, the sun did not rise in midwinter until nearly 9 a.m. Mornings were dark and dreary. Children waited by the roadside in the blackness where school buses were being killed. In Florida alone, 8 children lost their lives in just a month. How do we know these deaths were related to the dark mornings of winter daylight savings time? The year before the 8 deaths, Florida had experienced only 2. Parents were terrified. Gallup poll numbers on daylight savings time plunged from 79% in the summer to 42% in the winter. And the effect on happiness was not what you'd expect. It turns out that your brain needs sunlight the most early in the morning. Early morning sunlight sets your energy level on high and boosts your shot at calm and happiness for the rest of the day. Most interesting about this new daylight savings time bill is a benefit for, of all people, the owners of golf courses. The extra hour of sunlight late in the day gives golfers more time to go out on the links, and it gives owners a longer golf season. All that extra time putting and driving translates into $250 million a year for the golf industry. Now, one golf course owner who would benefit from this extra money is a Florida resident who owns 17 golf courses. That's the president of the United States.
1: How about that? Thanks, Howard. Appreciate it. We're going to see what happens. And a night at the theater or an afternoon at a museum might do more than lift the spirits. A new study found that older adults who regularly visited cinemas, museums, and theaters had measurably lower psychological age traits than those who rarely or never went. The difference was modest but real. It held up even after researchers accounted for income, physical health, and lifestyle habits. Go out and have some fun. In a moment, we're going live to Germany to talk with Dr. Vera Spillner about the afterlife, next on Coast to Coast AM. 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

0: And welcome back to Coast, George Norrie with you. Let's go live to Germany with Dr. Vera Spillner, a German physicist, philosopher, professor, author, near-death experiencer, researcher. She earned her PhD in philosophy with a focus on quantum physics, worked as a science editor and publishing professional, including with the German editions of Sir Roger Penrose, and today teaches at Stuttgart Media University. Vera explores the intersection of physics, consciousness, near-death experiences, and the question of what reality may be at the edge of life. One of her books includes I Want to Give You Light, the story of Vincent Hensel, Quantum Solace. We'll talk about that a little bit later on in the program. Vera, how are you?
1: Excellent. Good evening, everyone. So happy to be here.
0: Were you born out in Germany?
1: Yes, I was.
0: How are things out there?
1: Sunny. We have 7 a.m. at the mornings, in the morning at the moment. So good evening to everyone and good morning to those who are listening from the U.S. And it's a bright sunny day over here.
0: That's great. Did they talk much about the Iranian situation out there?
1: I think many people are, but to be honest, it's really frustrating, and I have never understood why people do such things to each other. I'm so sorry. I just don't get it.
0: War is something else, Vera, isn't it?
1: Yeah, it is.
0: Tell us about your experience and how you got interested in near-death studies.
1: Well, you know, one day I was ready to meet Roger Penrose in Heidelberg to show him this beautiful city. It's fantastic. So if people listening haven't been there and if you have a chance to go, please do. It's a beautiful city. And Roger Penrose was coming over to give a lecture. And as I was leaving my home, my little daughter, age 3 at that time, asked me yet again, Mom, what happens when we die? You know, where do we go? And this was a question recurring all the time, and it really tormented me because as a theoretical physicist and as a very interested neurobiologist, there's not much that you can really say. So I felt, okay, time has come. I have to research this topic more.
0: Was there a time that you did not believe in near-death experiences?
1: I had not heard about them, really. I kind of stumbled upon them through YouTube when I found these interviews that many of you listeners might also know. And when I first watched those videos, I just thought, it's probably a scam, you know. It can't be true because these people were saying things that to a materialist mind, a scientist as I was, just couldn't be true.
0: You've got some experience as a criminal interrogator, and you have a fascination with that. Do you sometimes tie that into your afterlife studies?
1: Absolutely, 100%, George. That was exactly what happened. So just to go a step back, we as theoretical physicists often have nerdy hobbies, you know, and one of my nerdy hobbies was learning criminal interrogation techniques. And I never knew why I wanted to do that so badly, but I did it for 20 years. And I studied the books of Paul Ekman, for example, or the videos of Peter Hyatt. So people interested in interrogation techniques can look those up on the internet. You know, you can learn to look at people and to compare their body language and the choice of words to what they're saying. And if you find discrepancies, you can mark those as red flags. It doesn't automatically tell you what the truth is or if they're lying specifically to hide something, you know, like a homicide or something terrible. It doesn't tell you that right away, but it gives you red flags. And if red flags pile up somewhere, it shows that people are rather trying to deceive for whatever reason.
0: Are you
1: so
0: not?
1: That happened. Go ahead.
0: Are you now convinced beyond a shadow of a doubt that the afterlife exists?
1: Oh, that's a tough question. But after all my YouTube video analysis, after the database analysis, the paper analysis that I did afterwards, and after, you know, gathering so many arguments, I think I can say that me personally, I think the afterlife is more probable than no afterlife.
0: How did it come about? Are we talking God here or something else?
1: Now we get into a speculation realm in some way, you know, but let me try it this way. If I gather all the evidence, I believe that it's more probable that consciousness is more fundamental than matter. That means that somehow, maybe after we die, our consciousness goes on and rejoins a larger consciousness.
0: Interesting take on that, and you may be right about that.
1: I hope so. It gave me so much hope. And the interesting thing is that it's somehow beyond belief in a way. So I personally do believe in God, but that's not important because the evidence that I gathered is somehow independent of that. You know, it's funny how physics and NDE interviews and data all seem to point rather into the direction of an afterlife. To me, that's very fascinating.
0: What do your colleagues say? Do they agree with you?
1: Depends on which colleagues. So if you take the physicists, I think many of them look beyond pure materialism. Physicists often study physics because they want to understand how the universe works. And, you know, you go through different phases. There was a physicist called Richard Feynman. I deeply adore him. He was such a cool guy. He also went to Heidelberg, to my home university once. I wasn't there then, but he actually did. And he played bongo drums and so forth. Really amazing guy. And he said physicists go through three phases. The phase of wonder, that's your childhood. The phase of disenchantment, that's when you study physics, and the phase of re-enchantment. And if you stay long enough in physics, that's where most people eventually get.
0: Vera, there are some that believe that the brain does not shut off upon death, that it still operates for some time, a little bit anyway. And that could be the reason why so many people in their near-death experiences report these very strange phenomena happening, because the brain is still functioning. Is that possible?
1: You know, many things are possible, but we have to look at what really happens. So I think there are two big approaches to the brain. One is the brain makes the mind, and that's it. It's really the producer, the reason for why there's a mind. And that would mean that if your brain is broken, your mind is broken. Or more clearly, if your brain starts breaking, your mind should start breaking. But that is not what is being observed. If you take all the NDE interviews worldwide seriously, it's the opposite. They observe that as the brain starts tuning down, the mind goes up. And that's an anomaly so strong that we as scientists have to take it seriously.
0: So the scientists and some of the skeptics that talk about near-death experiences, that they're just hallucinations, you think they're wrong?
1: Let's look at what dreams and hallucinations are usually like. So if you dream something tonight, it's probably something very different from what you dreamt last night or even last year or as a child. And it's certainly very different from what, you know, your neighbor is going to dream or so. Our brains are really very individual jungles, and they will change throughout a lifetime. And so dreams cannot be compared at all. They are very individual. You'll dream maybe of your boss with a horse's head, you know, and or maybe of kind of a, you know, some wheels flying through the air, and somebody else dreams something completely different. And the same holds for hallucinations. You will see things that are in your brain at the moment. You'll see your neighbor come running at you with a knife or something like that, and somebody else will see something else. But for NDEs, that's not the case. It's a very different phenomenon, so different and so similar through cultures, genders, ages, that you can actually compare them. They contain elements that can be counted and compared. That's very different from hallucinations and dreams and cannot be really explained in the same way, I find.
0: What does consciousness mean to you?
1: Consciousness means that which we cannot describe through physics, an internal perspective. Let me give you a very visual example. There was a very interesting philosopher called Thomas Nagel, and he asked the question, what is it like to be a bat? So really, if you measure everything about a bat there is. If you measure their brain, their heartbeat, and if you were able to see all the neurons firing exactly at that moment, you still would not know what it is like to be a bat.
0: Vera, we're going to take a short break and come back and talk more about this, plus your book, of course. I Want to Give You Light. We'll be back with Dr. Vera Spillner right here on Coast to Coast AM.
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1: And I wanted to talk to you anyway about the UFO reports, what you think of them.
2: The best thing about it is it's really exciting. We got complete vindication because basically what happened was is the government admitted that we don't know what these spots, these objects, these bright lights are, but basically you can help the government because the thing we're finding out is government's not that bright and they need our help. So that's where Coast to Coast AM comes in and George Norrie comes in. Because you're going to have people on here that will give the government investigators an idea where to look, how to look, and what to look for. So it really does a lot of validation of the history of this show, and this is a huge step forward to getting to the truth, because for the first time, we have the U.S. government admitting that there's something to this, really admitting there's something to this, and that's the big step for all of us.
0: Classic Cuts.
3: Nobody has a perfect record in guessing which songs are going to click with the public. Eddie Money and his first label had a difference of opinion about which number to release as a single. 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
4: It took me 6 months to write Two Tickets to Paradise. We went on one with Columbia Records. For some reason, they didn't think it was commercial enough. So me and my guitar player, Jimmy Lyon, we wrote Baby Hold On in 2 days. And that was the first single. And of course, Two Tickets to Paradise was the second single.

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1: It's time to congratulate you for your efforts to get UFO UAP disclosure. 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
2: 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And ultimately, we got disclosure. And you're here to see it, and so am I.
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1: We'll take your calls next hour with Dr. Vera Spilner as we talk about the afterlife, so make sure you're part of the program. The Paranormal Podcast Network keeps cruising along with some great shows. Have you listened in? If not, you're missing out.
2: Well, we're not going to let you miss out. In fact, on the line with us is the host of Shades of the Afterlife, Sandra Champlain. Hello, Sandra.
3: Well, hey, Tom. Hi, George. Nice
1: Hi,
3: to talk to you both.
1: You too.
2: So, Sandra, Friday, I'm publishing your number 300 show. Give us a little preview.
3: Oh, it's crazy that we've been at it for so long, but I'm so delighted. Yes, episode 300 is an Italian-born Scottish medical doctor, Piero Parisetti, talking about the afterlife, all kinds of reasons to believe from a medical point of view, and some help through grief for those bereaved.
2: Well, you know, Sandra, we'll tell people how they can listen in just a second, but you were a guest of ours on our new TV show, our Spark TV original Strange Universe, just a week ago, one of our first guests. You talked about people who don't believe in the afterlife. How do you change the skeptic's mind?
3: Well, it's interesting. There's two kinds of skeptics. There's the hard-nosed skeptics who are just, no matter what you say, I'm not going to believe. And then there's the open-minded skeptics that, well, it sounds too good to be true, but I'm open. So it's the open-minded skeptics that I say we have a lot of room to talk to. Closed-minded, not so much, because they're not going to believe you no matter what. But there's some really great verifiable evidence that comes through, both through near-death experiences, which your guest, Vera, has probably studied many, and then also through deathbed visitations. These are times when people see people in the afterlife just before they pass. We all have a welcoming committee, but they see people that they didn't know had passed. And our consciousness is so massive that even in a near-death experience, to have verifiable proof, whether it's seeing something as the body or the consciousness hovers in the operating room or teleconversation that's going on somewhere else, those kind of things will open the door to skeptics when there's no other possibility than our consciousness going on after death.
2: Well, Sandra, everybody can see your smiley face in just about a couple weeks here in Strange Universe on sparktv.ai. 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In the search, you put Coast to Coast AM. All our shows will pop right up, including Sandra's show, Shades of the Afterlife. Take a listen. It's a lot of fun. George?
1: Thank you, Thomas. Back with more with Dr. Vera Spilner in the afterlife in just a moment on Coast to Coast. 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

0: And welcome back to Coast, George Norrie with you, Dr. Vera Spillner with us. Vera, do you find that in near-death experience stories and reports that there's similar patterns occurring between people on and on and on?
1: Absolutely, and that is what hooked me, because as a physicist, when you see patterns emerge, and they consistently emerge and emerge all over the world and independently of who is talking, you know, it could be somebody really young, really old, religious, atheist. If there's a recurring pattern, you want to understand it. And it's very fascinating that there is a coherent narrative, a story that is extremely similar across the world, which is being retold and retold. So not everybody experiences all elements of that story, but people tend to experience parts of that story all over the world again and again.
0: Tell us about these patterns. What might they be?
1: Yeah, so, you know, many people feel that their soul or spirit leaves their body. They watch their body from above. Then many people see a tunnel. They will very often encounter a light, and no matter what they might have experienced, they will talk about this light as full of love, unconditional love, warmth, a love beyond words. And that holds even for people who would have expected a judgment or nothing at all, and they'll see this light. And then there's one element that fascinated me most, which is called the life review, and it's not at all what you see in movies. So it's not your life flashing by, you know, seeing your diploma thesis being handed to you or so. It's all those little moments of kindness and missed moments, missed opportunities where you were not kind or the opposite. And you'll not only relive it from your perspective, but also from the other person's perspective and feelings.
0: Do they talk about who does the review?
1: So you do it yourself, that's what they say, and sometimes people are accompanied by beings of light or deceived relatives, that's the correct term, exactly. But what they mostly say is that the only judge watching your life review with you is yourself. That said, these are only near-death experiences, so it wouldn't be correct to say that's what happens in the afterlife. We don't know that for sure.
0: You wrote a book about a German farmer and painter named Vincenz Hensel. Tell us about him.
1: Yeah, you know, that was one of those YouTube videos that I stumbled upon when I started doing my research. And I think people listening tonight might feel the same about certain videos that they've watched. There are sometimes things that just stick with you. And I watched him. He's a 60-year-old farmer from the Black Forest in Germany. And one day he was driving his tractor and a bee flew into his eye. So he closed the eye, tried to get it out. And in that moment, the tractor started tilting over the side of a steep hill. He tried to jump out down the hill, but the tractor came after him and fell on him. Oh. And he had a very, very, very bad accident. And he had the chance to just press repeat on his phone, and his brother was on and could hear that something bad had happened. So after 20 minutes or so, you know, people could arrive and save him. But that's not the story that he experienced. He, in his very simple German, you know, farmer-like, very kind words, tells a story that you wouldn't think that somebody like this could make up. He said that he saw a tunnel opening. He saw a big light. He went through that light. On the other side, there were mountains, some were in fog. He kept going. There were people walking along with him. He was actually walking with friendly people that he knew. He couldn't identify, but he seemed to know them. And then something like a bright cloud came towards him. And there was a voice from this cloud, he says, which said, "Do you still have something to do in your life?" And he says, "Oh my goodness, I thought, wow, what's happening? Am I dead now? Who is talking to me?" And he said, "Yeah, I have something to do." And this cloud eventually told him that he can return, but he has a mission. He has to paint. And he immediately said, "I can't do that. I can't paint. I'm a farmer." And this light or this cloud told him, "You will be helped and you have to get those images out into the world." So he was allowed to return. He was flown to the hospital. And as he woke up weeks later, the first thing he confessed to his brother was, I have to do something. I have this mission and I just can't do it. I have to paint things that I saw on the other side and things that they will show me. And, you know, so happy that he had this good brother. The brother listened and he didn't say you're crazy or something. He said, well, then you better start painting. So he bought all these colors, the canvases, all these things that he had no idea, and he started painting. He's not selling these paintings at all. Not one of them has been sold. So this is not a commercial undertaking. And these images are just amazing. So if you want to see them, they are in a book called I Want to Give You Light. I made that book for the two brothers because they can't do it themselves. And I'm not getting anything of it at all. And they take the little money out of it to buy new colors and canvases.
0: If you can, Vera, kind of paint us a picture yourself on what they may look like.
1: Well, maybe some of you know these ancient paintings of tunnels with lights at the end, like one, there's one from the, I think, 17 or 1800s from Hieronymus Bosch. It's very famous. You know, it shows this tunnel and the light at the end.
0: Garden of Earthly Delights as well, right?
1: Exactly. And his paintings are different. They look a bit like Van Gogh, the painter who painted, you know, the starry night. And the colors are so bright and so strong. You know, I'm also a musician. I studied the violin for many years, and I still play violin mostly at funerals for free, of course, at churches. Music is my life. I love music more than anything. And his paintings are like music. By the way, I think also that our soul is like music. And I really can feel his paintings very strongly. And to me as a scientist, that's something that I cannot explain. You know, how can something like this happen?
0: Of course, if we have time next hour, I might have you play the violin over the computer for us.
1: I actually did record something, and I'm going to send it to you guys a bit later. I think that's better than over the computer.
0: What kind of music do you play?
1: It can be anything. I was taught and educated as a classical violinist, but then some Irish influences and klezmer influences came in, and so I will play anything that people need. To me, music is, in a way, love. And like a prayer, that's what it is to me. Music is everything. It really matters.
0: Good for you. Now, in Benzel's paintings, anything astounding that just shocks you?
1: Yeah, there are bright and dark images, and I actually showed those images to many people, and one person said, oh, wow, I have seen that in my dreams after my mother died. So Vincent Hensler painted houses of red where people seem to be waiting. And all he says is he doesn't know how he paints these things. He has no talent. He says he's being guided. And he says these people seem to be waiting. He doesn't know why they're waiting, what they're waiting for. And Vincent would say that not everyone automatically goes into the light, but that it matters what you do with your life.
0: Does anybody describe the devil to you?
1: Yes, there are hellish experiences, so nobody has described it to me, though in Vincent's images you will see hell. He did see hellish places and he painted them. They look exactly like people with hellish NDEs describe them and how, you know them from Hieronymus Bosch's paintings as well. Was that your question, George?
0: I was asking you if other people had seen devilish
1: Yeah, so
0: visions.
1: If you want to look that up on the internet, I think Howard Storm's NDE is one of the most famous. And yes, there are people who have hellish experiences, but what I found very interesting is that at least as a near-death experience, they don't seem to be final judgments. People have a chance to ask to be saved, and then they usually are. You know, I'm not talking about theology here. This is just people's NDE accounts.
0: I was going to say, why would someone who is like Vincent's, somewhat righteous, even have any experience with hell?
1: He would say maybe because he has to paint it, you know, and he's very reluctant to talk about these things. So I visited him twice, actually, to film his images and have him talk about it. And he was so reluctant to talk about the hellish images. And he sometimes stood in front of the image for 20 minutes and just wouldn't get a word out. And I just waited. And he mostly would say, it really matters what you do in this life. Be kind. You know, it's not trivial.
0: What does he say about the dying process at this point?
1: He said the same as people in most or all NDE reports that I've read, that the process of dying is not something that hurts in any way. It's like going home.
0: Are you afraid of the near-death experience?
1: Me? No, not at all. But that said, I have interviewed a researcher who did research on NDE reports from people who had committed suicide. Mm-hmm. And it's really important to me to say that though we don't know for sure, but they seem to be pointing at the fact that it's not in our hands to end this, because there's maybe something very important to learn in this life. So even if life is hard, there's probably a very good reason and we should not end it. So yes, I'm looking forward to my experience, as strange as that sounds, but I really, really want to stay here for a much longer time to experience everything that I need to experience to learn.
0: Absolutely. In your upcoming book, Quantum Solace, you interview Raymond Moody, who's going to be one of our guests next week. He's an expert in after-death experiences, isn't he?
1: Absolutely. He was the person to coin the term near-death experience, and I had the great pleasure to interview him 2 or 3 or 4 weeks ago as well. He's a wonderful person, so please greet him. There are some other amazing people at the IONS, who is like somebody like Bruce Grayson, Pim Van Lommel. You know, there are so many people. I'm so sorry if I mention them all, but you know, if you look into their research, they are amazing and kind people who have done very important research to give us hope. Not so much only for ourselves. I don't know how it is for you people listening tonight, but I was not so much concerned about myself. I was concerned about the people that I love. I wanted to know where they go when they go.
0: Since the beginning of mankind, man has been fascinated with after-death experiences, hasn't he?
1: Absolutely. And I mean, it's easy to understand. If you lose somebody, you want to know where they are. I mean, that's what love is all about. You want to be in touch. That's how I feel. And somehow I'm so glad and thankful that my research, though very scientific, gives me hope.
0: When is the new book, Quantum Solace, going to come out?
1: That depends on how fast I can write it, but I've been really fast. I have to see. What I do want to write down there is all the physics research I've done, all the brain research I've done, and you know, how much it helped me to understand how I can cope with every day and what I can actually say to my daughter when she asks again, you know.
0: How old is she now?
1: She's 10, a wonderful person. I'm so grateful to be able to accompany her. And she has a little sister who is 7, so 2 really great people.
0: Are they fascinated by your work?
1: They actually will join me at the IONS conference. So we've done all this research together, and it has not put a shadow on our lives to have death at our breakfast table at all. We are talking about life and death a lot, and we take a lot from things like the life review, you know, because if what really matters in the end is not how much money you have or how many diplomas you got, but it's how you treated other people. And if that is really seriously what it's all about, then you should think about that every single day. And I'm not saying that in an unkind way, but just to, you know, remind everyone that's what it's about. And that's what my daughters and I talk about a lot.
0: Is it unusual for a physicist to be involved in after-death studies?
1: I don't think so. I really don't think so. I mean, I did do string theory before I came into this research field. And in string theory, you talk about the multiverse, which is something that is beyond our universe, a room full of universes. So if you're already working at something like this as a physicist, the afterlife is not so far away.
0: Dr. Michio Kaku would be proud of you, Vera. We'll come back in a moment and take phone calls next hour with Dr. Vera Spillner as we talk about the afterlife.
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0: fez is something that you would see Laurel and Hardy wear.
1: That is one of the dumbest hats I've ever seen.
0: Now, Dave, you can't say that.
1: That hat sets me off. I can't hold it back anymore. Fez, if you wear one of those hats, you look like a fool. This is what the Shriners guys wear.
0: Yes, and on at the Sons of the Desert, which I was a proud member of, the Laurel and Hardy Society, we wear fezes. We are the Sons of the Desert, having the times of our lives. I'll stop singing now.
1: These types of hats seem to me impractical because you have all that space there above your head, but they never have a little storage compartment in there. I mean, you can keep your keys in there.
0: You could. You could hide a lot of things up in there.
1: Then you can't get into your car because it'll knock your hat off. How many chicks did you get, Billy? How many women were hanging out with you guys?
0: Excuse me, what? Oh, you mean at the Laurel and Hardy?
1: Wherever they wear these hats,
0: Club Society?
1: I have a theory that these are women repellent.
0: Okay, look.
1: These repel
0: the
1: women.
0: Only lady that I ever met was Stan Laurel's daughter.
1: Did she say, take off that stupid hat?
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6: Breaking news this hour from Town Hall. I'm Rich Thomason. Quoting President Trump, it's really big news, referring to a primetime address he'll deliver this evening from the White House. The president says the news doesn't get bigger. The speech to focus at least in part on election integrity.
7: The president has long insisted he won the 2020 presidential race. This comes even though the very people Mr. Trump appointed to oversee it say the vote count was accurate and he lost. This term, Mr. Trump has appointed people who support him on this issue. He's also launched a review of the 2020 voting.
6: Correspondent Andrew Stewart says the president may also address reports of foreign interference in the 2020 election. The United States stepping up its attacks on Iran, hitting targets farther north. American forces also fired on a ship accused of trying to break the U.S. naval blockade. The U.S. wants to keep the Strait of Hormuz open.
8: The U.S. says it's targeting Iran's ability to threaten shipping in the waterway. In this latest round of strikes, Iranian media reported that a children's cancer hospital was evacuated after several missiles landed nearby. Washington has also reimposed a naval blockade on Iran and said it disabled an empty oil tanker that ignored warnings by firing into its smokestack. There was some positive news, though. The Iranians freed an American citizen they'd prevented from leaving the country, what President Trump called a gesture of goodwill.
6: The BBC's Barbara Plett Usher. Across a wide swath of the northern U.S., it's not only the heat and humidity, it's the smoke that's making it tough to breathe. Close to 200 wildfires in Canada are making for a smoky haze in the air on this side of the border. There have been dozens of high water rescues across parts of South Central Texas, swamped by days of torrential rains. On Wall Street this morning, Dow futures are down 61 points, NASDAQ futures 131 points lower. More on these stories, townhall.com.
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6: It's a mixed bag of news on the U.S. economy.
10: U.S. wholesale inflation fell from May to June on plunging energy prices, but intensifying hostilities with Iran are clouding the outlook. The Labor Department reports its producer price index, which captures inflation before it reaches consumers, dropped 0.3% from May. Compared to a year ago, it was up 5.5% in June. Gasoline prices plunged 12% in June, but are still up nearly 43% from June of last year, pushed higher by the Iran war. The June inflation numbers were lower than forecasters had expected, but inflation is still running above the Fed's 2% target. Mike Hempen, Washington.
6: The UN says more than 500 people are feared dead after reports of two boats carrying members of Myanmar's persecuted Rohingya minority capsized in the Bay of Bengal. One boat lost contact shortly after its departure. News and analysis at townhall.com. It's a limited-time glimpse into the human side of a visionary composer, one of the giants of classical music.
11: Visitors to Wolfgang Amadeus Mozart's hometown can see the composer and his dog in miniature as Salzburg celebrates the 270th anniversary of his birth. But they shouldn't wait too long. The Mozarteum Foundation on Wednesday unveiled 300 gold-colored statuettes of Mozart, which are less than 20 inches tall. They were designed by German concept artist Otmar Hörl. To give the statues a human touch, Hörl depicted the composer with his favorite dog, Pimperl. The Mozart statues are scheduled to remain on display until August 30th. Keith Peters reporting.
6: Citing what it describes as unfair trade practices, the U.S. will slap a 25% tariff on some Brazilian imports to start in 6 days. More on these stories, townhall.com.
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0: And welcome back, George Norrie, along with Dr. Vera Spillner. Her website is linked up at coasttocoastam.com. Vera, here's a profound question for you, probably one of the most profound you've ever been asked. In your opinion, what does it all mean? The afterlife, why it's there?
1: Okay, this is just my opinion now, but I'll tell you exactly what my opinion is, and still it's only my opinion. It's not research-based, okay?
0: I understand.
1: Okay, so I think that there once was this very, very big consciousness. Some people may call it God. And I think that that being or this consciousness created a universe or several universes because it was just so smart and could do it. And still, if you create something, you can only watch it from the outside. It's really much, much more, as you might all agree, you listening, to experience it from the inside. So maybe this consciousness decided to go into its creation and experience it. And as love seems to be all that really matters in the end, and that people describe when they meet this consciousness outside of life, maybe this big consciousness wanted to also experience love. And you cannot experience love without freedom. So it started going into its creation and letting those elements of creation go free, because that's the only way to allow those souls then to freely choose what they want to be and to love. So maybe my soul is one part of this big consciousness that went into my body and my story to experience it. And wow, it's a long and very hard life and story. But I'm so grateful that I was able to experience it. And I'm experiencing very different challenges. And eventually I will go through them. I will learn how to cope with them. I will learn to love in freedom. I can choose myself. And at some point, when I leave my body again, I can go back. And I don't think that I will be lost in this big consciousness. Then it's more like a big symphony. And every soul is an instrument. And you don't lose instruments in a symphony. You keep them all, but they will all play together. So that's my view on what it's all about.
0: Who's the conductor in that symphony?
1: Well, I maybe think that it's, in a way, it's not necessary, because if you play in an ensemble of musicians who really love music, they don't need a conductor.
0: Because you're a physicist, I've got to ask you this. In your opinion, how did the Big Bang occur from nothing? I just don't get it.

0: Yeah, and it didn't. It didn't occur from nothing. That's exactly it. I think that, and that's what many physicists will tell you, there was a state before the Big Bang. Many call it the quantum metaverse. And inside that metaverse, the vacuum was able to borrow some energy for a certain amount of time. That's quantum field theory, and could produce our universe and possibly many, many, many more universes that all live in this metaverse. But then your question remains, why is there a metaverse? And this is one of the borders of physics and materialism.
1: That was going to be my next question. What started the metaverse?
0: Exactly. So it's called Leibniz problem, and it's not solved. And I don't think it will be solved through physics.
1: Is it possible, Vera? Is it conceivable that all of this is not real?
0: I don't think so, because it feels so real and because it's so strong. So what would one actually mean by saying that it's not real? I mean, if you mean, for example, that it's maybe a simulation, then still probably your soul is experiencing the simulation and your soul is real. If people ask, could it all not be real, I think it would be very hard to say what that would really mean. And I really trust the experience, which is very real.
1: I mean, it feels real. We have pain, we have emotion, we cry, we laugh. It all seems real, but I just don't know anymore. It's such a bizarre possibility.
0: Yeah, I mean, we would have to define what we really mean by it. So if not real means that your soul is real, but it's in a simulation, okay, we can maybe discuss this. I'm not a person believing in the simulation hypothesis in a very strict way, but I still think that the soul is real, because how would you define unreal if you're feeling it to be so real? You know, it's a deep question, but I think we should really trust our feelings here.
1: Do some of them describe angels in these experiences?
0: Yes, they do, independently of their religious background. So there is a slight context dependence depending on where people live. So, for example, in Japan, people may see more like nature in their experience, more bridges. And in America, people in the database report meeting angels and Jesus more often than they do in other parts of the world. But in the end, what they report is still very similar, but there is a slight culture dependence. So, yes, many report seeing angels.
1: Let's go to some of the calls for you east of the Rockies. John in New York to get us started. Go ahead, John.
2: Hey, how are you doing, George? It's nice to talk to you again.
1: Thanks, buddy. Thank you.
2: When I had had a, my father passed away in 2015, he had a massive heart attack under having back surgery. And his back surgery was caused by his neuropathy and stenosis, which I didn't find that out that I had it until a year after he'd passed. And I had to go into surgery in Rochester, New York, under a doctor, Dr. Rubery. They said he was the most busy surgeon in Rochester. I went in for my initial consultation, and they told me that Dennis Gibbs had called in to cancel the appointment. He would call in to reschedule. And that's my father, a year after he had passed away. And I ended up going through another surgeon, which my surgery was successful, but I've had several since then. But I could not understand how a year after my father passing, he had called in, said his name, Dennis Gibbs, and that he would call back to reschedule an appointment. I called my brother immediately to ask him, did you try to mimic my father, our father, to cancel this appointment? And that was not happening. He didn't do that. So that was the biggest thing. That it, as soon as I heard that, you could feel it burning between my eyes, making my hair stand up all the way through my spine. I'm like, this has to be him. I was so worried about that surgery because my father had passed of a massive heart attack.
1: Vera, is it conceivable that those in the afterlife will defend those people they love in the real life?
0: Well, first of all, thanks so much for calling, and I'm so sorry that you lost your father. That said, there is strong research on something called after-death experiences or after-death communication, and there are so many people reporting very similar incidents that I would feel very unappreciative of these people to say that they are all making this up or that there's nothing to it. So in fact, I think it could actually be a sign for the survival, in favor of the survival of the soul after death. I think this can actually happen.
1: Is it a miracle, Vera?
0: Well, if you want to call it that, I think that's a very amazing miracle. And yeah, why not? I mean, I would call it a miracle.
1: His father was actually trying to help him and save him.
0: Yeah. Mm-hmm. I also have the feeling that my former relatives who have passed are still here trying to save me, and sometimes they succeed more than other times.
1: Charles in Sacramento, west of the Rockies. Hello, Charles. Go ahead.
3: Hi, George. This is a great interview. You got a sharp guest on tonight. I wish we could talk about Schubert's Quintet, but that's another show. As a scientist, Dr. Spilner, I would like to ask about how to set up an experiment to where you can test for, like, say, disabled people that are, like, colorblind or deaf people who have speech impediments because of their deafness. When they come back, if they're like, oh, I get it. Now I know what you mean by how to speak, or I understand blue. And there has to be so many NDEs now that there's enough data out there for someone to put it together. So I'd like to know if there's any studies that's beyond anecdotal that we can look to for that kind of information. Thank you.
1: Thank you.
0: Wow, that's a very, very good and very, very interesting question. I would have to look more into that, and I will do that. That's a really good idea. There are some interviews on YouTube that, if somebody listening wants to look that up, where blind people are describing near-death experiences, and they describe seeing for the first time. And it seems so detailed that it seems more probable that they actually experience seeing than that they made it up. So it's really fascinating. Doing experiments with NDEs is really hard, but one of the best studies that I know of has been done in the Netherlands by Pim van Lommel. He had, I think, 200 patients in a very controlled study, so maybe people want to look that up. But it's a very good question. I really hope there'll be more research, solid research done on this topic in the future. That's also what I'm supporting and working on.
1: Are there many scientific studies about the afterlife?
0: It's getting more and more. I think through the very, very delicate and very good work of the IONS, I really like that society. I think the topic is getting out of the corner of a taboo, and it's becoming more and more a scientific research topic, as it should be. I think it totally deserves it.
1: Let's go to Ruth in Maryland. Welcome to the show. Hi, Ruthie.
4: Oh, hi, George and Dr. Veer. Thank you so much for taking my call. And Dr. Veer, I have a question. Is there a difference between a near-death experience and somebody just leaving their body in a state of shock or distress? My brother had a very bad accident when he was 20 years old, and the passenger actually died. And he said that he had left his body, and he was floating around. And he didn't describe any of the experiences that you were describing earlier. He just said he was floating around up above, and he was actually mad. It happened in the middle of the morning. I'm on the East Coast, and I don't know how long he was up there, because I don't know how long it took the emergency to get there, but he was actually mad when they lifted. He was crushed underneath the Jeep, and he was mad when they lifted the Jeep off of him, and that's when he came back into his body again. And he was actually mad and told him to put the Jeep back. He wanted to go back up again. So do you think that was like a near-death experience, or do you think it was just I know people can leave their body in a state of shock or distress.
1: An OB, out-of-body experience. It's very similar, though, Vera, isn't it?
0: Yeah, I would, as a, from my point of view, I think that is the beginning of a near-death experience. And it's one of the elements which is measured on the so-called Grayson scale. So if you compare different NDEs, you can measure how deep they were by counting the amount of elements that people experience and leaving the body, looking from above, having a feeling of coming home and not wanting to return to the body. These are elements from the Grayson scale. So I would say this was indeed a near-death experience.
1: Let's go to Jeremy in North Dakota. Jeremy, a birthday coming up in a few weeks, huh?
5: Yep. I want to tell Vera that 8,256 days ago, I was driving my Kia Rio up an icy hill. A Ford Expedition started to slide down the hill at me. The Expedition started to clear across my lane, impacted my Kia Rio, head on to my shoulder at about 25 miles an hour. The airbag and the seatbelt in my Kia Rio did not work at all. Immediately, I was in a coma for 2.5 months. When I awoke from my coma, they told me I broke both femurs, shattered both kneecaps, broke a foot, almost got my left pinky cut off, and severely injured my little brain. The doctor's best prognosis for me was that I was going to be a human vegetable the rest of my life, and that I had a truncated lifespan of only 32. Well, they were completely wrong. I just turned, I will turn 51 in a few weeks.
1: What's your question, Jeremy?
5: My question is, how is that possible that I'm, why am I still around?
0: Well, thank you so much for calling. I really, really hope for you that you'll, you know, stay healthy and as good as possible. Why are you still around? Well, maybe it's actually a metaphysical answer. It's, I'm just guessing now, you know, I cannot reply to this as a scientist, but I personally, after all my research, I would believe that maybe your soul still has something to do here. That was something that Vincent Hensler was also told, and that many NDEers are told that they can return because they still have something to do. And it doesn't need to be something big, you know. So like Howard Storm, for example, who had this hellish experience, was allowed to return, and he asked, so what is my job? Am I supposed to build a cathedral or something like that? And the answer was no. You're supposed to have good relations with your family, you know. So maybe there is something that's still ahead for you that is still waiting for you. That would be my answer.
1: Vera, do you believe consciousness survives the death process?
0: Yes. Yes.
1: Why?
0: That's a very short answer. I'm so sorry to be so brief on this, and I'm very surprised by myself to have come to this answer. I think what we just heard from one of the callers, the after-death contacts, those point to a survival of the soul, but also what NDEers experience, that as the brain goes down in many situations, the soul seems to stay intact. Plus, if you look at their life review, it's a lesson. And evolution doesn't waste energy. So if your body is going to die soon, evolution is going to make you think about how to survive. It won't waste energy on an ethical review of your life. Plus, if you were going to shut your brain and soul off after that, who has learned the lesson? So, you know, I could go on and on. I think there are many reasons to truly believe that consciousness will go on after death.
1: Where does reincarnation fit into this?
0: Well, that's a very difficult question, because I know that many of your listeners may be Christian or religious, and some of the religious beliefs don't want reincarnation, don't believe it, have, you know, many arguments against it. That said, I personally think, let's now speculate, if consciousness can go on after death, if the goal is to learn, that's something that you do with your life review, if the goal is to love, then why would you not come back to refine certain topics and, you know, learn something, redo something, relearn something, refine your soul? I think that would make complete sense. That said, I cannot prove it. There is some research being done at in Virginia on children remembering past lives. There's a huge database, so if somebody listening wants to dig into that, go ahead. It's really fascinating research.
1: What would change your mind, Vera, about the afterlife and not believe in it?
0: That's a very good question, and it needs to be asked to be scientific. What would change my mind now that I've done all this research? Maybe if somebody in a lab would be able to simulate the entire NDE, including all the narrative of going through a tunnel, the life review, meeting deceased relatives. If all of this could be done in a lab, I think I would have to think again.
1: Where do we get your books?
0: Well, I Want to Give You Light can be bought from Amazon. That was the only way that we could easily realize it. And my book still has to be finished. I'm working at it.
1: And your website is linked up at coasttocoastam.com. We're going to come back in just a moment with Dr. Vera Spilner and take final phone calls right here on Coast to Coast AM.
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1: And I wanted to talk to you anyway about the UFO reports, what you think of them.
2: The best thing about it is it's really exciting. We got complete vindication because basically what happened was is the government admitted that we don't know what these spots, these objects, these bright lights are, but basically you can help the government because the thing we're finding out is government's not that bright and they need our help. So that's where Coast to Coast AM comes in and George Norrie comes in. Because you're going to have people on here that will give the government investigators an idea where to look, how to look, and what to look for. So it really does a lot of validation of the history of this show, and this is a huge step forward to getting to the truth, because for the first time, we have the U.S. government admitting that there's something to this, really admitting there's something to this, and that's a big step for all of us.
3: Hey, I'm Ty Pennington with another one of Ty's tips. 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
1: It's time to congratulate you for your efforts to get a UFO UAP disclosure. 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
1: Next hour, we continue with our afterlife extravaganza with Samantha Corfield, so make sure you're part of the program. She's doing a marvelous job there as well. Well, this is Wednesday for you Coast Insiders, and that means two more programs from the Art Bell Vault.
2: Absolutely. We broke open those doors in that vault. We have over 500 programs in there. We added two of them this week, one from 2006. Art's guest was computer security expert Kevin Mitnick, as they discussed the government's involvement in communication. And then we added one from 1999. Art's guest was Bonnie Crystal, as they discussed cave exploration. So this is classic audio, folks. You really want to check it out. It's available to Coast Insiders. You need to become a Coast Insider. And, George, that's just so simple.
1: It sure is. There's two ways to become an insider. One, of course, go to our website, coasttocoastam.com. Right at the top of the homepage, it says Insider. 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
5: 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And there's no more sleepless nights for me. It's amazing. Give it a try.
1: Give it a try, and it's only 15 cents a day. 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
1: And welcome back. Our final segment with Dr. Vera Spilner as we talk about the afterlife. Vera, will you come back when Quantum Solace is finished?
10: That would be my greatest pleasure. Thanks so much, George.
1: Great. You just keep in touch with us. And let's go to final calls. We'll go to Christine in South Carolina, east of the Rockies. Christine, go for it.
11: Well, namaste, everyone. Actually, I'm in Tulsa, South Carolina. But I wanted to ask Dr. Vera about the four stages of NDEs. Now, it's my belief, and I would love to hear hers, that one of the stages is when the human vessel is done and it's meant to go on to the next chapter, that another soul's energy can come into the body and take over so the human vessel can stay. The second one, not in particular order, but the second one is a new soul's energy comes into the body, and the old soul says, I've got this, but thank you, and go help somebody else. The third would be that another soul's energy comes into the body, and the old one doesn't want to leave, and they cohabitate both in the body at the same time. And then the last one is that the soul's energy comes into the body, the old one doesn't want to leave again, but they don't get along. And that's where the conflicting thoughts and feelings come in. And a lot of times people think incorrectly that they have schizophrenia. Now, if the two souls' energies get along, that could, or if they don't get along, that could entail having different taste in music, different taste in preference of food, you know, any of your preferences or hobbies or anything like that. And I would love to hear your thoughts on that, if I may, please. And thank you.
1: Interesting, Vera.
10: Wow, that is such an interesting question. And to be honest, I will have to think more about that to give full credit to this idea, because that idea I didn't know before. And, you know, who am I to say what consciousness can do with its creation? You know, I really honestly don't know, but I promise I will think about it. I want to add one thing that maybe is kind of a direction for an answer here still. I think it's very helpful to think about our brains as receivers. That's not something that I made up. That's actually a philosophical and even a scientific theory and assumption. It could be that our brains are receivers. They receive consciousness. And when the brain fades and goes away, consciousness is then freed again. So that would, you know, allow for such a theory with old and new souls, I think. But that said, I personally would somehow hope that one person is one soul, you know. To me, it's really important that I am one person, one soul, and I want to see my parents and the people that I love as these souls that will also meet me again when I die, that they will be part of my welcoming committee. So I think we would have to discuss a lot longer how a model of changing souls could account for the after-death communication and what people observe in hospices, and you know, what kind of a picture of the soul and other people would emerge from that idea. So very, very interesting question. Thanks so much for calling, and I think I'll have to think more about it.
1: Vera, what do you think came first, the physical life or the afterlife? Interesting paradox, huh?
10: Yeah, absolutely. I mean, there are several philosophical approaches. There's the materialist world that says matter first, consciousness, and everything else second. There are other approaches like idealism, where they say consciousness was first. I mean, you called it the afterlife. I'll say consciousness, and then everything else came out of it. I tend to go more into the second direction now, that I think consciousness is more fundamental than everything. But those are philosophical positions, and so far they are all, you know, available and possible, and one can choose one of them.
1: Whoever planned this out did a marvelous job, don't you think?
10: Yeah, there's one. I actually had a very interesting short email exchange with Bart Ehrman maybe about 2 years ago. He used to be a theologist, and now he's a very strict atheist. And the reason for that is that he kind of broke, because he couldn't explain to himself why a world could be created and so beautiful and there could be so much poverty and suffering in it. And what people with NDEs report is that, though this may sound very hard to believe, but that in the end it all made sense. So even people who had NDEs in very terrible situations came back in the database that I've looked up and used to rather say it did make sense then somehow. I think it has a lot to do with freedom. You cannot have love without freedom. And all of this to me would not be possible to believe and understand and feel if I had to believe that people who are murdered or hurt would not be held. I think every soul will eventually be held and saved.
1: Next up, Cornelius in Louisiana, who was at death's door a few years ago, Vera. Hi, Corny.
9: Hey there, George and Dr. Vera. You know, George, if it hadn't been for you and Tommy, I really would have passed away years ago because, like I said, I was in bad shape. So, y'all, you honestly, this show saved my life. And, of course, people who tried to commit suicide, this show has really saved them. Dr. Vera, I'm so sort of the devil's advocate. I read the Bible, and you were just talking about a fella. I guess he was a believer, but he's an atheist now because he sees poverty and all like that. But if you read the Bible, the devil is a great deceiver. He deceived Eve and Adam, and that's why we have a fallen world. So my question for you, like I said, you never mentioned the devil or evil or anything like that. And murderers, just like Hitler. Hitler's going to hell for what he did. Putin's going to be going to hell because he's going to face a judgment day. And the Bible, it says, once to die, then the judgment. And I know people may take me wrong, but the Bible says, I am the way, the truth, and the life. That's Jesus Christ. And he was a Jew. So the Jews have been persecuted pretty much because of their beliefs and stuff. And I just wonder, you, like I said, I used to be a prison guard too. And if we're not going to lock up people that murder, rape, and George knows this, I was sexually abused as a child. So if you're saying they're going to be free in the afterlife, then they're not free in this life. So I think there is a hell, and that's the prison that they're going to be put in. So you're going to go to heaven or hell. There's no in between about that. So my question for you, do you ever look at the Bible? God bless you, George, and God bless America.
1: Barry, go ahead.
10: Well, thanks so much for calling. Actually, I just listened to a really nice app, which is called The Bible in 1 Year. I really, really liked it. So I'm very happy that you called tonight and brought that element in as well. C.S. Lewis said a phrase once that I really appreciate, and that phrase is, the doors of hell are closed from the inside. And somehow that made so much sense to me when I heard it. And now we're also very speculative. This is just my opinion, but that fits very well with the idea that love needs freedom. And imagine if there really was a God, a big consciousness, that loved us enough to give us enough freedom to even close the doors of hell from the inside and decide to be there if we want. That's an amazing love. So I think I want to just reply to this call that near-death experiences are near-death experiences. They're not death experiences. So people who believe in the Bible, who believe in a religion, they don't have to feel attacked from near-death experience testimonies, because they don't really say what the afterlife is like. You know, they just tell us what the path towards the afterlife may look like. I hope that's an answer.
1: Vera, what do you think a ghost is?
10: Well, I have had several ghost experiences myself. If we believe that consciousness survives death, then maybe it's not confined to some other realm. Maybe it can come back here. And there could be a lot more to be said then, but this could be part of what leads to ghost appearances.
1: Next up, let's go to first-time caller Bruce in Tennessee. Bruce, you are up.
12: George. Yes, sir. I've a quick near-death experience I want to share.
1: Okay.
12: Okay, I'm 61 years old now. When I was 23, prior to this experience, I was a non-believer. Didn't grow up religious or spiritual. Kind of a dysfunctional, abusive family. Anyways, I went to bed sick one night, and what happens is I vomited in my sleep, and I choked on my own vomit, which led to this experience. I found myself floating above the bed, above my body. Next thing I know, I was floating through this intense, immense darkness. It was the darkest dark I'd ever imagined, even to this day. Excuse me, I'm a little nervous. It was more than a lack of light. It was just like jet ink black. And, next thing I know, I'm sitting in a room, a small room with two chairs. I'm sitting in one. There's another gentleman about my age at that time, 23, in the other chair. And he and I are communicating, but we're communicating telepathically. We're not speaking. And, he looked away from me into the corner of the room, and he gestured for me to look. And when I looked, I saw this beautiful, beautiful white light. It was the most beautiful white light I've ever seen. And I remember thinking, wow, that's really beautiful. Where'd that come from? And just as I said that, that light, I don't know how to describe this, it morphed. Basically, the light was Jesus Christ. The light is now standing in front of me 10 feet away, and it's Jesus Christ. And the unconditional love and peace that I felt in his presence was it was beyond this world. It was tangible. I could literally feel it. He never spoke to me, but the peace, the feeling of the love and peace that I got from him, I just, the next thing I know, I'm not sitting in a chair. I'm on my knees with my face on the floor, sobbing like a baby.
1: It changed your life, didn't it, Bruce?
12: It made me a believer, George. I can't say my life has not been an easy one because I met Jesus Christ. You think I would? I don't know. I'm just as clueless as the next guy.
1: How many people experience that kind of thing, Vera?
10: Yeah, I was just going to, first of all, say thanks so much for sharing this experience. I know it's very personal, and you were also excited calling, so thanks so much for your courage. I just wanted to say that I would have taken this account very seriously as a human account if it were just one account. but it's really not the case. There are extremely many accounts that sound extremely similar to the one that we've just heard. And, you know, something that I want to research in the future is whether it that is due to the fact that many researchers are researching from the U.S. and there are many Christian people and maybe the rest of the world sees something else. But from what I can see at the moment, that is not the case. I have read some NDEs from Eastern countries, from Jewish or Muslim people, and they experience something very similar and even sometimes slash often encounter Jesus, which is very hard for them because they can hardly talk about that then with their families. Yeah, but I want to do more research on that. And your answer, your question was, George, whether that's something common. And yes, what we just heard is a very common near-death experience.
1: When you get invited to events, Vera, you're one of the few physicists there, I bet.
10: Yeah, and that's fantastic. That's what I bring to the show, so to speak. That's what I bring to the conference. And there'll be a lot to talk about when I go to the IONS conference in Seattle this year, because what's so interesting and fascinating, and I'll keep it really short to just one phrase, is that what most theoretical physics, the most theoretical theory that we have, says about reality is much closer to what NDEers say than what we experience in everyday life.
1: Vera, we'll get you back on when Quantum Solace is finished. When do you think that'll be done again, when you finish typing it up?
10: As soon as I have a publisher, I can be really, really fast.
1: All right. Quantum Solace is a book about the afterlife as well. Our extravaganza into the afterlife continues. Samantha Corfield is next on Coast to Coast AM.
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0: Hi, registered pharmacist Ben Fuchs here. I've been studying healthy bodies for 35 years, and what I've got to tell you may shock and surprise you, but if you listen up, it may change your life.
1: Alpha-lipoic acid is one of the most important pain-relieving nutrients you could ever use. It's even featured on the Memorial Sloan Kettering Cancer Center's website in an article that discusses its intravenous use to treat peripheral neuropathy. Peripheral neuropathy literally means painful nerves in the extremities or the periphery of the body. And if this is something you're dealing with, you'd be wise to consider using a couple or 200 or 300 milligrams of alpha-lipoic acid on a daily basis. According to Dr. Beth Lay, alpha-lipoic acid can not only improve various markers of nerve health associated with diabetic peripheral neuropathy, but it can actually reverse nerve damage in the extremities. What's more, alpha-lipoic acid can help prevent the deterioration of the visual nerve cells. The eyes are very sensitive to effects of light oxidation in response to the sun, and both cataracts and macular degeneration can be the result of long-term breakdown from solar radiation as well as deficiencies in antioxidants. The poor sugar control that is the predominant characteristic of diabetes can ultimately lead to significant vision loss and even blindness. And alpha-lipoic acid, because of its powerful antioxidant and blood sugar stabilizing effects, can help provide important eye health benefits. Alpha-lipoic acid may also potentize insulin, thereby improving the sugar chemistry of the eye, and a 100 to 200 milligram daily dose of alpha-lipoic acid can be a diabetic's and his eye's best friend. 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
3: Breaking news this hour from Town Hall. I'm Rich Thomason. Tightening the screws on Iran, the U.S. stepping up airstrikes on the Islamic Republic, as control of the Strait of Hormuz remains key to the dispute between Washington and Tehran, the American military struck multiple sites,
4: hitting targets farther north, as well as areas around the capital, Tehran, and firing into a ship accused of trying to break the U.S. naval blockade. Iran again retaliating with missile and drone fire targeting Bahrain and Kuwait. Tehran says U.S. strikes have killed more than 35 people in recent days and wounded more than 300.
5: I had to take tough action because they did not obey what they're supposed to obey. I mean, they just didn't do it.
4: But at the U.S. Army War College in Pennsylvania Wednesday, President Trump insisted Iran is looking to strike a deal. That interim deal to end the war appears to have been shredded. I'm Ben Thomas.
3: The president addresses the nation this evening. Primetime speech in the White House expected to focus, at least in part, on election integrity.
6: It's really big news. It's really, really big news. And our country has to shape up. But this, what we're going to be talking about Thursday is it doesn't get bigger, because without free and fair elections, you don't have a country. We'll be discussing other things, too, but it's going to be a very big announcement.
3: There have been dozens of high water rescues across parts of waterlogged south central Texas, flooded by days of torrential rains. Across the northern U.S., you can add choking smoke to the heat and humidity smothering a vast area. Close to 200 wildfires in Canada, filling the air on this side of the border with a smoky haze. On Wall Street this morning, stock futures are mixed. The Dow futures up 108 points, while the NASDAQ futures are down 185 points. S&P futures off 13. More on these stories, townhall.com.
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3: Deep in the rainforest jungles of the Democratic Republic of Congo, researchers have found something new. It's a new species of monkey.
8: This search started with one blurry photograph of an unusual-looking monkey taken nearly 20 years ago. That led scientists to set out with cameras, microphones, and genetic tests that have now confirmed that this primate with black fur and pinkish-orange lips is a distinct species. Its bright facial coloring could be a visual signal, perhaps to help attract a mate. The monkeys also have a unique call to announce their presence in dense forest. The team chose the Latin name Colobus congoensis in recognition of the natural diversity in DRC. They hope that now the animals are officially a new species, they can be formally protected.
3: The BBC's Victoria Gill. France's National Assembly has given final approval to a bill allowing adults with incurable illnesses to receive lethal medications. News and analysis at Town Hall. In Washington, D.C., the reflecting pool saga goes on.
9: An Associated Press team viewed the Lincoln Memorial reflecting pool from the Washington Monument and spotted the color change from American flag blue to gray. The pool was drained and debris was removed after Independence Day fireworks. Trump's renovation project has faced setbacks, including algae blooms and peeling paint. The project's cost soared from $1.5 million to over $16 million by June. Trump blames vandals for the problems, while critics point to poor repair work. Several people face charges for allegedly damaging the pool. Haya Pinjwani, Washington.
3: More than half of House Democrats have voted to strip $3.3 billion in U.S. aid from Israel. Yesterday's 104 to 314 vote was not enough needed for passage, but it does demonstrate a deepening divide among Democrats in the aftermath of the war in Gaza. More on these stories of townhall.com.
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0: What's going on, everyone? This is Brent from the band Shinedown. 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

0: And welcome back. George Norrie with you. Dr. Samantha Corfield, Ph.D., author, is a spiritual counselor and occultist. For decades, she has worked with individuals seeking clarity, spiritual counseling, and the desire to live a more meaningful, magical world. Her work offers people a gentle yet empowering approach to mortality, inviting readers to examine fear, claim control of the afterlife, their afterlife, and live more fully in the present. Her book is called Create Your Own Afterlife, Take Control of Life After Death. Samantha, welcome.
1: Hi, George. Thank you. Thank you for having me.
0: Looking forward to this. When did you write the book, Create Your Own Afterlife?
1: So it just came out in April, and it was about 2 years worth of work before that.
0: What got you into that area?
1: Okay, so I sort of grew up in that area. I was that weird kid that was always fascinated with the ghost and the stories, but I'm from New Orleans, so I feel like that kind of comes with the New Orleans territory, that, you know, you're more apt to kind of believe or see things or go on ghost tours, cemeteries, that kind of thing. So really grew up with it. It's just sort of ingrained.
0: Did your parents kind of push it?
1: Okay, so they didn't push it, but they didn't discourage it. My father was a live and let live person, and as long as you weren't, you know, hurting anything or anyone, he was all for it. My mother was very much into, she followed a particular spiritualist in New Orleans, and she read tea leaves at the bottom of the cup. Tea room in the French Quarter. So I was very often the tag along. I'm an only child. There was no babysitter. So I was always the tag along to go to these things, which was kind of amazing. When I look back on it now, I was like, okay, that was a pretty amazing thing to be taken to things like seances and take trips to the Edgar Cayce Foundation and kind of do all these things as a literal child. And so they didn't push it. But they certainly, I would say, were encouraging because I never, you know how little kids sometimes say that, oh, I saw a ghost or, yeah, oh, I saw a spirit. And then a lot of parents will be like, no, you didn't. That's your imagination. Well, it was different for me because, for instance, one time I saw a leprechaun in our backyard, like a full-on leprechaun. And I ran into the house to tell my mom that I saw a leprechaun. And instead of going, you did not see a leprechaun, she said, tell me what he looked like and come show me where he was. So, of course, by the time we got back out there, I didn't see the leprechaun, and I've never seen another one. But to me, I just full-on

0: saw a living, breathing leprechaun. And because no one told me that maybe I was imagining things, I grew up with it. My grandmother was very formative in it as well. So I had a lot of, not necessarily encouragement, but I guess more importantly, not discouragement.
1: And it sure wasn't a little redheaded kid, right?
0: Hey, man, it was a leprechaun.
1: It was a leprechaun.
0: That's my story. I'm sticking to it.
1: All right. Now, the title of your book, Create Your Own Afterlife, is kind of interesting. Tell me about the title.
0: Okay, so without getting too long-winded about the story of how the book came about, for a long time, you know, as a child, you grow up with your religious or spiritual beliefs, or maybe you don't. But, you know, the afterlife is something that we tend to have at least some sort of view of growing up or as adults, and depending, you know, on our cultural background, our heritage, it could be different for everyone. Well, I always felt very strongly, and I talk about this in the book, as a little child, I had my sights set on heaven. I was a little Catholic girl. I was going to Catholic school. Heaven was like my number one priority. So, you know, I'm already, you know, I'm like 8, and I'm already, you know, planning what's going to be happening. I'm going to be sitting on the cloud with Jesus, you know, talking, and that's going to be the afterlife. So I always had like some sort of idea and plan. And a friend of mine got very ill. We'll fast forward to as an adult, obviously. A friend of mine got very ill. And she told me she had months to live. And I had been her spiritual counselor and mentor for many years. And what she wanted to know from me was what was going to happen next for her. Where was she going? What was it going to be like? So we had many conversations about it. But we both left most of those conversations feeling unfulfilled and dissatisfied with whatever our conclusions were. And I started getting a little frustrated with it. She started getting a little frustrated with it. And one day we were having a discussion and she's like, I really need to know what's going to happen. And I just blurted out, what do you want to happen? And I said it kind of like that. And you know how you have those moments where you're like, wow, I wish I wouldn't have said that. Try to put those words back in because I felt like I had just been harsh and, you know, just, it sounded a little brutal to my ears.
1: Right.
0: But before I could apologize, she started off with a litany of things that she wished would be her afterlife. And I was like, start writing this down. Just the minute she started talking, and I was like, oh, my gosh, this is something. And I was like, start writing this down. So we both started writing it down. And she passed about 2 months later. But in that time, she had written a complete afterlife. We did it together, and it felt divine. It felt sacred and guided. You know, which is kind of, I always tell people, I'm like, hey, this is a really good book, but, you know, it was guided by all my guides, so I have to give them the credit. But it felt like a moment in time where you've hit upon something sacred and important, and you don't have time to think about why me, why am I getting this sacred information, why am I privy to this. All you have time to do with a terminally ill person is move forward with what they want. And so that's what we did. And from that, this book was born.
1: Do you find, Samantha, that most people are afraid of dying?
0: Absolutely. And since the book has come out, and I've been on social media a lot, even more than when I was writing the book, so many people have asked me, is this going to help me? Because for some people, this fear of death is crippling. It's called thanatophobia, and it's a real medical condition where people are so afraid of dying that they aren't living. their whole being is taken up with this absolute chilling fear of death. And I've had so many of them reach out to me, and I'm like, please, please, read this book. Do what this book says. You need to take control of this, because if you're taking control of your afterlife, you're taking control of this life as well.
1: They're afraid of going to sleep. They think they're going to die in their sleep.
0: Absolutely. Absolutely. And I think, I mean, my heart just kind of broke when I was talking to all these people, because, yes, we all have some, well, not all, but, you know, most of us have some fear of death. And, you know, that's healthy. That's what keeps us from stepping out in front of a bus or, you know, falling off a cliff. You know, we have some sense of self-preservation. And so that's perfectly normal. But for these people, it's just like you said, George, they're literally afraid to go to sleep. And it's so interesting that you brought that up, because one of the women I was speaking with sleeps upright in a recliner and just kind of dozes, like she won't lay down because she has laying down as that vision of dying. Oh, like she's laying in a, she always said it's like laying in a casket. And so my hope is that people will really, you know, kind of get onto this and start living their lives. You know, we're talking about the afterlife, but I'm also like, okay, we need to get this packaged away and fixed so that you can be living this life as well.
1: That is fascinating. It truly is. And did you have two near-death experiences yourself?
0: I did. I did.
1: What happened?
0: I had one as a child. I had one as a child and one as an adult. And they were vastly different. So the first one, myself and my cousins, we were in Virginia Beach, which is kind of funny because my mom and I were there to visit the Edgar Casey Foundation.
1: Yeah.
0: And we had, my aunt lived there with her two kids. So anyway, we were visiting the beach and, you know, the family was out there, and the three of us kids got on a raft and just, we weren't really far out, but we got caught in sort of an undertow and it turned the raft over and we all went down. Well, my uncle had, was a strong swimmer, had been, I don't think the SEALs were together in that town, but whatever the pre-SEALs were, he was trained in that. And so, he jumped in immediately, of course. And his two kids, popped up to the surface and he grabbed them. And somebody told me later that he literally pitched them to a bystander so he could go try to find me. So in that time.
1: And no life preserver, I assume, right?
0: Come on.
1: Yeah.
0: It's the 60s. Yeah, no. No, no, no, no, no. No life preserver. Now I won't even let my dog get in the water without a life jacket, but that's a whole nother story.
1: I don't blame
0: you. Right? So in the time that it took, because clearly I got rescued, in the time that it took, I went to what I believed was the bottom of the ocean, and everything was incredibly beautiful. There were all these fish of colors that I couldn't even imagine that I knew. It was like an underwater crystal paradise. I saw mermaids, and I saw fish that looked like they were talking to each other. And in the distance from this, I saw a crystal cave. And now let me just go back a bit and say, there's no fear here. I'm not fighting. I'm not drowning. I'm not, none of that's happening.
1: You're at peace. You're at peace.
0: Absolute 100% peace. So I see this crystal cave and I'm like, I am going to go see that. And the closer I got to it, in my little child's brain, I knew there was something in there that was just for me. And I wanted to know what it was. I wanted to see it. And so I started kind of swim walking, to the cave, and just as I got there, I woke up on the beach, spewing up water, people freaking out. I could hear my mom screaming in the background. I had really long hair, and my uncle said that's how he found me, because my hair floated to the top. Oh. And he just grabbed my hair and pulled me out of the ocean.
1: He saved your life. He did save your life.
0: He did save my life. Oh, 100%. 100%. In later years, I felt so bad for him, because people kind of were like, oh, of course you got your kids first. And, I was like taking up for him. I was like, that's not how it happened. His kids just happened to bob up like little corks.
1: They were right there.
0: Apparently I sank like a rock. Yeah. So and I was like, besides the point, he went back and got me. That's the actual point.
1: How long were you under, Samantha? What do you think?
0: Okay. So interesting. It felt like 20 to 30 minutes.
1: Oh my God.
0: But I wasn't. It was probably less than 3 minutes. I mean, they did have to do CPR on me. So I guess technically I drowned.
1: And I'm sure you spit up water in your lungs and everything else, right?
0: Oh, yeah. Yeah. It was, yeah, that part of it was no fun. And I, and sort of the funny part about it was I was so mad that I didn't get to see what was in the crystal cave. And I was like, I need to go back under. Can we go back under? And my uncle's like, you're not even going near the water. Are you crazy? but I was like, I need to see what that was. And it was so vivid. I'm 72 now. This happened, I think, when I was 10. And I can still close my eyes and see every part of it. Every single part of it. I can feel it. I can, because that was the other thing. It felt warm and, oh, so comfortable, So, yeah, I was at 100% total peace.
1: And that was your first after-death experience. What about the second one?
0: The second one was a very different circumstance and story. I was in a domestically violent relationship, and my then-husband, he was physically abusing me, and he knocked me down on our bed, and I was screaming because I was screaming for help, and he put a pillow over my face.
1: Jeez.
0: And basically smothered me. I passed out. And at that time, this was a completely different experience. Still peaceful though. even under those violent circumstances, the NDE was still very peaceful.
1: Did you know he was violent?
0: Well, I did. Well, this was very early on in our marriage. And I'm just going to say women should never put up with that now, because you have somewhere to go. But there was nowhere to go.
1: You gave him the benefit of the doubt, didn't you?
0: I did. And then I didn't. Plus my dad was like, nope.
1: So what did he do? He suffocated you or what?
0: He did. He suffocated me. I started going through kind of the quintessential look that one thinks about a tunnel, only I was floating in the tunnel on my back. I was just floating along, and all along the tunnel were faces, no bodies, just faces of people I knew that had passed away. And they were talking and saying something to me. I couldn't hear it, but in my mind, they were comforting me and telling me it was okay, that everything was going to be fine, and, that words of encouragement. And so I got to a part of the tunnel, and I saw some people that I knew, but I hadn't known very well. Schoolmates, a waitress from a place we used to go when I was a kid. And but it was the same thing. They were just encouraging me. Well, I was like, huh, but okay, everything's still peaceful. And then he pulled the pillow off of me and slapped me across the face to wake me up.
1: Jeez, we're going to come back and take more discussions with you in just a moment, Samantha. Samantha Corfield with us. We're talking about create your own afterlife. Take control of your life after death.
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1: And I wanted to talk to you anyway about the UFO reports, what you think of them.
2: The best thing about it is it's really exciting. We got complete vindication because basically what happened was is the government admitted that we don't know what these spots, these objects, these bright lights are, but basically you can help the government because the thing we're finding out is government's not that bright and they need our help. So that's where Coast to Coast AM comes in and George Norrie comes in. Because you're going to have people on here that will give the government investigators an idea where to look, how to look, and what to look for. So it really does a lot of validation of the history of this show, and this is a huge step forward to getting to the truth, because for the first time, we have the U.S. government admitting that there's something to this, really admitting there's something to this, and that's a big step for all of us.
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1: It's time to congratulate you for your efforts to get a UFO UAP disclosure. 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
4: 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And ultimately, we got disclosure. And you're here to see it, and so am I.
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1: We're going to take your calls next hour with Samantha Corfield as we talk about the afterlife, so be ready for that. 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

0: And welcome back, George Norrie, along with Samantha Corfield, as we talk about the afterlife. Samantha, were you done talking about your second after-death experience?
1: I just want, there was a twist. I just want to share that with you really quickly. So after the whole thing was over, you know, months later, I couldn't stop thinking about the people that I saw that I only vaguely knew. And some of them were people I went to school with. Now, of course, you know, we're talking like 1973 here, no internet, no, you know, none of that. So I started digging through yearbooks and I was like, okay, that's who that was. And so I started piecing it together. And what I ended up doing was spending a bunch of time in the library. I don't know if the listeners are familiar with what is called a microfiche machine, but going through that thing looking for obituaries, I was like, are these people dead or why would they be in my head? And I could only find seven of them, and every single one of them had passed away. Why they were there for me to this day is a mystery. I didn't know them that well.
0: Did they want to assist you or take you?
1: I know they were just encouraging. You know, in the whole experience, there were no hands. There was no, let's move you along. It was just me floating and kind of being like told, it's everything's going to be fine. Everything's okay. You're fine. Everything's okay. You know, that kind of thing. But I couldn't really hear. That was what was happening in my head. But no, I don't, to this day, it's a real mystery to me. And I'll find out in the afterlife, because I already have that as part of my afterlife plan to try to find those people and thank them for being there, because, I mean, it was a comfort.
0: Samantha, what have you learned about the afterlife with all these exercises? What do you think it is?
1: So I don't think it's one thing. And I think that's what's important for people to know about the book. I tried as best as I could to write it for everyone. You know, no matter your religion or your spiritual belief or any of that kind of thing, I try to make it so the book would go along with everyone's personal beliefs, that you could work with your, within your personal beliefs and still work the system. And so I think that the afterlife is a very individual place. In my mind it is. And in my mind, I guess it always was. Because I can kind of remember as a child, you know, thinking about things like green fields and flowers and, you know, different things like that, that, you know, would be in quote unquote heaven. And, so in the book, all the exercises are literally meant, and I've had people ask me, do I mean create your own afterlife as metaphorically? Or literally, and I mean it literally, I'm not making a metaphor here, but as I myself and others who have reported back to me started the exercises in figuring out what they really wanted in their afterlife and who they wanted, who they didn't want, they found it became very individualized for them too. And so I don't think there's an answer that fits all. I don't think it's a one size fits all. You know, I do believe that there are certain factors. You know, certain people believe that we'll go to a classroom and we'll learn, look at our lives, that kind of thing. And I'm certainly not counting that out in any way. But beyond that initial, transformation, I think this is where the book is your friend, because it is going to teach you how to get beyond just saying, well, I want to meet my Uncle Jeff again. Okay, great. Everybody wants to meet their relatives and friends. But then what? What are you going to do after that? And I think that's where it becomes really interesting and powerful for people to take control of it. So, sorry, that was a long answer to your short question. So, but I don't think it's one size fits all.
0: How do you handle grief when it comes to all this?
1: Wow, this is such a big thing. So I was writing the book, and I certainly was looking at it as a way to help people deal with grief by planning the ones that they had lost, that they could see them again. And literally, what do you want to do with them again? Because, you know, once someone dies, they take that hope with them that we're going to do the things that we wanted to do, the vacations we wanted to take, the graduations we wanted to see. All that hope is just abruptly cut off from you. Well, by planning those things and planning what you will do when you see them, I believe it gives you your hope back. It did for me. In the final edit of the book, I lost my 21-year-old grandson. And I was like, wow, okay, you better put your money where your mouth is with this book. And I started using some of the techniques to help me through the grieving of him and the things that he's only 21. So the things that we had planned to do or travel or things like that, those things at first are seemingly gone forever, not just for me, but that's true for everyone. You just think, well, that's over. But by working the exercises and planning the things that we were going to do and planning them in detail, was a real source of comfort for me. Now, did it get rid of all of my grief? No, I am still grieving my grandson. However, that hope that gets torn away, I have that hope back. And I feel like that's the biggest gift that the book could give people who are grieving. Give you your hope back that you will not just be reunited. It's that there's so many religions and spiritual beliefs that we will be reunited with our loved ones, and that's amazing. I'm trying to take that further, though, so that you know that when you cross over and you do meet again, you have all these plans and things that you didn't get to do in this life, but you can do it in the next life.
0: How does your belief system function in the afterlife? What if you don't believe?
1: Don't believe in an afterlife?
0: Yes.
1: Well, I think that is a little bit difficult. If somebody does not believe there is an afterlife, and I know a few people that are like that, I think that that is a very personal choice for them. I would encourage them to read the book if they can. And, you know, people might not want to spend the money. Go get it from the library. Almost all the libraries are carrying Create Your Own Afterlife now. And I really would love for people to get their hands on this book one way or the other. But I would encourage them to at least give it a little look and decide, like, okay, maybe there's something to this. What if she's right? You know, because that's the thing. People are like, well, what if you're wrong, Sam? Well, what if I'm right? You know, it's like a question none of us can truly answer. But I also, there's a Cyril Kimball, is an author, and he is an atheist. And he wrote a book about the afterlife and how an atheist might experience the afterlife. And his whole premise is built on electricity and energy and the fact that we are, you know, our souls are, you know, or whatever is in our body is pure energy, and that, you know, you can't destroy it. So he laid out 8 different ways that an atheist might experience the afterlife. So I found that pretty fascinating. But if you're 100% adamant that you do not believe in the afterlife, maybe this book just isn't for you, and I'm sad because I want you to have a great afterlife.
0: Did he, as an atheist, become a believer?
1: But he didn't become a believer in God, but he's a believer in the afterlife, which I think is an interesting premise to talk about for just a second. And, you know, that is the fact that we, many of us, you know, grow up in apocalyptic type religions, where we better be good, or we, you know, so we go to heaven, but if we're bad, we'll go to hell. You know, a very stereotypical, look at the afterlife that millions and millions of people have. And in Mr. Kimbrell's book, he did not believe in, a one all powerful God, but he thought there was something, just not the stereotypical God that so many, many millions of people believe in, but he believed there was something. And I think that's how he got to that point of going, wait a minute. So if I'm going to die, what part of me might stay on? The energy part, the, you know, the electrons and all of that. And that's where he drew his hypotheses from, about carrying on as a sort of an energy being.
0: What would you say about the afterlife, Samantha, that is exciting?
1: I think the most exciting thing, and I have a whole chapter in the book about being whatever you want to be. You're free. You're in charge of your own imagination. You have autonomy over what is going to happen to you next. And, you know, there's a chapter in the book that some people kind of like figures kind of far out, but be an angel, be an alien, have that experience, because, you know, people often live a mundane life. As a matter of fact, most of us live kind of a mundane life day to day, right? And they crave something else, but they don't know how to maybe achieve it in this life. Let's achieve it in the next life. Go be that thing. Go be that, you know, scientist, or, you know, run your own zoo, or fly around in a spaceship, you know, have an alien experience, be an angel. I mean, personally, one of my things that I want to experience is helping, people cross over. Once I'm on the other side, one of my experiences that I've written for myself is to be able to help people cross over, and especially people that didn't have a belief system, or people that were taken suddenly and maybe had never given a thought to what their afterlife was going to be. So that's one of my things, is I want to be there to greet them. So I think that suspending disbelief and expanding your mind so that you go, wait a minute, if I could be anything, what would I be? And it doesn't have to be one thing. The experience can be finite. You can be this thing, that thing, the other thing. And I think the power in writing it down is immeasurable, because there's power to that word to the page. And, you know, in helping us manifest things throughout magic and different things, you know, we're always writing down a petition. We're writing down our goal kind of thing. There's power and magic in that. And so I think just so exciting to think about, you know, I'm going to be this thing, or just something crazy. I want to be an astronaut. Because why not? Why not plan for that? Why not plan for that?
0: What do you think the afterlife is all about, Samantha?
1: I think it's all about us. And what I mean by that is I mean all of us. I think that when we get to that state of beingness, and we've lived this life, or maybe we've lived this life a few times, because I also account for reincarnation in the book as well,
0: right?
1: People that believe in reincarnation. I think that the afterlife is this place where we are invited and encouraged to take our paintbrush and paint that afterlife in whatever colors you want it to be. I just think it's the most magnificent idea of our souls, our spirits, our chi, whatever you want to call it, freed from these fragile bodies. These bodies are fragile and finite. We're freed from that. And now somebody's going to hand us a set of colors and a paintbrush and, you know, whatever else we want, that we get to go out there and create and be and understand. And I do believe we will all have much more understanding of each other. Because once we shed these bodies, what are we fighting about? We don't have anything to fight about anymore. We don't have land to fight over. We don't have oil to fight over. We don't have skin color to fight over. We don't have any of that. And I think it will just be the most peaceful place for you to unleash all of your creativity.
0: What has been the reaction to your book?
1: Very good. Thank you for asking. I've had a lot of people contact me. A lot of people that are grieving have contacted me that they bought the book just for that, and it's changed their lives. I've had a couple of people put their videos up on TikTok and that, saying that this book really gave them hope again and changed their lives.
0: All right, so, we're going to come back in a moment, Samantha, and take phone calls with you in just a moment with Samantha Corfield talking about the afterlife.
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0: Is the truth out there? 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
4: Breaking news this hour from Town Hall. I'm Rich Thomason. President Trump is promising really, really big news when he delivers a primetime speech this evening from the White House. A key part of the address to focus on election integrity, with the president saying our country has to shape up. Without free and fair elections, you don't have a country. And when it comes to military spending, the commander-in-chief is pouring it on.
5: President Trump announced a major investment in the nation's defense industrial base at a defense and innovation summit in Pennsylvania.
6: This afternoon, we're announcing nearly $10 billion of new investments in our defense industrial base right here in the great Commonwealth of Pennsylvania. And these investments will create more than 4,000 jobs. Pennsylvania workers will build the ships, submarines, trucks, weapons, and industries.
5: The announcement comes as the administration continues pushing to expand U.S. defense manufacturing. Willie Nelson, the White House.
4: Expanding its airstrikes, the U.S. military has hit targets farther north in Iran.
7: American forces have also fired into a ship accused of trying to break the U.S. naval blockade on the Islamic Republic. Tehran retaliated early Thursday with missile and drone fire targeting Bahrain, Jordan, and Kuwait before dawn. Back and forth strikes by the U.S. and Iran across the Middle East and renewed threats to the Strait of Hormuz have shredded the interim deal to end the Iran war.
4: Correspondent Andrew Stewart. Parts of the Texas Hill Country are getting hit again by flooding rains. Some of the very same areas hard hit last year being slammed again. There have been dozens of high water rescues, a result of days of torrential rains, and it's not over yet. Canadian wildfires, close to 200 of them, sending massive amounts of smoke into the northern U.S. Wildfires also burning in Minnesota. On Wall Street, Dow futures up 35 points, and NASDAQ futures down 272 points. More on these stories, townhall.com.
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4: Ukraine's president has sacked the country's defense minister.
9: On the face of it, it's a very puzzling decision, because just 2 days ago, Volodymyr Zelensky, the president, he said that the Ukrainian army's position is the best ever. And this is, to a huge extent, thanks to Mikhail Fedorov, has greatly increased the role of drones. There's been various leaks and reports and rumors, including that his being so reform-minded, he's upset too many apple carts by fighting corruption.
4: And that's the BBC's Vitaly Shevchenko. He says Ukraine's parliament has now approved a new prime minister for the country. The agent for Sam Neill says the actor died from pneumonia. His family had earlier announced the actor, known for Jurassic Park and other films, died on Monday in Sydney. News and analysis, townhall.com. President Trump's pick for Attorney General facing some resistance in the Senate.
10: Acting Attorney General Todd Blanche faced questions from skeptical senators in his confirmation hearing. Blanche was asked about a fund that would compensate allies of President Trump and a tax immunity deal for the president.
11: There is no weaponization fund. The weaponization fund is dead. It's not moving forward.
10: Texas Republican John Cornyn is skeptical.
12: Just to be clear, the President of the United States, who is a plaintiff in this lawsuit, has not agreed in writing to delete the weaponization fund, and there's no guarantee.
10: There are 11 Republicans and 10 Democrats on the Senate Judiciary Committee. If even one Republican on that committee votes no on Blanche, the nomination would be rejected. Ed Donahue, Washington.
4: Citing what it describes as unfair trade practices, the U.S. will be slapping a 25% tariff on some Brazilian imports starting in 6 days. More on these stories at townhall.com.
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20: This is America in the Morning from Westwood One. It's Thursday, July 16th, 2026. I'm Clayton Neville in for John Trout. Here's what's coming up on America in the Morning.
21: Tough personal questions to the nominee to be Attorney General.
22: What happened to the Todd Blanche who was a prosecutor in the Southern District of New York?
21: I'm Richard Johnson.
23: It's really big news. It's really, really big news.
20: Big news expected tonight by the president.
24: They have not found any more survivors after a 49-foot cabin cruiser capsized and sank in the cold waters of the San Francisco Bay Tuesday afternoon. I'm Jennifer King.
25: The drained reflecting pool is revealing that President Trump's new blue liner is now looking closer to gray. High up in Juwanee, Washington.
26: The Treasury Department says the U.S. Mint has started producing a new $1 coin bearing President Trump's face. Ed Donahue, Washington.
27: A blood test could determine whether a healthy adult is likely to develop Alzheimer's disease. I'm Donna Warder.
20: All ahead on America in the Morning. It's 7 after. Much like his predecessor, Pam Bondi, Acting Attorney General Todd Blanche got it and gave it right back during his day before the Senate Judiciary Committee on Wednesday as he seeks confirmation to be the permanent AG. Details from correspondent Rich Johnson.
21: Blanche faced a lot of challenging questions from both Democrats and Republicans.
28: Who, if anyone else, did Mr. Epstein traffic
12: young women to. I believe you have said that the weaponization fund is a moot issue.
0: Do you agree that it is unacceptable for federal agents to forcibly enter someone's home without a warrant and drag them onto the street without even checking that they have the right person?
1: How long do you intend to put up with that Kash Patel character?
22: What happened to the prosecutor people had respect for? What happened to the prosecutor who once respected the rule of law?
21: That last question from California Democrat Adam Schiff brought this response from Blanche.
2: I am still here. I am the same exact person I was when I was a federal prosecutor in the SDNY, which is do the right thing and do everything you can to keep communities safe.
21: As for the concerns about the FBI director from Rhode Island Democrat Sheldon Whitehouse.
2: That's an extraordinarily obnoxious question, Senator, and I have full faith in Director Patel and the work that he's doing every day.
21: Texas

0: is down to one because of the death of South Carolina's Lindsey Graham. With Democrats solidly opposing Blanche, his nomination will be over if a single Republican votes no. The second day of the hearing promises to be emotional, as outside witnesses will testify. Among them, a woman whose daughter was killed by an undocumented immigrant, an Epstein survivor, and a former Justice Department pardon attorney whom Blanche fired last year. I'm Richard Johnson.
1: President Trump will address the nation tonight and has a stern message for Americans. The address will air on the major broadcast networks and through a live stream from the White House at 9 o'clock Eastern Time. The president says he'll deliver some big news.
2: It's really big news. It's really, really big news.
1: He said Americans need to shape up.
2: But this, what we're going to be talking about Thursday is it doesn't get bigger, because without free and fair elections, you don't have a country. We'll be discussing other things, too. But
1: part of the president's speech tonight reportedly going to touch on alleged Chinese meddling in U.S. elections.
2: It's going to be a very big announcement. Yeah.
1: One reported component of allegations is that Beijing compromised U.S. voter data and evidence that the CIA knew about and didn't share the information with President Trump during his first term. There's pushback to the speech on Capitol Hill.
3: I don't think we should be contributing to any platforming of lies about our election.
1: Congresswoman Alexandria Ocasio-Cortez.
3: Many news outlets have an ethical obligation to not air things that undermine our election, that are not rooted in evidence and fact.
1: Chuck Schumer accusing the White House of escalating a campaign to interfere in the upcoming midterm elections.
4: We are red teaming what they might do and how we can combat it ahead of time. We have united ourselves, the House, the Senate, to make sure that we can combat these attempts to steal the election.
1: The audience for tonight's speech expected to include members of the president's cabinet and heads of the CIA, the FBI, and the Office of the Director of National Intelligence and the Department of Homeland Security. When asked about the speech, White House Press Secretary Karoline Leavitt said, quote, as usual, anonymous sources are speculating about what the president will say during his speech. She insisted nobody knows what the president will ultimately say, which is why everyone should tune in. Again, that speech slated for 9 o'clock tonight Eastern Time. 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It's 12 after. Efforts in the water near Alcatraz Island turning into recovery. We'll have that when America in the Morning returns.
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0: on the back half of July and there's flood concerns in parts of South and Central Texas. Wildfire issues up north. Meteorologist LaTroy Thornton's here to sort it out.
1: Unfortunately, any real drying for some of this week's hardest hit areas in Texas has to wait at least one more day, with drenching showers and thunderstorms today from the Big Bend of Texas, north and east, throughout western and central parts of the state. Coverage should be lower toward the Texas Panhandle as well as eastern Texas, but many places could still pick up at least a thunderstorm today. Total rainfall counting back from Monday night through tonight is expected to be in the 12 to 18-inch range from west of San Antonio toward the Del Rio area, with widespread rainfall of at least 2 to 4 inches from the Big Bend through San Angelo and Houston, and a large swath with at least 4 inches of rain. By contrast, dry conditions in the vicinity of large wildfires burning across parts of northeastern Minnesota and western Ontario will continue to promote dangerously unhealthy air quality for many as wildfire smoke spreads southeastward across the Great Lakes, northeast, and mid-Atlantic today, with some of the thickest smoke expected from Michigan and eastern Wisconsin into much of New York State and New England, portions of Ohio, Pennsylvania, and New Jersey. Northern New England may have thunderstorms to scour out the smoke, as could eastern Minnesota. Otherwise, there may be a thunderstorm over much of the Midwest today and points south and east through Kentucky and Tennessee, South Carolina and Georgia, and just about all of Alabama and Florida, with another round of monsoon thunderstorms from western Montana into Wyoming and especially the Four Corners region, where some storms in Arizona in particular could bring a downpour. Dry conditions are expected across much of the West Coast, but watch for a shower or two today, perhaps especially early, over western Washington. In Amarillo, Texas, early sun gives way to a thunderstorm today, high 84. For Richmond, Virginia, expect sunshine and near record heat for today, high 99. I'm AccuWeather.com meteorologist LaTroy Thornton.
0: 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The search and rescue operation in the waters near Alcatraz Island now turning into a recovery mode. Correspondent Jennifer King reports that searchers remain in San Francisco Bay, where a boat sank Tuesday, killing one person and three people went missing.
2: I'd like to send my deepest condolences and my thoughts and prayers to the friends and family of our three missing individuals. We're going through an extremely difficult and challenging time right now. We are in close concert and communication with them, and we'll continue to do so throughout this search effort.
3: The U.S. Coast Guard says they have not found any more survivors after a 49-foot cabin cruiser carrying 20 people capsized and sank in the cold waters of the San Francisco Bay Tuesday afternoon.
2: Suspending an active search is one of the most difficult things we do as Coast Guard commanders.
3: Sector Commander Jared Tosco says officials will likely send specialized divers or a drone to the boat. One person was pulled from the water but died, and 16 others were rescued.
4: It was a south wind with an outgoing tide. I mean, it's like contradicting ourselves, coming into each other, so it's kind of kept creating like a trough of waves. It was a really bad day. We weren't even going to go out.
3: Commercial halibut fisherman Justin Marceline helped pull people out.
4: It was like Titanic in real life. I mean, there was stuff everywhere. People were banging on the glass. It's like, and there's not really much you could do except for grab the people out of the water that were in the water.
3: I'm Jennifer King.
0: The reflecting pool next to the Lincoln Memorial has now been drained as it undergoes repairs, but a new problem has emerged. Correspondent Haya Panjwani reports that the blue paint used to coat the bottom of the basin has now changed color.
5: The drained reflecting pool is revealing that President Trump's new blue liner is now looking closer to gray. An Associated Press team viewed the Lincoln Memorial reflecting pool from the Washington Monument and spotted the color change from American flag blue to gray. The pool was drained and debris was removed after Independence Day fireworks. Trump's renovation project has faced setbacks, including algae blooms and peeling paint. The project's cost soared from $1.5 million to over $16 million by June. Trump blames vandals for the problems, while critics point to poor repair work.
6: We caught some people vandalizing our beautiful reflecting pool. We have the reflecting pool. They took a box cutter or something very sharp. But they caught him. They actually caught him, and those guys have some problems ahead of them.
5: Several people face charges for allegedly damaging the pool. Haya Panjwani, Washington.
0: It's 19 after. While there's no direct connection to explosive diarrhea being experienced across the country, Taco Bell's making changes to its menu. We'll serve up that story when America in the Morning returns after this.
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0: It's 21 minutes after the top of the hour. Wall Street stocks gained ground on Wednesday as softening inflation data and a robust beginning of second quarter earnings season, especially in the banking sector, put investors in a buying mood. Seth Sutel has what we can expect on Wall Street this morning.
13: I'm Seth Sutel, and this is the AP Markets Report. Stocks edged higher on Wall Street after several big companies turned in better-than-expected profit reports. The S&P 500 rose 0.4% Wednesday. The Dow added 150 points. That's about 0.3%. The NASDAQ Composite rose 0.6%. BlackRock rose 6.6% after becoming the latest financial company to report bigger profits than Wall Street expected. Stocks got a hand from another report showing that inflation eased in the U.S. last month. That helps take pressure off the Federal Reserve to raise interest rates. Treasury yields moved lower in the bond market. The yield on the 10-year Treasury fell to 4.55%. Seth Sutel, New York.
0: Fast food chain Taco Bell says it's removed limited items from some of its restaurants as a precaution, but insists that U.S. health officials have not linked the widening outbreak of cyclosporiasis to the chain or any specific food product. Shares of parent company Yum fell as much as 4.5% after it was reported that federal and state health officials were investigating whether lettuce served at Taco Bell could have been associated with the current outbreak of the disease. And PayPal stock jumped 16% on Wednesday. Payments company Stripe and private equity firm Advent International have reportedly made an offer to acquire PayPal at $60.50 per share. And United's second quarter earnings topped estimates, and the airline expects full year adjusted earnings per share to come in between $9 and $11. And in the real estate market, applications for a mortgage to purchase a home fell 7% from the previous week and were 2% lower than the same time a year ago. President Trump says that he wants immigration officers to keep pulling over vehicles, signaling his opposition Wednesday to plans announced just a day earlier to suspend most traffic stops following the shooting deaths of two people in 1 week. Ending those stops, Trump wrote on Truth Social, would be, quote, playing right into the criminals' hands. Homeland Security Secretary Mark Wayne Mullen did not say if the traffic stops would continue. ICE agents weren't wearing body cams in the incidents in Texas and Maine. It's 24 after. There's a potential medical breakthrough surrounding Alzheimer's. We'll tell you what that is when America in the Morning returns.
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0: It's 26 after. A coin featuring President Trump will be available starting in the fall. Ed Donahue reports on the new currency being minted to celebrate America's 250th birthday.
1: The Treasury Department says the U.S. Mint has started producing a new $1 coin bearing President Trump's face. The president's face is on one side of the coin, surrounded by the word Liberty and 1776-2026. Over the president's left shoulder are the words, In God We Trust. On X, Treasury Secretary Scott Bessent said the coin is intended to honor the enduring legacy of liberty and a lasting symbol of patriotism. The dollar coin is not made of gold, but has a gold finish. Federal law prohibits the depiction of a living president on U.S. currency, but the Treasury Secretary has the ability to authorize the minting and issuance of coins in some circumstances. Ed Donahue, Washington.
0: It's a potential new and important medical breakthrough. Correspondent Donna Warder reports on a blood test that could determine whether someone will develop Alzheimer's disease.
2: A blood test could determine whether a healthy adult is likely to develop Alzheimer's disease. In the study, doctors tested for the presence of a brain protein called p-tau-217, which helps fuel Alzheimer's. Dr. Risa Sperling is with Mass General Brigham Neuroscience Institute.
3: We found that people who have very high levels of this blood test abnormality, p-tau-217, were very likely to progress over time. So 38% of them progressed to impairment within 5 years, and actually up to 78% within 10 years.
2: But Sperling says it's too soon for healthy people to get the blood test, which is now used to help diagnose people who are experiencing cognitive problems. I'm Donna Warder.
0: America in the Morning for Thursday, July 16th, 2026, is produced by Jeff McKay. I'm Clayton Neville in for John Trout, and this is Westwood One.
4: Hi, this is Dr. Duncan McCollum, and I have this amazing patient, Gaylene, here, who walked into our office, well, barely walked into our office.
5: Hardly able to walk and bent over. And within three visits, I was standing up straight, walking. I couldn't believe it. That's never happened to me before. It's been a very rough road, but we're getting there, and I'm very grateful.
4: And you had two back surgeries as well, right?
5: Yes, I did. Yep. In 1995. Yeah.
4: And so they didn't really solve your problem?
5: No, they didn't.
4: And you came in, we did some stem cell treatments on you and some chiropractic on you, right?
5: Correct.
4: Yeah. So you're happy?
5: I'm happy. Everyone here is just awesome. They're all here to help you. They're all so sweet.
4: You should listen to Gaylene, see if we can help your health.
5: That's right. Anyone that needs help, please come in.
4: Thank you.
6: Sometimes it's fun to just bitch, moan, and complain.
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9: With SRN News, I'm Rich Thomason in Washington. President Trump is promising really, really big news when he delivers a primetime speech this evening from the White House. Key part of the address to focus on election integrity, with the president saying, our country has to shape up. When it comes to military spending, the commander-in-chief is pouring it on, announcing a major increase in Pentagon spending. Expanding its airstrikes, the U.S. military is now hitting targets farther north in Iran. Parts of Texas Hill Country getting hit again by flooding rains. Some of the very same areas hard hit last year are getting slammed once again. Canadian wildfires have been sending massive amounts of smoke into the northern reaches of the United States. Wildfires also burning out in Minnesota. Watching Wall Street, the Dow futures are up 79 points. NASDAQ futures ahead to 79. More details, srnnews.com.
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14: This is America in the Morning from Westwood One. Here's what's coming up this half hour.
15: President Trump's intelligence director nominee clashes with Democrats over the 2020 election. Ed Donahue, Washington.
16: Thousands of visitors told to evacuate a remote Minnesota wilderness area because of wildfires. I'm Julie Walker.
17: U.S. wholesale inflation fell from May to June on plunging energy prices. Mike Hempen, Washington.
18: New York's one-year ban on AI data centers. I'm the new old tech guy, Chuck Palm.
19: The Paramount Warner Brothers merger is facing multiple legal challenges. I'm Kevin Carr.
20: Former President Joe Biden talks about his decision to not run for re-election, among other topics, in a new memoir. Donna Water, Washington.
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0: We're more than halfway through the month of July, believe it or not, with flood chances to our south and impacts of wildfires to the north. Meteorologist Latroy Thornton has your forecast.
27: As several large wildfires continue to burn from the Arrowhead of Minnesota into western Ontario, Canada, a prevailing wind from the north and west will continue to funnel that smoke directly across the Great Lakes into the northeast and the mid-Atlantic, with some of the worst of this round of smoke likely for today from New England to cities like New York. This is very likely to result in rather unhealthy air quality across at least eastern Wisconsin, all of Michigan, mainly northeast Ohio, and places to the east of there through much of Pennsylvania and New Jersey, just about all of southern New England, and perhaps all but far northern New York State. Expect visibility to be greatly reduced in the thickest of the smoke, with respiratory issues more and more likely for those particularly sensitive groups. Much of this area also looks dry today, with little chance for rain to wash out some of the wildfire smoke, but there can be a thunderstorm around northern New England, as well as from eastern Minnesota into Wisconsin. Otherwise, the risk for a spotty afternoon thunderstorm extends across much of the Midwest and Ohio Valley, even through western North Carolina, all of South Carolina and Florida, and nearly all of Alabama. Today brings another rather wet day for portions of western and central Texas that could really use a break from downpours, with showers and some heavy thunderstorms yet again near and northeast of the Big Bend region. Showers and storms become a bit less numerous eastward toward the Dallas and Houston areas and northward into the Texas Panhandle, but monsoon thunderstorms, some of them heavy, break out once again this afternoon from the Four Corners states northward into Wyoming and north and west along the Idaho-Montana border, with a shower or two for mainly coastal portions of Washington and northern Oregon, while the rest of the West Coast stays largely dry for today. That's the weather across America. I'm AccuWeather.com meteorologist LaTroy Thornton.
0: 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As Acting Attorney General Todd Blanche sat in a hearing for his nomination, the person President Trump has chosen to become the Director of National Intelligence also sat before senators on Wednesday. But Jay Clayton's meeting with Democrats was focused more on election denying and journalist subpoenas. Ed Donahue reports that Clayton was given one question over and over again. Who is the winner of the 2020 election?
1: In all my experiences with Mr. Clayton, his reputation as someone who operated with morality, decency, and integrity has proven to be true. The job Mr. Clayton has been nominated for today is not one which he sought, but one which he has been gracious enough to take on. I'm confident that by the end of the day, my colleagues will join me in seeking to get Mr. Clayton's nomination across the finish line.
15: President Trump's intelligence director nominee clashes with Democrats over the 2020 election.
2: Can you tell me why Joe Biden was certified as the winner of the 2020 election?
3: I'm going back to my constitutional law here, but I don't want to continue to have a debate about this, but I believe he had the most electoral votes.
2: So he won the election?
3: He followed our process, had the most electoral votes, was declared the winner, and...
2: And who has the most electoral votes? Is it the person that wins or the person that loses?
3: I think that's your characterization.
15: Jay Clayton was asked by Democrats over and over again whether former President Joe Biden won the election and defeated Donald Trump.
3: Joe Biden was certified as the president of the United States.
15: Clayton wouldn't say outright Biden won and didn't answer when questioned by Georgia Democrat John Ossoff.
4: You refuse to answer a basic question about who won a presidential election? Isn't it humiliating to be unable to answer this question, to have to indulge the president's delusions?
15: Clayton has broad support among Republicans, but the tension with Democrats could be a blow to GOP leaders who wanted a quick vote.
3: I saw firsthand how judgment, discipline, integrity, and most importantly, effective communication and cooperation across different branches of government are essential to our national security. If confirmed, I will have those principles front of mind every day.
15: Ed Donahue, Washington.
0: On a day when a new poll released by The Economist showed nearly half of Americans believe the war with Iran could stretch for a year or more, the U.S. has reimposed a blockade on Iranian ports after Tehran's attacks on ships in the Strait of Hormuz. As correspondent John Gambrell reports, President Trump's considering further military action against Iran, including on energy targets, unless they return to peace talks.
5: Are you putting a lot of deadlines?
6: I don't like giving deadlines, but they pretty much know. They know the story.
5: Sorry, you mean
6: they better behave.
8: The U.S. Navy has restarted a blockade of Iranian ports. This blockade is aimed at stopping Iran from getting its crude oil to the international market. And that's important because crude oil is a main driver of Iran's economy. This comes as Iran has been attacking ships going through the Strait of Hormuz on a route that is hugging the coastline of Oman. Tehran has insisted that any ship going through the strait must do so on a route through Iranian waters and must follow the instructions of Iran's paramilitary Revolutionary Guard. All of this comes as the Strait of Hormuz, the narrow mouth of the Persian Gulf, through which about a fifth of all crude oil and natural gas traded once passed in peacetime, has become the key issue over trying to end the Iran war. And as these attacks on ships have continued, and as U.S. airstrikes have gone on against Iran for days, and Iran has retaliated against Middle East allies of America.
9: We're hitting it. We have tremendous amounts of ammunition. We have numbers that we haven't had in years.
7: And we're hitting them very hard, and it'll continue, and we'll see what happens.
8: Iran is insisting that it must maintain control of the strait and be able to potentially charge fees on ships going through the waterway. That's been rejected by Gulf Arab allies, the United States, and other countries around the world.
7: Booming, and we'll have Iran defeated soon. They'll be defeated very soon. And then I guess it'll be even better. But, you know, even during this, it's been amazing.
8: As these attacks continue, the likelihood of a full-on war breaking out yet again in the Middle East is rising.
0: That was John Gambrell reporting. From the upper Midwest to New York City and Washington, D.C., air quality is now a serious concern because of wildfires raging in parts of Canada, with heavy smoke prompting evacuations in Minnesota, and air issues are impacting millions in America. Correspondent Julie Walker reports a rail crew in Ontario feared for their lives as flames rapidly surrounded their train.
9: This could potentially overtake us here. This has gotten a little scary.
10: Yeah.
9: Holy s***.
10: Okay,
9: y'all need to hurry up here. Like, seriously, we're encased in flames now.
10: You guys go backwards.
9: Hello, Jody, can you hear us?
10: Yeah, I can hear you there. I'm telling them we're notching up.
9: Yeah, this has got to move quick here.
11: Thousands of visitors told to evacuate a remote Minnesota wilderness area because of wildfires sending heavy smoke across the U.S. Midwest and Northeast. More than 100 wildfires are burning in Canada, with winds carrying that smoke southeast. Even the New York Aquarium is postponing a turtle release because of smoke. National Weather Service meteorologist Eric Ahasek in Minnesota.
12: And that smoke is following the upper-level winds around that heat dome, which are basically taking it from the northwest to the southeast, which then blows that, you know, those fires are in western Ontario, they're in far northern Minnesota. The smoke from those is then going over the Great Lakes, over Toronto, into the northeastern United States and mid-Atlantic region, you know, New York City, Philadelphia, D.C., Boston.
11: Warnings about unhealthy air conditions extend from Minnesota through Toronto into New York. I'm Julie Walker.
0: It's 17 till. Experts say inflation has cooled, but the economic outlook is still unclear. We'll talk about it when America in the Morning returns after these messages.
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0: It's 15 till. More than 100 House Democrats voted to block billions of dollars in military aid to Israel. While their vote was ultimately unsuccessful, it highlighted the growing division in their party on the issue. On Wednesday, 103 Democrats and one Republican voted in support of an amendment to block aid that had been proposed by GOP Congressman Thomas Massie, a critic of President Trump, who's been skeptical of U.S. support for Israel. The measure ultimately failed, 104 to 314. The vote also highlighted divisions among Democrat House leadership. House Minority Leader Akeem Jeffries and House Democratic Caucus Chair Pete Aguilar voted against it, while House Minority Whip Catherine Clark voted for it. The vote also signals that ground is shifting for House Democrats as the party grapples with its position on U.S. foreign policy toward Israel. Many on the left are demanding a dramatic change in course. Wall Street was buoyed by a report showing inflation has cooled, but the economic outlook still remains uncertain. Correspondent Mike Hempen reports.
1: U.S. wholesale inflation fell from May to June on plunging energy prices, but intensifying hostilities with Iran are clouding the outlook. The Labor Department reports its producer price index, which captures inflation before it reaches consumers, dropped 0.3% from May. Compared to a year ago, it was up 5.5% in June. Gasoline prices plunged 12% in June, but are still up nearly 43% from June of last year, pushed higher by the Iran war. The June inflation numbers were lower than forecasters had expected, but inflation is still running above the Fed's 2% target. Mike Hempen, Washington.
0: The topic of medically assisted suicide has been debated in the United States, but lawmakers in France have given the green light to the procedure with some restrictions. Correspondent Jennifer King reports.
2: France's National Assembly has approved a bill that would allow medically assisted suicide. Supporters like Anne Renaud gathered to watch and celebrate.
3: Grateful to finally have the possibility to say to people who are suffering that they have an option.
2: Eligible patients must be adult French citizens or legal residents with an incurable advanced stage illness, suffering unbearably, and make repeated requests of their own free will. Psychiatric disorders and neurological diseases like Alzheimer's would not qualify. Opponents like Ségolène Peruccio, head of the French Society for Palliative Care, say the measure lacks safeguards and sends the wrong message to vulnerable patients. The legislation must still clear a constitutional review. I'm Jennifer King.
0: The next nation to put in place a ban on social media for kids could be the UK, but it will not be mandatory. Correspondent Charles de Ledesma reports the UK's unveiling plans for a social media curfew for older teens, but it is voluntary.
4: The British government will introduce a six-hour social media curfew from midnight for 16 and 17-year-olds, though they will be able to override the proposed default setting in its latest attempt to reduce the risks of online harm for children. Officials say features that can keep users scrolling for longer, such as videos that automatically play one after the other, will also be switched off by default for older teenagers. The measures, which are one of the final acts of the government of Prime Minister Keir Starmer, will have to be legislated upon. It's widely believed that his expected successor, Andy Burnham, will follow through with the plans. I'm Charles de Ledesma.
0: New York hit pause on new AI data centers this week, and a dozen more states are already lining up with similar bills. Chuck Palm has this story in his new segment, The New Old Tech Guy.
5: New York Governor Kathy Hochul just signed the nation's first statewide moratorium on new AI data centers. For the next year, any new hyperscale facility, that's one that eats 50 megawatts of power or more, can't get a state environmental permit. Existing projects move forward, and this is strictly about what comes next. Why pump the brakes now? Data centers are power hungry and very thirsty. Huge electricity draw to run the servers and huge water draws to cool them. Hochul's betting that the pause buys time to make AI companies pay for that grid strain instead of sticking taxpayers with the bill. And New York's not alone. At least a dozen other states have similar bills moving forward. South Dakota, Vermont, and Virginia among them. Illinois is looking to strip data center tax breaks altogether. This appears to be a trend, not a one-off. Advocates are arguing that new jobs and big opportunities are coming to those areas that support new data centers. This isn't really just about AI. It's a state saying that if you want to build infrastructure that powers the AI boom, you're going to help cover what it costs the rest of us. Now might be a good time to check your electric bill. 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I'm Chuck Palm.
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6: The World Cup 2026 final is all set. Yesterday's second semifinal in Atlanta saw defending champion Argentina come on strong with two late goals to upend England 2-1. Lionel Messi assisted on both scores in the 85th and 92nd minutes. So Saturday's third place game in Miami will now pit France against England. And then it's the title match Sunday in New Jersey, Spain versus Argentina. Golf's final major of 2026, the Open Championships, is underway this morning at Royal Birkdale in England. Scottie Scheffler won last year. Baseball's regular season resumes today as the Phillies host the Mets at Citizens Bank Park, the site of the All-Star festivities. Everyone else gets back to work on Friday. 60-plus games left to play. The Dodgers, the only team to have reached 60 wins so far. They're joined by the Brewers and the Braves as division leaders in the National League, while the Cubs, the Phillies, and the Marlins head up a very tight wild card race. The American League's best team in the first half was the Tampa Bay Rays, just ahead of the Yankees, who hold the second best record in the league. The White Sox and the Guardians are in a virtual tie atop the Central Division, while the Rangers own the only winning record in the West. New York and Cleveland are out in front for the wild cards, with the Mariners and the Twins tied for the third spot and a whole lot of company right on their heels. Hall of Fame ceremonies in Cooperstown are next weekend. Then the trade deadline is August 3rd. One deal yesterday, the Astros sent veteran right-hander Lance McCullers Jr. and southpaw Colton Gordon to the Brewers for minor league outfielder Jaden Fielder, the son of Prince Fielder and grandson of Cecil Fielder. That's Thursday Sports.
0: It's 7 till. A new memoir expected by a former president. We'll have details on the book when America in the Morning returns after this.
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0: It's 5 till. It's been a really rough week for the Paramount and Warner Brothers merger, and now the newest issues include a shareholder lawsuit and a new judge being named in the state attorney general's antitrust lawsuit. Entertainment reporter Kevin Carr has details.
14: On Monday, the attorneys general for 12 states, led by California's Rob Bonta, filed suit to block the merger between Paramount Skydance and Warner Brothers Discovery. At a press conference, Bonta explained,
15: "This deal is illegal under the Clayton Act. History has shown that consolidation in markets at the center of American economic life does not serve our economy, our consumers, or competition."
14: At a media summit on Wednesday, FCC Chairman Brendan Carr told The Hill that he thought the case was weak based on dropping the suit if CNN is spun off.
16: "I don't understand what antitrust theory you have that says there's a problem with this acquisition that is made or broken based on one cable channel being included, so I think that's a bit of a tell."
14: On Tuesday, the Writers Guild of America filed to block the merger, alleging it would suppress wages and lower output. These cases add to another one from April in which five Paramount Plus subscribers sued to block the merger, saying it would hurt consumers. Also on Tuesday, a Paramount investor filed another suit, alleging studio head David Ellison and his father Larry worked with President Trump for a secret deal to expedite the merger, breaching fiduciary duties. These lawsuits jeopardize the merger not just because the courts could rule against Paramount. If delayed past September, Paramount will be on the hook for a $6.7 million per day ticking fee and a whopping $7 billion termination fee if it doesn't go through at all. I'm Kevin Carr.
0: Barack Obama, Richard Nixon, and Bill Clinton all wrote books about their memoirs after being president of the United States, and they'll very soon have company. Correspondent Donna Warder reports on a new memoir by former President Joe Biden.
17: Former President Joe Biden talks about his decision to not run for re-election, among other topics, in a new memoir. The book is called Promise Me America.
18: "The promise we made to those who have gone before us is to honor their sacrifice. The promises we made to one another and to treat everyone with dignity and respect. And the promises we made to future generations of Americans to remain the beacon to the world."
17: Biden released a video to accompany his announcement.
18: "It's about the challenge we faced as a nation, about the decisions I made, and why I made them. Leading the country through COVID, rebuilding our economy, and restoring our democracy after the attack on January 6th. Ending our nation's longest war in Afghanistan, strengthening NATO, and supporting Ukraine. It's about why I chose to run for re-election and why I chose to step aside."
17: Promise Me America will be released November 17th. Donna Warder, Washington.
0: America in the Morning for Thursday, July 16th, 2026, is produced by Jeff McKay. I'm Clayton Neville in for John Trout, and this is Westwood One.
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22: Breaking news this hour from Town Hall. I'm Rich Thomason. Accelerating U.S. airstrikes on Iran are bringing retaliation as the Islamic Republic lashes out at its neighbors. Kuwait's military says it faces a fresh round of incoming fire from Iran.
23: Iran's top negotiator issued a lengthy statement as the U.S. stepped up its airstrikes. Mohammed Bagher Ghalibaf called the conflict an existential war, emphasizing the importance of maintaining Iran's claim to the Strait of Hormuz by force, if necessary. but he also left the door open to negotiations. The U.S. says it's targeting Iran's ability to threaten shipping in the waterway. But in this latest round of strikes, Iranian media reported that a children's cancer hospital was evacuated after several missiles landed nearby.
1: The BBC's Barbara Plett Usher. President Trump isn't offering much in the way of a preview of this evening's address to the nation, except to say that
2: it's really big news. It's really, really big news.
1: The White House speech will focus at least partially on election integrity, which polls show is a big issue with Americans of all political stripes. What was once primarily a childhood illness is making a comeback.
3: Measles cases on the rise here in the U.S. Johns Hopkins School of Medicine says we are about to break a 35-year record. The CDC says there were close to 2,300 measles cases last year in 2025. But as of this July, we've already hit that number and are expected to surpass it. The last time measles was an issue was back in the early 1990s.
1: Correspondent Laura Winters. Some residents in southwest Texas being urged to evacuate during severe downpours. Multiple flash flood warnings have been posted for the area. On Wall Street, ahead of this morning's opening bell, the Dow futures 19 points higher. NASDAQ futures down 300 points. More on these stories at townhall.com.
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1: There are protests in war-ravaged Ukraine.
24: Dozens of protesters gathered in central Kyiv on Thursday to denounce President Volodymyr Zelensky's decision to dismiss Defense Minister Mikhailo Fedorov after just 6 months in the post. Zelensky announced earlier this week he would be changing key posts in the government, including Prime Minister. One local resident, Bohdan Huryak, told the AP he was outraged by Fedorov's firing, as he believed the outgoing defense minister showed clear results on the battlefield. Another protester, Anastasia Nekrasova, told the AP she was protesting on behalf of Ukrainian soldiers who didn't have the chance to attend the protest. Fedorov is known for modernizing Ukraine's military. He confirmed his dismissal on social media. I'm Karen.
1: In France, final legislative approval of a bill allowing adults with incurable illness to receive lethal medication. Townhall.com. A Trump coin, it's on the way, expected to arrive in the fall.
25: The president's face is on one side of the coin, surrounded by the word Liberty and 1776-2026. Over the president's left shoulder are the words, In God We Trust. On X, Treasury Secretary Scott Bessent said the coin is intended to honor the enduring legacy of liberty and a lasting symbol of patriotism. The dollar coin is not made of gold, but has a gold finish. Federal law prohibits the depiction of a living president on U.S. currency, but the Treasury Secretary has the ability to authorize the minting and issuance of coins in some circumstances. Ed Donahue, Washington.
1: More than half of House Democrats have voted to strip $3.3 billion in U.S. aid to Israel. Not enough votes for passage to cut the money, but it does demonstrate a growing divide among Democrats over support for Israel. More on these stories at townhall.com.
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27: From Studio CE. Senor, a dimly lit room deep within the bowels of the Armstrong and Getty Communications compound. And today, y'all, on Little Friday, we are toiling under the title of the show. If your election lasts more than 4 years, seek medical attention. That's a good one. Thank you. Or if you prefer, Spain is about to get a little messy. Oh, that was wow, you're really on a roll. You. So yesterday you bowed out. Today you come in with the A-plus material.
28: Yes.
27: How about that pass for Messi on the second goal?
28: The touch.
27: That is stunning.
28: Yeah. Yeah.
27: With supposedly his opposite foot. To kick that far, that fast, and put it with that placement and running down the field is just amazing.
28: It reminds me of when an NBA player like drives hard into the lane and then throws up that little teardrop shot. It's speed and force, then finesse. And there are few that can do it like that.
27: That was something else.
28: Yeah, yeah, it's amazing.
27: So we got a soccer final of Argentina-Spain, is that right?
28: Yes, that is correct. I'll be rooting hard for the Argentine side, Jack. Javier Milei's boys embracing the free market as Britain crumbles. I mean, there was a symbol there that Britain ruled. They ruled for a long time, but their weakness, their lack of imagination, their lack of dynamic play/economy dragged them down in the end. It was a perfect metaphor.
27: Yeah, kind of a passive, let's just hope things turn out okay. It's sort of attitude.
28: Yeah, they went into a socialist game plan where they did nothing dynamic. They just kind of took their benefits and tried not to give up a goal.
27: I like that. Oh. If you'd have been the announcer.
28: They're just taking their benefits, retiring early.
27: Exactly. They're dependent. That's just terrible.
28: Expecting their health care to be paid for by the taxpayer. Oh, my gosh. I was just reading some statistics about British healthcare. There's something like 40% of Brits are now doing their own dentistry because they're pulling their own teeth.
27: 40% of Brits are pulling their own teeth.
28: Well, wait a minute now. I didn't say that per se. But I will get those. I can't even remember. I've got them around here somewhere. But

0: That is correct, yes. If your election lasts more than 4 years, seek medical attention.
1: And that's all about the 2020 election, that he says he's got new evidence that it was stolen? Or interference from other countries or something?
0: Yeah, the preview from the White House is essentially securing elections. How to have good, secure elections going forward. And I think some will have echoes of 2020. Some actually is going to be about, foreign intelligence services efforts to screw with us. Yeah,
1: we'll see. Mark Halperin's newsletter today said you cannot underestimate how angry other Republicans are that the president is digging this back up for a primetime national address.
0: Oh, boy. Oh, boy.
1: I'll bet that's true. Really?
0: Well,
1: of all the things, especially where the war's going. Got something on that in a second. But especially with where the war's going and everything else, going to get back into the 2020 election? Really? That is really quite astounding. Here's the most interesting thing I've read today. Wall Street Journal with a piece that basically says the Pentagon is telling the White House for us to open the Strait of Hormuz would be very, very difficult and very, very costly.
0: Mm-hmm.
1: You're talking about a major ground operation with many losses if you want to actually open the strait so ships would feel comfortable enough to sail through there.
0: Right.
1: That's the most stark presentation of that I've heard reported.
0: It absolutely squares with everything I've heard and everything I know.
1: But if that's what they've been telling him all along, oh, my God, all this talk about the strait is open or will open the strait or whatever, whew, I think he's really been firing off his mouth without since he's not even willing to go the length he's talking about with the bombing, and maybe for good reason, maybe you agree with that, but since he's not really even willing to follow through with the, like, really, really heavy bombing, there's no way he's interested in a major ground operation with heavy losses.
0: We got to talk to Mike Lyons. Let's see if we can.
1: We should, based on this new information. Yeah.
0: Yeah, I'm willing to put aside the merits of any of this for the purpose of this discussion. I think we have to. It's unquestionable. You can't completely suppress a regime. And it's various proxies. Their ability to shoot a missile at a ship. It's too easy. It's too cheap. It's like me going to the store and buying a new driver. You can't eliminate that. You've got to eliminate their will to use those weapons through total defeat or negotiation, neither of which has come about or come even close. Somebody tell me this is wrong. Trump has gotten himself into a situation he has no idea how to get out of.
1: Is he aware of that?
0: I think he is. I think that's the reason you're hearing all this ridiculous bluster from him. He doesn't know what else to do. And I wouldn't know what to tell him to do, honestly, at this point.
1: The summary of the Wall Street Journal piece about it today is the Pentagon has long told the White House that securing the strait to safely escort ships through Tehran is somewhere between extremely dangerous and totally impossible.
0: Wow.
1: That's a problem.
0: That's rough.
1: I had been talking about this under the assumption that it's doable. It'd be costly, but doable. Sounds like costly is understating it and barely doable. Because it would take so little to disrupt shipping that you really would, and that's what the article says, you'd basically have to occupy that half of Iran to be able to stop, any rogue person from firing a single rocket. Because if any rockets in any day, if you got one rocket into the strait a day, ships ain't going to go through.
0: Right, right. All right, here's the new Iranian playbook. It just unfolded in my mind. So the U.S. grabs them by the cargs, grabs, like, Karg Island, their oil refining capacity. That's a chokehold, okay?
1: Blow their beards off.
0: And they say, we give. We've had enough. Uncle, let us up. And they suppress the attacks on the strait for a little bit. Wait till the heat is off, then the attacks continue. And they say, golly gee, these are rogue elements, and we could really, really, really go after them if you want, but it's going to cost you.

0: It's going to cost you this, this, and this. And they will get the concessions they want. They will get the nuclear dogs pulled back, maybe. I don't know. I've said several times the Strait of Hormuz is the new nuclear weapon. That's what they want control of. That's their veto against anybody messing with them. And then the minute they need it, they will start shooting at ships again and say, oh, gosh, dang it. Yeah, we'll police them even harder if you want, but we want this.
1: I'm glad you brought up talking
0: to Mike Lyons. For the rest of our lives, by the way. Enjoy.
1: Because I'd like to know if Mike Lyons will say that's absolutely true or say that's not true. Somebody is spinning it that way because of who knows what. Mm. Because if it is true that it's somewhere between extremely difficult and impossible, it changes my entire view of this whole thing, that what I've been assuming all along. I thought it was doable and costly as opposed to barely doable and the sort of cost that there's not a chance we're willing to put up with.
0: Well, that second part, I believe. I don't think it's undoable.
1: Well, of course it's doable, but we'd have to take over the country, like Iraq style.
0: Right.
1: That ain't going to happen.
0: Right. So, yeah, if you put any reasonable parameters around it, yeah, it's undoable, close to undoable, given the American will for that sort of fight, particularly over what we're talking about. I mean, if China had invaded California, well, America might say, you can have it. But I don't know. It's so implausible. But if, you know, if China tried to invade the West Coast or something like that, we as a country would go crazy and we would summon up the great American will that's won many wars and struggles through the centuries. But for this,
1: Right. We better start the show officially. I have more thoughts on that, and there's more information on that. But that's a heck of a situation we're in now. And then, so with all that in the background, tonight's speech is going to be about the 2020 election. I'm Jack Armstrong. He's Joe Getty on this. It is a Thursday, July 16th, the year 2026. We are Armstrong and Getty, and we approve of this program.
0: Let's begin then officially according to FCC rules and regs. Here we go at Mark.
2: Messi resets. Messi driving in. Messi crossing.
1: Just can you do it one more time? For some reason, as a Chiefs fan, it reminds me of that season where the Chiefs what'd they go, 16-1? Fell behind every game and pulled a rabbit out of a hat every single game, but didn't in the Super Bowl. Yeah. Is Argentina going to be the same thing? Because can you pull a rabbit out of the hat every single time you fall behind? You have to come from behind with magic goals and then do it one more time for the championship.
0: In the knockout round, Argentina has scored 9 of its 11 goals after the 75th minute of play.
1: That's amazing.
0: 75 out of 90, plus a few extra minutes. Yeah. But, yeah, that's amazing.
1: That is incredible. Wow. It's fun to watch, though. We've got a lot to get to. We got some more headlines. I really want to address this whole issue of the 2020 election. And because I did it on Twitter a little bit, got a lot of pushback from a lot of you who can't believe we believe. I'll talk with a single person identifier. You can't believe that I believe that Trump actually lost. You can't believe I'm so stupid to believe that Trump actually lost the 2020 election. I want to revisit the facts around their challenges in the courts and how it went. And if you've got pushback on that, fine. But I can't imagine what it would be.
0: Because he's going to
1: relitigate
0: tonight.
1: 2020? Well, I don't want to. Trump is. He's speaking to the nation about it tonight.
0: Yeah, I know. I know. Man.
1: It seems
0: we talk about soccer more. Yeah.
1: All right. We got a lot on the way. Stay here.
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1: So Trump is speaking from the East Room tonight, 9 Eastern, 6 Pacific. That's the big ceremonial room usually used for nationally televised presidential speeches. You know the look. You come walking down the hall and you got the flags behind you. So, I mean, he's treating it like a big address. All the cable news channels are expected to take it live. It's not known at this moment whether ABC, CBS, NBC will take it live. They've not confirmed it. You know, they don't have to. The White House generally asks for airtime, and the networks generally give it because it's the President of the United States addressing the nation. Since the topic is the 2020 election, since the networks hate him, I would think they'd want to take it just because it's kind of ridiculous that this is what the topic is, as opposed to ignore it. Although, I guess their ultimate goal is to make money, and maybe they lose money by not running their primetime shows.
2: Right, yeah, definitely. So, I'm sorry, have you heard what the decision is from most of them?
1: No, they haven't announced that yet. The cable news channels will take it live, of course, because they take, you know, a guy who saw an alligator walk across the road in South Florida. Look, I got a video of it.
2: Sure.
1: But, yeah, it's not known yet whether the major networks will take it live.
2: Right.
1: And so the guy who wants to be the new DNI, remember Tulsi Gabbard is out of the head of the intelligence agencies, the new guy in there, he was getting grilled yesterday for his confirmation hearing, and they ask him endlessly who won the election, and he would not answer that question. So, you know, you said, you're going to bring this back up again? Well, I don't know. The president's speaking about it in prime time tonight, and his new DNI director wouldn't answer the question in his confirmation hearing yesterday.
2: Right. We can get into this a little bit more later, but there's a new poll out, and Trump's vaunted instincts are not serving him well. His support among Republicans is eroding pretty seriously. Among independents, it's kind of cratered. Democrats are going to be Democrats. That's fine. But, yeah, things are not going great. It's a rough patch for the White House right now. And will tonight help or hurt? Who knows? We'll see, I guess. So you had a couple of big hearings on the Hill that Washington's obsessed with. Todd Blanche for Attorney General and Jay Clayton for National Intelligence. Useless office, probably.
1: That's who I was talking about.
2: You had the back and forth. Yeah. You had the back and forth on ICE traffic stops. We haven't really talked about this much because not because of any particular loyalty or having one side or the other in the argument. It's just that it's so hard to get the facts. You get a spin version from the administration, honestly, and a couple of them have not panned out or even close. And our good close friend Mark Wayne Mullen said he was going to straighten all that out. And then you've got the inevitable activist story that, you know, ICE just busted into the house and shot people as they were eating dinner. And that always turns out to be completely fictional, too. But the Maine shooting of that young man who is here illegally, lawfully.
1: State or primary?
2: Maine with an E. Did I not pronounce the E loudly enough? Maine. Anyway, yeah, the state of Maine. Did you not hear my capital M? The story from Maine where the fellow from Columbia who was here lawfully and working and had a little kid and all, and there was a car chase of some sort, and the ICE guy said, I feared for public safety is why I shot him. That doesn't mean it's not legit, but that's not great.
1: No, it's not.
2: Yeah. Roiled waters for the union right now, Jack. And the Democrats are holding up the defense appropriation that's always been bipartisan to protest Iran, but it's leaving our troops underpaid and undefended, and it's just terrible. And these are ugly times, and I hate it.
1: Roiled waters, you say?
2: In roiled waters! We need a bridge over these roiled waters.
1: Okay, we got to get a little deeper on some of these stories and some stuff you haven't heard about yet that's a lot more fun.
0: Armstrong and Getty.
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4: With SRN News, I'm Rich Thomason in Washington. Quoting President Trump, it's really big news, referring to a primetime address he'll deliver this evening from the White House. The president says the news doesn't get bigger. The speech will focus, at least in part, on election integrity. The United States is stepping up its attack on Iran, hitting targets farther north. American forces also fired on a ship accused of trying to break the U.S. naval blockade as the U.S. aims to keep the Strait of Hormuz wide open. Across a wide swath of the northern U.S., it's not only the heat and the humidity, it's the smoke that's making things miserable. Close to 200 wildfires in Canada are making for a smoky haze in the air on this side of the border. On Wall Street, just ahead of the opening bell, stock futures are mixed. Dow futures up, NASDAQ futures down. This is SRN News.
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1: Some more political news. Former President Joe Biden just announced that he's written a book about his presidency that's coming out in November. Yep, the book was written by a ghostwriter, Joe Biden. Oh. It's the second book Biden has written. The first was The Odyssey. The book is about what Biden remembers from his presidency, so it's 3 pages. It's kind of a strange book because towards the end it starts being written by Kamala Harris.
2: Wow.
3: Those are pretty good jokes, but you know what's interesting about that? If that's the mainstream doesn't get into politics jokes the day the book is announced, what's it going to be like once it's been around for a while and Joe's out there doing interviews and embarrassing himself again?
4: Yeah, I know. It's just it's a ship of fools. It's heading straight into disaster. There's just no way this can go well. It reminds me of the Kamala book launch. Everybody was snickering, laughing out loud before anybody'd read a page.
3: Yeah, but you can believe that she wrote a book, and she's as sharp as she ever was, to whatever extent that is, the first one. But Joe Biden, there's no way Joe Biden wrote a book, and he's 2 years further down the line. He's going to do a book tour and do interviews, they said, in November. 2 years further down the line than he was the last time you heard him do lots of interviews. Or is it 3 years by the time he gets around to it?
4: Do we still have the audio we played yesterday?
3: From the Oh, yeah, that's right. We should play that again. This is their actual. They put this out. Joe Biden's people put this out as a promo piece. And if this is the best you could do with him in a studio in multiple takes.
5: It's about the challenge we face as a nation, about the decisions I made, and why I made them. Leading the country through COVID, rebuilding our economy, and restoring our democracy after the attack on January 6th. Ending our nation's longest war in Afghanistan.
3: What?
5: Strengthening NATO and supporting Ukraine. It's about why I chose to run for re-election. And why I chose to step aside.
4: No, that part we know. We figured that out in the last 30 seconds. Yeah, wow.
3: Yeah, I think it's driven by one thing. They're broke. The Biden family is broke.
2: Bingo.
3: This is their last ditch effort until Hunter decides to be a sculptor. This is their last ditch effort to make any money.
4: Dr. Jill's going to have to go back to working in the ER.
3: Oh, you love that joke. And you know that the road is over soon for that. So you've got to take advantage of it.
4: I know. It's such a good road. I've enjoyed it so much.
3: Not a real doctor. So you want to run for president, do you? Gavin Newsom has got a problem. Here's a fun name to say. Ruby Rippy Gibney. Just say it with me. Ruby Rippy Gibney. Ruby Rippy Gibney. Ruby Rippy. It's fun. Huh. Anyway, she was the wife of Gavin's best friend back in the day, who Gavin Newsom had an affair with, and she's got a big piece coming out in Vanity Fair where apparently she is going to tell her side of the whole story and all kinds of ugly details and redig up that embarrassing chapter of his life, which I would imagine is maybe, quite possibly, almost certainly the most embarrassing chapter of his entire life. It erupted back in 2007 when he was mayor of San Francisco. It came out that he was having an affair with her. She was involved in his in City Hall with something or other. He was Gavin's campaign manager and longtime friend, the husband. And Gavin was having an affair with his wife. And Gavin said at the time that it was a horrible personal lapse of judgment. And he said, I want to make it clear that everything you've heard about and read is true, and I'm deeply sorry about that. That's the sort of thing you say when you're mayor of San Francisco. That is not the sort of thing you say when you're running for president, probably. I mean, when's the last time you heard anybody say that?
4: Yeah,
3: everything you've heard, all the rumors, they're true. I did all those things. It is horrible.
4: I think that's smart. Probably.
3: People don't do it when they're running for president.
4: Yeah. It depends what the content is, though. If she says, yeah, we're both having troubles with our spouses, and he's really suave, and we got together, and I'm ashamed of it, and blah, blah, blah. Okay, nobody's going to care.
2: We're all human. We all fall short sometimes.
4: You be quiet, you con man.
3: So the California Post presented it as it's going to be a damning piece that Reed dredges up an embarrassing incident. But they said they don't know anything about the article and what she says. So you're saying it's possibly a helps Gavin out. What's it, the old saying? Oh, hangs a lantern on it. Hang a lantern on it. Mm-hmm. Hang a lantern on one of his biggest personal crises of his life early. Get the actual participant out there saying, my husband and I were barely a marriage at that point.
4: Right, yeah. It's a catch and kill. It's just like the New York Times with Graham Plattner, the rapey fake oysterman.
3: Yeah, I didn't even think about that possibility, but I'll bet you're right. I mean, Vanity Fair's not going to run a hit piece on Gavin Newsom.
4: No, you wouldn't think so.
3: Unless it's
4: Although they have had some pretty good, fairly centrist articles of late. No, I'm sorry. I was thinking of the Atlantic. No, Vanity Fair is shameless. Yeah, this is a catch and kill.
3: Okay. Well, yeah,
4: let's get this out early. I made a mistake. Let's publish this now before the primaries.
3: Yeah, they're getting rid of it. God, I was talking to a, I don't know his actual politics, but I assume because of where I live that he's a lefty. I could be wrong. But he thought, he was really hoping Gavin Newsom runs for president just so all of this gets exposed and dooms Gavin Newsom. The crime, the drug addicts in the streets all over the place, the fraud, all that sort of stuff, that maybe it wakes up California politics to the, we can't keep doing it this way. I mean, a guy tried to run for president on our state and just got humiliated when people started looking at the tents up and down the streets in Los Angeles and Sacramento and everywhere else.
4: I have a featurette coming up later on in the show. Just a review of how almost hilariously incompetent L.A. has been dealing with bums and junkies. The numbers, they staggered the mind 5 years ago. And they have quintupled and more, layer upon layer of redundant, useless programs. I mean, if you have, like, an agency that's doing something, well, doing something, and then you have another agency that's kind of doing the same thing, and you really could be more efficient, okay, but these agencies aren't doing anything but spreading out money. Anyway, more on that to come. Stay with us.
3: I think I almost got scammed yesterday. I'm not certain of it, but I got a text, and I thought, oh, dang, I better deal with that. And I almost clicked on it. I thought, wait a second, I don't know that this is real. That happens all the time with you and I and everybody. Your personal information is valuable, and it's out there, and it's on data banks, and that's why you get these spam, sometimes scam, emails, texts, and phone calls. And there is something you can do about it thanks to Incogni.
4: Yeah, Incogni contacts the hundreds of data brokers that are out there that have all your personal info, and they demand, using the law, that they remove your info, and they'll do it, too. And Incogni keeps going back to make sure your data stays removed, protecting you from the scammers.
3: Yeah, all that stuff is just sitting on those databases, hidden databases that you can't find, you don't even know exist. 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
3: Do you know who Konstantin Kizin is? He's a podcaster and Brit comedian. Smart guy.
4: He's brilliant.
3: Yeah. Anyway, he put this out about the soccer match yesterday, getting to what you were talking about earlier. The England football team lost for the same reason the country is losing. The people in charge fear taking a risk and try to hold on to what they have instead of being ambitious about the future. This attitude permeates everything, and it needs to change. The soccer team was a metaphor for the country.
4: It was a perfect metaphor. In fact, when the thought occurred to me, I was like, oh, that's too on the nose. If it was, you know, if it was a novel, it'd be criticized for being too obvious. Yeah. Britain just gave up anything dynamic, anything creative, anything forward-looking. They just kind of huddled into a socialist fetal position. It's terrible. Just like the country. Crazy.
3: Mm-hmm. I hope we don't go that direction. There's a lot of people trying to take us there.
4: Oh, yeah. Oh, yeah.
3: And the scary part about it is it happens little by little, and it's hard to recognize a lack of being dynamic. Mm. It's kind of hard to recognize that just like in your everyday life for everyday regular voters. If you're not paying attention to, you know, GDP growth numbers and, you know, where the companies are going that are innovative around the world. Like currently all the innovative companies in the world, in the planet, exist in the United States. For a reason. Elon Musk will tell you why. What's his name over at Google will tell you why. Why they're doing what they're doing in the United States as opposed to somewhere else. But I sure hope by little we don't end up like a lot of these socialist countries where you can't get anything done and nobody believes that you can really change things, so don't even try.
4: Right, and then it poisons people on a personal level, which I think is the really, really sad part. Matthew Continetti wrote a great piece about how Democrats are falling for socialism again, and he makes a lot of good points, and I'd like to touch on the article in a little bit, but one fascinating thing he pointed out, and, you know, people use the term capitalism all the time, even though that was Karl Marx's term, and you frequently hear me objecting and saying, let's say free market. And you might be thinking Joe's right, or you might think Joe's a pedantic pain in the ass. I am a pedantic pain in the ass, but on this, I am correct. Big Gallup poll. The public's positive image of capitalism has slipped to 54%. 54% are in favor of capitalism, which is a hell of a lot more than socialism, except among young people, which is one of the shocking aspects of this article. So capitalism is 54%. Free enterprise, 81% approval.
3: Okay. Well, that's something we all need to know. So people still like the idea of a free market.
4: Oh, yeah, absolutely. But for some reason, maybe because Karl Marx intentionally did this, capitalism has acquired this awful, and I think, awful rep. Finish your sentence, Joe. I think a lot of people just have this vague notion, I've heard that's bad, they told me that's bad in school, and I kind of heard it's bad, so yeah, I don't like capitalism. What about free enterprise and economic opportunity and the free market? Oh, those are great, says that same person. So, the low information voter, what's one to do? Keep informing, I guess.
3: Yeah. Oh, I got a question about the world of talk radio. There's a topic that the world of talk radio never addresses.
4: Uh-oh.
3: That the world of television always addresses. I'll bring that up right before mailbag next. Stay here.
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1: Here's my question about national TV versus national radio. You tune into the evening TV newscast, and the first half of it will be national weather.
2: Mm.
1: Before they get to important stories. National radio never does that. I never listen to my my favorite national radio shows, and they talk about the weather at all.
2: Yeah.
1: So what's the breakdown on that?
2: Exciting visuals. It's got to be. Colorful maps, reporters standing in hurricanes, floodwaters up to the knee, that sort of thing.
1: That solidifies my belief that there's no there.
2: Right. Oh, no, there's absolutely not. I mean, it's mildly interesting, I guess, for a few minutes, but
1: compared to whether we're at war or not?
2: Yeah, I know.
1: It's raining 3,000 miles from where you live?
2: Give the people what they want, and the people want crap. Here's your freedom-loving quote of the day, continuing our series about the nation of Iran. John Bolton said this: if Iran obtains nuclear weapons, then almost certainly Saudi Arabia will do the same, as will Egypt, Turkey, and perhaps others in the region.
1: I don't know if they'd have time. Iran might just use it as soon as they get it.
2: Yeah, but I mean, if they only have one, or do you think they'll be able to, like, mass produce a bunch of them? I don't know how.
1: They need more than one. Their goal is to wipe Israel off the planet.
2: Yeah.
1: But Israel's tiny.
2: Right. But Israel has nukes, so they would, you know, respond. We're talking Egypt, Turkey, Saudi Arabia,
1: etc. They're fine with dying.
2: Yeah. Yeah. Wild. Mailbag. Drop us a note. Mailbag at armstrongandgetty.com. Mike writes, guys, your segment on Joe Biden's book was great. That was yesterday. We just did another one. Since I commute and catch your show on podcast form, blah, blah, blah. I listen to a lot of audiobooks. I wondered if there will be an audible version of his book, preferably narrated by himself.
1: Wow.
2: Oh, that'd be tough. And you'd have to rewind a lot.
1: Afghanistan.
2: Right. Let's see. Just wanted to point out that Jack is not supposed to go see The Odyssey if he is pro-ICE, since John Leguizamo is in it, and he has stated he doesn't want pro-ICE people watching his movies.
1: What?
2: You'll have to trade in your tickets for Minions and Monsters, or maybe The End of Oak Street, unless, of course, you really are anti-ICE, in which case, carry on.
1: Or I don't pay attention to any of these controversies in these movies.
2: Yeah, an actor. Can you imagine that? Saying, I don't want anybody who's pro-ICE coming to any of my movies. Oh, okay. People are like children. All right, moving along. Wayne in beautiful Tigard, Oregon. Once again, the idea of going to year-round daylight saving time is being pushed. One of you said, why don't we just try it for a while and see how we like it? Jack, you said that.
1: Stacks of dead bodies, just like they have in Arizona every 6 months.
2: He points out we've tried it at least twice, and it was hated by the vast majorities. During World War II, not World War XI, AOC, the country went on daylight saving time for 4 years. My parents lived through it and hated it. So did most of the country. So at the end of the war, we went back to the old system. Then in the winter of 73-74, there was an Arab oil embargo. I remember this. The government decided again we should go year-round DST. I was in college and hated it. So did everyone I knew. Had to go to morning classes in the dark, then come home in the dark. After the crisis, the country went back to the old system.
1: I was alive, but I have no memory of not changing the clocks there for a couple of years.
2: Yeah, I thought that was that a Carter idea? It would have been Jerry Ford at 73-74, I guess. But yeah, that happened.
1: Even with the 70s, though, lifestyles are so much different now than they were 50 years ago. I say we try it.
2: True. And then finally, Wayne points out Arizona and Hawaii actually stay on standard time all year. I have no idea no doubt this dumb idea will become reality because, like the old saying goes, those who do not learn from history are doomed to repeat it.
1: Nah, I'm all for trying it.
2: Daylight saving time or standard time?
1: I don't know which. I have no idea.
2: All right.
1: One of them.
2: Information
1: voter.
2: Stop
1: changing the clocks. That's what I want.
2: There you go. Let's see. How about this from Richard? When looking at the Iran conflict, where America is clearly superior militarily, I am reminded of the War of Independence, where England had a superior army yet lost to the guerrilla-style warfare of the colonials. It was a bloody war, and so would a ground war in Iraq. Because they don't fight like we are used to, the citizenry believed promised. Oh, wow, there are words missing in this. They're promised rewards in the afterlife if they kill the enemy. Anyway, I have a feeling this is voice dictated. The Wall Street Journal and others with a couple articles lately that there's been a surge in patriotism and nationalism in Iran, including people who used to be sympathetic to the resistance. That's what happens when you attack a country.
1: It's what happened with the British in the soccer match yesterday. The Argentinians kept jumping out from behind trees while the British team was marching in straight lines, and they just went around them with the ball and scored goals.
2: Boy, I should have paid more attention. Let's see. And then Jim sent along an article from a moderate Democrat saying the three things the Democrats really need to do to win elections. And this is my favorite part. The odds of this suggestion getting adopted are the same as Bluto Blutarsky's grade point average at Faber College. 0.0. It's far more likely that the author will receive death threats and be forced to publicly apologize and disavow his article or face retribution from the DSA's Red Guards. You're right, sir. You're right.
1: That's from the great movie Animal House. Yes, his grade point average was 0.0. That's not good.
2: Fat, drunk, and stupid is no way to go through life, son.
1: That's true. That's a true fact. We got a lot more on the way. If you missed the segment, get the podcast, Armstrong and Getty On Demand. I hope you can join us.
0: Armstrong and Getty.
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7: Breaking news this hour from Town Hall. I'm Rich Thomason. Quoting President Trump, it's really big news, referring to a primetime address he will deliver tonight from the White House. The president says the news doesn't get bigger, and the speech will focus at least partially on election integrity.
8: The president has long insisted he won the 2020 presidential race. This comes even though the very people Mr. Trump appointed to oversee it say the vote count was accurate and he lost. This term, Mr. Trump has appointed people who support him on this issue. He's also launched a review of the 2020 voting.
7: Correspondent Andrew Stewart says the president may address reports of foreign interference in the 2020 election. The U.S. stepping up its attacks on Iran, hitting targets farther north. American forces also fired on a ship accused of trying to break the U.S. naval blockade. The U.S. aims to keep the Strait of Hormuz wide open.
9: The U.S. says it's targeting Iran's ability to threaten shipping in the waterway. In this latest round of strikes, Iranian media reported that a children's cancer hospital was evacuated after several missiles landed nearby. Washington has also reimposed a naval blockade on Iran and said it disabled an empty oil tanker that ignored warnings by firing into its smokestack. There was some positive news, though. The Iranians freed an American citizen they'd prevented from leaving the country, what President Trump called a gesture of goodwill.
7: The BBC's Barbara Plett Usher. Retail sales continued rising last month, just not as much as in May. The Commerce Department reports that sales rose 0.2% in June. That followed May's 1% increase. Across a wide swath of the northern U.S., not only heat and humidity, it's smoke. It's making breathing tough. Close to 200 wildfires in Canada, making for a smoky haze in the air on this side of the border. On Wall Street, the Dow, 44 points higher. More on these stories at townhall.com.
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7: The Pentagon introduces a new test for members of the military.
11: Defense Secretary Pete Hegseth announced Wednesday that he's rolling out a new screening program for testosterone deficiency among troops, calling it necessary to allow them to operate at their absolute best. The screenings will be conducted annually as part of service members' required medical screenings for those 30 and older. Troops under 30 can volunteer to be tested. In a social media post, Hegseth said that receiving testosterone replacement therapy would be voluntary. Bernie Bennett, Washington.
7: The UN says more than 500 people are feared dead after reports that two boats carrying members of Myanmar's persecuted Rohingya minority capsized in the Bay of Bengal. One boat lost contact shortly after departure. A second boat that reportedly carried close to 300 people is believed to have gone down off Myanmar's coast about a week ago. The first boat carried roughly 250 individuals. News and analysis, Town Hall. It is a limited-time glimpse into the human side of a visionary composer, one of the giants of classical music.
12: Visitors to Wolfgang Amadeus Mozart's hometown can see the composer and his dog in miniature as Salzburg celebrates the 270th anniversary of his birth. But they shouldn't wait too long. The Mozarteum Foundation on Wednesday unveiled 300 gold-colored statuettes of Mozart, which are less than 20 inches tall. They were designed by German concept artist Otmar Hoerl. To give the statues a human touch, Hoerl depicted the composer with his favorite dog, Pimperl. The Mozart statues are scheduled to remain on display until August 30th. Keith Peters reporting.
7: Citing what it describes as unfair trading practices, the U.S. will slap a 25% tariff on some Brazilian imports. That starts in 6 days. More on these stories, townhall.com.
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20: And now, here's Armstrong and Getty.
2: So according to the Wall Street Journal, apparently the Pentagon has been telling the president that actually securing the strait enough that ships would feel safe going through is somewhere between extremely dangerous and totally impossible. I was not aware of that. I don't know how many people were. To me, that changes the complexion of everything. If that's not really on the table at all, us opening the strait, then I don't know where we are on this whole story.
21: Right. Yeah. Yeah. Between a rock and a hard place. Yeah, very bad. So more on that in a little bit. We are accused by one listener of being nattering nabobs of negativism.
2: On what topic? Or just in general?
21: Iran. He didn't supply the context, and I don't remember what we were talking about at the time. So anyway, we will try to natter less and not be nabobs. So this This, I have a feeling, came out because a couple of days ago, was it? Was the second anniversary of Trump almost being murdered in Butler, Pennsylvania. And if you recall the official explanation of the mind-boggling, difficult-to-accept lack of coordination between the local cops and the Secret Service, and which resulted in a level of ineffectiveness that was clownish, idiotic, and again, really difficult to swallow.
1: Yeah, I saw somebody retweet a picture from that day and saying the whole world dodged a bullet that day. There's no doubt.
21: Oh.
1: That would have been so awful for the country, really the planet. I mean, nobody would have.
21: It's impossible to say what would have resulted, but man, it would have. Virtually anything was on the table.
1: Few people would have believed that it was just that crazy kid climbed up there and killed the president, and then just the turmoil of the deep state doing this, and oh my God.
21: Well, on that topic, perhaps it was because of the anniversary, Helen Comparatore, who is the widow of the poor firefighter who was slain that day trying to protect both her and their daughter, I believe, she did an interview with News Nation where she says essentially that she doesn't think the young ne'er-do-well acted alone. She can't accept that explanation. Let's hear from her, then we can discuss. We'll start with 25 and work our way, Michael.
19: None of this was fake. I'm tired of hearing that. It was not fake that day. President Trump got shot. Unfortunately, he got killed. And I don't want anybody to forget that. And I was looking right in his eyes when it happened. So I don't want people to forget that. And that we struggle every day, still, because we don't have answers.
21: So, obviously, responding first there to the, you know, Looney Tunes on.

0: radio transmissions that were missed.
1: Yep.
0: It says, instead, we found that Secret Service received only 5 phone calls and 3 text messages about crooks. So they're admitting they got 5 calls and texts, and they didn't do anything. But what's your reaction?
1: My reaction is, why? Why? Why wouldn't you have reacted from one? I mean, if they would have held him back off that stage, mm-hmm. and not let him go, I wouldn't be sitting here with you today.
2: So what were the calls and texts that, hey, somebody said they saw a young man with a gun climb on a roof? Or?
3: Right, yeah, yeah. We saw a guy with a gun or a guy acting weirdly or a guy climbing up on that roof.
2: God, there's got to be a way to get that information to somebody in charge immediately and hold the president back. As we talked about at the time, presidents, everybody never comes out on time for these speeches, so holding them back for another 5-10 minutes is no big deal.
3: Yeah, well, they check into it. Yeah, yeah. President will be out in just a couple of minutes, folks. Stay right here. Can't wait to hear from Donald J. Trump. Yeah! That's all it would have taken. That's it. And the fact that it didn't happen and all those calls failed to stir action, those of you who believe something big and conspiratorial and untoward was going on, how can I talk you out of it? That level of incompetence is unimaginable. And finally, she gets to her conclusion.
0: You've expressed belief that the gunman, Thomas Crooks, didn't act alone.
1: I don't believe there was another shooter there, but I believe that he was working with somebody. I believe it was inside. It was an inside job, inside the government somewhere.
0: And this was a political?
1: Oh, yeah.
0: Political
1: act. Absolutely. Yep. Yep.
0: Have you seen evidence to that?
1: Oh, I've been told things, but I've had something that happened with me that just afterwards, and you're starting to put the pieces together, it just made total sense.
2: She sounds exactly like a couple of people I know who didn't lose a loved one in the shooting.
3: Well, the alternate explanation, again, is it boggles the mind. You can't comprehend that the law enforcement in general and the Secret Service was that ineffective. You'd have to sell her on that idea. Now, you could. We were talking about conspiracy theories yesterday or whenever it was, and how proportionality, the proportionality paradox gets people. One lone dip-ass can't have that big effect, that big of an effect on history, on the country, on that poor lady and her family. I can't comprehend that. I can't accept it. Lee Harvey Oswald, loser, communist, stupid jackass, can't possibly have taken down a popular president. It just doesn't make sense.
2: Well,
3: you could accuse her of that, but again, there are two explanations. It was something, there was something more going on than meets the eye, or the level of incompetence was so astronomical you can't even accept it.
2: Yeah, I mean, we do have the historical precedents you mentioned. How is it possible that a guy that had lived in Russia and been to the Soviet embassy in Mexico City or whatever all the different stories are behind Levar
3: Cuba, right? Yeah.
2: None of that had anything to do with it. He was just a nut job who took a free shot at the president and got lucky.
3: Yeah, I know. I know. Poor gal. Goodness.
2: Yeah,
3: sakes.
2: You certainly can't blame her for any reaction she has. I mean, not only losing someone close to you, but sitting there next to them and watching it happen.
3: Right.
2: You would never be the same.
3: Well, and what would you say to talk her out of it?
2: Right.
3: Out of what she believes. I can't talk her out of it. No. They just ignored 102 calls. They ignored 97 of them, and 5 got through, but they didn't do anything about it. That's what happened, Mrs. Comparatore. Please, be reasonable.
2: We'll start
3: what the
2: with
3: hell?
2: The clear line of sight shot from not very far away on a roof. There's nobody that secures those things.
3: Yeah, okay. I know. It's incomprehensible. A cheerier note from our friends at Rough Greens, your beloved dog, your pup. You want it to have a long, happy, energetic life. Of course you do. What if your dog's food isn't giving them everything they need, though? You ought to take a look at Rough Greens, America's number one dog

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0: 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I didn't mean to bring everybody down, but, that gal, she gets a say.
1: Yeah.
0: And again, what's the counter argument? No, we're that bad at it, protecting presidents. How hasn't every president not gotten assassinated? Well, because there haven't been that many attempts, I guess.
1: It is, what is it, 1/8 or something? Trump had the stat the other day. I re-looked it up, and he is right. It's as Trump said, with all the threats coming out of Iran against his life, it's more dangerous than being a race car driver, being president of the United States, in terms of the likelihood of being killed.
0: Yeah. Oh, boy. All right. Somebody say something cheery.
1: What?
0: Yes?
1: What I'd like to know, and I don't suppose there's anybody that would honestly answer that question, but if Iran pulled it off and killed Trump, blows his plane out of the sky, whatever the heck it is, what's our reaction to that?
0: Well, it'll be history changing, no doubt.
1: Laying waste to the Iranian population wouldn't do any good. But you can't leave that regime alive at all.
0: Yeah, there would have to be a show of force that would be truly troubling. There would have to be a cost exacted that's so high nobody ever thinks it's a good idea again. On the other hand, if you're a band of religious nuts, apocalyptic death cultists, you might welcome it. Remember, and it's worth remembering, the religious point of view of the hardcore in the regime is that they want the ultimate battle for mankind to start so Allah can win it. They want cataclysm and world war.
1: Right. They'd say, cool, we finally got it. We finally egged somebody on enough for that to happen. That's what Osama wanted.
0: Right. As American news people, including us, are saying, this threatens to become a regional war that will, inflame the entire Gulf. Blah, blah, blah. Iran's like, yes, cool.
1: Yeah. We pulled it off. We've been talking, it's come up several days in a row, this whole AI view of dating apps, as opposed to basing it on looks, basing it on your interests and matching people together and stuff like that.
0: Yeah.
1: Heard another really good idea around this that might actually work around your chat threads.
0: Well, you know, wow, that's interesting. Mm-hmm. I'll stay tuned. But my question is and remains, what the F type of AIS it is?
2: What the F type of AI shit it is?
1: Okay, that's next. Stay here.
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6: Hey, this is Dr. Duncan McCollum, and I have this amazing patient, Lauren, here, and she had a few things to say.
7: Hi, I'm Lauren Spencer, a local realtor, and I've been seeing Duncan for years now. I had a biking accident, and he's been adjusting me since then, and it's been amazing. But lately, I've had trouble with my feet, and I'm an avid walker, avid biker, avid golfer, and my feet were aching all the time, and I tried Duncan's TRT machine, which is an amazing stem cell machine that rejuvenates the cells. 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It's a miracle. So I really highly recommend Duncan and his chiropractic services, but also that TRT machine. You got to try it.
6: Wow, thanks, Lauren. That was awesome. So we still have the $49 special. Come on in and see if it works for you. Thank you.
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1: The gut health company Let Loose recently unveiled a new pair of 7-inch wedge sandals that are designed to make it easier to poop. Have you seen the news lately? We don't need help.
2: Wow. That's leaning on what I observed yesterday. TV news loves talking about diarrhea.
3: But you don't want the cyclosporo what's-its, though. My goodness.
2: No, you do not.
3: Seth. Coming up, Portlandia is crumbling. This is what Defund the Police looks like. The situation in Portland is dire.
4: Portlandia is crumbling.
3: Thanks, Metal Guy.
2: So we've talked several times about this dating app that isn't just based on looks, which most dating apps are, whether people claim they are or not. That's the way most people are swiping. And it is more about matching up your interests, and somehow AI is involved. A friend brought this up to me yesterday, and I thought this was a pretty good idea. I was on the topic of when I first started using one of the chatbots, and I don't remember which one it was, the threads were all separate. They clearly were. So I'd have to reintroduce information like each question. Then they all got combined. So at least ChatGPT, Claude, and I think Grok does it too, but anyway, the chatbots I use the most, they keep track of all the threads and intermingle them. So you might ask a question like, you know, I want to go to a Chiefs game in Kansas City on this date, and say, yeah, you could. And since you like art so much, you'd like the museum over there, because I'm a different thread to ask about art, you know.
3: Right.
2: Or you can take your kids, since they're in high school now, maybe they'd like blah. And so it's constantly putting all that information together.
3: Freaked me out the first time it did it.
2: Yeah, I kind of like it and kind of hate it.
3: Yeah. It's scary.
2: It is scary. But since these algorithms, and I don't know if these chat threads are best, or maybe TikTok would be best, since TikTok is considered the greatest algorithm anybody's ever invented to figure out what you're interested in, it knows better than you know what you're interested in. Mm. It can predict better than you can with your own mind what you'd be likely to click on. Shouldn't it be matching us all together? Shouldn't TikTok be taking its knowledge of your personality that you don't even understand, and someone else, and saying you two would love hanging out together?
3: Well, that brings us to the ultimate question. Does that sort of knowledge of personality, quote unquote, predict romantic success?
2: I don't know, but I don't know why.
3: Or is the biochemical thing unknowable by any of those, you know, questions/standards?
2: Possibly, but it sounds to me like the same way that AI is solving medical problems that are just way too complex. There's too many data points, you know, meta information, all this different sort of stuff that humans would never be able to figure out. And so it's figuring out things, you know, how to fight this cancer or identify this or that. I wonder if it can do that with relationships, where it would figure out what human beings have not been able to figure out. All the gazillion different types of styles of personalities that for some reason come together and work. If, like I said, in the same way that it can figure out stuff you're interested in a way you don't even know yourself, maybe it could come up with a way to set you up with a mate in a way you don't even know yourself why that's what you're attracted to.
3: I think the answer to your question is yes. Yes, it probably could do that. Especially if you gave it lots and lots of biochemical data points about, say, 50,000 people in successful relationships. And maybe, I don't know, 50,000 people in unsuccessful relationships. I don't know, but yeah, the answer is yes. Clearly, yeah, I mean, and it might be entirely biochemical. I'm not pitching that idea, but I'm kind of taking that position. And it would figure that out and say, don't worry if she likes to play tennis or not. It doesn't matter.
2: Right. Exactly.
3: Right. You sniff her hair like Joe Biden. It's all you need to know.
2: One other thing this friend of mine brought up that I thought was interesting. This would be a good thing. Does Taylor Swift have so much influence over her fans that a whole bunch of young women are going to decide getting married is a great idea and cool, as opposed to staying single for the rest of your life. And if Taylor Swift has a baby, is there going to be a baby boom where everybody thinks, you know what, getting married and having kids is the cool thing to do, which would be awesome.
3: Yeah, I agree.
2: Boy, I can see that happening.
3: What if she became, I don't know, a dictator, seized the reins of power, canceled the Constitution, set up prisons? I don't know.
2: I think it's more likely she stays married to her boyfriend, the football player, and has a baby.
3: Yeah, maybe.
2: But cool. Making that cool again for young people, that's a good thing.
0: Armstrong and Getty.
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8: SRN News, I'm Rich Thomason in Washington. Tightening the screws on Iran, the U.S. accelerating airstrikes on the Islamic Republic as control of the Strait of Hormuz remains key to the dispute between Washington and Tehran. President Trump will address the nation this evening, a prime-time speech from the White House, expected to focus at least partially on election integrity. There have been dozens of high-water rescues across parts of waterlogged South Texas, flooded by days of torrential rains. And across the northern U.S., you can add choking smoke to the heat and humidity that's smothering a vast area. Close to 200 wildfires in Canada are filling the air on this side of the border with a smoky haze. Watching Wall Street, the Dow trading about 22 points higher, the Nasdaq down 152 points, and the S&P is off 9. More details, srnnews.com.
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1: Man, I don't even know what's going on here. So I was just taking in a little Fox, and they were being very critical of J.D. Vance and some of the things J.D. Vance said on Joe Rogan's show yesterday. J.D. Vance was on with Joe Rogan for like 3 hours yesterday. But criticizing Mike Pence, among other people, and their belief in forever wars. And J.D. Vance didn't want this war with Iran. He was famously a no vote on the original strike. And he doesn't like it at all. So you have to remember, everything he says about it during the negotiation he does, it's because he doesn't think it's a good idea. And mm-hmm. I know some of you agree with him, but
2: so Fox News was knocking JD though for
1: absolutely
2: expressing that,
1: yeah, for being just unrealistic about where things are with the war with Iran. You know, the whole, you know what's cool is the IRGC recognizes. No, they don't.
2: Right. Yeah. Huh. All right, more on that to come. It's a mess. It is, absolutely is a mess. It may end fairly well. I'm not a doomsayer, but boy, I don't see the path out at this point. As promised, Portlandia is crumbling. It is a crying shame.
3: If Portlandia is crumbling.
2: That's right, Metal Guy. Thank you. If you were not privileged to spend time in Portland, Oregon, prior to the fall, I am sad for you because it was an amazing city in so many ways. Just pretty, the art scene, the music scene, food, just the vibe. Great place. Cleaner, greener San Francisco for a long time. And it's gone to hell, especially downtown. A story that happened, it was just a day or two ago, is getting a lot of nationwide coverage. And I'm glad it is, because to such a large extent, the battle between the progressives, the social progressives, and I don't want to give it away, but not progressives, is not a war between colonializers and the resistance, or the downtrodden and the patriarchy, or white people against transgender black people, or whatever. The battle is between realism and people who have these childish fantasies about how the world will work if they just set it up right, okay? And the defund the police thing is that exactly. It's a perfect example of it. They think, well, no, it's going to be just like the suburbs. That's what AOC said. What an idiot. This is the reality.
4: We don't have the appropriate amount of police officers to handle the amount of demand for police services.
5: This statement from Portland police has been made evident the past several days. On Saturday, it took officers an estimated 30 to 40 minutes to respond to a dozen 911 calls reporting a naked man harassing people in Waterfront Park. This escalated to an alleged attempt to grab a 7-year-old girl out of her parents' arms. The Bureau says its officers were tied up with a barricaded suspect a mile away.
6: They're resource intensive, and so when you have a draw like that, it really puts a drain on the entire city, not just that precinct.
2: I don't want to steal her thunder. Let's play one more clip, then I want to spell it out what happened in what order.
5: But this wasn't an isolated incident. Earlier this month, a group of women held back an alleged attacker for 40 minutes until help arrived. And on Monday morning, a Fox 12 crew was threatened with a knife at the waterfront. It took police 10 minutes to intervene.
4: There's no, unless it's an on-call group of officers like the SWAT team or the traffic team, there's no additional officers that I can just bring in at a moment's notice.
5: Deputy Chief Brian Hughes says PPP was operating at a 24% staffing reduction, with 41 officers stationed across the city and 10 pulling overtime. He says tactical calls like the domestic violence threat in Old Town require additional staff in case the suspect gets away or fires a weapon.
1: Well, my immediate question would be, just because I know the way it has been happening around California, would you not need extra officers if these people were locked up one of the first 10 times they showed society can't be free people? If they if they're in jail, then you don't have to tend to them every single freaking day. I mean, because I mentioned I had a similar situation. I called the 911 on an incredibly crazy, out of control person the other day, street person. And the cops called me back, because they always get your name and phone number. And they called me back and said, yeah, this person is known to us. we deal with him on a regular basis. Okay. So he acts like this all the time, and he's just out on the streets. Well, then, how much resources does that take to deal with the same guy day after day after day, as opposed to if you put him in jail?
2: Right. So here's what happened with the crazy guy in Portland. At about 6:50 in the evening, folks started calling that a man was running around naked in this section of the city. And just a few minutes later, but the cops didn't have anybody. Sorry. Yeah, we can't do anything about it. A few minutes later, dispatch advised officers that another caller stated the man tried to punch them in the head. Sorry, all officers are busy with other calls. Can't really help you out there. Then 8 minutes after that, a third caller reported that the suspect grabbed a young girl, a 7-year-old, and pulled her away with her mother. For God knows what crazy-ass purpose. Finally, there were no available officers in the central section of Portland, so they had to send officers from North Precinct down to the other section of the city now that the guy was actually snatching children out of their mother's arms. Just unbelievable.
1: And these are usually cities or states where they don't want you to have a gun or a knife or any sort of way to protect yourself, even though we're allowing criminals to run free on the streets and won't arrest them, and there aren't enough cops to call.
2: Isn't that something? Yeah. They would absolutely deny you the opportunity to defend yourself. They would try you for punching this guy to get him away from your child. Yeah, it's this complete disconnect from reality. Let's hear a little more from Julia Lopez on Fox 12.
5: With 70 vacancies, more than $20 million in recent budget cuts, and an increase in complex calls since 2020, Hughes says patrol staff is stretched too thin to respond right away.
4: It's just triaging calls as they come in on the street, as opposed to having enough officers to handle each call as they came in.
1: Build more jails.
2: Yeah, no kidding. Yeah, don't empty the jails. Build more of them. Here's an idea. If somebody commits a crime and is prosecuted beyond a reasonable doubt in front of a jury of their peers, have them undergo the punishment that is prescribed by law. We'll call that the Joe Getty plan. It's innovative. It's crazy. I can write it out for you if you didn't follow it, because it's complicated. Tell me this is not a war between realism and fantasy land. Because they would reject what I just said. Well, the over-incarceration of minorities and people victimized by the colonial oppressors, blah, blah, blah. Telling you, folks, you got to resist these people because they will ruin the world. End of screed.
1: Well, and hopefully you don't get your house, your car broken into, you or somebody you care about hurt in the meantime.
2: All right. Yeah. Yeah, that's who was it? Jim Cooper, the sheriff of Sacramento County in California, said the other day, "Can we start thinking about the victims again, please?" Well said, Coop.
1: That's the exact same thing I said at a city council meeting. When are we going to start caring about the law-abiding taxpayer as opposed to the drug-addled criminal?
2: Right, right. It's insane. It's insane.
7: I did not get the finger clips, though. Finger clips.
2: Oh, the snaps? Yeah.
7: Somebody else who followed me who said something like, blah, blah, blah, patriarchy, blah, blah, blah, capitalist system, they got all the...
2: Yeah, yeah, there you go. The only upside to all this insanity is now I get how other societies went crazy. Cite your favorite example. You know, Maoist China, Nazi Germany, whatever. Now I get it. People just start believing crazy-ass stuff.
7: Crazy-ass?
2: That's right. CAS.
1: So I heard, I forgot about the soccer match yesterday. So I heard the result. Ah, crap, I thought to myself. And then I went back and watched the last however many minutes to see the comeback. But I had heard Messi leads his team back, and I thought, oh, okay, Messi scored. And then I heard the two people that scored the goal, and I thought, how did Messi lead the team back if he didn't score either of the goals? But that pass he made on that extra time goal, the one that sealed the whole thing, was incredible.
2: Oh, yeah.
1: Perfect. I watched
2: touch.
1: That over and over again. I mean, he placed that. I think I could have hit it in. If I'd have just not gotten out of the way, it would have hit me in the head and bounced in the goal. It's just an amazing pass.
2: Yeah. Yep.
1: That's something.
2: Oh, yeah. It was amazing. I got the same thing. I got a news alert just as I was going to sit down and watch it. That's totally on me. I've got to go to radio silence or kill my news alerts or something. Oh, that frustrated me. I ended up watching the second half just because I like good soccer. But
1: that reminds me briefly, because that's a theme of like the third episode ever of Seinfeld. He had recorded the Mets game on his VCR. And he had just stayed away from people all day long so he wouldn't know how it turned out. And then Kramer comes in and says, oh, can you believe they blew it like that, Jerry? And anyway, my son and I, my 14-year-old and I, have started Seinfeld from episode one, season one, and we're going through it. And I had decided over the years for some reason that Seinfeld didn't hold up well, but man, I am laughing a lot.
2: It's so good.
1: And my son is laughing a lot. I wish I had any connection to Jerry Seinfeld and I could tell him, because I'm sure he'd be thrilled that my 14-year-old could hardly breathe. He was laughing so hard at something that happened in episode, I think, two of season two. There were only four episodes in season one where, I don't know if you remember or not, but Jerry Seinfeld makes a crack about a pony, and this old immigrant lady talks about, I lived in Hungary, and we were very poor, and I had a pony. You don't like people who have ponies? He goes on this rant about, I've never seen any pictures of immigrants with ponies. Why did you leave a country with ponies for a non-pony country? I mean, he goes on this long rant. It's just hilarious.
2: Wow. Yeah, I'd formed the same idea that it was just too much of its time.
1: Yeah. It's pretty funny. Huh. But the one thing, and this is true of all sitcoms, they're so different, the early episodes, from where they end up.
2: Yeah.
1: They grow. The one character that was exactly the same, episode one to the end, was Kramer. Kramer never changed. He is hilarious from the get-go. And, I'm so used to him because I've seen him a million times. My son, who had never encountered Kramer, was laughing from because it's just his mannerisms are so funny. His reactions to everything.
2: Right. Right. The double takes.
1: Anyway, we're really enjoying going back through that. Maybe we'll move on to Friends next.
2: You'll enjoy that. I know my daughter does. My daughter and all her friends have seen every episode of Friends six times.
1: I saw this clip the other day. You know, Jerry was offered $100 million personally by NBC to do another season.
2: Wow.
1: And said no. $100 million. And that was almost 30 years ago. So that'd practically be twice as much now. That's a lot of money. And he said no.
2: Wow. I would, he was very, very wealthy and has become even wealthier because of the syndication deal. I got to think, I would think, all right, you know what? Even if it sucks, I'll give all the money to start a new university that reflects my values or whatever. I'll put all of it into research on, multiple sclerosis or something.
1: Well, he and Larry David cared about the product and and the art of it a lot, and he didn't want it to become lesser. That's why they left on top. He didn't want it to, have that happen, which is interesting. And he said, if you care about the money, then you'll never become successful. I don't know. It does explain why so many sitcoms, though, get so sucky at the end, because somebody throws that kind of money at them. And if Jerry had been like most people, Cosby or whatever sitcoms throughout the years, Elaine would have had a baby and George would have become an astronaut or whatever. And they'd have done another dumb season, but they would have had a big, big cash grab.
2: Yeah. So I guess, as Jerry himself kind of pointed out, if he was the guy that would have taken the money, he wouldn't have made the show that he made. So
1: right. Yeah.
8: See,
1: I do want to talk a
8: little
1: bit. I
8: would have gone back and just changed a few lines in the old episodes and then pushed them out there.
1: Redo exactly the same episode?
8: Pretty much,
1: didn't you do this episode before about the whole masturbation thing? Yeah, I don't remember that. You must be thinking of something else. We're in a sticky situation with Iran, especially according to this Wall Street Journal article that's out today about how hard it is going to be to open the strait. We'll talk about that in hour three, among other things. Stay tuned.
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14: 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Okay, have a safe day, and be sure to call us before the next big rains arrive. Thanks, folks!"
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16: Sometimes relationships end, marriages end, families change. And when they do, kids are often caught in the middle, even when no one means for that to happen. If you're a parent, especially a parent with custody, this matters. What you say about the other parent matters. When adults talk badly about each other, when blame replaces honesty, kids hear more than words. They hear confusion, they hear guilt, and sometimes they hear that love has conditions. Most breakups aren't simple. They're usually about two parents who couldn't make it work, not one person who didn't care, walked away, or stopped loving their child. Children don't need a villain. They need truth, stability, and permission to love both parents without feeling disloyal. Using kids as leverage hurts everyone, but it hurts children the most. So here's the message. Take responsibility, speak with respect, and don't put adult pain on young shoulders. And to the kids listening right now, your parents love you, even if they don't live together, even if things are complicated.

0: The Armstrong and Getty Show.
1: I wanted to bring this up. We talked about it at length while you were gone. Just wondered what your opinion was. Have you been following the whole Caitlin Clark thing in the WNBA this season?
2: No.
1: She is getting the hell beaten out of her.
2: Okay,
1: And they aren't calling any fouls or anything like that. And it's gotten to the point that, like, announcers are saying, or her league officials, we are like, what is going on here? National Review had a great piece about that a week or so ago. First of all, getting to, like, what Charles Barkley said about it originally. This is the best thing that ever happened to you people. Why are you not holding her up like we held up Michael Jordan to make this a more, you know, a wealthier league? And went through all the statistics. I mean, they're stunning. They're bigger. She has a bigger impact on the finances of the WNBA since she came to the league than Michael Jordan did. Jersey sales, ticket sales, crowds, all kinds of different stuff.
2: Ratings. I think maybe Tiger Woods and the PGA Tour would be a better comparison. But
1: yeah,
2: back to you.
1: Probably right. And also that statistically, if she stays healthy, she could easily end up being the greatest player that's ever played in the league. So you got all that going at the same time. But the National Review pointing out, and I thought this was an interesting angle to it, the WNBA is not like any other sports league that ever exists because it was a DEI project from the beginning. It was the NBA feeling pressure to have a women's league that they subsidize because it wouldn't stand on its own. It would, if you took away the NBA money, the WNBA would close this afternoon.
2: Mm-hmm.
1: So because of that, they don't have to care about ticket sales, TV revenue, all that sort of stuff. They're a DEI league already. We're a project. We're a feel-good virtue signal project from the start. And the fact that Caitlin Clark is white and straight ruined their whole thing. And so they beat the crap out of her every night. They don't call fouls on her, on the other players. She was held down and punched in the throat a couple of weeks ago, and that one was the one that caused the National Review to write the article.
2: Good Lord.
1: It's really quite amazing.
2: I think we skipped a step, though, that the league was created as a DEI project and is overwhelmingly gay and black, and the people who run it are overwhelmingly believers in DEI and progressivism and hashtag Me Too and George Floyd and all the rest of it. They are that cabal. So, yeah, as suicidal as it is, they can't stand the fact that a straight white woman is excelling. That's how sick this philosophy is.
1: And they're going the opposite direction of other sports leagues go, whether it's Tom Brady or Magic Johnson or whoever, where you go the other way with penalties. Don't hurt the star. Don't touch the star.
2: Yeah. Yeah.
1: Isn't that something?
2: It's insane.
1: I wonder if it'll continue. It's got to be tough for her anyway. She had a real big blow up against the refs last night, which it looks bad. It's a bad look, but you'd get pretty tired of getting the crap beaten out of you and no fouls called as one of the big stars of the league, which, again, is the opposite of what happens in all other sports leagues.
2: What does she do now? Go on strike or something? I don't know.
1: We're going to talk a little Iran in hour three. We're in trouble.
0: Armstrong and Getty.
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9: Breaking news this hour from Town Hall, Armit Thomason. Tightening the screws on Iran, the U.S. stepping up airstrikes on the Islamic Republic as control of the Strait of Hormuz remains key to the dispute between Washington and Tehran. The American military struck multiple sites,
10: hitting targets farther north as well as areas around the capital, Tehran, and firing into a ship accused of trying to break the U.S. naval blockade. Iran again retaliating with missile and drone fire targeting Bahrain and Kuwait. Tehran says U.S. strikes have killed more than 35 people in recent days and wounded more than 300.
11: I had to take tough action because they did not obey what they're supposed to obey. I mean, they just didn't do it.
10: But at the U.S. Army War College in Pennsylvania Wednesday, President Trump insisted Iran is looking to strike a deal. That interim deal to end the war appears to have been shredded. I'm Ben Thomas.
9: President Trump will address the nation this evening, a primetime speech from the White House, expected to focus at least in part on election integrity.
12: It's really big news. It's really, really big news. And our country has to shape up. But that's what we're going to be talking about Thursday is it doesn't get bigger. Because without free and fair elections, you don't have a country. We'll be discussing other things, too, but it's going to be a very big announcement.
9: There have been dozens of high water rescues across parts of waterlogged south central Texas, the region flooded by days of torrential rains, and it's not over yet. Across the northern U.S., it's heat, all that humidity, and smoke across a vast area, close to 200 wildfires burning in Canada, filling the air on this side of the border with a smoky haze. On Wall Street this hour, stocks are mixed. The Dow is up 137 points, while the Nasdaq down 164. More on these stories, townhall.com.
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9: Deep in the rainforest jungles of the Democratic Republic of Congo, researchers have found something new. It's a new species of monkey.
14: This search started with one blurry photograph of an unusual-looking monkey taken nearly 20 years ago. That led scientists to set out with cameras, microphones, and genetic tests that have now confirmed that this primate with black fur and pinkish-orange lips is a distinct species. Its bright facial coloring could be a visual signal, perhaps to help attract a mate. The monkeys also have a unique call to announce their presence in dense forests. Dean chose the Latin name Colobus congoensis in recognition of the natural diversity in DRC. They hope that now the animals are officially a new species, they can be formally protected.
9: The BBC's Victoria Gill. The French National Assembly has given final approval to a bill allowing adults with incurable illness to receive lethal medications. News and analysis at townhall.com. In Washington, D.C., the reflecting pool saga goes on.
15: An Associated Press team viewed the Lincoln Memorial reflecting pool from the Washington Monument and spotted the color change from American flag blue to gray. The pool was drained and debris was removed after Independence Day fireworks. Trump's renovation project has faced setbacks, including algae blooms and peeling paint. The project's cost soared from $1.5 million to over $16 million by June. Trump blames vandals for the problems, while critics point to poor repair work. Several people face charges for allegedly damaging the pool. Haya Pinjwani, Washington.
9: More than half of House Democrats have voted to strip $3.3 billion in U.S. aid from Israel. Yesterday's 104-314 vote was not enough needed for passage, but it does show a deepening divide among Democrats in the aftermath of the war in Gaza. More on these stories, townhall.com.
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24: The first time since President Trump ordered a return of the naval blockade, U.S. forces disabled an oil tanker trying to run through it to Iran's Karg Island. In a sign, the conflict with Iran has entered a new phase.
1: Oh, it definitely has, and we have new information about it to discuss from a piece in the Wall Street Journal today, but Lucas Tomlinson of Fox goes on.
24: American air campaign against Iran has expanded. U.S. Navy jets now launching strikes around the clock, including daylight hours, in an effort to bring Iran back to the negotiating table. This afternoon, U.S. forces hit Greater Toom Island, outside the Strait of Hormuz, for the first time. The increased volume of airstrikes, an attempt to clear a path through the Strait of Hormuz to increase shipping volume, and potentially paving the way for U.S. warships to sail through. Something that hasn't happened for 2 months.
1: Okay, a little more from Lucas and then fill in some of the gaps here. This is a, we really are into a different phase, I think.
24: The U.S. naval blockade has now been in effect for more than 24 hours, forcing at least two commercial vessels to reverse course. With Iranian ports now closed, U.S. officials estimate the return of this economic strangulation will cost Iran more than $400 million per day.
1: Okay, good. And hopefully that strangles them. And that seems to me to be pretty much our only hope at this point, that the regime collapses, that they're closer than it looks to collapse, and they finally fall apart because they've been strangled.
2: And are taken over by more reasonable voices?
1: Well, I don't know what would happen.
2: Or the people rise up?
1: No idea what happens once the regime collapses, as we saw with the Arab Spring or throughout all of history. You never have any idea what's going to come. Sometimes it's something worse.
2: Right.
1: You never know. But back to the current situation. So we bombed the crap out of Iran yesterday for 7 hours, took a little break, then came back with another 90-minute of bombing. And just keep pummeling them. But according to the Wall Street Journal, the Pentagon has been telling Trump that ain't going to do it.
2: Right.
1: In terms of opening the strait back up. For instance, the president could up the ante with, this is the Wall Street Journal talking to people in the Pentagon and sources close to the president. The president could up the ante with close escorts of traffic using American warships. Experts estimate it could take two ships to escort a single tanker, or a dozen for each convoy. Navy officers warn Iranian drones and anti-ship missiles have the potential to turn the area into a kill box for U.S. forces if we try to do that, though.
2: Yikes.
1: That's if you just run ships through there. In terms of taking over the strait, like actually taking it over, and they quote somebody saying, if we're going to open the strait, we need to take the strait, that would be a land invasion. At the extreme end of it, Trump has the option of a large and costly ground operation to seize the territory around the waterway, whose rocky shores present unique challenges. That would require many thousands of troops in the operation that would likely take many months. The paramilitary Islamic Revolutionary Guard Corps has 190,000 troops, along with the country's regular army, and specializes in fights against better-armed foes. A ground operation on Iran's coastline would leave U.S. troops extremely vulnerable to attacks from the country's rear and would be very difficult. This would be like a

0: You know how many ships went through our route of the strait yesterday after Trump declared it open? Zero. Zero ships. Zero ships went through the waterway that we have declared is open. Let me read this.
1: You are
0: this
1: very negative. It starts with zero and it grows from there.
0: Well,
1: let me give you the rosy side. I'll quote the administration. We've sunk their navy to the bottom of the sea. We've totally decimated their defenses. They got no air force. So there you go.
0: Well, they're continuing to take pot shots at ships. I shouldn't call them pot shots because 12 sailors have been killed or are missing so far, and ships have stopped going through. So those aren't just pot shots. They have been very effective shots. Tuesday morning, U.S. forces radioed a message to ships gathered near the waterway. These are the oil tankers that are waiting there trying to figure out, can we go through or not? Is it open or not? What's going on here? U.S. forces are prepared to maintain freedom of navigation and safeguard lawful commerce in accordance with international law, the military said over marine radio. According to a recording reviewed by the Wall Street Journal, the southern route of the strait remains open. At least one boat responded with F off. One sailor is heard responding via the ship's radio.
1: Wow.
0: And again, zero ships went through.
1: Tell you what, on Captain Joe's ship, I would radio back, we would be delighted to be the 11th ship to go through. You let me know when the first 10 are through.
0: Yeah. Yeah, no kidding.
1: All it takes to close the strait is the threat. And then the IRGC has gone far beyond that.
0: I didn't realize the IRGC still has 190,000 troops, plus the regular army.
1: Yeah.
0: Plus whoever else, whatever else militias would join in. Nothing would bring them all together like, 10,000 Marines on the beach.
1: Well, and to send 10,000 would be, monumentally stupid. It would have to be hundreds of thousands. You have to apply overwhelming force, or you're Vladimir Putin, just sending your guys to death. We need to sweep over them and defeat them so quickly and decisively that nobody dares lift up a pea shooter to us. That's the only strategy. So you're looking at an enormous, not quite D-Day maybe, but an enormous force.
0: One official from the Pentagon told the Wall Street Journal that, as I said earlier, at the end of the day, if Trump wants to take control of the straits, he'll need to take over the straits, but he's not going to be able to reach that objective with the force he has now. So even with all those ships, and we keep hearing about we got 50,000 troops in the area, according to this official, that's not even close to the amount of manpower you need if you're actually going to try to take the strait and force it open.
1: Right,
0: There's no scenario where the American public is on board with that.
1: No, so the only other alternative, I think, realistically, is to bring such combination military from above pain and economic pain that you remove their will to resist. Given the IRGC's, we get all the food and energy first, those poor people can starve. We don't care. We'll shoot them. Hell, we'll starve them anytime. Given that fact, how much economic pain we will have to cause for how long to get them to sincerely come to the negotiating table ready to submit? I don't know. I can't imagine how much. I can't imagine how much. It might be less than I think. But it's an open question. Nobody knows.
0: My pushback against my pushback after this.
1: A word from our friends at Rough Greens. 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
0: I love the made in the USA thing because there's a lot of stuff out there that ain't. 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
0: All the stuff we just said about the strait and the sticky situation we're in is all true. But the ultimate point still remains.

0: planes, and I wish every Republican that's asked about it on a TV show would say this. Would say to the Kristen Welker on Meet the Press or Margaret Brennan on Face the Nation, ask them, are you okay with Iran having a nuclear weapon?
1: Mm-hmm.
0: Because that's the question. Are you okay with Iran having a nuclear weapon? Okay, then what would you... I'm going to assume that we're in agreement that Iran can't have a nuclear weapon. That would probably be the worst day in world history, that it's really, really bad, and it's just a no-go. Okay, if we're in agreement on that, what's your suggestion? Nobody was doing anything to stop it.
1: Should have stayed with the JCPOA. That's what they would say.
0: No.
1: They should have stuck with the JCPOA.
0: That doesn't work. It had run its course already. That's just the, I don't want to go through that again, as we have in the last couple of weeks. But,
1: oh, no, I'm not saying that's my point of view. That's what Margaret Brennan would say. Then she'd show you a little bit of calf.
0: Iran can't have a nuclear weapon, period. What are you going to do about it? And so I heard somebody bringing up the whole war of choice thing. This was a war of choice, I would like this rhetorical conversation to occur where you say, at what point? So we're in agreement Iran can't have a nuclear weapon. Do you agree they were trying to get a nuclear weapon? I think we're all in agreement on that. They were trying to get a nuclear weapon. How close they were, we can argue about that. But they were trying to get a nuclear weapon. At what point in their process of them getting a nuke does it stop being a war of choice? You tell me. At what point is it no longer a war of choice? Once they've got it? When they're an hour away? I mean, when is it no longer a war of choice? Is there such a thing? Or is the whole war of choice thing a stupid rhetorical instrument?
1: Well, it's absolutely that. That's some good devil's advocating right there. I would love to hear somebody say that.
0: Well, if I was on the other side of it, I don't know what I would say. What are you going to say to? When does it stop being a war of choice, if it's a war of choice, if we're in agreement that they're trying to get a nuke and they can't have it?
1: Well, again, though, they would go to their fantasy that you can negotiate Iran out of wanting a nuke. And you can't bridge that gulf with them. I mean, I would love the exercise because the American people could make the judgment themselves, having heard an honest discussion of the salient points as opposed to never-ending discussion of the strait, which is now undeniably a salient point, but it's not the original one. But you're never going to convince them. So at the beginning of Meet the Press, Margaret Brennan is shown in a variety of poses, and the final two shots are her in front of Lincoln Memorial. The second to last shot is a fairly reasonable one of her in her short skirt and, well, her medium skirt and her spike heels. But then the very last shot, she turns, looks away demurely, like turns her thigh towards you. Every time I watch it, I think, what am I about to watch here? Does the rest come off? Is she kind of into me or what? I don't need sex pot news women. Of course, you know, the Fox News, the infamous leg chair at Fox News. Shiny, shiny legs.
0: To wrap this up.
1: I don't want some hairy-legged woman telling me the unemployment numbers. No way.
0: If I was president of the United States, I honestly don't know what I would do. Because I would expend all political capital to keep Iran from getting a nuclear weapon. I don't care if I go down in history as whatever. Iran's not getting a nuke on my watch. But I don't know what I would do at this point.
1: Economic pressure and bombings and hope. Hope they give in. I honestly don't know.
0: Hope the regime falls?
1: Or they give in and come to the table in a serious way.
0: Yeah. All right. If you have any thoughts, text line 415-295-KFTC.
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4: Hi, this is Dr. Duncan McCollum, and I have this amazing patient, Gayleen, here, who walked into our office, well, barely walked into our office.
5: Hardly able to walk and bent over. And within three visits, I was standing up straight, walking. I couldn't believe it. That's never happened to me before. It's been a very rough road, but we're getting there, and I'm very grateful.
4: And you had two back surgeries as well, right?
5: Yes, I did. Yep. In 1995, yeah.
4: And so they didn't really solve your problem?
5: No, they didn't.
4: And you came in, we did some stem cell treatments on you and some chiropractic on you, right?
5: Correct.
4: Yeah. So you're happy?
5: I'm happy. Everyone here is just awesome. They're all here to help you. They're all so sweet.
4: You should listen to Gayleen, see if we can help your health.
5: That's right. Anyone that needs help, please come in.
4: Thank you.
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7: Now I see here, Dave, that there's a wall of Pop-Tarts. Beautiful construction. I'm going to take these roller skates and I'm going to strap on some of these rockets to the bottom of my roller skate.
8: Before you go, let me just do this since we're being recorded. Let me hear you say, I love Tangy Tangerine and my last dying wish would be for you guys to buy it.
9: Love Tangy Tangerine and I would love you for you to buy it, please.
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9: I'm Billy Army.
8: 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Oh, Billy.
7: I went through those Pop-Tarts like a hot knife through the butter.
8: 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MZ, we just got the place remodeled.
7: MZ is never going to know about this.
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1: Got a call about an hour ago from someone claiming to be from fraud protection at my bank. And they said, listen, we suspect that people are trying to illegally withdraw money from your account. And then she said, what we need you to do in order to intercept these fraudsters is to go into the bank and withdraw everything from your bank account. Take it with you so you have it in cash, and that'll trigger the fraudsters into action. That's how we'll be able to catch them. Now, the most scary and the dangerous part is that I would have been walking around with thousands of dollars in cash, and then they either rob your car or they rob you.
2: That guy, so I saw that presented the other day as this guy, he almost fell for it, and you could too. If you almost fell for somebody calling you on the phone saying you need to go to the bank and take out all your money and meet me in the
3: and
2: parking lot.
3: Carry it around for a while. Yeah.
4: That's what I was thinking.
3: Yeah, I've heard of better scams than that. I get semi-regularly the, hey, somebody has made a purchase on your credit card. If this was not you, please, yeah, you know, contact us. Here's the link. And boy, I'll bet their batting average for that scam is pretty good.
2: Well, how about if it's, see, I click on those. If it's, I made that purchase at that place yesterday, I think there's no way fraudsters know that, do they?
3: Oh, yeah, if it's that specific, that's fine. But often it's your Amazon package or
2: blah. Oh, yeah. Yeah. Yeah. Yeah, and it's easy if you're, like, in a hurry and kind of tired or whatever to just, oh, crap. You know, you're expecting something from UPS, and it's been delayed, held up at the border or whatever. And, oh, crap. And then you,
3: Right.
2: I haven't, but I could see doing it.
3: Oh, yeah. Speaking of spending money and buying dinosaur bones news, Sotheby's sold a Tyrannosaurus Rex fossil 2 days ago for $50.1 million.
2: Cool. How big was it?
3: As hell. Let's see. It's a full skeleton, practically a full skeleton, 12.5 foot tall.
2: Oh, okay.
3: T-Rex.
2: If I was a billionaire, I'd absolutely spend my $50 million on having an actual T-Rex skeleton in my living room.
3: Oh, yeah. Yeah. If I had billions, I would absolutely have spent $50 million on a T-Rex. Are you kidding? Every male in America has the same answer, or virtually all of us.
2: When we were in Santa Fe, there's a great fossil store there where you can buy all kinds of stuff. And it ranges from a couple hundred dollars to, I think the most expensive thing he had was like 80 grand or something. But man, I was looking at some of that stuff and thinking, that'd be cool to have.
3: Yeah.
2: Just,
3: what are
2: your
3: hotel magnates?
2: Putting the world in perspective and time and everything, it's just amazing.
3: Oh, yeah. Yeah. Plus, it's giant lizard's bones. That's cool. One of your big hotel magnates started, in effect, a fossil museum, and it's in a hotel in Savannah, Georgia. I can't remember which, if it's Hyatt or Hilton or whatever.
2: One of the Hiltons or one of the Super 8s?
3: the Super 8 family. Yes, it's quite amazing. It does put everything into perspective. But anyway, so $50 million, topping record set in recent years. The previous record holder at $44.6 million, Jack, had been a Stegosaurus, a herbivore. Plays a vegan dinosaur. A Ganosaur plays what? Sorry, I'm being a parody. I don't mean that. The record continues a trend of climbing prices for dinosaur bones. Oh, man, that is so cool. I wish I had a T-Rex.
2: Yeah. I was on vacation. I almost bought some pretty expensive dinosaur bones.
3: What about spending $10,000 for a really good replica of one? Would you do that?
2: No, I want the real thing. I'd rather have a tiny little real bone than a really big fake one.
3: Like a T-Rex pinky bone?
2: Yeah, little thumb. A tooth or something. I think it was a tooth I was actually looking at buying.
3: Huh.
0: Armstrong and Getty.
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0: remains key to the dispute between Washington and Tehran. President Trump will address the nation this evening, a primetime speech from the White House, expected to focus at least partially on election integrity. There have been dozens of high water rescues across parts of waterlogged South Texas, flooded by days of torrential rains. And across the northern U.S., you can add choking smoke to the heat and humidity that's smothering a vast area. Close to 200 wildfires in Canada are filling the air on this side of the border with a smoky haze. Watching Wall Street, the Dow trading about 22 points higher, the Nasdaq down 152 points, and the S&P is off 9. More details, srnnews.com.
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7: 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Happy Independence Day. This message is brought to you by KSCO and Live Oak Broadcasting.

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1: Electric cars did not work out for American auto manufacturers. That story, among other things, on the way.
2: Yeah, including, it's clear that the Democratic Party has completely lost its mind and is in the group, in the grips of leftist lunatics. And you know who thinks that? Non-leftist lunatics who are Democrats.
1: Oh, yeah.
2: And they're getting more and more vocal about, hey, we got to nip this in the bud, but, you know, day before yesterday.
1: Like the Bill Maher crowd.
2: Right. And a lot younger, sane folks, too. I mean, they've observed just, and this is a for instance, then we'll come back to this later, but in, like, what was this? About 1995, around 2000, the percentage of Democrats that described themselves as very liberal was about 24%. It's now 60%. And the percentage that describes himself as moderate has gone from like 48% to 32%. So it is just really, really swinging left. But again, more on that to come. Here's something we're bad at as a country, and I am bad at personally. Following up and demanding accountability
1: for awful
2: stuff. Yeah, my vertical leap. My vertical leap is sad. Always has been, too.
1: Really?
2: I remember playing shortstop and third base in high school baseball. And line drive would come my way that I had to jump for, and I'd think, no problem, got this. And I would leap up, and there would be the ball in the outfield. And I'd be like, what the hell happened? I just had to get like 6 inches in the air. I timed my jump fine. I'm confident out here. I know I can. No, I realized I can't jump. I have, like, I should be getting government money for white man's disease, because I got it bad. Anyway,
1: there's money for lack of hops? I didn't realize that.
2: Well, there should be if there was any justice. Anyway, one thing we're bad at in this country, and I am personally, is following up and demanding accountability for really bad stuff that happened a little while ago. The Jack Smith case, the guy who was examining, looking at Trump and, what was he, Russian collusion and all? What was Jack Smith's purview? Is he the, it's funny, I don't even remember that, the precise, it was investigating Trump and company for something
1: but
2: or other.
1: I don't remember which of the many investigations it was, no.
2: Yeah, there are so many of them.
1: I'll chat GPT that while you're talking.
2: Okay, good. But he did some stuff that was incredibly untoward, and I found myself, and you're about to hear about it, and I found myself thinking, yeah, there's more urgent stuff to talk about, more exciting stuff to talk about. That's how you get corrupt government, if there's no repercussions for this stuff. So, in that spirit, we give you the indictment. Oh, do you have it?
1: Jack Smith appointed a special counsel, blah, blah, blah. The 2020 election interference. Oh, the January 6th investigation. That's right.
2: It was
1: the January
2: 6th stuff. Right.
1: And also the Mar-a-Lago classified documents one, which Trump had less legs to stand on in that one. Definitely.
2: Well, before I so rudely interrupted myself, I was going to say we bring you the indictment, the prosecution of Jack Smith. Hit it, Michael.
3: There were a whole lot of angry lawmakers on Capitol Hill today after it was revealed that former special counsel Jack Smith allegedly collected and read the personal text messages of more than 40 members of Congress, including some Democrats, during his probe of President Trump. Now, this revelation coming out after the Senate Judiciary Committee chairman says the Justice Department turned over the list of names to his office on Tuesday, and today he addressed it.
4: Jack Smith's operation was a runaway political train that improperly obtained congressional information.
2: Boy, and Chuck Grassley would know, a runaway train. Also the Johnstown flood and the Civil War.
1: Well, he drove the Golden Spike, so.
2: Right, exactly. Back to the meat of the matter. Yeah, so not only was this investigatory malfeasance, but an incredible incursion by Biden's executive branch into the legislative branch in a way that is really unholy. Bill Malugin continues.
3: Grassley says that 44 members of Congress had their text messages with Trump administration officials in the final weeks of his first presidency swept up and analyzed during the Arctic Frost investigation, and Republicans on that list are outraged.
5: I think it's outrageous. I mean, at this point, I may as well just give all of you my phone.
6: It's disgusting. It just shows you exactly what the Biden administration was.
1: Well, Republicans are outraged. Yesterday's reporting was lots of people were outraged because he was looking at Karen Bass's private correspondence. I mean, he got Democrats, too. That's one of the things with these special counsels is they have so much leeway to spy on people. That's how you ended up, and that's how it ends up being a fishing expedition so often. Right. That's how you ended up with, what's his name, back in the day with Clinton and the impeachment, when it originally it was the whole Whitewater land deal, but then he came across, you know, emails that involved an affair. So we went after that. That's what's scary about these things.
2: Yeah, I would agree. 44 members had their text messages swept up. 1944, by coincidence, is 11 years after Chuck Grassley was born. Sorry. I just looked it up. Holy cow, is he old. Anyway, final shot of Bill Malugin on Fox News.
3: And some Republicans are now even accusing Jack Smith of perjury after he gave this testimony to Congress under oath last December.
7: President, the records that you requested, the toll records from the members of Congress, include the content of text messages?
8: No.
9: I think he probably ought to be referred for criminal prosecution. He lied to Congress about it.
2: Yeah, it's we can't have this.
1: And then Chuck Grassley yelled, "Remember the Maine."
2: How do we have, in a position of leadership,
1: a very important position of leadership,
2: a guy who is old enough to understand what was happening around him during the Great Depression?
1: Right. Yeah.
2: Right.
1: It's crazy.
2: Yeah. A young man who grew up being told not to make loud noises around World War I vets because it was so recent. What the hell? Anyway, sorry, I'm losing the thread here. Remember the Maine.
1: So I thought it was interesting. Yesterday, I never did read the whole piece about the political civil war that's going on in the Democratic Party, or whether or not impeaching Trump is a good idea or not. When they take the House of Representatives, I just assumed like week one they're going to impeach Trump over something, cryptocurrency or who knows what. But apparently a lot of Democrats think, no, that's, we're going to get all bogged down. We're not going to be able to accomplish any of the things we want to accomplish. And voters want, you know, affordability or whatever things they're voting for us for. We immediately go to impeachment and we haven't done any of those things.
2: Yeah, yeah.
1: Which is a pretty decent point. Then you get to the next election, which is a presidential election, and all you've done for 2 years is impeach Trump for the third and fourth time.
2: Yeah. Meanwhile, even the Wall Street Journal is pointing out the billions of dollars Trump and his family are making from him being in the presidency.
1: Well, yeah.
2: So there's some grist for the mill there.
1: I don't know, though. Here's the interesting thing about this. Hardly anybody hates Trump more than the Dispatch as a news outlet. They did an entire podcast last week while you were on vacation about all this different stuff. They didn't come up with anything illegal. It's all looks bad. You shouldn't do it. No president has done it before, but they haven't come up with anything that's illegal. And that's the Dispatch, who hates him. If they could, they would. But they're like, I'm not sure he did anything that he shouldn't have done. If people want to invest in a meme coin, which is kind of ridiculous on its face because Trump's name is on it, go for it. If you want to sell crappy watches, that's not against the law.
2: Right. It is untoward, but not illegal. Well, and I totally get the Democrats' point about that. They will be so easily branded as the party of nothing but investigations and impeachment. That they're right. Speaking of the Democrats' war with themselves, got some more interesting statistics and opinions for you coming up in a couple of minutes, including that fake doctor in Michigan, who's running for the U.S. Senate. He's an avowed Islamist.
8: Oh, yeah.
2: He's,
8: yeah.
2: Absolutely an Islamist.
1: Well, he is the person, we played the, had the clips of this, when he was in the debate against the normal Democrat, who he might beat. He doesn't believe Israel should exist. That's what he said on a debate stage. And not like, you know, kind of getting around it from a weird angle and you kind of figure
2: we
1: out what he means.
2: No, no. Solution or...
1: No, he states out loud, Israel should not exist. I believe in one state, Palestine. That's what he's running on. And he might become a U.S. senator.
2: Yeah.
1: How
2: yeah.
1: crazy is that?
2: His dad, big supporter of terrorists, too. Absolutely documented. Yep.
1: Wow.
2: Yep.
1: Yeah, I want to hear more about that. Stay tuned.
2: In the U.S., there's a break-in every 26 seconds, but when intruders step near, SimpliSafe Home Security steps up.
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3: of it.
2: You seen, I love when they give different angles. So, you know, there's the angle you got watching on TV, but some of the Twitter stuff, people in the stands or whatever, it's just freaking unbelievable.
3: Yeah, just it was an amazing game, and Argentina is incredible, and I'm rooting hard for them. If you didn't hear us talking about this earlier, it is almost like hokey how perfect a metaphor that game was for the respective countries. Argentina, which has just thrown off socialism and embraced the free market, and Javier Milei is achieving amazing things for the Argentine people, is dynamic, creative, never say die. And then the Brits, who have thrown all of that away in favor of a socialist dystopia and politically correct free speech nightmare, got ahead 1-0, just went into like this socialist fetal position and didn't explore anymore. They didn't create anymore. They didn't take chances. They didn't have fun. They just thought, we just got to keep what we got and hand it out equally to everybody. And they got their ass whooped.
2: They retired at age 50, if you will.
3: I will. So anyway, I happen to be sitting in an establishment, and some of my friends came in and were discussing the game, and two or three of the four said, yeah, but the game's just so boring. Soccer's so boring. And I wasn't going to bother then, but I went home and watched the second half of England and Argentina, and I actually tried this. For 5 minutes, I explained what they were doing aloud. I was alone.
2: That's not crazy at all.
3: Well, no, I was just because I would.
2: Somebody walk in the room, get a net.
3: No, it's a beautiful, exciting sport if you understand it. And I found myself thinking about. I happen to know that at least one of the couples, actually both of the couples, are huge football fans. If you don't understand football. Gaining 4 yards on your first down play on your own 25 is boring. Who cares? Well, a football fan cares, because getting 4 yards on first down, it's a pretty good start. Opens up a number of options for second down. This will be, I wonder if it'll go with the run or the pass, blah, blah, blah. And soccer's the same way. If you have it explained to you, all right, here's what they're trying to do. Look how they're forming that triangle. He's going to go back to that guy because they're trying to free up that guy. Look, they went to him. They're trying to set up a cross from that. Once you know what they're doing and see them doing it, why do they go backwards so much? That's because the defense was controlling the movement of the ball. They had to regroup so the offense, the attack, was controlling the movement of the ball. If you understand that stuff, it's fun. But anyway.
2: Yeah, I mentioned the other day that I feel like the announcers did a good job of dumbing it down enough that I finally understood some of it, which made it more exciting. Like in the NBA, I get double and triple teams. I had never really noticed that in soccer, but they showed how some of the star players, like Messi, does this all the time. He can get three guys on him because he's so good, and then all of a sudden they got that many fewer dudes out there to, you know, defend anybody else. He draws three people over to him, and then he kicks it over their head.
3: Yeah, and sometimes they've got a guy practically in his shirt the entire game, which would drive you insane. Dude, the ball's way over there. Can you give me a little personal space? Anyway.
2: This is not really sports. This is the I fell for this. The Buffalo Bills have just released their new logo for the upcoming season. Okay, teams do this all the time, change their logos and gear and stuff like this to sell more stuff. It's their usual helmet, but the Buffalo has got the old man flying in the air in front of it.
3: That is funny. That is amusing.
2: My son and I were talking about this. It looks like AI. It's like a cartoon. The way the old guy goes up in the air and flips over kind of slowly. It looks like it has to be fake, but it's real.
4: I go buffer fast, I go buffer slow. In the buffer grass, in the buffer snow. I've got buffer bars, I've got buffer flow. I'm a buffer star, I'm a buffer pro. Buffalo.
3: All right.
4: Buffalo.
3: All right. Yeah, right. So that's a meme of some sort, is that correct?
2: Apparently, meme, some people pronounce it.
3: Well, they should stop.
2: You're going to talk about that guy running for the Senate in Michigan as a Islamo-fascist communist?
3: Yes, we have Islamunists running for and winning office. Mamdani, handful of congressional would-be, well, they'll probably win because they're in heavily Democratic districts. And we'll bring you some of the particulars. Also, the panic. It's been fairly quiet so far. It was like a lot of the establishment Republicans hated the Tea Party movement, which has been brutally mischaracterized and continues to be still. But it was fairly quiet because you don't want to be ripping in your own party. Well, there is frantic concern on the left about the far left. So we'll combine those two things for a bit of analysis. Also, we ought to take a look at this beautiful flower of Canadian womanhood, this crazy biatch who slapped down a teenager at the Jersey Shore for wearing Trump gear.
2: No.
3: She and her husband are kooks.
2: No way.
3: Like satanic pervo kooks.
2: You assaulted someone because they're wearing the other team's political gear. Yeah, that makes you crazy on its face.
3: Yeah, yeah, it absolutely does.
2: Speaking of politics, let me shoehorn this in here. I've got so many notes still about the 250th anniversary of this country that I never got to. I took
3: in
2: so much stuff. So good.
3: Hit
2: anyway, em. We've talked about this before, but it's amazing every time I come across it. On the 4th of July, 1776, the age of our founding fathers, TJ was 33 when he wrote the Declaration of Independence. Alexander Hamilton was 21 years old.
3: Wow.
2: You're a child. Does your mom know you're trying to overthrow a country?
3: Oh.
2: James Madison was 25. James Madison was 25 years old.
3: Gee-many.
2: John Adams was the old guy, if you watch the miniseries, which is fantastic. He was all of 40. George Washington was 44. John Hancock, 39. Patrick Henry, 40. Thomas Paine, 39. These are a lot of young men. Ben Franklin.
3: Well, no wonder they respected Washington so much. I mean, holy cow, 46?
2: Here's my favorite line from the John Adams series that I'd forgotten from Benjamin Franklin. I believe in moderation, and I think any man who doesn't believe in moderation ought to be castrated.
5: Barbaric!
3: Hilarious. The great Ben Franklin.
2: That's right. We've got a lot more in Hour 4. If you ever miss a segment of the show, get the podcast Armstrong and Getty On Demand. You should subscribe.
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10: News this hour at Town Hall. I'm Bob Agnew in Washington. President Trump is making a primetime speech to the nation that's expected to include, among other topics, election issues tonight, staying mum for the most part about what to expect, but he said it will include, quote, really big news. People are headed for higher ground in Texas today. That's after days of pounding rain forced authorities to rescue dozens of people from rising waters today before sunrise. Texas Governor Greg Abbott.
11: Our primary focus right now and throughout the remainder of this torrential rain is saving lives. To achieve that goal, I've already issued a disaster declaration for 59 counties across the state.
5: The U.S. Coast Guard has suspended its search for three people still missing after a boat capsized in San Francisco Bay this week.
6: The Coast Guard says that after searching more than 800 square miles of water, they've suspended their search for three people missing when a boat capsized Tuesday in the choppy waters of San Francisco Bay. On board were 20 family members celebrating the life of a loved one who died more than a decade ago. Justin Marceline says he was commercial fishing with another man when they saw smoke billowing out of the boat, and they went over to help.
12: People were either frantically, you know, because we were going in and out with our boat. They were either super frantic, and we just had to grab them and, you know, look at my face, look at me in the eyes, I'm not going to let you go.
6: I'm Donna Warder.
5: President Trump has reversed course on a recent policy change at the Department of Homeland Security. We get more details in this report from correspondent Willie Nelson.
13: President Trump is ordering ICE to resume vehicle stops after the Department of Homeland Security briefly paused the enforcement tactic. The president says traffic stops remain one of ICE's most effective tools for identifying and removing criminal illegal immigrants. The reversal comes after agents were instructed to limit most vehicle stops pending additional training. Willie Nelson, The White House.
5: On Wall Street, the Dow is up by 134 points, NASDAQ down 274. More from Town Hall.
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5: Here's Rich Thomason now with the Midday Wall Street Business Report.
15: Retail sales rose a modest 0.2% last month, following a 1% rise in May. Online sales rose almost 2%, fueled by spending tied to Amazon's Prime Day event. The tech sector is weighing down Wall Street and markets overseas. Chip and memory companies are getting hit the hardest, with Western Digital and SanDisk leading the way down with losses of more than 7%. Micron fell 4.5%. Despite the heavy investment in artificial intelligence, investors remain concerned that stock prices have shot too high and that the demand may not be sustainable if AI doesn't deliver as much profit and productivity as expected. Oil prices drifting lower. Brent crude dropped 42 cents to $84.53 per barrel. Benchmark U.S. crude slipped 22 cents. For the Wall Street Business Report, I'm Rich Thomason.
5: And you'll find breaking news at townhall.com. A rare find deep in the rainforest jungles of the Democratic Republic of Congo. Researchers found something new, a brand new species of monkey.
16: This search started with one blurry photograph of an unusual-looking monkey taken nearly 20 years ago. That led scientists to set out with cameras, microphones, and genetic tests that have now confirmed that this primate with black fur and pinkish-orange lips is a distinct species. Its bright facial coloring could be a visual signal, perhaps to help attract a mate. The monkeys also have a unique call to announce their presence in dense forest. The team chose the Latin name Colobus congoensis in recognition of the natural diversity in DRC. They hope that now the animals are officially a new species, they can be formally protected.
5: That is BBC's Victoria Gill. And more pressure on oil prices today. Right now, Brent crude is down about 20 cents a barrel at this hour. More on these stories at Town Hall.
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23: This is the Rob Carson Show. Hey, it's T-minus one day till Friday. And I don't know about you, but I can't wait to Saturday. Thank you very much. What a week. Moved into the new studios here in Washington, D.C. You'll see the framing of the videos a little bit different. Ladies, you're going to see a little bit more of me, including my awesome twirls right there. You can't really see them in the black shirt, but you see a little bit more of me, which, you know, sometimes is good and sometimes is bad. Anyway, welcome to the show. Please come in.

0: So a big news tonight. John Fredericks. I'm on many John Fredericks radio stations around the country. He is like the only man in show business, or at least in radio, who works more hours than I do. And I'm not bragging about it. I just do because I insist on doing it. He was talking to Benny Johnson yesterday about what's going on in Georgia.
1: Election officials on the Republican side that have been serving for some time on the election board who submitted affidavits saying that they thought upwards somewhere between 25 and 30,000 mail-in ballots were basically fraudulent.
0: Oh, weird.
1: That they were on pristine
0: There's no voter fraud.
1: Paper when they were being counted. They weren't folded. Now, to have a mail-in ballot, you got to put it in an envelope.
0: You would think, yeah.
1: You got to fold it.
0: Yeah, that's true.
1: They weren't folded.
0: Yeah.
1: Well, that's odd.
0: Weird.
1: How did they get there? What, did somebody steam them? Right? So we had that going on. Then they were on paper, they said.
0: Yeah, what else?
1: When they were counting the ballots, the paper felt much different than the regular paper on the ballots.
0: Huh.
1: Then the affidavits, a veteran said, they all voted the same way.
0: Right? It's almost like they might have been fake or something.
1: Right down the line.
0: Of course, I would never say that there's voter fraud, because certainly there's not voter fraud.
1: And there was a squiggly mark for Biden that was all the same on every ballot they
0: counted. That's kind of weird.
1: Counted,
0: yeah.
1: And they estimated there might be 25 to 30,000.
0: I don't know. Maybe there are 25 or 30,000 people in that area that had the exact same signature.
1: We've been trying to get to the bottom of these ballots, and all we asked for was a forensic audit to prove once and for all, were these ballots as some...
0: And if the election is free and fair, why would Democrats be against it? Why would they be fighting so much? Oh, wait a minute.
1: Alleged, run through a copy machine, and then stuffed into a scanner, which could have given Biden 25,000 more...
0: That's kind of weird, because that night when the water main break supposedly stopped the vote counting in seven states, one water main break... Okay, anyway, stopped the vote counting, and they had these ballots they pulled out from under a table, and they ran them through the scanner like dozens of times, and everybody said, oh, there's nothing to see here.
1: Votes. He won Georgia by 11,000.
0: Well,
1: that would have flipped the state.
0: Well,
1: wouldn't have mattered, though, in 2020. But what it did matter,
0: was
1: Benny,
0: that? Yeah.
1: It changed the balance of power in the United States.
0: How did it do that, John Frederick?
1: Because as a result of that, right, Purdue got in a runoff, which he wouldn't have been. He would have won outright because the Libertarian got several percent of the vote, then got beat in that.
0: I remember
1: Purdue
0: that.
1: Purdue would have been the senator. You had no John Ossoff.
0: Weird.
1: You also would have
0: had... What about his dad, Jack Ossoff?
1: Senator Kelly Loeffler and no Warnock. Both of these would have gotten beaten if these indeed were fake ballots.
0: Wait. You're saying that Jack Ossoff... No, so John Ossoff and Raphael Warnock wouldn't be senators? Maybe that they were surreptitiously elected?
1: If these are proven to be fake, you change.

0: $35 million from the Chinese Communist Party. Joe Biden, I'm just saying, you know, it's like in 2016. Russia had absolutely no compelling interest to what Donald Trump in the White House, but they had already bought and paid for Hillary Clinton, yeah, by giving hundreds of millions of dollars to the Clinton Foundation from oligarchs in Russia. It actually happened. It really, really happened. So, CIA Director John Ratcliffe, Acting DNI Director Bill Pulte, DHS Chief Mark Wayne Mullen, and Kash Patel, the President, will reportedly unveil evidence showing Beijing compromised U.S. voter data, and the CIA knew about it but didn't share the information with Donald Trump. Isn't that crazy? Unreported alleged Chinese meddling in U.S. elections, according to sources familiar with the matter. And this kind of makes sense because Joe Biden said that there would be foreign influence on the elections of 2020.
1: Any country, no matter who it is, that interferes in American elections will pay a price.
0: Unless, of course, they cause Joe Biden to win and Donald Trump to lose.
1: They will pay a price.
0: Yeah.
1: It's been overwhelmingly clear this election, yeah. I won't even get into the last one, this election, that Russia has been involved, China has been involved to some degree.
0: What? Yeah, they were.
1: And now we learn that Iran is involved. They will pay a price if I'm elected.
0: Yeah, did they? did they? No, they didn't do a damn thing about it, didn't investigate at all, just disappeared when Joe Biden won. Isn't that weird how that happens? Allegations that Beijing compromised U.S. voter data and evidence the CIA knew about the election, didn't share the information with the president. Among those invited are heads of the CIA, FBI, Office of the Director of National Intelligence, Department of Homeland Security, as well as other agencies and staff. Some cabinet members will not be there due to scheduling conflicts. Caroline Levin said, as usual, anonymous sources are speculating about what President Trump will say during his speech on Thursday evening. The truth is, nobody knows yet, is what she's saying, but everybody should tune in. It should be pretty darn good. It should be pretty darn amazing, actually. Yesterday, J.D. Vance was talking to Joe Rogan about the L.A. election. You know, Spencer Pratt was ahead of Nitwit Rahman. And Nitwit Rahman, the next couple of days, every homeless person in L.A. voted for her, and she ended up being the winner of the election. Spencer Pratt's no longer in the running for mayor of L.A. And yesterday, the president, vice president of the United States and Joe Rogan were talking about it.
2: First of all, what happened with the last election in Los Angeles, the primary, I think was
3: crazy.
2: So super sus.
3: Yes,
2: and
3: it is.
2: And here's why it's super sus.
0: Nothing to see here.
2: Not just super sus that Spencer Pratt, who was in second place, got overtaken by Nitya Raman the mail-in ballots.
0: Yeah, sure.
2: That the mail-in ballots also passed a tax hike. The people voted to pay more taxes.
4: Yep.
2: In a state where you have the highest taxes.
4: That's right.
2: They're like, we don't pay enough.
0: Yeah. Isn't that weird?
2: That is insane. Then when you have direct evidence that they were recruiting homeless people,
0: they were. Yeah,
2: and they were getting homeless people and giving them cigarettes and cash. There's evidence of
4: this.
2: To use their address and mail-in ballots.
4: Yeah, I wouldn't be the Californian Joe who wakes up in the morning and says, you know what, I'm going to go and vote for higher taxes.
0: Yeah, you Democrats who love it when Democrats win, when stuff like this happens. How about when they raise taxes without your representation of either party?
4: I don't pay enough taxes.
2: I feel like we could fix this.
0: Taxation without representation. What the hell was that? Where'd that come from? I think there was a revolutioner about that.
4: Yeah, that's right. If I just pay 5% more taxes. The crazy thing about it, too, is...
0: Yeah, what's that?
4: It's that, okay, so after the initial ballots all came in, it was Karen Bass was number one,
0: gotcha.
4: Spencer Pratt was right behind her, then number three, whatever this woman's
2: Nithya
4: name
2: Raman.
4: Is.
2: Nithya Raman.
0: Went ramen noodle.
4: Okay, so you would expect the mail-in ballots to be more or less like the original ballots in terms of one, two, and three. I'm not saying Spencer Pratt's going to win the mail-in ballot, but it just so happened that the third-place person, in relative terms, did a lot better than the first and second-place person.
2: Disproportionately better.
0: Wow.
4: Such that the Republican was actually kicked out of the race, so that there's not actually a real election in California. That, to me, was the crazy part. It's like you were designing the vote share in order to kick Pratt out and put the third person into second place.
0: Yeah, you know, what's happening here is the feces is finally hitting the fan with regard to the 2020 election and the Democrat vote rig machine that they've ushered in across the country, because the Democrat Party

0: can't win on its ideas because they're friggin' insane. And they're becoming more insane as these spoiled, entitled little children known as the Democrat Socialists of America begin to overtake the Democrat Party. Oddly enough, Reince Priebus used my analogy last night on TV when I said the Democrat Party has invited the vampire into the house, and now the vampire is going to kill everybody. Yeah, that's what's happening with your Democrat Party. We got a war to fight here. It's kind of interesting. Mike Johnson was talking about this yesterday, and he actually mentioned the event that I was at, the tour that he gave me in the Capitol, and the Democrat Socialists.
1: A small number of times in the history of America, where the actual experiment in self-governance was on the ballot.
0: Yeah.
1: The idea that we would preserve a constitutional republic, one nation under God, a government of, by, and for the people, all that is in question right now.
0: We're going to beat it.
1: For the first time, really, in my lifetime, this is a real question the American people have to decide in November.
0: We're
1: in a
0: midterm
1: election.
0: We're going to kill
1: for Congress and Senate. It's not something that we would have projected. I hoped and prayed it would never come to this, but here we are. The barbarians are in the gate.
0: There they are.
1: Last night I did a little... in a big group, actually, of VIPs that took a little on a tour.
0: That was one of me. I'm a VIP. He just acknowledged that I'm a VIP. Thank you very much, Speaker Johnson. I appreciate you.
1: I get to do that very often anymore, but took a tour of the Capitol, a quick one.
0: That Rob Carson guy was hilarious.
1: Wound up on the House floor.
0: Yep.
1: And I pointed to them, as you may have heard me reference this often. I think of it a lot. Why did Congress put In God We Trust above the rostrum of the Speaker's podium there in the center of the House?
0: I'm going to continue this on the other side of the break, but I was there when he said this, and he will put it in much better verbiage than I did, and you'll want to stick around for it. Let's take a break and come back. This is the Rob Carson Show.
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1: Yes, and make sure to subscribe, share with others if you wouldn't mind. We are broadcasting from the Newsmax studios in Washington, D.C. I mean, it's crazy. On my commute into work, you know what I drive by? Washington Monument to my left as I drive in, to my right as I drive back home. It is absolutely remarkable. I'm here. Guys, I'm here. Those of you who have been listening to my show for 5 years or 5 or 6 years, whatever I've been on, I'm here. We're here. Can you believe this? It's amazing. And I'm here because you guided me here. And I brought you with me. There you go. There you go. Mike Johnson, I did a VIP tour of the Capitol the other night. He talked about that. And when we were in the House chamber, he pointed to the sign above the Speaker's chair that says, "In God We Trust."
2: It's inscribed in the marble, as you know. You can't miss it when you walk in the chamber. It's the first thing people notice when they walk in at eye level and see it there. And I pointed out that in the Visitor's Guide to the House, it explains that. It says it was put there in 1962,
1: yep.
2: And it says in the Visitor's Guide, it's been published for many years, it said Congress voted to place that there as a rebuke to the Soviets because of their philosophy,
1: yep,
2: during the Cold War. What was the philosophy of the Soviets? It's what Carlos just outlined, same philosophy of Cuba. The brutal dictatorship there that robbed him of his childhood and so many countless others. They've lost their lives trying to flee from that brutal dictatorship. The philosophy of the Soviets during the Cold War was Marxism, communism, socialism. That's the thing. And when Congress voted in 1962 to put that there, it was right after your childhood in the late 50s when the Castro took over and destroyed Cuba. It was a completely foreseeable result. We were fighting it during the Cold War on distant shores in the USSR.
1: Now we have a real reason to annihilate the Democrats in the midterms. I mean, it was an existential threat before. Now it really is. And we're going to beat back this demonic horde of Democrat socialists, spoiled, rotten children, who think they're going to come in and get rid of the Senate and elect the president in the House and all this nonsense and take over all businesses and take over health care and take over all the fossil fuels. Screw you! It's not going to happen. We will go to war before that happens. Okay, if you want to try this, if you really want to mess around, you're going to get the spanking of your life. We are not about to be ruled by a bunch of spoiled academic children who have no jobs, who have student debt. They've not lived in any reality whatsoever. They've never made anything. They've never built anything. They've never run a business. They've never run a payroll. They barely have a job if they have a job. And screw you. Not going to go there. Not going to go there. We will beat them back. And they cannot exist. Because when you're in Congress, you have to swear to uphold the Constitution of the United States. If you want to overturn the Constitution of the United States, you cannot do that unless you maybe declare war. And that's effectively what you've done. And guess what? We ain't about ready to take it. We're not about to take it. Marco Rubio delivered a brilliant speech today. I listened on the way in as I drove by the Washington Monument. And he talked about we're going to war against leftist groups around the world, radical organizations that are supported by the communist Chinese, Roy Neville Singham, George Soros, etc. And he pointed out the very obvious that almost all of the violence in the world is from the left.
3: The overwhelming share of that violence came from left-wing extremists. Between 1970... 1980, 93% of terrorist attacks in the West came from the far extremist left. These are numbers that would shock most Americans.
1: This is a declaration of war, a worldwide 60 nations and us declaration of war on Antifa that will be annihilated, by the way, and these other groups.
3: Today, because we've been taught to believe that this kind of political violence, it simply doesn't exist or it's being exaggerated. But it does exist, and we're actually underestimating it, and our nations bear the scars to prove it. And today we face a new wave of this old evil. Here in the United States, the share of left-wing terrorist attacks and plots has risen to levels not seen in decades.
1: Yeah.
3: In Germany, far-left violence has jumped by more than 40%
1: I know.
3: In just the last year alone. In Greece, more than 80% of radical violence is now driven by far-left and anarchist actors.
1: Yeah, they've declared war on us. Here he is talking about the violence in America.
3: More than 80% of radical violence is now driven by far-left and anarchist actors. These are not abstract statistics. Americans have seen what those numbers mean. An all-out assault on our immigration officers.
1: Yeah.
3: Sniper attacks.
1: Yep.
3: Explosives. Armed ambushes. A transgender shooter opening fire on Catholic elementary school students as they pray.
1: Yeah.
3: His gun marked with slogans like, "Where is your God now?"
1: Yeah.
3: A healthcare executive executed in cold blood in the streets. Multiple assassination attempts on a sitting president.
1: Yeah.
3: And the murder of the greatest conservative activist of a generation, a man who happened to also be a husband and the father of two young children, shot and killed while speaking to a crowd of students. This is a distinctive and unique evil. It has always been driven by a hatred, above all else, a hatred for civilization itself.
1: Yeah, exactly.
3: It is a revolt of the worst against the best, a revolt of the weak and the cowardly against the strong and the good.
1: That's us.
3: It is perpetrated by those who cannot build, who cannot create, who cannot achieve great things, and take their revenge upon the world for their own inadequacy by seeking to destroy those who can.
1: And that's what communism and socialism does. And we have beaten it back. We have our dead buried on foreign shores when they were fighting against this nonsense. And we will do it. And now, why don't we all just take our gloves off right now? We're going to take our gloves off. The gloves are off. We are going to defeat this. And if you are a Democrat who's not down with it, I would recommend you do something about your party. Coming up, Michael Charbonne, the host of the Charbonne Report from Canada on the Rob Carson Show. Don't go anywhere. 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

0: 6:30 on Thursday, which means that we connect with Michael Charbon from Canada, the host of the Charbon Report on X at Michael A. Charbon. How are you on this glorious Thursday, my friend?
1: I'm wonderful, Rob. It's a pleasure and an honor to be with you and your nationally syndicated radio listeners right across the country, and also streaming on Newsmax and your brand new sparkling studio. You're a good-looking man when the camera's focused, aren't you?
0: Well, thank you. Have you been day drinking already? What's the deal with you?
1: So I have a question for you.
0: Why?
1: I about fell yes. off my chair when I was wondering if you ever had a Chuck Schumer incident in the studio, because you have headsets on and you may not hear what the microphone picks up.
0: No, this is small. It's a small space. I just head out to the newsroom and do that.
1: I used to like doing that on a bus and looking at someone else, accusing them of my indiscretion. It's a lot of fun.
0: I was with my wife for since 1994, and I don't think she ever broke wind. At least she never said it. You know, it was verboten, absolutely verboten. She never, and I would never either, by the way. I mean, and you know, but Chuck Schumer, you know what, you know, my theory on this is we're not sure if it actually came out of Chuck Schumer. It may have come from the gallery to what I'm calling the assy knoll.
1: Yeah, I kind of like that. There was
0: it's the magic fart.
1: Situation.
0: It's the magic fart, yeah. He's being blamed on it, but there may have been more than one farter.
1: But I like how he had that little smirk, like, and just squeeze this out and no one noticed.
0: Oh, did you notice that there have been some others who did that? Like, you may recall, I think Joe Biden was caught one time doing it, and Jerry Nadler. It's a different sound. It's a little, now I'm going to leave it alone. But anyway.
1: We did
0: extensive forensic work on it yesterday. I have something I want to play for you real quick here regarding trade with Canada.
2: President Trump now announcing the United States is terminating all trade discussions with Canada effective immediately. He wrote on Truth Social, quote, "We have just been informed that Canada, a very difficult country to trade with, has just announced that they are putting a digital services tax on our American technology companies, which is a direct and blatant attack on our country. Based on this egregious tax, we are hereby terminating all discussions on trade with Canada effective immediately."
0: Now, I saved that for a couple of days because I knew you were going to be on the show. What have you heard about that, my friend?
1: Well, here we go. The situation is we're at a stalemate. I think, although I'm not a liberal, I have to say I admire Mark Carney's stance at holding firm and not being blackmailed by a bully. There are
0: boo friggity who.
1: No,
0: honestly, really?
1: Guy, you know what? We have to understand the automotive pact that we signed together was something that we both benefit from. Our mutual exchange, companies, corporations, ownership, etc. We survive as a North American bloc together, and I don't include Mexico with that. We share unions. We share respect for human dignity. We have some differences in gun control and women's rights and medical assistance, but we're generally the same. And I think the problem is that Canada will not be blackmailed, and the unfortunate reality for the United States is that there are certain aspects that we control that will affect the American economy soon to come. What we're doing is we're just holding fast and sure here. We would love to negotiate. We have been trying to negotiate.
0: Well, you took our booze off our you took our booze off your shelves there, buddy.
1: That's true. That's the only leverage we had. That in Ontario alone, that's worth like $965 million. The interesting thing was it's costing us $8 million to keep the booze in refrigeration.
0: Yeah. But honestly, AA membership has gone through the ceiling in Canada the last few months.
1: Not really. Actually, our Canadian alcohol has surged. But in this economic form, Canada is hurting. This trade problem has hurt Canada extensively. Mm. We have over 1 million people a month to go to food banks. Young people like in the United States can't afford to buy a home, and we're having a problem with immigration.
0: You guys did what we did and the world did on steroids with regard to allowing illegals coming to the country, watch the prices of real estate go through the absolute ceiling. I mean, much higher than here. I think the average high price of a home here is about $400,000. In Canada, it's like $600,000 or $700,000. It is just utterly ridiculous. And all of this discussion about affordability was created by the government and its policies. It wasn't created by greed or anything like this. This nonsense. I want to move on because there's a story. Husband of a Canadian woman has been arrested for assaulting a teen over a pro-Trump clothing wished. You heard about this woman, this 33-year-old Caitlin Tracy, a Canadian native living in the U.S., was arrested following an incident at the Point Pleasant Beach Boardwalk, New Jersey, Friday, July the 3rd. She assaulted the teen girl for wearing patriotic clothing supporting Trump and ICE. She verbally assaulted the teenager and has been arrested by ICE, and she's going to be deported. She's going to be removed. She's been charged with simple assault, endangering the welfare of a child, harassment, and obstruction. And her husband went on social media to beg his wife to beg for help because he was, oh, boo, friggin' who, oh, my God, my poor wife. Turns out he, on social media, prayed for Donald Trump to get cancer. And so it sounds like they are a cancer that needs to be taken out and moved to Canada.
1: Yeah, I hope they go to Guatemala. Canada doesn't want them back.
0: Yeah, no kidding,
1: I mean,
0: dude. No kidding.
1: Absolutely ridiculous. This guy has like 140,000 TikTok followers, and he has the gall to ask for support. He also had some very derogatory comments about Charlie Kirk, etc.
0: I mean,
1: if you're a guest in another country, do you really think it's a smart thing to do to accost someone wearing something? I mean, as petty as but as stupid as it, we have enough stupid people in Canada.
0: We don't need these people back. And you know what else, Michael? This is not representative of the people of Canada. And it is an insult to the people of Canada that somebody like this, some libtard, could come down here. They're all made of the same cloth. But to come here to the United States of America and attack an American citizen for their freedom of expression, that takes some real hubris. And then for the husband to go whine like a little B-word, oh, what am I going to do, my wife? Well, guess what? What? Your actions have consequences, Junior.
1: Well, you know, and actually, when you consider that there are some Americans who are on The View, ironically, who feel that they feel in danger by seeing the American flag displayed, particularly after the great demonstration of nationality and patriotism that you guys showed over the 250. I mean, there is going to be a wave of reaction, I hope, that is going to cleanse, first of all, this socialistic movement, which is actually becoming a little scary now.
0: We're going to crush it.
1: I hope so, man.
0: We've crushed it around the world. We've left our dead buried on foreign shores beating these bastards, and we're not going to let them win here.
1: Well, let us hope, but I mean, as a democratic society, you have the ability to vote, and when you see what's happening to New York, I hope that America looks at what's happening in New York with Mamdani and looks at Newsom and realizes those two pillars of democratic socialism are exactly the example that you want to stay away from.
0: Michael, as far as you hoping, did Dwight Eisenhower, before we went ashore on Omaha Beach, say, I hope we beat the Germans? Did he say, I hope we beat the Germans? Or did he say, we're going to kick their asses clean up between their shoulders? That's the attitude we have to have, Michael Charbonne. That's all there is to it. Listen, we've got to take a break and come back. More with Michael Charbonne on the Rob Carson Show. Don't go anywhere.
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7: EVM.

0: There's only one problem with thinking everything's better in Canada. It's not. Not anymore, anyway. Last year, Canada added 1.3 million people, which is a lot in 1 year, the equivalent of the U.S. adding 11 million migrants in 1 year. And now, they're experiencing a housing crisis even worse than ours. And we're sleeping in tents. The median price of a home here is 346 grand. In Canada, converted to U.S. dollars, it's 487. If Barbie moved to Winnipeg, she wouldn't be able to afford her dream house, and Ken would be working at Tim Hortons. And because of mortgage debt, Canada has the highest debt-to-GDP ratio of any G7 nation. I don't know what that means, but it sounds bad.
1: This is Bill Maher with a little screed about Canada, where Michael Charbonne, the host of the Charbonne Report, and on exit, Michael A. Charbonne, just happens to live. What do you think about those comments, my friend?
2: You know what? That thank goodness for Katy Perry's boyfriend's 15-year liberal reign in Canada. Unfortunately, Bill Maher is correct. Everything he said is true. You know, we live in a fortunate country in Canada. We're a socio-democratic country. We have socialized medicine. So if I was to break my arm in the States, the first thing they ask me is, do I have a credit card or do I have insurance? In Canada, they ask for my OHIP card, Ontario Health Insurance card, and then they ask me what color I want the cast.
1: Yeah, so, and then they say we'll see you in two weeks. And then we'll see you in a month when you want that knee replacement.
2: Well, you see, elective surgery, you're correct. But I will tell you for firsthand experience, when my wife got cancer, within 2 days she was in extreme treatment. And I will tell you that there are certain aspects of our medical system that still needs improvement, there's no doubt. But I
1: well, it works. It works in little bitty countries like Canada, with little bitty populations. It works great with little bitty populations.
2: Nobody will go bankrupt in Canada because they got a disease that they didn't ask for. So,
1: let's surrender. Let's surrender innovation and the fact that the world comes to America for medical treatment. Let's just go ahead and surrender that to socialized medicine. And socialized medicine usually is a Charlie Foxtrot. I don't know. Look at Cuba. You know, I was thinking about this though, Michael Charbonne. Back to the Chuck Schumer breaking wind in the Senate chamber. You know what I was thinking about this? Technically, with Democrats, all their farts are brain farts. Because that's where their heads are.
2: You know, you said you were a 14-year-old boy sometimes. That's how we digress back to that from unemployment, pause, food. I mean, goodness. Are you watching the soccer game on Sunday? Do you care now that the U.S., Canada,
1: no, not really.
2: Mexico is out?
1: Who's playing on Sunday? I have no clue.
2: Spain and Argentina, get out of here, you know that.
1: Who the hell cares about Spain and Argentina? Donald Trump just told Spain, you better pull your heads out of your rear ends, or we're going to cut off all trade with you. And they came to the table. They decided to get along, to go along, to get along. So there you go.
2: But you remember what Mark Carney said in Davos? Not that I'm impressed by Davos.
1: Yes.
2: He says that little countries who band together cannot be ruled by a bully. And there are a lot of countries who have started to stand up. I think negotiation is a key. We all understand that America is the strongest, most best economy, but they still have to deal with everybody.
1: Yeah, stand up to us while you've been sucking on our teeth for the last 50 years in NATO, etc. I mean, really, honestly, you really want to go there, Michael? Oh, we're going to stand up to the bully that's been protecting the free world for the last century. Okay.
2: Yeah, that is true. That is true. And there have been many, many, many situations in trade where it was imbalanced and incorrect, where the United States is not. I agree.
1: Everything.
2: But we don't need to go so far as DEFCON 5 to the other side to kind of make up for lost time.
1: It sucks to be you little countries that have been sucking on America's teeth forever.
2: You're so congenial. I love you, Rob Carter.
1: I'm just poking at you. I'm just poking at you today, Michael, just a little bit. So what's this Gordie Howe Bridge? We're going to start using this thing finally.
2: Yeah, well, it cost Canadians like $6.4 billion.
1: Yeah.
2: It's going to be quicker, faster. Check this out. Like 8,000 trucks cross across this bridge. and it represents 25% of U.S.-Canada trade. I mean,
1: wow.
2: That's a huge chunk, and that really
1: is
2: the link between Windsor and Detroit. So it's going to be opening, I think, on the 27th, finally, all this time.
1: What percentage of people coming from Canada wear a bulletproof vest because they're driving into Detroit?
2: Well, that's the same guys who are in New York who tried to kick the caca out of a guy who was wearing a MAGA hat. Not many.
1: Oh, yeah. I got to tell you, I was confronted on a metro train here in D.C. wearing a MAGA hat. This woman just started screaming at me. And I would handle it differently the next time, but I handled her by using about a 45 second screed, every other word starting with F, ending up with "get your effing bleep off this effing train," and she did, and everybody just kind of stood there in silence, like, "Oh my God, what did he used to do?" Including my friends.
2: Well, you know what, Rob? You're one of the few people. You probably are the same guy when you're standing in a line at the grocery store and somebody butts in front of the person in front of you. You will say something and so will I. The freedom of America is to wear what you want and say what you will as long as it's not defamatory.
1: You do not. Don't you ever tell me that I can't wear something or I can't express myself. You're going to get it so bad. That's why I carry a bullhorn. I literally carry a bullhorn in my Bronco.
2: Well, I know that you wear a black T-shirt because now you're working out and you're eating healthy.
1: Urgh.
2: So we get that, especially because the camera shot is wider now. We all
1: it is.
2: So,
1: it is.
2: Yeah, I know.
1: Yeah.
2: So,
1: I did it for the ladies.
2: Though, Rob.
1: I did it for the ladies and some of the guys, I guess, too. You know, whatever. It's okay. It's all right. Michael Sharp.
2: Black T-shirt in the Bronco. I don't know, Rob. I mean, I'm telling you.
1: Hey, I'm a player. I'm single, baby. Come on. I got to work it.
2: Yeah, you've never been my type, so don't worry.
1: No, thank God, thank God. All right, Michael Charbonne, tell everybody where they can find your glorious work.
2: My glorious work, MichaelACharbonne.com. You can find me on X. You can find me on YouTube, etc. And I want to thank you and your great listeners on the Rob Carson Show on News.
1: Talk to you again next week, brother. Let's take a break and come back. This is the Rob Carson Show.
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0: Whiskey in a Jar. Metallica. For some reason, James Hetfield goes, Whiskey in a Jar. Oh, I don't know why that is, why he does that. You know why? Because he can, because he's James Hetfield, and he is the lead singer and guitarist for Metallica. So there you go. Is that, or does he play bass? Anyway, he's fantastic. He plays bass. Marco Rubio had a terrific speech this morning. I want you to listen to his comments on communism and why we are in a war now. The midterms is a war. That's it. We will destroy the Democrat Socialists of America movement, and those who choose not to be a part of the Democrat Party will come together with us to save America.
1: One of the criticisms you sometimes hear of communism, for example, is that it sounds good in theory, but it never works in practice.
0: Listen.
1: That's actually not true. Communism does not sound good in theory.
0: No.
1: The world it envisions for all of us is small, flat, gray, leveled of all exception, drained of all that is good and noble in the human soul. The world it envisions is a world without courage, a world without creativity,
0: yes,
1: or ambition,
0: yes,
1: a world without heroes or glory or great causes to strive towards, without a world without miracles, without myths, without men who rise above the rest to do incredible and extraordinary things. And the world communism envisions is a world without God.
0: 100%. That's communist. That was one of the best ways to approach it I've heard. And here he is about the fight.
1: It is time for the people of the civilized world to defend ourselves.
0: Yes.
1: To stand united against this encroaching darkness and fight. Fight for what is ours. It is easy to destroy great things.
0: Mm-hmm.
1: It is far more difficult to make them.
0: Amen.
1: The enemies of civilization are only capable of the former. They are only capable of destroying great things. All they know is destruction.
0: Yes.
1: But we have built great things together. We have done it time and again. We know what we must do.
0: Yeah, 100%. This is the Trump administration, the United States, and 60 other countries declaring war on the left and communism. It's brilliant. And you are a soldier in it. Let's take a break and come back. Hour number two of the Rob Carson Show is right ahead. Don't go anywhere.
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4: This hour at Town Hall, I'm Bob Agnew in Washington. Texas Governor Greg Abbott has issued disaster declarations in 59 counties across his state as days of heavy rains pose a serious risk of flooding. Uvalde resident Bailey Luckman among those who decided to head for higher ground.
5: We're being told to evacuate. It's not mandated, but it's recommended. I'm very worried about my safety.
4: It was on July 4th of last year when similar floodwaters in the Texas Hill Country caused the Guadalupe River to rise approximately 25 feet, leading to that disaster at Camp Mystic, in which 25 Christian girls attending the camp lost their lives, along with two counselors and the camp director. The U.S. Coast Guard has suspended its search for three people that were still missing after a boat capsized in the cold, choppy waters of San Francisco Bay. Commercial fisherman Justin Marceline was among those who helped to rescue some of the passengers.
6: There was a boat, the smoke bellowing out of it. So, 2 minutes into fishing, we reeled up our lines. I said, we're going over there. Mike said, we got to go over there. It's kind of like boater's etiquette, you know, help people in distress. We reeled up the lines and we jammed over there.
4: The vessel had been carrying 20 people, family and friends, who had gone out to scatter the ashes of a loved one who died about 10 years ago. The day of the disaster, one person was confirmed dead. 16 others were rescued. A potentially deadly childhood disease making a comeback.
7: Measles cases on the rise here in the U.S. Johns Hopkins School of Medicine says we are about to break a 35-year record. The CDC says there were close to 2,300 measles cases last year in 2025. But as of this July, we've already hit that number and are expected to surpass it. The last time measles was an issue was back in the early 1990s.
4: On Wall Street, the Dow is right now up 52 points. The Nasdaq down 247. More from Town Hall.
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4: Secretary of State Marco Rubio says violent far-left political terrorism can no longer be denied as he urges more than 60 countries gathered in Washington to treat the threat as a global counterterrorism priority.
9: Speaking at the opening of a State Department ministerial attended by roughly 65 foreign delegations, Rubio said governments had spent too long overlooking what he described as a resurgence of transnational far-left extremist violence and called for greater international cooperation to counter it. Rubio described radical leftism as a, quote, poisonous resentment cloaked in the language of equality and justice. Rubio said the Trump administration is rebuilding the U.S. counterterrorism strategy around what it views as an increasingly transnational threat. Bernie Bennett in Washington.
4: And a major airline hopes that people will be willing to pay a little bit more for more elbow room. United plans to roll out its new Economy Plus seats later this year. It will have no neighbor in the middle spot and instead use that middle spot for a shared table. More from townhall.com. A coin featuring President Trump will be available starting in the fall.
10: The president's face is on one side of the coin, surrounded by the word Liberty and 1776-2026. Over the president's left shoulder are the words, In God We Trust. On X, Treasury Secretary Scott Bessent said the coin is intended to honor the enduring legacy of liberty and a lasting symbol of patriotism. The dollar coin is not made of gold, but has a gold finish. Federal law prohibits the depiction of a living president on U.S. currency, but the Treasury Secretary has the ability to authorize the minting and issuance of coins in some circumstances. Ed Donahue, Washington.
4: And oil prices continue to fluctuate with rising tensions between the U.S. and Iran. Right now they're down just a bit, and Brent crude oil up by 33 pennies a barrel. West Texas Intermediate crude off by about 36. You'll find more on these stories at townhall.com.
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4: Opinions expressed on the following program are not necessarily those of KSCO staff, management, or advertisers. 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
0: This is hour number two of the Rob Carson Show. Joining us at the bottom of the hour, the one and only KT McFarland. KT McFarland, we're going to talk about Marco Rubio's speech. We're there talking about Operation B-Slap is what we're calling the operation with Iran. Donald Trump has said, we're done. We gave you your chance. You had your shot. You blew it. And now we're going to just bomb the snot out of you. So we got that coming up at the bottom of the hour. She's really awesome, by the way. The House voted 215 to 211 in favor of a special rules resolution to add Save America Act to the National Defense Authorization Act.
14: Every Democrat, of course, voted no to the resolution, all 210 voting members. You know who else voted no? Randy Fine. I don't know why Randy Fine would, but Randy Fine and Thomas Massie, because he is a, how do you say, there's a word for it. It's a very gingerly, specially selected word for Thomas Massie. What is it? It's coming to me. Douchebag. Yeah, he's a douchebag. There you go. Thomas Massie is a douchebag. Yesterday, Josh Hawley was grilling, not grilling, but talking to Todd Blanche. Todd Blanche, of course, up for Attorney General for the United States of America. Of course, the Democrats ended up looking like complete morons. Mazie Hirono. Mazie Hirono is as dumb as... who's the guy who thought Guam was flipping upside down? I'm drawing a blank on the congressman. So stupid that she can barely keep her autonomic breathing system going. I mean, because it takes a degree of intelligence just for your heart to beat and your lungs to go. That requires intelligence. This woman, when she speaks, she has to be hooked up to a respirator because it takes all of the little bit of intelligence she has to just read statements. She read some stupid crap yesterday. I mean, my God. Here's how she opened the damned hearing. It's nonsensical. There's no point to it whatsoever. It's like Al Green raising his walking stick to the president like a moron. Here he is, Lester. Out of nowhere, this is how she opens the session.
18: You became a legal adult. Have you ever made unwanted requests for sexual favors or committed any sexual questions? Since you became a legal adult, have you ever made unwanted requests for sexual favors or committed any verbal or physical harassment or assault of a sexual nature?
14: What do you think's going to happen in the session here there, Mazie? There are other people in the room.
19: No, Senator.
18: Have you ever faced discipline or entered into a settlement relating to this kind of conduct?
19: No, Senator.
14: Honestly, undignified and absolutely stupid. Just undignified and absolutely stupid. Here's some more of her stupidity. And you remember that song by Bon Jovi? Shot down in a blaze of glory. That's what happened here.
18: Why, last fall at a Federalist Society event, you called for young lawyers at that event to join you in fighting a war. And you said...
14: Yeah, a war against a weaponized DOJ that had wreaked havoc on conservatives and Donald Trump.
18: We need you because it's a war. And it's something we will not win unless we keep on fighting. The war that you were talking about was against federal judges who were ruling against the administration.
14: No, ruling against the Constitution.
18: Correct?
19: No.
18: Well, then do you believe...
14: He just said no. There's the answer. No.
18: That judges should be impeached based on their rulings against this administration and the president.
14: Okay, here's the answer.
18: Yes or no?
19: No, I don't believe that.
14: Okay, there you go. Okay, can we talk about something else?
18: On that, you disagree with the president because you believe judges should be impeached.
14: Okay, she's so stupid. She makes the world dumber. All of us lose IQ points when we hear her talk. The entire world. People in Guam are going, what the hell just happened? I lost my train of thought. Oh, Mazie Hirono was asking questions on Capitol Hill. Oh, my God in heaven. Here she is talking about, you know, because Donald Trump wanted to help out people who have been victimized against a weaponized DOJ, costing them sometimes hundreds of thousands or millions of dollars to protect their reputations against nothing but political attacks. Here she is being asked about the recension of that fund to help out people who've been who had the DOJ turned against them.
18: President Trump sees DOJ not only as a tool to attack his enemies, but also useful for helping his friends. To that end,
14: she's reading this, every bit of it, by the way.
18: 18th, you signed an attorney general
14: I'm surprised she could read.
18: Order establishing funding and setting out requirements for the so-called

0: You can resurrect that order at any time. So actually, your answer is no, you have not rescinded that order.
1: Okay, people in Guam just drove off the road for no reason. They completely lost track of thought. They're like, what the hell happened? It was because Rob Carson played piano on the radio. I swear to God. Here is a little bit of some more.

and the evidence. Jackson stopped the tape and turned up the volume just like a forensic scientist and discovered the action from the rear end tumor, which he was able to pass gas yesterday because for once he didn't have his head up there blocking it. So that was kind of cool. Donald Trump yesterday did an interview with Trey Hingst about what's going on in Iran because we are doing, unofficially, it's called Operation B-Slap. It literally is called Operation B-Slap. It's going to be going on for a while. Here is Donald Trump talking about this and how the

0: for space.
1: I'm saying there's about a 95% chance. The name Mohammed's going to be on that badge.
0: Every area of covered.
2: But specifically,
0: if they make any move, we immediately go and do whatever we have to do. But they haven't. On the other, they were so decimated.
2: Some weapons experts say that the United States doesn't have the ability to strike deep enough with these bunker buster bombs at Pickaxe Mountain.
0: They can go deep. We have good stuff. Nobody knows. By the way, nobody knows if they're doing anything in Pickaxe. It's just something that comes up. We have cameras on, very little activity there. But if there's even just a small amount, we'll hit it.
1: Yeah, and also Donald Trump has basically resumed the Strait of Hormuz. Naval blockade, so Iran's not going to get good. Will sell any goods. Just get this.
3: We gotta ride the block or move.

0: Gossett. My goodness. Yeah, nobody does comedy like Jim Gossett in this year's radio program. 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On the way, talking about this new Democrat Socialists of America nonsense, a wealthy investor and podcast host reveals what cured him of his Trump derangement syndrome, and Apple and Google suppressed negative Graham Platner stories for months on their news platforms. That's coming up. This is the Rob Carson Show.
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7: One of the more significant aspects of prescription drug toxicity involves the depletion of nutritional elements that fuel the detoxification system. Like all other processes in the body, detoxification requires nutrients. The B vitamins, vitamin C, magnesium, copper, and zinc are particularly important for detoxification to proceed. And the more detox chemistry is required, the more the system is going to be burning through nutritional raw materials. In other words, in the presence of excessive medication, which the body must process as toxins, the detox machinery can become like a metaphorical sinkhole, diverting and draining key nutrients, keeping them from participating in the many other biochemical reactions that are responsible for maintaining the health and integrity of the human body. Vitamins, minerals, amino acids, fatty acids are not only key detox players, but they're also important molecules involved in providing cells with energy, protection, and as mechanical raw materials for building structural components of cells and tissues. The more drugs we take and the more they accumulate in the body, the more essential nutrients will be diverted to detoxification and away from vital biochemical reactions that are important for health and longevity. If these nutrients are not replaced via diet and supplementation, they can become depleted, and not only will purification and elimination of poisons be compromised, but so will the thousands of other biochemical reactions that likewise are dependent on the presence of these critically important biochemicals. 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

0: anything, you know. Like these days, if you want anything to add, you know. Somebody's up in a dark
1: place. I sound like Chuck Schumer. That's Brian. Our producer at the WCBM in Baltimore, who has the, like me, a head full of useless knowledge, but every once in a while, it's like, oh, you know what? I just thought of a movie soundbite about farting. That's, you know, quote, you know, whatever, you know, the Constitution. No, but I can tell you, you know, in the movie, whatever. Which one was that? Was that Old School? Oh my God! I just embarrassed myself. Any you know, any man in good standing, whether you be like Gen X or Boomer, you would know that movie. That's from Caddyshack. You'd be able to pull everything from that movie. Brian, Brian sure knows how to class up the joint, don't he? He really does. This is hilarious. I thought this was kind of interesting, and you're going to see a little bit more. As the Democratic Party continues to disintegrate, and it is disintegrating. I realize that these Democrat Socialists of America, you know, appear to be formidable, but they're not. They're a bunch of little children. They're a bunch of little children. And you see, the thing is, many of you actually have arms against evil, whether that be China or places. Canada, maybe against communism in Korea, so you older folks, you know, in Vietnam and all this, and now these guys no lot of experience think they're going to, along with their 12 years of college, their $200,000 worth of student loan debt, and no freaking job, and they're going to take over our country, get to the Senate. We will so keep our rear end between your shoulders, you won't even. I'll hit you. And I told you, homeboys, homeboys and Hebrews, we've had enough of this nonsense. And you're flexing your supposed muscle with your flaccid little arms. You can barely lift up you can't even lift up from Starbucks because you're so friggin' weak. You got to go with a little Grandy from Starbucks. You're so friggin' weak, and you're still wearing masks at meetings, and your purple hair, and you're non-binary. You think you're going to beat us hillbillies and homeboys? You're out of your little nuts, all right? It ain't going to happen. It's not going to friggin' happen. As he continues through his term here, as we even gain seats in both houses of Congress, you're going to start hearing more of this. This is Chamath, I'm going to try and pronounce it, guys. Palihapitiya. Palihapitiya. I'm going to go with that. He's a member of managers worth billions of dollars. Co-hosts all in podcast with Dan Sachs, Bitcoin. And he said, lied to, and it just clicked about his TDS. Here it is.
2: The reality is that most of us were lied to by the media of President Trump. And it, let's go back to the source.
0: And still lying to everyone about Donald Trump.
2: You should take away two things. One, he didn't say half the things he said. And two, why did these other people just fabricate what they wanted to say so that they could potentially assassinate his character?
0: And attempt to assassinate him now four times.
2: I think that second thing is completely unacceptable in America, and there's still been no repercussions, really. I took the time to learn about it. I admitted where, you know, the way that I met him was I admitted on the pod, which, you know, has millions of viewers, and I said, I got it totally wrong, because I went and I watched Charlottesville, and you know the first person to call me?
3: Who was it?
2: President Trump.
0: Yeah.
2: And I got to know him, and I put the phone down. I called my wife, and I said, we got it totally, totally wrong. We were lied to. And then I got to know him, and he is fantastic.
0: And after all of this, and this is going to continue to grow. I told you this after the election. Freedom, patriotism was going to spread throughout the globe. And the last bastions of this nonsense is these Democrat-run population centers like New York City, because every time socialism wins in a state or a city like that, everybody leaves. And it was also completely wrecked in the 2024 election. behind. But these stupid children with no life experience think they're going to reinvent the wheel and all of this nonsense. Here are some of the extreme ideas of these children who we are going to spank. I mean, I honestly, certainly at the ballot box, but if need be, there are other ways, because we aren't going to allow this nonsense to happen. Abolish the Senate and the Electoral College. Ain't going to happen. Abolish the police and prison. My God, you ought to be dead. Just having your birthday party at Chuck E. Cheese, for God's sake. You have no business. You're doing nothing. And by what I'm already covered here is unconstitutional. If you become a member of Congress, if you foment or forward these, your ass needs to be kicked out of Congress. You cannot be sworn into Congress. And I'm going to tell you, there are millions of us who will make sure that doesn't happen. We move on. Dismantle ICE and end all deportations. Replace capitalism, private property, and social ownership. Really? You and what army? Nationalize key industries and utilities. This is seditious treason. This is not a party platform. This is a party that cannot exist in America. This movement cannot be allowed to go forward. Establish a unified public banking system. Again, bat guano crazy communist nonsense. Cancel all student and medical debt. That would massive collapses of industries, including the healthcare system. Nationalize fossil fuels. That would name fossil fuels altogether. Support for global BDS movement against Israel. And of course, on top of everything else, are anti-Semites. There you go. On top of every other thing, they are anti-Semites. They are not going to succeed. Here is Jesse Waters, and this isn't a movement. This is the declaration of war. It's a declaration of war, because we aren't going to this succeed.
3: We as a system, a machine, over the course of the last year, it's more difficult to build. It was intentionally designed. It was designed to build.
4: Communists don't want to build.

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9: Hi, my name is Carrie Luther, and I wish I could say I'm happy to be here, but that couldn't be further from the truth. The only reason I'm here is because my son died from fentanyl poisoning. On October 27th of 2015, my son Tosh lost his life to fentanyl poisoning because Tosh took 1/4 of what he thought was a Xanax, and it killed him. He had no idea that what he took wasn't what he thought it was, and he didn't die from taking too much Xanax. Xanax, he died from being poisoned. Fentanyl poisoning is not just reserved for people who use drugs. You're playing Russian roulette with your life. 70% of all street drugs are poisoned with fentanyl. I really hope that you'll take this to heart and spread the word that fentanyl poisoning is a real possibility in your life and the lives of your loved ones. 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

0: open borders and not having deportations, it's just incredibly contrary to law enforcement and security.
1: America has a really long history of welcoming working class immigrants.
0: Legal aliens in the country. Don't they need to be removed?
1: We believe that in militarizing the border, that violent oppression of working class immigrants is not something that most Americans want.
2: So you can break into the country, rape and kill us, and stay for free. That's what ancient civilizations used to call war. But just the start. Next up, police. They don't want us to fund in here and there. They take it down to zero. No police. Because the criminals, they're not who we think they are.
3: Why is it so difficult to understand that in the future we might need less policing in the future? We would want our justice system to handle a real cause of the country of people. The billionaire class are getting away with terrible crimes against many Americans because they're profiteering.
4: These are the voices of the Democrat Socialists of America. Gordon Chang, by the way, at Gordon G. Chang, Newsmax, expert on all things China, author of books, including Coming Up China. Gordon Chang, first of all, welcome. Show. This is the first time on the air here from my studio. I mean, you're not here, but my studio in the Newsmax building in the heart of Washington, D.C.
5: Congratulations. That's terrific.
4: It was quite a move. But you know what I find ironic? You've got a bunch of idiotic students who've been indoctrinated in American institution with China propaganda. Yet in 1989, it was students that led the freedom the communist China crushed. Isn't that kind of ironic?
5: Well, it certainly is ironic. And by the way, after the Cold War, we just sort of forgot about educating our kids. So really, this is on us.
4: Yeah.
5: How could you have all of this occurring? Well, we were in control, and we just completely failed the Cold War and America. So they're suffering from our failure in the past.
4: I want you to listen to this supposed leader. It should be ridiculous. Talking about how we fell for the propaganda about socialism and communism. It was a murder and it didn't leave 100 million people in body pits.
3: So there's been a lot of propaganda since the Cold War and the Soviet days where powerful people in the United States felt the politics we represent. That's why a lot of people never learned about the history of the United States and that it was organized workers who pushed for things like the 4-Work Week or child labor. These are things that are part of the legacy of democratic socialism in this country, and that's against national.
4: The presidency elected by a member of but ridiculous demands from children as far as
5: certainly we have to remember that all to power service that socialism is favored by the majority of age cohorts in our country. Well, eventually, one day, we'll get into the age where there will be senators, they will be presidents, Supreme Court justices. This is an existential crisis for us.
4: Yeah.
5: Remember, there are a lot of democracies that voted themselves into dictatorships, into communism. So let's remember that as we think about how we deal with this.
4: Well, I think we could treat it as someone declaring war on our country. That's what I think.
5: Absolutely.
4: This is a sedition movement. It cannot be allowed to stand. These people cannot be sworn in Congress because they are swearing with their movement they will not uphold the Constitution and America as founded. This includes the three branches of government. And so I don't think we will get to the point of a physical conflict, but certainly this, as far as I'm concerned, the declaration of war on the United States by children who have no concept of how to wage war.
5: Well, first of all, we have to take back the educational we could help because yes, of teachers' unions and things. But also, we got to remember that Jackson said that the Constitution is not a suicide pact. And what that means in practice is that there are times when First Amendment protections are can restrict speech, but you couldn't do it at other times.
4: Yes.
5: So remember that we have to, and this is very difficult for Americans to accept, but there are going to be times, and this looks like one of them, where we are going to have to accept more government restrictions. I know a lot of people don't want to do it, but this is an existential crisis because, as you point out, democratic socialists need to destroy our country.
4: Well, fomenting revolutionary sedition is not protected speech. Those are words of war. Okay, it's not a war of words. Those are words of war. When you say you are all going to overthrow our country as founded, those are words of war, sir.
5: Yes. Well, in the 2020 election, tomorrow President Trump's going to give a speech, which
4: yes.
5: will include foreign interference in the 2020 election.
4: Yes.
5: You have to remember that in the 2020 election, China openly and surreptitiously did violence on American streets.
4: Yes.
5: And this should never have been permitted. It was, during the Biden administration, that was during the first Trump administration, during the Biden administration, they continued that lax policy towards China's infiltration of our political system. In the second Trump administration, this is not going to stand. And we have got to start moving against, for instance, communist China, which has been fomenting violence, which, by the way, if it's done by a college student, that's crime. If it's done by a foreign country, that's an act of war.
4: 100%. Marco Rubio plans a high-level meeting focused on far-left terrorism. 60 countries represented, expected to attend. This sounds like the way they're going after not only Antifa, possibly also people like Neville Singham, who is a tool of the Chinese Communist Party, Soros as well. So this is kind of a whole earth approach to this, and maybe just the beginning of what is a war against this leftism that has infiltrated countries around the world. What do you think?
5: Absolutely. We know that, well, Neville Roy Singham's an American citizen, so he
4: yes.
5: has First Amendment rights.
4: Yes.
5: But he does not have a First Amendment right to not register under the Foreign Agents Registration Act, FARA, and he also doesn't have a First Amendment right to try to surreptitiously funnel money into the U.S., violating banking laws. And we know that he has been working with the Communist Party's United Front Work Department, which is the part of the ruling organization that subverts foreign governments. So he has obligations which he has broken a number of laws to go after him.
4: No. He's an American citizen living in China. I would assume, I'm not going to hold my breath about his extradition, but because he's an American citizen on foreign soil, that's going to not only mean reaching possibly, maybe even bordering on espionage, but don't you suppose the possibility of diplomatic pressure to get him extradited might happen?
5: Maybe.
4: No.
5: We do not have an extradition treaty with China, which is
4: I got you.
5: We don't want the Chinese reaching to our but if Sam actually travels outside, and if he goes to a country where we do have an extradition treaty, then we can grab him. And that's going to be important for us to launch his movements. That means he's probably not going to leave his home in Shanghai. But nonetheless, we can go after the people he works with. Because we know that from Fox News reporting how extensive Singham's network is.
4: Absolutely. Gordon Jang, we got to take a break and come back. I got a couple things I want to cover on the other side of the break, including China's economy slowing down and also Christian persecution in China is on the upswing. Cover those things on the other side of the break. This is the Rob Carson Show.
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0: So you preferred your pronouns to be
1: they and them.
0: They, them.
1: Okay. So, do you need me to explain how to use that?
0: Nope, because I'm not going to.
2: You know, yesterday on Capitol Hill, the chancellor of UC San Francisco, the chancellor of the university, couldn't say that only women can have babies.
3: Of course, the vast majority of pregnancies are in women, and I have absolutely no problem with using the word pregnant women. I use it myself.
4: Has a non-biological woman ever had a baby?
3: A transgender person?
4: That's not a biological woman. Has a non-biological woman ever had a baby?
3: I would reiterate,
4: it's ridiculous.
2: You know, we were talking about higher education, Gordon Chang. You got the chancellor of a university saying that most pregnancies happen with biological women. I mean, what the hell? If you would have dropped this on the planet 30 years ago and heard that, you would have said, how does he have a job in higher education, Gordon Chang?
5: Yeah, this is Maoism. You know, this is, you have to go back to some of the darkest periods in the history of the People's Republic to find statements like this. Oh. And this is because of, I don't know, you know, just to me it's incomprehensible. But there are certain facts. People can have different political opinions, but there are facts. And if you don't acknowledge facts, you're in a world of hurt.
2: Yeah, well, this is... very, very eye-opening, because it showed us that despite the fact we live in the freest country in the world, people can still be brainwashed like they were in communist China, like they were in the Soviet Union. It's really quite frightening. I mean, we looked at this Democrat Socialist of America meeting the other day, and three-fourths of the people sitting in the crowd were still wearing freaking surgical masks. I mean, mission accomplished, communist China.
5: Yeah, absolutely crazy. And you see people in their own cars with masks, which is incomprehensible.
2: I always, I like to play with people when I'm in the grocery store. And, you know, I mean, there are obvious signs that when people are sick and they have to wear a surgical mask. But I see a healthy young person with his girlfriend wearing a surgical mask. I immediately say, oh, my God, is there another strain of COVID I didn't know about? Should I be wearing a mask? And they look at me like, you know, and the other people around me either look really, if I'm in Whole Foods, they all give me a dirty look. If I'm anywhere else, they kind of chuckle.
5: Yeah. Well, you know, one of the things is that because people have this aversion to germs, those kids are not resilient to the germs existing in our world.
2: Yeah.
5: And you have some older people like me probably have a lot more resistance to COVID because we grew up with dirt. We ate dirt. You
2: know, I know.
5: You know, well, anyway.
2: Yeah, I know.
5: But the point is,
2: you know what I'm saying? Yeah, okay. Let's move on to this stuff. It is utterly ridiculous. It is as they say, those who are made to believe absurdities will commit atrocities, and that has been that way for forever. And unfortunately, I couldn't believe it could happen in America, but lo and behold, it did. I want to move on here. A lot of articles on persecution of the Christians in China. What is this all about? Why is this sudden? I know they've got the Uyghurs who are Muslims, but apparently there's a movement against Christians going on in China right now.
5: Yes, well, since 2016, Xi Jinping has had a program of sinicization of religion, and that means with regard to Catholics and Protestants, it means replacing images of Jesus Christ with those of Xi Jinping, changing sermons so that they promote atheism. This is across the board. China has a complicated religious situation. It has five official churches. Two of them are Christian. One Catholic, one Protestant. But you also have the unofficial churches, both Catholic and Protestant. And yes, Xi Jinping has been able to control the official churches because they are basically instrumentalities of the state. He has had a difficult time, especially with what's the so-called house Protestants. In other words, Protestants don't pray in big churches, even unofficial churches.
2: But
5: pray at home.
2: Yes.
5: And there's something like 115 million Protestants, it is believed. We don't know the real number, but the point is they're persecuted, so they hide because they can't be counted. But they are in the tens of millions, and Beijing doesn't know what to do with them.
2: Yeah. Well, it's this is why they keep pictures of the dear leader in every home in North Korea. China's economic expansion has slowed more quickly than expected amid a $1.5 trillion campaign aimed at tackling hidden local government debt. You know, a lot of these things are coming to bear on China. The manufacturing leaving China, coming back to America, among other things, tariffs and whatnot. And then, of course, the United States essentially can flow of oil internationally. Do you suppose the feces is hitting the fan in China economically?
5: Well, it is. I mean, just today, China's National Bureau of Statistics announced that the economy grew 4.3% in the second quarter of this year. That was below expectations. And that 4.3% number, even though more realistic, is probably well in the real growth rate. Nobody knows the real growth rate in China.
2: It's certainly not 4.3%. They're lying about their population numbers. I'm sure they're lying about their economic growth numbers. I'll bet it's half of what they're saying, to be quite honest.
5: Or it could even be contraction. We have signs of contraction in China. People can reasonably argue that there's 1% growth, but 4.3% feels high.
2: Yeah. We've got to go because your phone is kind of cracking up a little bit. Gordon Chang, thank you as always, sir. Fantastic to have on the show. G. Chang on X. Make it a favorite. Follow him, and you will get glorious amounts of, copious amounts of information about China and elsewhere on that X site. Thanks for joining me, Gordon. Have a glorious rest of your week, okay, sir?
5: Thank you so much, Rob.
2: All right, let's take a break and come back. This is the Rob Carson Show. 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

0: So Donald Trump says he has complete and total backing for Mike Lindell as governor of the state of Minnesota. Michelle Tafoya also running up there. And, of course, primary coming up, I'm guessing. I haven't had a chance to see when the primary is. But Lindell sounds like he could be the guy with Trump's endorsement. That's, you know, it's a pretty big deal. Pretty big deal in Minnesota. And to say, you know, Democrats in Minnesota are in the boiling water. And you got Andrew Lindell of all this corruption with the Somali leaders. Is Minnesota ready for a change? Is the corruption in Minnesota at Twin Cities voting, has it been interrupted enough to allow free and fair elections and allow a Republican to win? I don't know. I don't know. We'll find out. But I have a slogan for him. Suffocate the Democrat Party with a MyPillow. Yeah, about that. I think it'd be pretty good. This year, suffocate the Democrat Party in Minnesota. It's the Democrat Farmers and Laborers Party. I mean, it's like Hammer and Sickle City. Suffocate the DFL with a MyPillow. Vote Mike Lindell. I get a kick out of me. So, you know, our foundation was strong and has been, and it is challenged occasionally. We will suffocate the Democrat Socialists of America. But we started off with this financial system set up by Hamilton, and it became the gold standard, which was gotten rid of in 1971. I decided this last year to take some money that I had in a 401k from selling cars and go with Birch Gold. I've been endorsing Birch Gold. I finally had the money there. I'm saying it wasn't performing. I mean, it was a flat line for years. What the heck? Who designed this program? It was terrible. So I called Birch Gold, and I you know, texted my name, Rob, to 989-898, got information, and then pulled the trigger. Yeah, and so I'm letting it ride. If you want to shore up the foundation for your financial well-being, consider precious metal as a part of it, and consider Birch Gold. Birch Gold is the gold standard, and if you want to get information about doing that, text my name, Rob, to 989898. Rob to 989898. Five-star rating for the Better Business Bureau, and they've got my money. Birch Gold. Text Rob to 989898 today. On the other side of the break, the third hour of the Rob Carson Show from the heart of the swamp, Newsmax Studio.
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2: News this hour at Town Hall. I'm Bob Agnew in Washington. Caroline Leavitt making a return to the White House today after nearly 3-month maternity leave. She used her White House press briefing to tout the benefits of those new Trump accounts.
3: The president believes there is no better investment than in America's children.
2: Leavitt says more than 6.5 million American kids have already been signed up, something that could yield big benefits down the line.
3: Government projections show that a child whose family maxes out contributions could see the account grow to nearly $300,000 by the time the child turns 18.
2: The White House stressing that money could be used for things like college, starting a business, or buying a home. A sad day for friends and family members of three people who went missing when that pontoon boat capsized this week off the coast of San Francisco. As the U.S. Coast Guard says, it has suspended its search for the missing. 16 people did survive the initial disaster, thanks in part to the help of commercial fisherman Justine Marceline, who was nearby and rushed to the rescue.
4: There was a younger gentleman, you know, and he didn't even have a life jacket on. He had just a throwable. And I gave him a fishing weight to go try to break the windows over there because people were banging on the windows trying to get out. It was pretty wild seeing that, honestly.
2: The 20 people on board had been on a memorial trip to scatter the ashes of a loved one who passed away several years ago. It's a struggle on Wall Street. The Dow right now down 95. The Nasdaq off 295. The Pentagon introducing a new test for members of the military.
5: Defense Secretary Pete Hegseth announced Wednesday that he's rolling out a new screening program for testosterone deficiency among troops, calling it necessary to allow them to operate at their absolute best. The screenings will be conducted annually as part of service members' required medical screenings for those 30 and older. Troops under 30 can volunteer to be tested. In a social media post, XS said that receiving testosterone replacement therapy would be voluntary. Bernie Bennett, Washington.
2: More of these stories at townhall.com.
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2: Texas Governor Greg Abbott has issued disaster declarations in 59 counties in the Lone Star State. That's after days of heavy rains pose a serious risk of flooding. It was July 4th of last year when similar floodwaters in the Texas Hill Country rose approximately 26 feet in about 45 minutes, killing girls at a Christian retreat. United Airlines tried to attract flyers with another luxury, an empty middle seat.
7: The Chicago-based carrier plans to roll out new Economy Plus seats with no neighbor in the middle spot and instead use the space for a shared table between the aisle and window travelers. The offering is only set to be available in one row on United's new Airbus A321 XLR aircraft, with sales not slated to begin until later this year. The move arrives amid a broader push from airlines advertising more and more special tiers and separate add-ons to their flights. Rich Thomason reporting.
2: 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A Taiwanese chip-making company making a huge investment in manufacturing here in the U.S.
8: Taiwanese chip-making company TSMC has announced its plans to invest another $100 billion in expanding its manufacturing plants in the U.S., adding to its previous commitment of $165 billion for building plants in Arizona. TSMC's total pledges for investment in U.S. chip making would total a whopping $265 billion. The AI boom has seen TSMC, or Taiwan Semiconductor Manufacturing Company, forecast record high profits.
2: That is Karen Chamis reporting. The world's largest contract chip manufacturing and one of the world's most valuable companies, TSMC, is seen as a barometer for the global chip industry and for AI at a time when worries about a potential AI bubble have been buffeting financial markets. 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
0: This is the Rob Carson Show, broadcasting from the Newsmax studios in downtown Washington, D.C., on 14th Street, within a stone's throw of the U.S. Capitol, if you could throw a stone a mile and a half. It's crazy. It's just crazy. I will tell you, the last couple of days have been absolute chaos. I'm just going to be honest. It's been absolute chaos. There are days, you know, and listen, Nothing that I've experienced in the last 4 days has been life-threatening. But at the same time, really challenging. And sometimes you wonder why, you know, some people, you know, just luck into things, you know. I had a good friend, Jim Bohannon, passed away a few years ago. He's a legendary broadcaster. And with his career, he said, you know, I just kind of lucked into it, Rob. I lucked into it, and I got this career, and I ended up this and that, and it just happened for me. And for me, it's never been that way. It's always been a mother scratcher. It has. There's never a point where I can just breathe. There's never been a point that I could just breathe. But I never stop fighting, and I never stop doing show prep. Last night I was so exhausted when I got home, because I'd been here all day trying to build this physical plant studio, fix all of the technical issues we're having with IP addresses and the stream and all this. And when I got home last night at 7:30, I was exhausted. And normally I do a bunch of show prep, you know, watch four different channels at once, stop and start it, record audio, print off articles and all this. And I just went to bed at 8 o'clock. But I set my alarm for 2 o'clock to do show prep. And I got up at 2 o'clock this morning, and I did 3-4 hours of show prep, and then I set the alarm again for, 7. And then got up, went through an hour and 45 minutes of traffic today. For some reason, 14th Street was shut down, and very frustrating at times. And you know what I'm talking about. There are days that you get very frustrated, and I certainly was feeling some of that. But you know, the great thing is there are people here who are working to make this show successful. It's not just me. There is a team of people who I will never take for granted that they're putting in a great deal of effort to make sure that this show succeeds. And so I will never forget that. This is not a one-man show. It's never been a one-man show. The show's not been about me, me, me, me, me, me, me. It's about us. It's about you and me. It's about us coming together. It's about serendipity. It's about providence. It is. I still believe it from the depths of my soul. But there are days you feel kind of like maybe you're being tested to see if you'll break. And there've been that. It's been that way a few times for the last few months. You know, and when I was drinking and I was struggling and asking God to let me die in my sleep years ago so the kids would get the insurance, because I wasn't going to end my own life. It was funny because I didn't want to end my life because the kids wouldn't get the life insurance. How screwed up is that? How screwed up is that? And I remember I used to blame God. I would, you know, normally I pray about an hour every night before I go to sleep. I've got a long prayer, you know, and I've been doing it since I was, you know, 7 or 8 years old. And when I was struggling, I literally would be laying in bed, and I would sign the cross, and I'd put my hands together, and I'd just turn on my side and say, you know, screw it. It's not going to help me. You're not going to help me. So why in the hell am I even bothering? And then I realized it wasn't him doing it. It was the forces of darkness doing it. Think about that if you're struggling right now. God doesn't do this. God didn't say to you, I'm going to challenge you to see if you still believe in me. God isn't going to do that. You know, God, you know, loves you, expects you to adhere to the rules for humanity that keep us human and to adore him. He wouldn't do that to his children. You don't do that to your children. You don't say, I'm going to kick you out of your apartment, and you're going to be homeless under a bridge just to test you. So there you go. I'm done with my preaching. I know it sounds a little preachy. But there are days, and you know what I'm talking about. Not God putting you through it. All right? Yesterday, one of the best compliments I can get, and I've always been, even when I was in high school, like for instance, I was the basketball manager. Now, why was I the basketball manager? Because was I not athletic? No, because I wanted to be a motivator for our teams, and I did, and that's what I do. We'd go into the locker rooms before the game. And

to inspire people as best I can. Maybe it was misguided, but that's what it was. And I've tried to do that my entire career. And the only times that I haven't been able to do that is when I was going through hell. But yesterday I'm here at the office, and someone said, I love your positive energy. When I got here a couple days ago, I brought in jars of my pickled jalapenos. They're the best jalapeno peppers you've ever had. Who in the hell comes in and says, hey, do you like spicy food? Yes, I do. Can I bring you some of my jalapenos? Oh, my God. We had five or six people in the kitchen. We opened a bag of Sun Chips. People trying my peppers. They had never seen anybody like this before. Today I brought in some smoked salmon for Don Brown, the engineer who we engineered in the studio. I smoked the salmon yesterday or this morning to bring in to kind of, you know, give it to him. And it's because, I don't know, I don't have time for negativity. I don't have time. I don't have time to suffer fools. I don't have time to suffer fools, and you shouldn't either. And when you get down, just try to keep that in your mind. That's the forces of darkness bringing you down, not the forces of good. The forces of darkness bring you down. But I'm you know, even when I get down, and I'll tell you what, doing the show yesterday, it was a Charlie Foxtrot from hell. We couldn't get the stream working. The sound was terrible. The video was terrible. I had moved the studio Friday. You know, I moved my studio that I built for 10 months, thousands of dollars of my own money. I had to tear it down and move it here. Then rebuild it in a little space, a little space. And Monday was a real challenge, and Tuesday was a really challenge. And today, Don and the team got it going, and we still have some stuff. But, man, I just know that great things are coming. I know they are. And I was talking to Don today about it. Don said, oh, Rob, oh, I can tell. I can feel it. Things are coming, man. He knew it. He felt it. And I believe it. So there you go. There's my little inspirational talk for today. Now I'm going to play you your favorite production element on this.

0: hold on a second. CNBC says the consumer price index was negative 0.4. The biggest, I'm talking like a Democrat, the biggest negative drop in a very long time. Here is CNBC with the report about the things becoming cheaper.
1: Here we go. This is our June release of the Consumer Price Index, expecting a headline number to be negative 0.1%.
0: Yeah.
1: This is four times more negative.
0: What?
1: Minus 0.4%. That would be the biggest negative drop that we've seen since 420.
0: 420, dude. It's like the most negative drop since 420.
1: Since basically COVID timing, which really affected, of course, all of the inflation data points.
0: Yeah.
1: So that goes back, boom, basically six-year low.
0: Six-year low. I know. Sucks to be you, don't it, Democrats? It totally sucks to be you, because things are really working. And no matter how much caterwauling you do, and no matter how much hate you spread, and how much you try to wreck the reflecting pool, or whatever you decide to do, you know what? We are going to overwhelm you with joy, and we are going to overwhelm you with successful economic policies, unlike Joe Biden. Here is Kevin Hassett talking about all the economists who are wrong.
2: Sure, energy prices have come down a lot, but everything else is going down too. And I think that's why, if you look at Bloomberg, they surveyed 67 economists, and 67 economists got it wrong because they didn't understand that it wasn't just about energy.
0: Yeah.
2: It's about all these other things that President Trump is doing to cut costs.
0: Yeah, yeah. Deregulation is a really big thing. Cutting the taxes are a really big thing. Right now, if you're building a business, all of your capital investment in your new plant is completely, you can write it off now. You can write it off now. I talk to people in Ubers. Hey, what do you think about this? No taxes on tips. Oh, my God, it's glorious. What about Social Security? No tax on Social Security. And the Democrat Party says nothing, nothing, nothing positive about it. I said that we'd have to perform in a vacuum of positive news from the press. And guess what? It's happening no matter what they say negatively. It's happening anyway because policy overcomes propaganda.

0: That's it. Let's take a break and come back. This is the Rob Carson Show.
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5: 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They believed self-government was worth the struggle. They believed a new nation could be built on an idea bigger than any one person, any one town, or any one generation. 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From the first fireworks over a young republic to the flags waving today on porches, parade routes, ball fields, beaches, farms, and city streets, the 4th of July reminds us that freedom isn't something we inherit once and forget. 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Happy Independence Day. This message is brought to you by KSCO and Live Oak Broadcasting.
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7: If I don't like it, if they don't behave, we'll go right back to dropping bombs right smack in the middle of their head.
0: That's the President of the United States. Thank you very much. Talking about bombing the snot out of Operation B-Slap is what they're calling what we're doing to Iran right now. It's kind of cool. And I'm hoping and praying that that we will see the fall of the Islamist regime. That's what I've been praying for most of my adult life. That's what I have predicted years ago. You know this if you listen to the show, that you have predicted. I predicted years ago that the people of Iran and Persia would be free. And when they do, when Iran is free and when they the IRGC is replaced, there's a little rug store and art store up on King Street run by some expats from Iran. And I'm going to go up there and give them all a bunch of high fives. They're really cool people. They made me feel more welcome than any business I probably have ever been in. I walk in, I welcome, welcome, welcome, come in, come in, come in. I'm like, okay, thanks, okay. And I turn and I see a framed picture of the Shah and a framed picture of his son. And I said, free Iran, free Persia. And they all just glad-handed me. I got a hug and the whole deal. And I'm going to go up there when the people of Persia are free again because it's been a long time coming, baby. It's been a long time coming. I just occasionally sing. I do the same thing with my dog. Jack Smith obtained text messages from 44 members of Congress. Oh, man, would you just love to see that SOB jail. My Lord in heaven. Chuck Grassley reiterated a plan to call for Counsel Jack Smith to testify. He text messages to 44 members of Congress sent to senior White House officials during the final weeks of President Trump's first term. It was an all-out war. It was bigger than all the presidents, man. It was the biggest scandal. This is, and the Russia collusion, all of the weapons that the DOJ, the CIA, all of them weaponized against Donald Trump should be the biggest scandal in American history, no doubt whatsoever. And guess what? They all freaking failed. They all failed. This is why it is so serendipitous that Donald Trump is the president of the United States in the 250th year of our birth. And he went through all of the things that he had to get through. And we went through it too. This is, they failed, guys. Our deep state threw everything at Donald Trump and us, and they failed. They failed. The latest exchange is part of a trove of materials from the National Archives turned over to Smith's team following a subpoena for White House records stretching from October 2020 to January 2021. Smith's top deputies received materials in August 2023, just weeks after securing a grand jury indictment against Trump. Isn't that amazing? One of those fake indictments of Donald Trump trying to take away his fortune and put him in jail for 700 years? You lost, sucker. And guess what? Now the feces is going to hit the fan for you. According to internal emails Grassley released Tuesday, indicated they were quickly preparing to share them with Trump's legal team as part of a pretrial discovery process. Trump allies... Grassley's released these materials part of a broader effort by him and other Trump allies to portray Smith as reckless, over-aggressive prosecutor in pursuit of criminal charges against Trump during the Biden administration, while many GOP lawmakers believe they were politically motivated. You know why we know they're politically motivated? Because what? Because we're not stupid. Because it's so freaking obvious. The newly discovered disclosed records show that a wide range of lawmakers were communicating with the White House in the final months of the Trump's first term, from Grassley himself with 19 other senators to top House Republicans and then leader Kevin McCarthy. This is finding the man and we'll find the crime. Find the man, we'll find the crime. That's what they did when they raided Mar-a-Lago. Although that was just completely made up. Text messages were divulged to investigators as part of a potential breach of Congress constitutional speed or debate protection that prevents the executive branch from prying into lawmakers' legislative business. Speech or debate privilege is explicitly mentioned in the Constitution, part of the founders' effort to prevent the executive branch from using its prosecutorial power to bend legislators to its will. That's what they did. That's what these SOBs did. And, of course, as the background behind me turns off, here is Jack Smith lying to Congress about this. Oh, let's try that again. Here is Jack Smith lying to Congress.
3: Did the toll record that you requested from the senators, did they include the content of the phone calls?
8: No.
3: Did the records that you requested, the toll records from the members of Congress, include the content of text messages?
8: No.
0: Yeah, he was lying.

0: Crossing the line, crossing the line, line.
1: There you go. That is brand new from Jim Gossett. You can go to patreon.com, Jim Gossett Comedy. And he produces two song parodies every day, by the way. He's brilliant. Even on Monday, I forgot to tell him that I was not going to be on Monday. And he went ahead and wrote some comedy anyway, sent me some other stuff. So there you go. There is that. Coming up, we've got a bunch of stuff, including Democrats. Supreme Court justices on Capitol Hill talking about Democrats who have caused people to are otherwise unhinged to attack them personally. And they're asking for increased security because, did I mention, Democrats were actually causing people to go out and do unhinged things. It's called stochastic terror, by the way. And the Democrat Party has recognized that they can say things to reach an unhinged audience, and that unhinged audience will act on their tacit orders by saying that Donald Trump is a fascist, by saying that the Supreme Court is this, by saying you'll reap a whirlwind, etc. Susan Collins went after Chuck Schumer for doing that on Capitol Hill. I'm going to share the details on the other side of the break as we go into the last half hour of the Rob Carson Show. Don't go anywhere.

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4: Billy Army is going to jump into the Corcoran Lagoon, dressed like an alligator. Right. Nothing could go wrong.
5: No, alligator. 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
6: 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Oh.
4: 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It'll just freak out the alligators. Just stay calm. Billy's an expert. 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
9: 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I've been studying healthy bodies for 35 years, and what I've got to tell you may shock and surprise you, but if you listen up, it may change your life.
10: If you're suffering from eczema, you're in royal company. The Egyptian queen Hatshepsut also suffered from the disease. In fact, some historians believe the eczematous empress may have been killed by the remedy, a coal tar cream very similar to prescription medication that even today is prescribed by modern-day dermatologists. It's most notably caused by the secretion of defensive chemicals responding to substances introduced to the skin via the blood from food toxicity and digestive difficulties. Nutritional deficiencies are sometimes involved, occasionally topical contact. While the medical model relies on anti-inflammatory topical steroids, this can only give temporary and symptomatic relief. The most effective non-medical way to address eczema is to eliminate the defensive response by first asking the logical question, what is the offending agent? Food and digestion are almost always involved, and yes, gluten is a possible suspect. But there's no way of knowing exactly what you're reacting to without linking skin rash flare-ups and digestive symptoms like gas, constipation, heartburn to specific foods. In addition to eliminating problem foods, supporting digestive health with probiotics can lead to major improvements in skin health and appearance. Essential fatty acids, fatty vitamins, especially vitamin A, vitamin D, lots of sunshine exposure, and minerals like zinc picolinate and chelated selenium can be helpful too. 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

0: It is the Rob Carson Show once again, broadcasting from new studios in Washington, D.C. You know, I think it's serendipitous that I'm here in season one. First day I come here, this guy here, his name is Khan. And I was talking to him a little bit. He said he was an expert on barbecue. And I said, really, barbecue, okay. He says, yeah, man, I got a grill upstairs on the roof. I'm like, what, really? Well, it turns out he's an expert at grilling. I'm an expert at barbecue. And that said, he goes, you like cigars? I said, well, yeah, I have a cigar every few months. You know, I don't do, I get a little humidor at home and everything. And he goes, there's a cigar lounge in the building, in the lower level of the building. There's a cigar lounge in the building! Oh, my gosh. Thank you. Thank you, God. Appreciate you. So yesterday, Ayanna Pressley, who is Lex Luthor's daughter, she was on Capitol Hill. They were talking, this idiotic DEICRT nonsense. And she said that she called the GOP agenda anti-black, anti-immigrant, anti-LGBTQRSTUV, anti-worker, anti-veteran, anti-rural, she's a moron. And she has decided to reintroduce a pro-feminist equal rights amendment to combat what he called systematic gender discrimination. This is just so stupid. This is nonsensical. Meanderings from just a radical moron. The Equal Rights Amendment is a radical amendment ostensibly designed to give men and women equality under the Constitution, but in reality, it would unleash a series of potentially devastating consequences. You want to hear some of the nonsense involved with this new version of the ERA? Legalizing abortion on demand. Prohibiting schools from allowing separate sex athletic teams. This is like the DSA's platform with all the idiocy on the Democrat Socialists of America platform. It's nonsensical. Get rid of the Senate. Get rid of electing the president. Let the House do it. It's just stupid. It's not going to happen. We'll go to war before that happens. Prohibit separate prisons for male and female prisoners. That's brilliant. That's definitely women's rights there. Definitely women's rights. Just call them rape palaces. How about that? Get rid of the separate prisons for male and female prisoners. Just call them rapatoriums. I think that would be good. You'll call them rapatoriums. There you go. Brilliant move, Ayanna Pressley. Prohibiting separate public restrooms for males and females. Requiring women to register for the draft. Requiring public funding for sex reassignment surgeries. This is brilliant. My God. Requiring doctors to provide puberty blockers to children who claim to identify as the opposite gender. Prohibit religious organizations from having single-sex membership. So basically say the Catholic Church has to change according to the government. Nonsense. I mean, insane Marxist nonsense. Brandon Gill yesterday, brilliant Brandon Gill, takes her to task, this Ayanna Pressley, and made her look like a complete fool when it comes to genders.
1: Enshrining it as the law of this land. And that is why I've introduced legislation to add the Equal Rights Amendment as the 28th Amendment, enshrining it as the law of this land.
2: I'd be happy to look at your Equal Rights Amendment and read through it. I guess my biggest question was, does it define what a woman is? Yeah. Take a look at it. I just was hoping for some analytical clarity, but thank you. We'll take a look at it.
0: He made her look like an idiot. Well, I mean, not really, because she is an idiot to begin with. But are you sure you want to do this? Because, you don't know what, are you sure you know what a woman is? I mean, how could you demand an equal rights for the sex's agenda when you don't know what a woman is and what a man is? And I mentioned this earlier. This is the university, the UC San Francisco chancellor. Listen to this is yesterday on Capitol Hill. Chancellor of a major university. Okay. The first thing you learn when you're a toddler is that there's boys and girls. There's nothing ever wrong with that. It's boys and girls. Girls can be a little masculine, maybe tomboys. Boys can be a little feminine. That happens too. But you're still boys and girls. I call it the PP9 talk. It's the PP9 talk. And when my kids asked me, I said, well, if you're a boy, you have a peepee, and if you're a girl, you have a nina. Ooh, there you go, right there. We got the chancellor of UCSF saying that most pregnancies occur with women. Factually, this may come as a surprise to you. But all pregnancies happen with women. But this chancellor at the University of California, San Francisco, obviously his parents did not have the PP9 to talk.
3: Of course, the vast majority of pregnancies are in women, and I have absolutely...
0: No. All of them. All of them. Girl, Nina. Woman, Nina. Adult Nina.
3: Of course, the vast majority of pregnancies are in women, and I have absolutely no problem with using the word pregnant women. I use it myself.
0: Oh, my God. Oh, well, thank God you don't have a problem with saying pregnant woman, because they're the only people who can be pregnant. My God in heaven, this is higher education. Oh, please take your children out of higher education. Find something. Get them into trade school. If you have a child at this university, get them out of this university. You're wasting your money.
4: Has a non-biological woman ever had a baby?
3: A transgender person can.
4: That's not a biological woman. Has a non-biological woman ever had a baby?
3: I would reiterate.
4: No, it's ridiculous.
0: It's ridiculous. Or ridiculous, depending on how you want to pronounce the word. I'm just saying how you pronounce the word. That's what I'm saying. But, yeah, the idea that a woman, you know, most women can, you know, or most births happen with women is ridiculous. All right, let's talk about other stuff. Yesterday on Capitol Hill, Amy Coney Barrett was one of the Supreme Court justices invited to talk about all of the violence from the left wing in America. It's all coming from the left wing in America. It's all because people like Democrats, because Democrats do stuff like this. This is your Democrat Party.
5: I just don't even know why there aren't uprisings all over the country. 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
10: How do you resist the temptation to run up and wring her neck?
11: Biggest terror threat in this country is white men, most of them radicalized right up to the right.
10: I thought he should have punched him in the face. I said, even if you lost, he insulted your wife.
1: Yes.
10: He came down the escalator and called Mexicans rape.
0: I have dozens of montages of Democrats calling for violence. You had Chuck Schumer say, standing on the Supreme Court, you will reap the whirlwind if you get rid of Roe v. Wade. Here is Susan Collins yesterday, from Maine, by the way, and calling out Chuck Schumer for that.
12: For example, a senator stood in front of the Supreme Court building and two members by name, saying that they had released the whirlwind and that they will pay the price.
0: Yeah, Judge Kavanaugh, a guy, a left-winger, obviously inspired by Chuck Schumer, went to Judge Kavanaugh's home to murder him and was stopped.
12: Other public officials have called the court corrupt, out of control, and serving an extremist agenda.
0: Yeah, it's called stochastic terror. And what it is, it's a way to get others to perform acts of violence that you want to see happen without you being able to be directly held accountable for it. The only, I would say, it's kind of what happened with Chuck Manson and his followers, but they were able to actually call him responsible for it. But that's what they've done. This is why they call Donald Trump a fascist. This is why Joe Biden stood in front of the Independence Hall for no good reason other than to say Donald Trump was a MAGA fascist, enemy of democracy. The MAGA movement was the biggest enemy of democracy, whipping people to a frenzy. This is why the a-hole who shot Charlie Kirk is scribed with a Dremel fascist on the bullet. Because Democrats have done this. On the other side of the break, I'll play some of the testimony from Amy Coney Barrett. Let's take a break and come back. This is the Rob Carson Show. Hey, guys, it's Carson for Birch Gold. We wouldn't be celebrating America 250 if it wasn't for a strong foundation set by the framers. Hamilton built America's financial foundation on the principle of sound, stable money, a principle later embodied by the gold standard. However, we abandoned that discipline in 1971 and have since seen inflation erode the dollar's value. What is the foundation of your savings? Is it gold or something that can be shaken, disrupted, or devalued? 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
13: This is Dr. Duncan McCollum here, and I have Pastor Mark with me. 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
13: When we looked at your x-rays, your discs and your knees look pretty good, too.
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13: Call 831-459-9990. Thanks.
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0: have required me to, my children, to think about and see things that children should not have to see or think about. One example is when threats to my life were particularly intense a few years ago around the time of the Dobbs leak. My security detail sent me home with a bulletproof vest, and I carried it into my house, put it into my bedroom, dropped it down on a table, turned around, and my 12-year-old son was standing in the doorway of my bedroom, and he wanted to know what it was and why I had it, and I didn't know how to respond because maybe I lack imagination, but I didn't expect that performing this service was going to put me in the position of explaining to my children what a bulletproof vest was and why I had to wear one.
1: Yep, yep, that's your Democrat Party. They did this. Again, they've for years been using just incredibly inflammatory rhetoric. And if you just step back and kind of look at, you know, expressions like Donald Trump is a Nazi. Donald Trump is a Nazi. You repeat a lie enough, it becomes the truth, right? And so you say Donald Trump is a Nazi, you say Donald Trump is a Nazi, etc. Then, of course, people will begin to say that Donald Trump is a Nazi. Same goes with Donald Trump is a fascist and all of this. And that's what they've done with the Supreme Court. They did it when, you know, threatening Roe v. Wade rather than saying let the court decide it and we'll decide on a remedy that we're after it. For instance, when there's a ruling against Donald Trump or a policy, for instance, the birthright citizenship, you find another way to actually not subvert what the Supreme Court you know did, but to go around it. But the Democrat Party doesn't do it. They just do stupid crap like this. Does this sound like a sane party to you?
2: Get out!
1: When you call ICE Gestapo, then you can attack ICE officers, and then you can try to run them over. And when the ICE officer defends himself, you're suddenly the victim.
2: Shame on you! Shame on you!
1: This is demonic. The people involved in this in the Democrat Party are demonic. There's really no other way to put it. This is not sane or rational. Do you hear this at Republican rallies? Do you hear this at Patriotic rallies?
3: Get the fuck out of here! Get the fuck out! Nobody fuck wants you here. Right? Get the fuck out!
1: Yeah, so you kind of understand why insane people do these things. And this is what they do. They encourage this sort of activity. Make sure, you know, make the Supreme Court justices who don't vote the way they want, that they are somehow a threat to democracy. They are, you know, the Supreme Court needs to be packed. They're doing all of this. You know, you call whoever a fascist or whatever, then it gives the unhinged person the permission to take out that person because they feel like they're doing it for the better of humanity, when really all they're doing is the biddings of the devil, to be quite honest. Here is Amy Coney Barrett talking about how the leftists have attacked her and her family.
0: At that point, one of my teenage sons opened the door to go out with friends and saw in our street, it was full of police cars.
1: They'd been swatted.
0: Who had responded to a false report of gunshots and raised voices in my home. I was very, very grateful that I had Supreme Court police outside my home because they were able to stop and meet with and explain to the county police that it had been a false alarm, and so the police did not actually attempt to enter our home. Many of us, me included, have received threatening anonymous deliveries designed to intimidate and harass us. They are often sent in the name of Judge Salas's son, who I think, as you mentioned, in the
1: listen to this
0: beginning, Mr. Chairman, is deceased because he was killed by a disgruntled lawyer who showed up at Judge Salas's home intending to kill her, but her son, 20 years old at the time, opened the door and took the bullet instead.
1: So the people who are sending these packages are putting the dead son's name on the package to be delivered to the dead son. That's demonic.
0: Husband standing behind was seriously injured. So I think the message on these deliveries being sent in his name is clear. As Justice Kagan said, Federal judges across the country, throughout the judiciary, including the Supreme Court, continue to do their jobs without fear or favor, but the threat level is really high.
1: We're at war. We are at war. And the difference is, in this war, is we haven't responded to their volleys. This Democrat socialist movement, Mike Johnson talking about, he is Paul Revere. He is saying the British are coming. He is sounding the alarm. Donald Trump saying we are going to go after the communists. We are going to declare war on them. That is the return volley, and it's coming. And it's coming. So be ready for it, certainly at the ballot box. But we can't let this go on any further. This is why I say the Democrat Party is doing a death spiral into hell. And now it's been exacerbated because it's being attacked by the Democrat Socialists of America. The leadership of the Democrat Party is falling apart. It's exactly as I predicted. It's an unorthodox way for it to happen, admittedly. But it is happening. Let's take a break and come back. This is the Rob Carson Show.
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0: This won't come as a big surprise to you. Apple and Google suppressed negative Graham Platner stories for months on their news platform. Screw them. Apple and Google spent months suppressing negative news about Graham Platner prior to his recent downfall, according to a new study obtained by Fox News Digital. The Media Research Center conservative watchdog group found the Apple News and Google News published zero stories between November last year and May of this year about the various controversies that muddle Platner's Senate bid, including headlines about his Nazi tattoo and his offensive Reddit posts, among other things, and the Kick profile, etc. Again, earlier this year I told you he's never going to make it to November, and I put together this little thing. I added some production elements to show you the dark soul of this man. This is one of his speeches. Okay, the Democrat Party thought this guy could win, and Maine Democrats, Maine elites thought this guy, Nazi tattoo, anti-Semite communist, was a good choice. Shows you that the Democrat Party, particularly those who voted for this man, are really bad people.
1: Is coming to save us. We need one thing, something the man speaking after me has been fighting for 60 years. We need a political revolution. They have taken...
0: I haven't doctored his voice at all, by the way.
1: They took so much, they began to think that we didn't exist at all. But they...
0: Listen to the howling in the background like banshees from hell.
1: Don't know me.
0: They don't know the power we have.
1: Tax dollars can build schools and hospitals in America.
0: Yeah. The Apple and Google News failed to promote at least 112 news stories published by conservative-leaning outlets that scrutinized Platner during that period. This is why they... And honestly, these news agencies, Apple and Google, a lot of people rely on them, and they need to be exposed, just like the letter networks were exposed and all of that. That is going to wrap things up for the show today. Before I go, I'll say a couple of things. If you get a chance to, check out the podcast, no matter where you go, whatever podcast platform you're on, Spotify or whatever, just go ahead and click on the little bell on Spotify. On my social media, if you would subscribe to all of my social media, everything from Truth Social to Instagram to TikTok to Facebook to LinkedIn, for God's sake, to X and all of that, Rob Carson Show, if you would do that. I work tirelessly when I'm not on the air to populate those sites, and including the magic fart from Chuck Schumer. That bit has been posted all over my social media. If you haven't heard it yet, it's exploding everywhere. God bless you, America, Donald Trump, and until tomorrow, which is Thursday.
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3: News this hour at Town Hall. I'm Bob Agnew in Washington. Learning from past mistakes in the Lone Star State, days of heavy rains now conjuring up memories of last year's deadly flooding in the Texas Hill Country, when a rain-swollen Guadalupe River swept away 25 young girls from the Camp Mystic Retreat Center. Uvalde resident Carmen Rodriguez says this time around she got notifications all night long.
4: So I think we were a whole lot more prepared.
3: People are being evacuated, but local business owner Cameron Sanford says she feels for those with homes left behind in the flood zone.
5: I'm nervous for the people in the area where their homes are potentially going to be flooded. I feel like there was very little warning. Like, we knew a flood was coming, but we didn't know it was going to be to this magnitude.
3: Texas Governor Greg Abbott has already declared a disaster declaration in 59 counties across the state. Fresh back from maternity leave, White House Press Secretary Karoline Leavitt used a press conference to tout the benefits of the Trump economy, including those new Trump accounts.
6: More than 6.5 million American children have been signed up for accounts so far, including my two kids, who I signed up during my maternity leave.
3: The White House says fully funded, those accounts could grow to an estimated $300,000 by the time a child turns 18.
6: This is, I think we can all agree, an enormously powerful head start toward the American dream. These funds can be used for college, starting a business, or purchasing a home. This is truly a transformational, nonpartisan program.
3: Retail sales rose 0.2%. 2% in June after being up a revised 1% for the month of May. The Commerce Department says shoppers slowed their spending in June from May, but outside of gas stations, retail sales actually rose a robust 0.7%. On Wall Street at this hour, the Dow is struggling. It's off 185 points, and NASDAQ down 354. More on these stories at Town Hall.
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10: Bible.
3: Borrowing the money to buy a home just got a little more expensive.
11: Mortgage buyer Freddie Mac says the average rate on a 30-year mortgage rose this week to 6.55%. That's the highest level in nearly a year. Mortgage rates have been hovering around 6.5% for several weeks and mostly trending higher for months. Higher oil prices due to the war with Iran have raised expectations for hotter inflation, pushing up the long-term bond yields that influence mortgage rates. The trend has weighed on home sales this year. I'm Alex Vega.
3: U.S. Coast Guard crews have suspended their search now for 3 people missing a day after their boat capsized in the cold, choppy waters of San Francisco Bay. The vessel had been carrying 20 people, family and friends who had gone out to scatter the ashes of a loved one at the time. One person was confirmed dead the day that boat capsized. 16 others were rescued at the time. You'll find breaking news and analysis at townhall.com. Keith Peters reports there's a special tribute to Mozart coming from his hometown.
12: Visitors to Wolfgang Amadeus Mozart's hometown can see the composer and his dog in miniature as Salzburg celebrates the 270th anniversary of his birth. But they shouldn't wait too long. The Mozarteum Foundation on Wednesday unveiled 300 gold-colored statuettes of Mozart, which are less than 20 inches tall. They were designed by German concept artist Otmar Hörl. To give the statues a human touch, Hörl depicted the composer with his favorite dog, Pimperl.
3: That is Keith Peters reporting. Major Taiwan computer chip maker TSMC said today it plans to spend another $100 billion on expanding its manufacturing capacity here in the U.S. The world's largest contract chip manufacturing and one of the world's most valuable companies, TSMC, is seen as a barometer for the entire market. More of these stories at...
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0: Welcome back to the Ramsey Show in the Fair Winds Credit Union Studio. Rachel Cruz is my co-host today. James is in Kansas City. Hi, James.
17: Hey, how y'all doing today?
0: Better than we deserve. What's up?
17: Good. So I'll shoot you the quick question here. So basically, I work for a university. And I'm due to be laid off here in about a year due to the school folding into another here in the area. I've got no debt. I've got a year's worth of an emergency fund, and I'm also due to get some severance and retention bonuses while the school kind of, you know, goes towards closing here within a year. My question is, should I start really looking hard for a new job right now, or should I kind of wait, collect those bonuses, and see where I'm at, you know, within about a year?
10: So the bonuses and the severance are going to amount to how much money?
17: About, after taxes, I've done the math, it's about $24,000 altogether.
10: Okay. And what do you make?
17: Right now I make about $70,000 a year.
10: Okay. And what do you do? You're a professor?
17: I work as I'm actually a compliance coordinator for the financial business office.
10: Okay. All right. And so what will you likely go to? What's your new career going to be, your new job? Same thing?
17: Well, I've been thinking about that. There's also some different, you know, whether I work for maybe a bank or a financial, like credit union or something along those lines, where I get back into compliance or risk management. I'm kind of on the fence with it.
10: Probably a lot more money there, isn't there?
17: 100%. Yeah. By far.
10: Okay, so let's pretend that you found a new job making $120,000 today, and they wanted you to start today. Well, you would take that, because 70 plus 24 is less than 120.
17: Yeah.
10: Let's pretend you found another job making 70. I would not take that until the last day of my other job, of my current job, because I would want to get all the bonuses. But I think you're probably going to move up in pay as you shift the type of compliance work that you're doing so much that this bonus is not going to be worth sticking around for.
17: I think you're right.
10: I think that's the math. I'm going to let math drive it, but go out there and start poking around.
18: Yeah, have you talked to anybody, James, just in that industry and just kind of have a feel out of how easy it could be to get your foot in the door somewhere?
17: Yeah, I've done some poking around. It's definitely going to be a lot harder. I actually used to work in the banking industry. I want to maybe jump back in. And I know you guys say, you know, don't just throw applications out there. So I'm really trying to hit my connections, you know, to see kind of what I can get. Right now, I haven't had a lot of hits, but I know the job market is slow.
10: You ever had any history in the securities side of, like, working for a broker-dealer or something on that side of compliance?
17: I have not, actually, but it's worth looking into.
10: Okay. Now, it pays better than banks. That's why I was asking.
17: Sure.
10: But if you've had the history in the bank and you can get your foot in the door, I don't care. But I'm actually thinking you're probably going to go move to six figures. Does that sound right?
17: It does. It does. It takes a lot of course, effort.
10: Yeah.
17: Obviously.
10: But why not? Yeah, why not work on it now?
18: Mm-hmm.
10: Yeah, and if definitely. You could get six figures starting next month, then we would just go ahead and say goodbye.
17: Yeah, I think that's fair.
10: Yeah. So let's do that. And I'll send you a copy of Coleman's book, Proximity Principle, which is what you're referring to use your connections to get in the door on things.
18: For sure. And the wisdom of, I mean, he's at the luxury of just say it gets down to the wire. He's got 3 months or so of pay, mm-hmm. plus a year big emergency fund. Nothing's on fire right now. You know the end is coming, so you want to start having these conversations. But in a great way is you know, if you have two or three options ahead of you, you get to kind of make that decision of what's best for you. You get options. There's no urgency of, oh, gosh, we have to start making an income. Because we get some of those calls, and it's like, you got to start doing anything.
10: Yeah. Well, and when you're desperate, you don't interview as well.
18: Yes.
10: You know, your body language is different. Your voice tone is different. You walk in the door different. You feel different. They can feel it in the air that you're scratching and clawing at this. And if you're like, I'd like to do this. It looks good. If it's a good fit, I'll let's talk about it. And is this a good partnership? And that's a completely different interview.
18: Yeah, for sure. And in this, there's nothing. I mean, there's no moral obligation by any means to stay. But is there any level of loyalty of, hey, I'm gonna finish out this?
10: I'm gonna go down with the ship.
18: Roll well.
10: A college that went out of business.
18: Well, I don't know.
10: Because they didn't follow my compliance guidelines and didn't stay financially solvent.
18: Could be that too. Yep.
10: Oh my gosh, Donald is in San Antonio. Hey, Donald, what's up?
19: Hi. Good afternoon. Thanks for taking my call.
10: Sure. How can we help?
19: So me and my wife are retired. We're on baby step 7,
10: mm-hmm.
19: and we are still doing the envelope system. And my question is, are we better off because a lot of the envelopes just build, like the ones we have for car repair and doctor copays and jet bills and all that. They kind of just sit there, and would we be better off just letting that sitting in our IRAs instead of taking that money out every month?
18: Well, I would at least probably put it, Donald, in just to a high-yield savings account. I would put it somewhere. So, yeah, to your point that it's kind of growing.
10: If it's building up too much, you've got too much allocated to the category.
19: Okay.
10: So, I mean, if you've got $5,000 in your vet bill envelope, your dog's not been sick. You know, I mean, you see what I'm saying? Or you got $5,000 built up in your car repair envelope. You've over budgeted for car repairs. And so that's, you know, so you should not have big buildups in there anyway. But, a lot of people, including, both of us, have gone to just very few, or no envelopes and instead are just using the every dollar budget and using a sinking fund approach.

0: you're right. What ends up happening is that you've got the money to do stuff, and you just do it, and then you look up and go, God, that envelope's got like $6,000 in it, and I'm walking around with this in cash. You know, so no, that
1: Yeah, and I would say the envelope system, the purpose of it is to control your spending, to know what's going on per category, and to have a level of real-life accountability that when there's no money in the envelope, we stop spending in this category. So people that are just starting to budget, you know, I think it still is for 2 or 3 months, just test it on groceries, on a couple of things, because, again, it kind of just gets you back into this rhythm of knowing exactly what you have because it's physical money right there. And so that's really the purpose of the envelope system. But Donald, you guys are baby step 7. You know, you're the main reason for it is I think you guys have probably outgrown that main reason. So if you put everything into, you know, a Fairwinds credit union high yield savings account, you would be great. You would be fine. You would not be doing anything.
0: Yeah, that'll work just fine. But the interesting thing is, by the way, for those of you that want to try this or you're just getting started, that the actual research says that when you spend cash, when you hand Uncle Benjamin Franklin over to the cashier at the grocery store, it activates the pain centers of the brain. It hurts to spend cash. It does not activate the pain centers of the brain to hand them a piece of plastic. So you spend more.

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0: 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Hi, Julian. How are you?
1: Good. How you doing?
0: Better than I deserve. 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
0: Is the side hustle have something to do with your truck?
1: Yes, sir, because my side hustle, I do pressure washing, so I need to tow my trailer with my water totes, containers, and chemicals.
0: Yeah, but you could tow your trailer with a $10,000 truck.
1: Right, that was my question now. Should I sell my truck?
0: Yes.
1: Buy something cheaper?
0: Yes.
1: Or should I sell my truck and just get a daily where I don't have to do side hustles no more?
2: Oh, because you're sick. Yeah, I hear what you're saying. Because your side hustle basically paid for your truck, for the payments,
1: right.
2: The insurance, and the gas.
0: Have you got other debt?
1: Not really, no.
0: What's your income at your main gig?
1: My main job, I'm making an estimate about $62,000, and biweekly after taxes and insurance, I'm making about $1,900.
0: Yeah. Okay, there's two questions. Should I continue my side hustle, and should I sell my truck? The answer is you should sell your truck, and if you want to continue the side hustle, that's fine. Get an inexpensive truck to tow it with.
2: Mm-hmm. But if you
0: don't want to continue it, then sell off the equipment. That's fine.
2: Yep.
0: But if you want to make some extra money, and this is a good way to do it, pressure washing is a good way to do it. It's a great side hustle. Really good pay per hour. But you've got some equipment tied up. But you don't need a $40,000 truck to tow a pressure washer. That's backwards.
2: So, yeah, and if you don't have any other debt and you have an aggressive way to get a 3-month emergency fund in place to keep moving down the baby steps, that's okay.
0: Yeah.
2: You don't have to do the side hustle. But if you want to do things
0: faster. I personally would keep the side hustle going by getting an inexpensive truck and pay cash for it and sell the big one. That's definitely what I would do personally. But I've always worked a lot, most of my life. So. Kayla is in Boston. Hey, Kayla, how are you?
3: Hi, I'm good. How are you?
0: Better than I deserve. What's up?
3: So my fiance and I have been on the house hunt in Massachusetts for about a year now, and unfortunately we keep getting overbid.
0: Good. You shouldn't be buying a house unless you're married.
3: What was that?
2: Sorry, I was clarifying.
0: You should not buy a home together when you're not married.
2: Yes,
0: it's not a good idea.
2: Unmarried people can buy homes.
3: I see. Oh, thank you. My parents' house is in a really great town in Massachusetts, and we've already went to our attorneys and put the house in an irrevocable trust since I am the only child. Instead of putting 20% down on a $600,000 house, should I consider maybe putting 20% down into this house, my parents' house, because I will be inheriting it one day?
2: No, I would not.
3: No, okay.
2: Because it locks you in to that home for a really long period of time where you and your husband may get married, and in 2 years something may happen, right? And you guys may move and want to do something else. So, yeah, it locks your money up into an asset.
0: That you can't get it out.
2: You can't get out. It's done. Versus you guys building a life together and having a home, and then one day when your parents pass, you know, then you can decide, hey, do we want to move in? Do we want to sell our current home, take some of the equity to fix up mom and dad's home, or sell mom and dad's home? You know, you actually have options. This just locks you into one option for a long period of time, which I would not do.
0: When is the wedding?
3: Sorry?
0: When is your wedding?
3: Next fall.
0: Okay. This, like, 18 months from now?
3: Yeah.
0: Okay. Well, in 30 years of doing this, almost 40 now, some of the worst nightmares I have seen are people that buy a home together who are not married. Please do not purchase a home until you're married. It is not together. It is not a good idea. You're going to make a mistake, and it's going to cost you. You're getting this out of order. And so...
2: Yeah, rent for a little bit, get married, and then you guys go and look for a home.
0: Yeah.
2: So.
0: And I think you've been protected so far from accidentally making that mistake by not being able to buy so far. So, no, I would save up and put as much down as I can put down after we are married. But too many things happen, and you're too vulnerable, and most people are not going to do the proper documentation and everything else to make sure they're protected, and you're not either. So it's just best to wait until you're married. And if you're going to buy together, now if one of you wants to buy a house, that's fine. Or the other one wants to buy a house, that's fine. What Rachel's point was, but couples should not buy homes together that are not married. It creates all kinds of relational problems, legal problems, financial problems, and the unseen things that come at you, the unexpected, unintended consequences that come at you, create all kinds of issues for you. I'm begging you, don't do this. Gabriel is in Augusta, Georgia. Hi, Gabriel. What's up?
4: Hi, Mr. Ramsey. I'm doing well. How are you?
0: Better than I deserve. How can I help?
4: So here's the situation. I'm active duty military. I am married with two daughters, a one-year-old and a three-year-old. And we own a home. I put no money down in it. I use the VA loan. No debt other than that. That's a $250,000 mortgage, and I owe $243,000 left on it. And besides that, we just have my wife's student loans, which is about $12,700 left. So we're working on baby step two, working on paying it off. But I'm thinking ahead and thinking if we have a third kid, we're going to need a car that can have three car seats, and neither of our cars can do that right now.
0: How old is your youngest?
4: Well, youngest is 1 year old.
0: Okay. So how far out is this problem, do you think?
2: Problem? Child.
0: No, the problem is the third car seat, not the child. Not the child. How far out? So, the problem is I need a car. How far out is that?
4: Yeah, so, I mean, not to get, you know, too personal about it, but we don't believe in using birth control.
0: Oh, okay.
4: So we're going to try natural.
2: So
4: we're going to try natural family.
0: Any
4: planning.
0: Minute.
2: Nine months.
0: Right.
2: We'll just say 9 months.
0: Okay.
4: Yeah.
0: So how much do you have saved towards the next car?
4: Well, I zero right now.
0: Okay. And how much is the current car worth?
4: We have two cars. I have a beater I drive to work. That's probably worth less than $2,000, and it's fully paid off. And the other car is worth, I could probably sell it for $17,000 right now.
2: Oh, okay. Perfect.
0: So sell it for $17,000 and buy something that holds three car seats for $17,000.
2: Yeah, go get you a used van, a 9-year-old van. Honda Odyssey is what I recommend.
0: And if you can save up some cash to put with the $17,000, maybe you could move all the way up to $20,000.

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1: With SRN News, I'm Bob Agnew in Washington. Caroline Leavitt making a return to the White House today after a nearly three-month-long maternity leave. She used a press briefing to talk about various benefits of the Trump economy, including lower inflation, and also talked about those Trump accounts. She says 6.5 million American children have already been enrolled with a chance to have those fully funded and reach up to about $300,000 by the time they can access the money when they're 18 years old. Texas Governor Greg Abbott has issued disaster declarations in 59 counties across his state, as days of heavy rains pose an ongoing and serious risk of flooding. It's reminiscent of what happened on July 4th of last year, when similar rainstorms and floodwaters in the Texas Hill Country, then as now, at the time causing the Guadalupe River to rise approximately 26 feet in about 45 minutes, killing 25 girls at a Christian camp. This is SRN News.
2: 250 years ago, a group of Americans made a bold declaration. They believed liberty was worth the risk. They believed self-government was worth the struggle. They believed a new nation could be built on an idea bigger than any one person, any one town, or any one generation. This Independence Day, we celebrate 250 years of the United States of America. Not 250 years of perfection, 250 years of striving, building, arguing, improving, defending freedom, expanding opportunity, and passing the promise of America from one generation to the next. 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Happy Independence Day. This message is brought to you by KSCO and Live Oak Broadcasting.
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5: 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I've been studying healthy bodies for 35 years, and what I've got to tell you may shock and surprise you, but if you listen up, it may change your life. Even though there are hundreds, maybe thousands of over-the-counter anti-acne creams and lotions and gels and cleansers, most of them utilize the medicinal properties of a chemical called benzoyl peroxide, or BPO. While there are other FDA-approved anti-acne actives, including salicylic acid, sulfur, coal tar, camphor, vitamin E, and zinc, the most popular products feature BPO, which, while somewhat effective, can easily cause irritation, rashes, and allergic reactions. Even worse, in addition to being somewhat harsh and aggressive, BPO may cause more significant health issues. According to a 1981 article, benzoyl peroxide in high enough doses is a well-known free radical generator that can promote tumors tumors in certain types of sensitized skin. If you're looking for a highly effective and non-toxic topical treatment for acne, you want to be using retinol or its prescription cousin, retinoic acid. 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For best anti-acne effects, look for a high percentage of retinol. 1% is okay. 2 to 5% is best. And because vitamin A has general skin health properties, in addition to improving the appearance of blemish-prone skin, you'll be improving skin health in general and slowing down the aging process, too. 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
1: Today's question comes from Carly in New Mexico. She said, my husband and I are in our 40s, and we have a household income of $80,000. We are debt-free except for mortgages on our home and business building. We have a fully funded emergency fund and about $75,000 in retirement. We have a net worth of over $1 million, but it's almost entirely made up of the equity and real estate investments. Should we be concerned about retirement if we have all of our eggs in one basket? I mean, over the long term, yes, I would be concerned. I mean, if you see a plan out of this where you start to equalize some of this in the next 4 to 5 years, I would be more okay with it because of your age and where you guys are at. But I would be making sure that you're funding 15% of that $80,000 in retirement so that you don't become real estate heavy again over the long term. But that 15% will help you, kind of balance it out. But yeah, I personally wouldn't want all my net worth purely just in real estate. I would want cash available and real estate investments, or I'm sorry, retirement investments like 401ks.
0: The problem is there's a shortage of cash in that situation.
1: Mm-hmm.
0: And so that lack of liquidity is going to pinch you even if you have a high net worth and it's all in real estate. I don't mind it being very heavy in real estate, but being cash poor is what I mind. No liquidity. And so having some other types of retirement investments to provide the cash is fine.
1: But because these are not
0: people that love real estate for some reason end up cash poor if you're not careful.
1: Right. Because a lot of the investments, you know, they're not providing the cash, right? It's tied up in a business building. And unless the business is paying rent to the building, then you make money that way. But there's no cash coming out of these investments.
0: Nothing to panic, but I would start building a liquidity position is what we would call it, meaning some cash. And that would a good way to do that's exactly what Rachel said. Start putting 15% of your income away into retirement, into some good mutual funds. And that, you know, over time, that's going to be plenty. You know, that alone will make you another several million.
1: Mm-hmm.
0: All right. Dennis is in Atlanta. Hi, Dennis. How are you?
2: Hey, Dave and Rachel, it's an honor to speak to you guys.
0: You too. What's up?
2: So, got a question for you. I am 32, no kids, not married. I'm going to be finishing baby step 2 this week and should be done with baby step 3 in about 2 months. And then that will put me into baby step 7. So, I'm kind of not sure what to do. I know I'm going to max out my Roth IRA, put some money in my work 401k, but really just don't know what else to do at that point.
1: Is it because your house is paid off, or do you own a home, or are you living somewhere else?
2: Yes, I own a home.
1: Okay.
2: It's paid off.
1: And it's paid off. Okay, good for you, Dennis.
0: Way to go, man.
1: Yeah, well
0: way
1: done.
0: To go. Yeah. So, yeah, I would max out all the retirements, and then I would have some other investments going in non-retirement. Minimum of something like an S&P 500, but if you wanted to get with your SmartVestor Pro and open up a brokerage and have some after-tax investing going in addition to your maxed-out retirement, that's what I did do with it, by the way. That's not what I would do with it. It's what I actually did. And that money, that side money, is what I started buying real estate paid for with. And nowadays, many, many, many years later, Dennis, because I'm 65, you're 32, right? And I was probably about 32 when I started that, but now I've got a lot more of my net worth in real estate than I do in mutual funds.
2: Okay, yeah, I was going to plan on opening up a brokerage account and kind of start building potentially a bridge account or you know, something to pull from, you know, if I wanted to buy a second home or something like that.
0: Exactly. That's exactly what we did. And, you can sit down with the SmartVestor Pro. You can find them at Ramsey Solutions. They can help you put all that together and lay out a game plan and start setting some targets on that you're aiming for. And, man, that's awesome.
1: Yeah, well done.
0: Very cool. Good stuff. Well done. Brandon is with us in Provo, Utah. Hi, Brandon. How are you?
3: Better than I deserve. I wanted to say that to you for such a long time.
0: Well, you pulled it off. One goal down.
3: I know. Amen. All righty. So I'm currently dealing with a problem right now. Well, in my mind, it's a problem, first world problem. We're going to be in Utah for about 3 more years, me and my wife. She's going to school for architecture. And then we're headed out to Florida so I could start my own HVAC company out there with my brother-in-law. That's currently what I do. What we're currently looking at right now is we have a lot of good finances available. We're wondering if we should be putting money into purchasing a home in Florida now to kind of beat the market, so to speak.
0: No.
3: And this is what everyone's been telling us to do.
0: I don't care what everyone says.
3: And then just rent it out.
0: Everyone's
3: now,
0: broke.
3: You think?
0: I don't listen to everyone or anything. Matter of fact, what everyone says, you usually run the other way. No, I wouldn't buy it in Florida till you're ready to go.
3: No. Okay. So you think just keep on building up our nest egg pretty big?
0: Yep.
1: Yeah, the market's not going to move that much, Brandon, in 3 years at this rate, right? It's not like it's 2022 mm-hmm. again and everything's just skyrocketing. It has slowed down in a good way. But, yeah, I think mm-hmm. if you guys stack enough cash, you can outbeat the growth there, if you will.
0: Yep. You can outstack whatever change in values there are.
1: Yeah.
0: But either way, even if it was going up quickly, I still would not go buy a property in another state in anticipation of moving there. I know
1: 3 years.
0: I know that's the plan, but 3 years is a long time. It's also a very short time, but it's a long time.
1: Yeah.
0: So no,
1: well, to make a big purchase like that.
0: No, I wouldn't do it.
1: And being so far from it, I wouldn't do it.
0: Nope, not the way I'd handle it. David is in Chicago. Hey, David, what's up?
4: Hey, pleasure to speak with you guys today.
0: Sure. How can we help?
4: I need a little advice. I've been with the company for 15 years. And through mismanagement, they are closing their doors in about 4 weeks. I have a traditional 401k that the company has been contributing to. Contributing a flat amount.
0: Mm-hmm.
4: And I started a Roth 401k on the side. Also, it's handled through John Hancock. And I was wondering, once the company closes its doors, what would be a good option for me if I were to leave it with John Hancock or move it out into something separate, such as like Fidelity or Charles Schwab, something like that?
0: No, I would move it to a more traditional mutual fund setting, and I would use a SmartVestor Pro that we recommend to do that, the Ramsey Trusted ones. And if you go to Ramsey Solutions, you can find the person that we recommend. 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
4: Correct.
0: And so that's going to burn you on taxes. 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And they'll you can roll your John Hancock thing over there, too. It'll be easy.
1: Do both of them.
0: Do both of them. Keep them all in one place with your mm-hmm. SmartVestor Pro. You'll be in much better shape than both of those situations. So I hope you got the next gig lined up, brother.

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0: Linda is in Houston. 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
1: Hello. Thank you for having me. So I am 35 years old. I have two kids. I have a common-law husband who's been unemployed for 12 years. I've been with him for 15. I have a total debt of $45K in student loans on my car. I have a home that was gifted to me that was worth $400,000. And so I am a registered nurse. My father told me, hey, come work for me. I'll pay you what you're making as a nurse while you go to nurse practitioner school. So that's where I'm at right now. My question to you is, should I pull a HELOC loan on my home to invest in real estate? And with that being said, one that would be helping me with the contracting and building is my father. He wants me to tell my husband to get a job, which my husband has had trouble listening.
0: Your husband's had trouble what?
1: Listening to my advice on him getting a job. He did not take it well when I asked him to get a job.
2: For 12 years. What's he been doing?
1: He was taking care of the kids while the kids were during the pandemic doing online schooling. But the kids had been back in school for going on 3 years now, and he refuses to find work or help me out.
0: What's he do all day?
1: Oh, he's usually at home with the kids right now during the summer, but at home as well whenever they're in school. Keeps up with the home.
2: And he just says, I want to take care of the home and the kids, and I don't want to go get a traditional job and make a living.
1: Yes, I have talked to him and asked him to help me out because we are still kind of living paycheck to paycheck.
0: You said common law, so you guys are never married.
1: Correct.
0: You're never married.
1: No, we're not legally married, no.
0: Okay. So I'm curious why you've put up with this for 12 years.
1: Oh, yes, I asked myself the same thing, but the fact that we have kids, and I have tried talking to him about helping me work. I'm tired of living paycheck to paycheck. I want to grow. I'm 35 years old, and I'm already planning retirement. I want my kids to be able to be financially ahead, you know, just like I was, thanks to my father.
0: Yeah, I also don't want to be married to a knot on a log. A lazy guy.
1: Oh. Yes, I agree.
0: I mean, aside from all your personal goals, it's just hard to respect a guy that sits on his butt all day.
1: I agree. So
2: because
1: I wish he had the same.
2: And I'm assuming that attitude of a little bit of laziness and apathy plays into every part of his life, right? It's who he is. Yeah.
1: Yes, I make a decent amount of money. You know, I wish I made more. We live comfortable, but like I said, we're paycheck to paycheck, one disaster away from everything crumbling. And
0: so the house is in your name,
1: yes.
0: Correct?
1: Yes, the house was gifted to me by my father. Everything's under my name.
0: And in your state, the common law status does not give him any access to ownership in the house, right?
1: No, because it was gifted. He doesn't have anything. But now I worry if I do pull a HELOC loan to invest with my father.
0: I would not pull a HELOC loan to invest with your father under any circumstances.
1: Okay.
0: Period. We don't teach people to borrow money to invest. We teach people not to do that. So basically you're the owner of the house, and so relationally this comes down to just telling him he has to leave, right?
1: Yes, I don't want to because I believe that, you know, every child deserves a both parents in their home, but I don't want my children to
0: I don't want my
1: that.
0: Children thinking this is how a man behaves.
1: Exactly.
0: So this is not, don't tell me we're doing this for the children.
1: Mm-hmm.
0: The proper thing to do for the children is to not let this model be in front of them.
1: Yes.
0: Does he have an abuse problem? Is he abusing alcohol?
1: He's had a past with substance abuse.
0: You sure it's in the past?
1: Yes, once in a while, currently.
0: Once in a while.
1: Mm-hmm.
0: That's not in the past, by the way.
1: Mm-hmm. Mm-hmm.
0: Now, if you've been an abuser, if you've been an addict, and you're drinking again, that's not in the past.
1: Mm-hmm.
0: Okay. Okay. Well, I'm not sure exactly what our question is on the table, but what I would tell you to do is, no, I would not take out a home equity loan to invest with your father. Borrow on the home that he gave you that's paid for. That's a little weird. Okay, not even thinking about that one. Period.
2: Mm-hmm.
0: As far
2: and there's
0: as
2: there's going to be, some absolutes that are drawn.
0: Yeah, I think under the direction of a good marriage counselor, and I would go see one. He's not going to go, but if I were you, I would get somebody other than a couple of people on a podcast or your dad to advise you on this. And relationally, what we're hearing though is if we were in that situation, we would say, you're going to have a job working 40 hours a week. Sometime in the next 30 days, or you're going to have to leave. And that's what I would have done 11 years ago. Not sit on your butt for 12 years.
2: Mm-hmm.
0: So this is now your fault. It's no longer his fault because you've tolerated it this long. So now you've got to correct your problem that you created by drawing a line in the sand.
2: Yeah.
0: And I think that's what a good counselor is going to tell you. But you ought to have someone other than us tell you how to do that than your dad.
2: Yeah. And I was trying to flip the script in my head. If a man called and said, we're paycheck to paycheck, my wife refuses to get a job, X, Y, and Z, you know, does that make a difference? You know what I mean? I'm playing that out in my head. If there's a difference there, I don't know if there is, but I think the problem is that
0: I don't think this guy wants to be, I don't think this guy's asking to be a stay-at-home dad. I think this guy doesn't want to work.
2: That's what I'm saying.
0: That's the difference.
2: And when one spouse is the only income earner and is struggling and reaching out to the other spouse, I mean, I know they're not married, and saying, I need help. We need help to get us out of the situation, to get out of debt. It's kind of all hands on deck. Do you know what I'm saying? Like, that's the attitude approach of a healthy marriage, that we look at our situation and say, okay, what do we have to do?
0: Instead, she has three dependents.
2: Yes, and that he's doing nothing.
0: Nothing.
2: Nothing.
0: And see, nothing drives me bananas.
2: I know. Yeah.
0: I can't handle it.
2: And just a dude. I mean, when you said that, I was like, it's so true. It's one of the most, that'd be one of the most unattractive things. Just lazy. Do you know what I mean?
0: Just a hound dog in the sun on the
2: just
0: front porch.
2: Lazy. I'm like,
0: napping.
2: Oh, man.
0: That's it.
2: If he had initiative
0: and doing
2: something,
0: this?
2: Like, you know what I mean? Within another context, I'm like, I'm playing gymnastics in my head a little bit of how I would approach it if it was something else and something different. But I think I think at the end
0: of the
2: day.
0: The problem you're going to have is this, okay? Very little that you can do in this once this much water's under the bridge is going to work.
2: Because
0: we have 12 years
2: of the same pattern
0: of script.
2: Yep. Yep.
0: And now to flip the script and go, oh, you got to get a job or you're out of here. It's not going to happen. Not going to happen. He's not going to go, oh, you know, I was just thinking the same thing this morning. No, that's not going to happen.
2: And help provide for my family.
0: Yeah. You know, no. You wouldn't have anywhere near the fuse on this bomb that you'd have around.
2: Man, and then you got Linda who's like killing it, working hard, a nurse.
0: Nurse, heading towards nurse practitioner.
2: Out, like, yep.
0: Paid for $400,000 house.
2: Yeah.
0: By the way, I think you need to pursue nurse practitioner, not your dad's business, too. You didn't mention that, but I'll throw that in just for the fun of it.
2: Linda, I'm sorry.
0: I love the independence that you can have and that you have, and you're going to need it.
2: Yeah.
0: And that's where it's going to take you. So, yeah, I don't think this, as they say, Leopard is going to change his spots. I got a feeling that as you just go, oh, and I was just thinking. No, that's not going to come up that way. I think the old boy
2: is
0: going to have to find somewhere else to take his naps because he takes a lot of naps after he drinks a lot. And she's not being truthful. He drinks a lot still.
2: Linda, I'm sorry. I appreciate the mom heart, though, of fighting for your family and, you know, all of it. But you got to figure out what's good for you, Linda.
0: And for the kids.
2: And you, yes. And being in the healthiest situation, safest situation for you is going to be the best thing for your kids. But I would go get some advice from a counselor. I would sit down with someone, a professional, and talk it through.
0: Sit down with a good pastor, maybe. That's a good idea.

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2: News is our town hall. I'm Bob Agnew in Washington. The White House is highlighting new economic data.
3: Press Secretary Caroline Leavitt says the latest inflation report is another sign the administration's economic policies are delivering results for American consumers.
4: Inflation dropped 0.4% last month. Prices fell, including for gasoline, electricity, non-prescription drugs, car insurance, medical care services, and hotels, delivering relief for American working families.
3: The White House says bringing down costs for working families remains a top priority. Willie Nelson, The White House.
2: President Trump making a primetime speech tonight to the nation, expected to include, among other topics, election issues. He's staying mum about exactly what he plans to say, but has teased it as, quote, really big news. Folks are heading for higher ground in Texas after days of pounding rain forced authorities to rescue dozens of people from rising waters before sunrise today. Texas Governor Greg Abbott.
5: Our primary focus right now and throughout the remainder of this torrential rain is saving lives. To achieve that goal, I've already issued a disaster declaration for 59 counties across the state.
2: The region is still recovering from devastating floods in the same area just a year ago, including a high water in the Guadalupe River that killed 25 young girls. The Coast Guard suspending a search for people off the coast of San Francisco.
6: The Coast Guard says that after searching more than 800 square miles of water, they've suspended their search for three people missing when a boat capsized Tuesday in the choppy waters of San Francisco Bay. On board were 20 family members celebrating the life of a loved one who died more than a decade ago. Justin Marceline says he was commercial fishing with another man when they saw smoke billowing out of the boat and they went over to help.
7: People were either frantically, you know, because we were going in and out with our boat.
2: And that report from correspondent Donna Warder. More at townhall.com.
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2: The U.S. Mint has started producing a new commemorative $1 coin featuring Donald Trump as part of the nation's 250th anniversary celebration. The coin scheduled for release to the public starting this fall. The House has passed a bill to make daylight savings time permanent. We get more details in this report from correspondent Luke Garrett.
9: The bill is passed.
10: On Tuesday, the U.S. House of Representatives passed a bill which would make daylight saving time permanent.
9: Daylight saving time is the period between spring and fall where clocks in most parts of the US are set 1 hour ahead of standard time. Proponents have argued the change would provide more daylight during the time that Americans are most active, while detractors have said it could lead to potentially more hazardous winter mornings for children heading to school and people driving to work in darkness.
2: More on these stories at townhall.com. Deep in the rainforest jungles of the Democratic Republic of Congo, researchers say they've discovered a brand new species of monkey.
11: This search started with one blurry photograph of an unusual-looking monkey taken nearly 20 years ago. That led scientists to set out with cameras, microphones, and genetic tests that have now confirmed that this primate with black fur and pinkish-orange lips is a distinct species. Its bright facial colouring could be a visual signal, perhaps to help attract a mate. The monkeys also have a unique call to announce their presence in dense forests. The team chose the Latin name Colobus congoensis in recognition of the natural diversity in DRC. They hope that now the animals are officially a new species, they can be formally protected.
2: That's the BBC's Victoria Gill. It was a rough session for investors on Wall Street at the closing bell. The Dow down 105 points, NASDAQ off 387. You'll find more on these stories at townhall.com.
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0: Welcome back to the Ramsey Show in the Fairwinds Credit Union Studio. I'm Dave Ramsey, your host. Thank you for joining us. Steve is in Rochester, New York. Hi, Steve. How are you?
1: Hey, Dave. I'm great. How are you?
0: Better than I deserve. What's up?
1: I have a business that I've owned for about 8 years now. Within the last 16 months or so, it's taken a hit, and it's basically breaking even. And I haven't been paying myself throughout that. I'm trying to figure out, it's listed for sale, probably not going to get anything close to what would have gotten a few years ago. And I'm just trying to, you know, get some guidance on what I should do next. If I should try and pour some more money into it, or go look for a 9-to-5 or start a new company.
2: What kind of business is it, Steve?
1: It's a protein supplement company.
2: Okay.
0: That you make or that you sell?
1: Can you repeat that, please?
0: Do you make the protein supplements or do you just sell other people's?
1: We make it. We have a contract manufacturer and we sell it.
0: What happened to the sales? Why is it down?
1: Direct to consumer. We were using a 3PL, and they changed. They got bought out and then bought out again. And they threw out about $350,000 worth of inventory. We hired attorneys, went through the whole process, which was expensive, and we were out of stock on pretty much everything for 6 to 8 months.
0: So now you have inventory back?
1: Now we have most of the inventory back.
0: So
1: yeah,
0: why can't you sell it?
1: That flywheel momentum, we're trying, but that flywheel momentum hasn't gotten back up to speed to where it was. I don't know. I don't know if people are spending less on it or
0: They're spending more. Why isn't yours selling?
1: Probably marketing. Getting the name out there or back out there.
0: I mean, the other company was doing all the marketing for you. You've never had any experience selling your own product?
1: No, we have. We used to use influencers, and we stopped using them because we didn't have great experiences with some of them.
0: Okay, because it didn't work.
1: At first, it worked.
0: Yeah.
1: But after that, it didn't.
0: Okay. So it sounds like you know how to make protein supplements, but you don't know how to sell them. That's what it sounds like.
1: It's me specifically to go out and...
0: You own the company.
1: Know. Right.
0: I'm not saying you need to go door to door, but you ought to have an idea how you're going to directly get this thing that you created, and you created it with someone in mind, and how are you going to get it to them? That's marketing.
1: Right, right.
2: How many people work on the team, Steve?
1: It's small. It's 4 people.
2: Okay. So after payroll and expenses and everything, you guys are breaking even.
1: Yes. Yeah, I'm not paying myself.
0: And how is that much product moving? Just on your website?
2: Yeah.
1: Yeah, on our website.
2: And how long has it been since you've had inventory back?
1: Almost about 4 months.
0: How long ago did you start this company?
1: 8 years ago.
0: You told me that. I'm sorry. So 8 years ago, if I had talked to Steve, would he have been more excited than he is right now? He sounds down in the dumps.
1: Yeah, very much so. It's been so frustrating. I'm married. I wasn't married when I started the company, and we have a 5-month-old.
2: And you've been through a lawsuit and all of it. It's just taken you out.
1: Yeah. It's been listed for sale for... since we got inventory back in stock, there's not been much movement, so it has been pretty frustrating.
0: Well, it's not really much of an asset to buy because it's not profitable.
1: Right.
0: So I don't know why anybody would want to buy it.
2: Unless they would just want to buy the inventory and then,
0: and the formulas and the recipes or whatever. But
2: Okay, so Steve, so what next steps for you? You're wondering. Your main question is, do you keep putting money into this?
0: No, not unless you have a reason to believe it's going to work. And right now, I hadn't heard a reason to believe it's going to work. So,
1: okay.
0: Henry Cloud says in his book, Necessary Endings, that we end something, a relationship, a job, a business, a department, an employment, whatever it is, when we lose hope that the situation is going to improve. And if you and I have not heard a single thing talking to you that you have any hope this is going to improve.
2: I know. It's been I'm just thinking it's been 4 months since everything's been back.
0: But there's no light at the end of the tunnel that's not an oncoming train.
2: I'm just wondering, Steve, if you were killing it right now, would you still love the business? Or do you just want out in general?
1: I probably wouldn't be. You know, I've exited a company before and was making pretty good money then.
2: Okay, so you just want out in general. Even if it was doing good, owning your own company and doing all of this, it's just it's not fun right now for you in general. Hello?
0: He's gone.
2: Oh, we lost him. Oh, did I offend him? No, I'm just kidding.
0: I doubt it.
2: No.
0: That's my job.
2: I would just tell him, I just wonder if there are strategies you go back to for 60 more days to see if there's anything.
0: Tell me three things you want to try to keep it open.
2: That's right.
0: I can't get any of that out of it.
2: Yeah. No, he
0: and
2: seems
0: so,
2: like
0: no,
2: he's done.
0: He needs to close
2: He seems
0: it.
2: Like he's not, done.
0: He's done.
2: So what do you do? Sell off the inventory to another company or something? Try to get the cash out?
0: Keep your website open and shovel it out of your basement.
2: We got him back. Steve, you there? Wait, press two.
0: We...

0: Yes, okay. You know, three, you know, with a 5 month old and staying up till 2 a.m., 3 a.m. to try and make this work. It's my family and faith are more important than.
1: Yeah. What is the value of the inventory?
0: It's about $350,000.
1: Okay.
2: Yeah, I wonder if you can sell that somewhere.
1: I think you can work that as your side hustle, just running that off of your own website mm-hmm. with no overhead and get okay. your inventory back out of it. You're probably going to make more that way than you will trying to sell the business, because I don't think the business is a viable purchase because it's not got profit. And businesses that aren't profitable are called a hobby. So, yeah, I'd go get a 9-to-5 and come in out of the cold for a while and heal. You may go back to being an entrepreneur someday. That's not a sin. But it's not unusual at all for somebody to take 5 years and go back in, out into the marketplace, work for someone else, get their emotions healed, lick your wounds, as they say, and, you know, you've got these responsibilities that are weighing heavy on you. So that's what I would do. Took a minute to get there. Sorry about that.

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1: Hi, thank you.
0: What's up?
1: I'm calling. My husband and I have been following your principles for the last 6 years. We just paid off our mortgage. We've been investing 15% since we hit baby step four.
0: Mm-hmm.
1: But now that we paid off our mortgage, we've been looking in how to like optimize that investment.
0: Good.
1: We've been investing between Roth and traditional and just like a split there. But now we just found out that there's a, for Roth, there's an income limit. So we cannot invest in the traditional or the Roth. I know there's the back door, but the question is there a recommendation on percentages of the 15% to invest in traditional versus backdoor versus
0: 100%
1: other
0: into
1: investment?
0: Roth. 100%
1: okay.
0: into Roth. Your 401k ought to be Roth. Everything ought to be Roth if it can be. Is Roth available on your 401ks?
1: It is, but we don't qualify because of our income.
0: That's not true. 401k does not have an income limitation.
1: The traditional, but doesn't the Roth
0: Roth individual has a $200,000 married filing jointly limit, and you have to do a backdoor, but mm-hmm. not on the 401k. I do a Roth 401k,
1: okay.
0: and my income is way above that.
1: Okay. So just continue, put the whole 15% in.
0: No, I'd put everything. I'd max out your 401k.
1: Okay.
0: All Roth, and then I'd do two backdoor Roth IRAs. Individuals as well.
1: Okay.
0: And if you've got money, if you have the money to do all of that and still do some of the other things you want to do with your life, then that's what I would do. Mm-hmm. What's your household income?
1: It's variable because of a commission structure, but anywhere between $300,000 to $400,000.
0: Okay. Yeah, you got the money to have a wonderful life and max out all your retirements.
1: Okay.
0: Yeah. So
1: 100% Roth and backdoors.
0: Exactly.
2: Yeah.
0: Everything.
2: And then if you wanted to, beyond that, Tessa, open up, it would be like a bridge account, I guess. Or just a brokerage account.
0: Yeah. To put some money in mutual funds that are not in retirement.
2: Yeah, that you can use. Because if you go down this rabbit hole, there's the mega backdoor. There's all these other elements that are such high numbers. And I remember we've talked about this on the show, high earners. There is a point that you can max out all these things. You know, there's all these elements of mm-hmm. massive retirement investments, but it's all stuck till you're 59 and a half. So there is a point of maxing out everything
0: yeah.
2: from the traditional sense, but then there's all these other layers that
0: yeah,
2: you could
0: I would,
2: do, but I,
0: might,
2: I probably
0: at your,
2: wouldn't.
0: At your level of income, I probably would not do megas.
2: Yes.
0: But I would just take your full 401k at Roth and take your backdoor Roths. Individuals at your income, you'll still have plenty of money. You'll do some other investing, some other generosity, some other enjoyment, and you'll have plenty. You should have plenty of wiggle room in there, making $300,000 or $400,000. So yeah, sit down with your SmartVestor Pro. They can walk you through every single bit of that and show you how to do it. Jared is in Chattanooga. Hi, Jared. How are you?
3: Hi, Dave. Good. How are you?
0: Better than I deserve. What's up?
3: I just want to say what an honor it is to talk to you. My question is, so right now I'm 30 years old. I'm in a pretty high-paying career. I would like to make a 10-year plan for myself to transition to a more flexible career path so that I can spend more time with family. I'm just wondering the best way to think about that. I'll be making about a fourth of what I'm making now.
0: What do you make now?
3: Right now, I make about $194. After taxes, it's like $170 a year.
0: How old's your family?
3: I'm 30. My wife is 25. We have a 1-year-old, and we have another daughter on the way.
0: And you want to transition your career to make less money so that you have more flexibility. How many hours a week do you work?
3: Right now I work full-time, so
0: 40 hours.
3: 45 to 50.
0: You make $200,000 a year working 40 hours a week?
3: Yeah, probably more like 45 to 50 hours right now.
0: Mm-hmm. Okay. And what will you be making in 5 years if you stay in this career?
3: Probably slightly over 200.
0: Yeah. And what are you 25? Doing? What's your career?
3: I work in finance and accounting for a manufacturing company.
0: Okay.
2: And where did you get the numbers that it's going to be a force? Like, were you looking at a specific role at a job that's 20 hours a week or something? Like, what? Give me the reasoning of when you said it's going to be about a fourth.
3: Yeah, I want to be a soccer coach, and we would like to homeschool our kids. So I'd like to transition to that just to be with family more.
2: Okay, but you have so you have the one-year-old who won't be in school for another 4 to 5 years, right?
3: Right.
2: Okay, so is that what you're thinking when they start kindergarten? But will your wife be homeschooling or will you?
3: My wife is going to homeschool. I'm trying to find like a 10-year plan, hopefully.
2: Okay.
3: So I think I have about 10 years to.
2: Okay. Yeah. I would just work hard. Don't overwork yourself, but work hard, save, get out of debt, pay off the house, get yourself in a position that, but if you decide to pull back career wise at 40 and, mm-hmm. Make a fourth that you'll
0: where
2: have enough, but
0: you,
2: I just don't.
0: Where are you a soccer coach at 50K? Where are you going to be a soccer coach for $50,000?
3: I was going to do like youth club teams and probably a local high school around here.
0: Okay. All right.
2: Dave doesn't compute with this.
0: No.
2: And Jared, let me just tell you, I think in 10 years, your life is going to look so different. I think you're 30. You have a one-year-old. I think by the time you guys have another couple kids, they start school, you start your life, things may shift. So
0: I think there's a lot of different ways to accomplish similar goals that aren't as destructive as this is. So, you can soccer coach on the side and make a shift in your career where you've got more flexibility in your current career and you're still making the same kind of money.
2: Mm-hmm.
0: I think that's an entire possibility. This idea that you somehow have to come home and, destroy your earning power so that your children turn out is not a truth. That's not a true story. That's not true. Okay. Men have worked 40 hours a week since time began. And their children turn out. And so this idea that you have to be at home nurture is not true.
2: No. But what I would say is true at 40 to have the flexibility, just like you're saying, to be able to leave an office at 3:30 to go and coach your kid's soccer team on the side.
0: As opposed to leaving the office for good. Yeah.
2: Right.
0: Yeah,
2: right.
0: I don't have a problem with that at all.
2: Yeah.
0: That's fine. Yeah. That one of the reasons we work and build up a nest egg and some wealth is to give us some
2: flexibility.
0: Yeah.
2: And Jared, in an accounting, you could have your own accounting firm in 10 years and do the business you want to do. You know what I mean? And create your own destiny. Like it's
0: a lot better idea.
2: Yeah. There's a lot of avenues here. So I would say, money is not everything. We're not saying that.
0: Saying that at all.
2: No, but it does give.
0: But it's a false narrative that you need to cut your income to a fourth in order to be a good dad.
2: That's right.
0: And in order to being called flexible. And in order to homeschool your kids. And in order, I don't know what you're reading, but that's just a false narrative. And so never seeing your children and working 80 hours a week and being a workaholic is the other end of the spectrum.
2: And we don't endorse that either.
0: Mm-mm. We don't endorse that either. The reason we live like no one else is so that later we can live and give like no one else. And that involves some flexibility. But I think you need to be careful what narrative you're buying off on. That's what's bothering me with this.

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1: With SRN News, I'm Bob Agnew in Washington. Caroline Leavitt making a return to the White House today, giving her first press conference after nearly 3 months of maternity leave. And she used that briefing to tout the benefits of those new Trump accounts. Leavitt says more than 6.5 million American kids have already been enrolled in the program, something that could yield big dividends down the road. They say that if everybody fully funds those accounts, including the free $1,000 from the government, they grow into hundreds of thousands of dollars by the time a child reaches 18. Texas Governor Greg Abbott has issued disaster declarations in 59 counties across his state. Days of heavy rains there posing a serious risk of flooding reminiscent of the 4th of July flood last year when similar flood waters in the Texas Hill Country caused the Guadalupe River to flood over its banks and left close to 30 people dead at a Christian camp. This is SRN News.
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3: This is Reg.
4: Hey, I'm Reg.
3: Reg can be a little difficult to be around.
4: What? Please. Name six times.
3: Because when you casually share an opinion with Reg, Reg gets angry.
4: Give me a break. You have no idea what you're talking about.
3: So when you're renting a car for your road trip and you ask for a standard, he says,
4: are you kidding me? You know, it's people like you that keep humanity from getting anywhere. Get with the times, man. Get the automatic. It'll do the work for you. Oh, I see. Oh, or is it because it costs less? You cheap, pathetic imbecile. Live a little, you fossil.
3: There are Regs on both sides of any conversation, especially when it comes to politics. But the truth is, we're really not that different from each other. Be kind, hear each other out, and try not to be too much of a Reg. Our community will be better for it. This message is brought to you by this radio station and the spirit of local businesses.

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1: Hi, registered pharmacist Ben Fuchs here. I've been studying healthy bodies for 35 years, and what I've got to tell you may shock and surprise you, but if you listen up, it may change your life. Known as neurotransmitters, with names like dopamine, serotonin, noradrenaline, and GABA, one of the most important of the neurotransmitters is a substance called acetylcholine. It's recognized for its relaxing effects. Acetylcholine actions are involved in calming the body down, opening blood vessels, stimulating secretion of digestive juices, and enhancing the movement of food through the digestive tract. It may have mild antisuppressant effects, and it can enhance libido and sexuality. And acetylcholine also has a heart-slowing effect. But of all the important functions of acetylcholine, none is more important than its beneficial effects on the activity of the intellectual and learning centers of the brain. Deficiencies or defects in acetylcholine processing are associated with anxiety, insomnia, learning disability, dementias, Parkinson's disease, palsies, and other movement disorders, as well as schizophrenia. Make sure you're getting enough of the underappreciated nutrient choline. Choline, the newest nutrient to be included in the list of essential substances, choline is a precursor to acetylcholine, and it's readily available in supplements. It's also a good idea to eat lots of choline-containing foods, including egg yolks, dairy, broccoli, chard, and organ meats. 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
2: Tell it's summertime in the lobby of Ramsey Solutions. There's a bunch of folk showing up today, and we do the show from 1 to 4 Central Time every day, Monday through Friday, on the glass. You're more than welcome to come by and get a free homemade chocolate chip cookie and some coffee and visit the store, visit the museum, and sit and watch the show. And also, well, whatever you call that thing back
3: the
2: there.
3: The Smithsonian of Ramsey.
2: The Smithsonian of Ramsey. That's it.
3: Our history wall.
2: Yeah, the history wall. The wall of history. What do you call that if it's not that? I don't know. Yeah. Anyway, so also in the middle of that lobby is the debt-free stage, which is where Aaron is standing. On the debt-free stage. Hey, Aaron, how are you?
4: I'm doing well. How are you guys doing?
2: Better than we deserve. Where do you
4: live?
2: Doing
4: great. From Columbus, Ohio.
2: Very cool. Welcome to Nashville. And how much debt have you paid off?
4: I paid off $31,000 in 30 months.
2: Good for you.
4: Nice.
2: And your range of income during that 2.5?
4: $35,000 up to
2: $38,000. Wow, that's amazing numbers.
3: $1,000 a month you're putting away.
2: You lived on beans, not even beans and rice.
4: I moved into an apartment above the vet clinic that I work at that involved not paying any rent or utilities in exchange for taking care of boarding and hospitalized patients overnight on the weekends.
2: Wow. Oh, you went all in. Amazing. What kind of debt was the $31,000?
4: $23,000 of that was a car loan, and then the $8,000 were two student loans.
2: Wow. Very cool.
3: Did you go to vet school?
4: No, I'm a vet tech.
3: Vet tech. Yeah. Perfect. Yeah. Okay. Yeah. So I was going to say, that's pretty good, $8,000 for a veterinarian degree. But no, yeah. You got off the other way. That's good.
4: Yeah.
3: That's good.
2: So how old are you?
4: 28 years old.
2: Very good.
3: Oh, my
2: good
3: gosh.
2: For you. So what happened 30 months ago that made you get so radical?
4: I took Financial Peace University through my church, and just knowing other people who were actively getting out of debt or people who had gotten out of debt who I knew who were able to do that, really inspired me and helped me get a jump start on getting out of debt.
2: And what a cool opportunity to be able to get a free apartment for a little while and do what you love anyway. You love animals.
4: It's been a huge blessing. Yes.
2: Yeah, that's very cool. That's a neat. It's a creative way.
3: It's always fun to hear what people do, you know, and you hear that, and you're like, well, there you go. Oh, great for Aaron. Yeah. You don't have to pay rent.
2: It's not a forever thing, but for a little while, that was fun.
4: Absolutely, yeah.
2: Yeah, good
3: That's
2: for you.
3: Awesome. Okay, so in the 30 months, what was the hardest part, would you say? You're 28. You're like, I'm living on nothing, doing this debt-free thing. What was tough about it?
4: I would say staying motivated at first. There at the beginning, it just seemed like a huge mountain to climb. But as I kept going, as the snowball happened and I got the student loans taken care of, that was very motivating just to watch my payments be able to get bigger and just to watch my debt just decrease.
2: Yeah, just watch it go down.
4: Yeah.
2: You know, that keeps you motivated. It keeps you moving.
4: Yeah.
2: And it's like, I can see the end. I can see the end. I can do this. I can do this.
4: Yes.
2: That's called hope. Yeah.
4: Yes.
2: Very cool. I'm so proud of you. Way to go. Who was cheering you on, this gang over here in the peanut gallery?
4: Yes. Yep. My whole family.
2: All right.
3: Oh, that's awesome.
2: Very good. So, and they all came down with you to cheer today, huh?
4: They did, yes.
2: Very good. So mom and dad are proud.
4: Yes.
2: Yeah, you're living in the vet clinic, not their basement. That's good.
4: Yes.
2: I like it. Very cool. Now that you did all this, how does it feel?
4: Fantastic.
2: Was it worth it?
4: Yes, it feels very freeing.
2: Mm-hmm. Mm-hmm. Yeah, yeah, very cool. So what do you tell people the key to getting out of debt is?
4: Having and sticking to a budget was very helpful. There's freedom within the budget, too. Budgeting just gives you a plan for your money, so you can still do the fun things that you want to do and still save for the things that you want to do while also being able to pay your bills.
2: Yeah.
3: Yeah.
2: Yeah.
3: Exactly.
2: Were you doing it on the Every Dollar app or on paper?
4: Yes, I use Every Dollar.
2: Okay. All right. Very cool. Good for you. Good
3: so
2: for you.
3: Great.
2: Very, very proud of you.
3: Aaron, that's awesome.
2: Good work!
3: Okay, so the other 20-something-year-olds that are listening, and they have student loan debt, they got car loans, all the things, what would you tell them? If they're sitting there thinking, there's no way I can do what Erin did. Like, she killed it. She sacrificed so much and got out of, what, $31,000 a day. I don't know if I can do it. What encouragement would you give someone listening in their 20s?
4: I would say to think outside the box. Look for opportunities to decrease your living expenses and find anything you can do to increase your income. And I was able to do this doing things that I love. In addition to living above the vet clinic, I've also done a lot of pet sitting on the side, which I love doing that anyway.
3: Yes, yes, I love that. When people can find a side hustle that they're naturally good at, it's what they can do well, you know, and then you get paid for it, just like what you're saying. That's awesome.
2: Works out perfectly. Well done, Ms. Erin. Proud of you. Good work. Good work. And on to everything else in your life from this point forward. You got everything's wide open now.
4: Yes.
2: Congratulations. Well, well done. All right. It's Erin in Columbus, Ohio. $31,000 paid off in 30 months. For those of you slow at math, that's $1,000 a month. And making only 35 to 38, she did this. It's amazing. This is very cool. Those numbers are unbelievably cool. Very good work. All right. Erin from Columbus, count it down. Let's hear a debt-free scream.
4: 3, 2, 1. I'm debt free.
2: Yeah. That's how it's done, ladies and gentlemen. That's how it's done.
3: Love it.
2: So we get to meet the Gen Zers and the millennials that are not victims and that are not entitled and that are actually go-getters. They get up, leave the cave, kill something, and drag it home. She's obviously one of them. And we get to meet them. And so we have a distinct advantage over a lot of people out there because a lot of people can believe that these two generations are all entitled brats that live in their mother's basement or something, and they're not.
3: Mm-mm.
2: There's a high percentage of them qualify like her.
3: Yes.
2: And we got a bunch of them working here in that age group, too, and they're incredible.
3: Well, I think what's always impressive is when you choose to do something when you are on the younger side of life. You know what I mean? Like, it's one thing when you're in your 40s or 50s and you're like, I got to get my crap together because there's retirement coming, all of it. But to have people in their 20s, like, step into this and be like, you know what, I'm going to do it early because it's what everyone else wishes they had done. You know, they're, like, living out the life.
2: I wish
3: life
2: I had met you when I was 19,
3: Yeah,
2: Dave.
3: That's so many people. That's right, yeah. And for Erin to think about at 28, you think 10 years from now, 38, 48, 20, like, what she can save and put away, like, she will.
2: Wow.
3: She'll be a baby steps millionaire, honestly, in no time. Like, it is wild what your income can do when you have no payments.
2: Yep. Yep. And what your career will do.
3: Yes.
2: Because it opens up. You don't have to sit in a bad situation.
3: Mm-hmm.
2: You can make different choices on where you work, how you work, who you work with, and because you're not stuck. You're not dependent upon, oh, if I lose one paycheck, I lose my car. If I lose one paycheck, the student loan people are going to come knocking at my door. If I lose one paycheck, we're going to discover that Samuel L. Jackson's actually in my wallet.
3: Mm-hmm.
2: You know, it's a MasterCard, right? What's in your wallet? Apparently you, you know. And so, yeah, all that's gone. And so when you learn to do what she did, which is take a very intentional approach, step-by-step, systematic like she did, follow the process, didn't argue, didn't try to make up her own thing with some math thing she read on TikTok. She just said, I took this class, I'm going to do this.
3: Yes.
2: It was real simple.
3: Mm-hmm.
2: And there's a beauty to that simplicity.
3: Absolutely. Well, and the consistency. And over time, like, it's not fast, right? I mean, 30 months, like, she, you know.
2: That's 2.5 years.
3: Over 2.5 years. And when you're in the grind of that, that's long, right? You can look up and think 2.5 years ago from sitting here and you're like, oh my gosh, that went so fast. But when you're in the middle of it, like she was saying, it can be hard. So the perseverance and the motivation, yep, I think is great. Yeah. And I think another funny thing is being on this show and you get calls from all generations. And I'll say, I think we've met as many entitled boomers calling in expecting certain things as we have Gen Zers, you know? I mean,
2: oh, definitely.
3: There is an amazing thing that regardless of your age or generation, the people that win on this stage, I think the consistent thing that we see over and over again, regardless of age, is that they believe they can do it. And
2: yep.
3: She looked up and said, you know what? I'm going to change some things in my situation, and I'm going to do it. And she did it.
2: I'm going to take this.
3: It's
2: and
3: amazing.
2: As a buddy of mine said, he said, it never worked. Your stuff never worked, Dave, until I submitted myself to the program.
3: And just like, yeah.
2: I had to submit
3: Follow
2: myself to something that's different than I thought, different than my arrogance.
3: Mm-hmm.
2: Yeah, that's very
3: Congrats,
2: good.
3: Aaron.
2: Very cool, Aaron. Proud of you.
3: Awesome.

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0: our scripture of the day, teach me your way, Lord, that I may rely on your faithfulness. Give me an undivided heart that I may fear your name. B.B. King said, the beautiful thing about learning is nobody can take it away from you.
1: All right, up next we have Chase in Columbus, Ohio. Hi, Chase. Welcome to the show.
2: Hey, guys. How are you?
1: We're doing great. How can we help?
2: Hey, so first off, I want to say I'm sorry if I stutter. I stutter when I get nervous, so might be a little awkward here.
1: No worries at all. Dave just screwed up his whole in-ear, so he's having issues too. So don't, you're in good company. Yeah. Don't worry, Chase. Don't worry.
2: Okay. So my wife and I, we make decent money. I mean, I would say it's okay money.
1: How much is that?
2: So we make $118,000 a year combined.
1: Okay.
2: We just paid off her debt, besides her car, which we still owe about $18,000 on it. And now we're transitioning into my debt. I made a bunch of stupid decisions when I was around 23, and I have three, items on my credit, that are charge-offs, and those charge-offs total up to about $4,000. And then I have about an additional $3,000 that is medical debt, that is not charge-offs. So my question is, how do I go by paying these off to be able to boost my credit and have be able to buy a house by no later than February?
0: Don't know if you're going to make it by February, but we can help you get it cleaned up, and then we'll see how quick it changes your credit score, okay?
2: Of course.
0: So the $3,000 in medical, why has that not been paid? And how long ago was that?
2: So it was about 2 years ago. Pretty much it came down to, I used to work in law enforcement. I got injured when I wasn't working and ended up having to leave my job. I wasn't able to return just due to the injuries. And then we lived pretty much penny pinching, paycheck to paycheck. I was trying to do odds and end jobs.
0: Okay, so that's an old debt, but it's not been written off or charged off yet, as far as you know. Yeah. So do you have a contact point on all three of these debts? Someone to call?
2: I do, yes.
0: Okay. So call them up and ask them what it takes to clear the debt or what they will accept to clear the debt. Okay?
2: Okay.
0: They're all bad debts, and a bad debt made good, even if it's settled, is about the same thing as paying it. So that $3,000, they might say, oh, we've added charges and interest, and it's $8,000. And you may have to negotiate down and say, okay, I can't give you $8,000, but I can give you $3,000. If you'll take the original amount, I can send you a check today if you send me that in writing, that you'll accept that as settlement in full. Okay?
2: Okay.
0: So in all three cases, you're looking for a couple of things. One is you need an email or something in writing that says we, the organization, will accept X amount as settlement in full. And then you keep that piece of paper in hard form, print it off, in a file for the rest of your life. Because these people forget. They screw up. They call back. They go, oh, we didn't settle that. Oh, that guy didn't have the rights. Oh, I got it in writing. Okay? So you need to get it in writing. And then the second thing is they will ask, some of them will ask for electronic access to your checking account to pay the bill that once you agreed on the settled amount. Do not allow them to have electronic access to your checking account. They lie. They will clean you out. Okay?
2: Okay.
0: So instead, you can wire them the money, or you can buy a prepaid one-time use debit card for the exact amount and put it on that, and then give them that card number. But don't let them use your regular debit card, and don't give them your checking account number, anything like that, okay?
2: Okay.
0: So in writing, no electronic access to your checking account, and then you've got a deal on all three. The fastest, as soon as you do that, and then, you know, go ahead and put in, then you can, and you can even put in the in writing that as soon as we receive this, we will enter on the credit bureau that it was paid in, that it was settled, or that it was paid in full, whatever. Settled in full is fair. That's fine. But that will remove the damage, the bulk of the damage. So if we were going to put it on a scale of 1 to 10, as an example, a bad charge-off is an 8 or a 9, if 10 is the worst. okay, which is where you are today. A paid-off charge-off is a 3 or a 4. So it still damages your credit because this really happened, and it shows that you didn't pay a bill, but you went back later and paid it. But it's not nearly as bad as where you are today, and that's what I'm saying. I'm not sure you'll quite be ready by February.
1: Yeah, and do you guys have an emergency fund, Chase, and a down payment? Will you have all that by February?
2: Yeah. So we've actually been looking now to go look at houses. We actually have $40,000 for a down payment, and then we have $7,500 put aside specifically for my debt.
0: Yeah.
2: Meaning we can go pay off everything, and we're lucky enough that my in-laws, they have like an in-law suite for their house. We're able to live here for free. They offered it to us instead of renting so we could fix everything up and be able to save for a house.
1: Good.
2: So everything can be paid theoretically today.
1: Yeah.
2: I'm sorry.
1: Well, no, I was going to say it takes usually around 6 to 8 months. 6 to 9 months for the credit score to go undetermined once all the accounts are closed. So, yeah, you guys will be right on that line.
0: That's why I keep saying I don't know if February is going to work. It might be May, but you got to do it anyway. So let's go get it cleaned up. Go get it cleaned up and get everything shut down. And if you have no other active accounts,
1: making sure everything's closed,
0: then you may see it go all the way to undetermined, which is the best possible scenario.
1: Yes. Because if they pull your credit score when you're trying to get a mortgage and it's bad, it's going to hurt you more than having an undetermined credit score at that point.
0: Exactly.
1: When you can do manual underwriting and have 2 years of back bills that you're showing that you pay, right? Cell phone, insurance, electricity, so on.
0: Exactly. Hey, we wish we could get to every call and question, but we can't. 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The data that AI is accessing is only Ramsey data. So you're only going to get a Ramsey answer. Ask Ramsey. 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Jada's in Sacramento. Hey, Jada, what's up?
3: Hi. Thank you for taking my call.
0: Sure. How can I help?
3: So my husband and I decided to pay off our $32,000 debt this year, and we've made $6,000 progress so far.
0: Good.
3: So we're doing really well, and he's the one working. I stay home with our one-year-old, and he works a lot. He commutes almost 2 hours to and from work. He has a side gig. He's really busy. So he feels like he should have a good, size allotment of fund money, which we haven't budgeted up until this month. And so that ends up being $360 for each of us, which I feel like is a lot because I'm the one who wants to pay off the debt. And so my question is, what do I do with that $360? Do I throw it at the debt? Do I try to save it? Do I, go blow it somewhere? What should I do?
1: Well, have you run out? I mean, how much debt do you guys have left?
3: $27,000.
1: Okay. I mean, if I were you, I think having some level of money, right, for yourself, because you're going to have to be buying, there's things you have to buy throughout the month for yourself, which is fine. But just to blow money for the heck of it while you're getting out of debt feels wasteful to me, because as you're looking and running out the numbers, both of you, I mean, the math is the deeper you sacrifice and the more money that goes at the debt, the faster you're going to get out and the faster you can get back to a great life without payments. And so I guess that's a decision that you guys have to make, because the more you spend and just enjoy, the longer it's going to take you guys to get out of debt. And I know he works hard and all of that. And
0: yeah, we all work hard. So, that's too much. Y'all have too much fun money budgeted. I'd back it down. Less fun.
1: I mean, it's almost $700 a month.
0: Yeah, less fun.
3: Yes, and so that was the quote-unquote compromise. He wanted 10% at first, which is just crazy.
0: Well, he's not on board, so then. You're the only one doing this.
3: Yeah, and so it feels like
0: the problem is not the fun money. The problem is whether or not he's engaged.
1: Yeah.
0: Once he's engaged, then we don't argue about this. He's not engaged.
1: Y'all need
0: process.
1: A timeline and to say, here's an aggressive way or aggressive time to get out of debt.
0: Yeah,
1: and that's what
0: he needs to believe that this is worth it, and he doesn't yet. That puts this hour of the Ramsey Show in the books. We'll be back with you before you know it. In the meantime, remember, there's ultimately only one way to financial peace, and that's to walk daily with the Prince of Peace, Christ Jesus.
4: If you
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5: News this hour from Town Hall. I'm Keith Peters in Washington. Severe flooding has hit the state of Texas.
6: Dozens of people have been rescued in Texas after days of pounding rain and devastating flooding in a region still recovering from deadly floods just a year ago. Texas Governor Greg Abbott.
7: I've already issued a disaster declaration for 59 counties across the state.
6: Uvalde business owner Cameron Sanford.
8: There was very little warning. We knew a flood was coming, but we didn't know it was going to be to this magnitude.
6: Resident Bailey Luckman.
9: We're being told to evacuate. It's not mandated, but it's recommended.
6: The Weather Service says there's been 10 to 20 inches of rain in the past 2 days, eight of which fell in just 2 hours early this morning. I'm Lisa Dwyer.
5: Smoke is the problem in the Mid-Atlantic and Northeast as a result of wildfires in Canada. In an interview with CTV, Howard Shapiro with Toronto Public Health says the smoke from Canadian wildfires can present a health hazard.
10: This is kind of like the earth smoking a cigarette, and we're getting the secondhand smoke from it. Those particles are going to contain a whole sort of soup of different chemicals and compounds.
5: The White House is previewing President Trump's address to the nation tonight, Willie Nelson reports.
11: Press Secretary Karoline Leavitt says President Trump will deliver a rare primetime address from the White House as the administration looks to highlight a key priority of the president's agenda.
12: Tonight, as you all know, at 9 o'clock p.m. Eastern, President Trump will deliver a major address to the nation on protecting the integrity of our elections, and we encourage every American to tune in.
11: The speech is expected to be delivered from the East Room of the White House. Willie Nelson, the White House.
5: On Wall Street, the Dow down by 105 points. The NASDAQ dropped 387, with the S&P 500 lower by 38. More on these stories at townhall.com.
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5: Secretary of State Marco Rubio says violent far-left political terrorism can no longer be denied, as he urges more than 60 countries gathered in Washington to treat the threat as a global counterterrorism priority. We hear more on the story from correspondent Bernie Bennett reporting from Washington.
14: Speaking at the opening of a State Department ministerial attended by roughly 65 foreign delegations, Rubio said governments had spent too long overlooking what he described as a resurgence of transnational far-left extremist violence and called for greater international cooperation to counter it. Rubio described radical leftism as a, quote, poisonous resentment cloaked in the language of equality and justice. Rubio said the Trump administration is rebuilding the U.S. counterterrorism strategy around what it views as an increasingly transnational threat. Bernie Bennett in Washington.
5: News and analysis at townhall.com. From Washington, I'm Keith Peters.
15: Biggie, and she didn't really tip off too much more than that, no matter how many ways the reporters were trying to grill her. One thing, did you see this, John? I can't believe this. The teleprompter operator, this is a first. This teleprompter operator who does, he scrolls the president's speeches, he or she, we don't know if it's a he or she, but the person who scrolls the speeches for the president, or if you host a TV show, you have the prompter and you have the words.
16: It into the machine.
15: Yeah, and you know what the president says, because you're doing it, you know, they're reading the words off the, so now it turns out there was a report, it was an ABC television report that came out, that said this teleprompter operator was betting on the betting site Kalshi and made $100,000 predicting, I think I know what President Trump is going to say tonight, not saying, of course, that they were the teleprompter operator. Somehow they'd have a little inside scoop, John. What do you think of that one?
16: Do they still have treason? Do they shoot people?
15: Firing squad, like in Utah, right? What do you think, Vito Fisella?
17: I don't even know what I'm going to say tonight.
16: So in the studio with us, we have Judge Richard Weinberg. We have the borough president of the great state of Staten Island, Vito Fisella, and the former governor, could have been the senator if he would have appointed himself Governor David Patterson.
15: And should have, anyway.
16: And should have appointed himself senator.
15: Exactly. And you had a big meeting, by the way, Governor Patterson. We talked about it. You called into the show yesterday with the big breaking news. So fill us in exclusively about the meeting today with what? It was a whole bunch of other Democrats.
18: We had the meeting. It started about 9 o'clock in the morning. We got a great turnout. Tony Burgos, who has been a big Democratic supporter all the way back to Governor Cuomo, and I'm talking about Mario Cuomo. That's how long he's done it. Tom Acosta, who's been a big Democratic operative going back to the 60s, actually knew Robert F. Kennedy. And we were successfully able to get the conversation such that every other word wasn't some problem that someone had with Trump or something the administration did or something like that. If you really want to try to make changes, then you've got to change your conduct. And I think what happened in the Senate yesterday, in the House yesterday, is not where the party should be. Where it should be is looking at the affordability problems that all Americans are having, the issues of poor housing, the unemployment rate, and the dangers that may come from the big, beautiful bill, because it is going to do a number on Medicaid that I don't think anyone has been able to.
16: You mean we should proceed on fraud?
18: The bill does address the issue of Medicaid fraud, but what it also does is it knocks a lot of people off Medicaid who were not committing fraud.
15: So, Governor, let me ask you the 64 million or trillion, I guess, now under Mondani in New York, the question here. Because the big issue, and we were talking about this yesterday when the news broke about Israel, there were 103 Democrats that voted against funding for Israel. That was shocking to me. And today I was watching a lot of the Democratic socialists, and one of them, Cesar, who's the progressive chair, by the way, sort of leads that group, said this is a sea change. This is a moment, and we will never go back. And AOC said the same thing. So, I mean, how do you change that dynamic when all they're talking about is anti-Israel, getting rid of the Senate, getting rid of prisons, getting rid of this? They seem like they took that as a victory yesterday.
18: They took it as a victory because it's a big story, and all of them got included in it. I thought it was an absolute, such an injustice to a country who I'm trying to figure out what they did in Israel to attract this much anger and the antagonism that so many House members feel, and it's coming from everywhere. And it was good to see today that in an interview, the Queens Congressman Gregory Meeks spoke very well on this particular point. And those who want to take that type of action may find themselves out of office soon.
15: Well, and you know what? Sadly, if you look at what happened with Adriano Espaillat, who was a supporter of Israel, he's going to be out of office soon. So I'm not sure who's running out who. Vito Fisella.
17: It was a sea change, and in a very bad way. I think they're either ignorant or they hate the whole concept of the state of Israel, or a combination of both.
15: You know what? We need more Governor Pattersons.
17: We definitely do need more David Pattersons in office. And where the danger is these things have consequences. Our most reliable ally in the Middle East for decades has been Israel. The amount of anti-Semitism that's growing here locally and across the world is horrible. And rather than try to confront that and combat that and prevent it, they're going in a totally different direction that will only undermine, ultimately, our national security because of our reliability, the relationship we have maintained with Israel while everybody else has been gunning for us for decades.
15: What do you think, Judge Weinberg? I mean, it is shocking. And again, to see one of the things I found really stunning, and they were talking again about this vote, that they did the same vote 2 years ago, and 37 Democrats at that point voted against voted to block support to Israel for military aid. Yesterday was 103. So they're saying, look at what we've done in 2 years.
19: The only democracy in the Middle East is Israel. The only truly reliable ally of the United States is Israel. Israel gives the United States technology, medical advancements,
15: Security sharing.
19: Intelligence.
15: Yep.
19: They're the front line of the fight to protect Western civilization is against the Islamist hordes who want to dominate the world and execute anybody that doesn't go along with their religious and political beliefs. So if Israel's gone, who's going to protect the United States in that area of the world?
15: Yeah, it's a dangerous when you see that, and then you see the DSA platform that came out with the abolish prisons, the abolish the
19: abolish
15: presidency,
19: the Senate,
15: right?
19: Abolish the presidency. I mean,
15: Department of War, right?
19: Now, give me a look. Fundamentally, this is an attack on our constitutional republic.
15: It is. So, Governor Patterson, where does it go from here? Because again, we need more courageous Democrats like you.
18: Well, I think that there certainly was almost a unanimous opinion in the meeting that we had today that we can't just, you know, have meetings behind closed doors and tell each other secrets. We've got to get out here and be part of the leadership, because this is the same kind of antagonism that existed in the late 60s. And we don't need that at this point in history. And we don't need the people who are fomenting this type of anger about issues that they themselves don't even really understand. And I just think about my Jewish friends, and particularly my good friend Judge Weinberg, and the times that people who are in that faith have been frightened to death by some of the things that have been said. But then you realize the people who are saying them, if they get the opportunity, they would actually destroy the whole country if they could get in there.
17: Yep.
15: Yeah, and that's the frightening thing, the vitriol. Like, and by the way, I saw an interesting moment, John, and I thought this was frightening. It was a far left podcast. Ro Khanna, who's been very much a progressive and someone who was backing Graham Platner and all those guys, this podcaster was saying, will you agree that essentially October 7th was a good thing? I mean, what a horrible thing to say. And he didn't want to say it. And then they went off on him. So, I mean, this is frightening. Like, he's not far left enough for them.
17: This is a dangerous, dangerous crowd. There's an old adage about if you want to repeal a bad law, enforce it, right? Because you get to see the implications in the real life. And in a way, that's what they're practicing in La La Land, is they're saying all these things. Some of them really believe it. But to the judge's point, the governor's point, if you play this out, you're going to see this, no more Israel, you know. You're going to see anti-Semitism continue to grow and to rage. And it's going to be a bad thing for the United States of America. And I hope people just wake up to it and realize what they're trying to do with this agenda, and they're proud of it, is really bad for the country and people who love freedom, not just here, but around the world.
15: So, Governor Patterson, where does it go? Like you said, okay, hopefully they'll come out. I'm not going to ask you to reveal names or anything, but are the folks that are engaged, do they think that they can get a great groundswell? We're praying. I think not just Democratic Party in general, Americans, everybody who cares about America should be praying for this success.
18: Well, we did have...

0: yelling and interfering with people when they were trying to speak and you know, these just childish things that if it was junior high school, all the legislators would get suspended for some of the things that they did. But I think what we really want to do is to appeal to the positive feelings in others who want to be part of this and don't want to have to listen to this antagonistic conduct every night on the news.
1: Yeah, no, it makes a lot of sense. John, I understand we have right now calling in the great former Speaker of the House, Newt Gingrich.
2: From Switzerland. I'll take that one. Thursday night, President Trump has a big speech tonight. So what the heck is going on? Who better to ask for than the former Speaker, but I'm never going to say former, Speaker of the House, Newt Gingrich. Well, Newt, what do you think he's going to say tonight?
3: Well, I'll tell you what I hope he's going to say. He has a big winning issue, John, on this question of who's allowed to vote. At America's New Majority Project, which you've been helpful with, we did a poll recently. 79% of the country wants to require proof of citizenship before you can vote. 77% would require a government-issued photo ID. Now, that doesn't mean there's that many on the other side, but it's something like 79 to 15 and 77 to 15. So what that says to me is the American people figured out that having the same requirement you have to get on an airplane at TSA, the same requirement you have to do a whole range of things where you show your driver's license, there's nothing wrong with saying we want to know for sure that every American is voting is an American, and that, by the way, they're registered. And you look at places like California, where somehow magically they have long, long, long counts. I mean, there are lots of countries around the world that have an election in one day. You know, you go in and vote in the morning, and by 10 o'clock that night, you know who won. In California, it is weeks and weeks. And by the way, it turns out, you know, in every case I know of, that the Republican gradually slides and the Democrat gradually gains. And I think people instinctively understand this. So from my perspective, what I'm seeing happening is that the country is coming together. Now, the Democrats are bitterly opposed to this. And it's a fascinating question why they are so opposed to having only Americans vote in the American election. But they are. But they also know they can't oppose it head on. They can't go home and say, oh, yes, I'd really like to let anybody who shows up vote, even if you know they're illegal, even if they don't live here, even if they're just a tourist passing through. They can't say that. So my prediction is Trump is going to outline some stuff tonight. The reports are that the Justice Department has found a pretty good bit of proof about bad things in voting in America in 2020, and that he's going to release that tonight, and he's going to use that to call for the Congress to pass the act which would make sure that only American citizens voted and that you had a photo ID to vote. And the left can't take him head on. So what they're hoping is to make an argument about his allegations, sidestep the whole policy issue, and instead talk about whether or not when Trump said X about Fulton County, Georgia, or Y about Pennsylvania, whether that was an exaggeration, and try to avoid ever getting into the substance. But Trump's opportunity here is to make it very direct and very plain. And I actually think that a series of citizen rallies in favor of Americans being allowed to vote, but people who are not legally here not being allowed to vote, I think those rallies would attract a very substantial number of people.
2: I understand that, and I think we have to keep it simple. The other thing is, and what I've said to him in the past is the pregnant women that are coming in from out of state, that if they're coming in pregnant, yes, we'll allow them in, but if they have to leave before they give birth and they decide to stay, then they made the decision to stay.

0: maybe at that point the child is not an American citizen. Because
1: I think what you're going to see, and I'm pretty sure this is constitutionally legal, I think you're going to see a bill that says you cannot get a visa to come to the U.S. if you're pregnant, because the courts put us in a position, you know, none of the founding fathers, and 80 years later, none of the members who passed the 14th Amendment after the Civil War, none of them imagined a world where you could have thousands of Chinese get on airplanes and fly to Guam to be technically on American soil for 3 days to have their child born. So from here on out, their child is an American citizen, not going to live in the U.S., not going to learn English, not going to be part of our constitutional process, but technically, legally, an American citizen. And I think that when people realize the scale of this and how big it has become, I think that you are going to have, you know, Peter Schweitzer just did a book on this, and Schweitzer, who's a great investigative reporter, says that the number of systems that have now been set up specifically to help pregnant women get to the U.S. long enough to have a baby so the baby can technically be a citizen is grown very rapidly. And you're probably going to have 250,000 or 500,000 people who were born in the USA but never lived here for a single day after they were born.
0: Newt Gingrich, Thursday night. We'll find out in a few hours what he has to say. You know, and I pray for our country and I pray for America. And thank you for everything you've done and continue to do. And let's talk again. There's so many other things to talk about. We'll talk again on Sunday. Thank you so much.
1: That'd be great. Look forward to it.
2: Wow, I can't wait to see what he says on Sunday. Thank you, Mr. Speaker. That was really great.
0: Yeah, I mean, it's, what is it, 1 o'clock in the morning there? Or?
2: He loves the show. He wakes up and says, I'm calling into Katz and Cosby. That's a diehard, don't you think, Vito Fisella?
3: Agree, but I'm not surprised. Newt is always on top of his game, and he's always presents one of the best communicators, whether you like him or not, with his politics. He's been one of the best communicators in the last 40 years of laying out the issues in a very persuasive way, in my opinion.
0: And talking about great communicators, we got Professor Alan Dershowitz on.
2: Yep. And
0: you start this one?
2: Yeah, actually, he's going to be calling in right after the break.
0: Oh, okay.
2: So I can't wait to talk with him. You're right. Speaking of great communicators, right?
0: Yeah.
4: You talk. We listen. 77 WABC.
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6: Did you know that St. Luke's University Health Network, based in the Lehigh Valley, Pennsylvania, has been recognized by the U.S. government as the highest performing health system in the United States for quality? 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
2: And we are back here on Katz and Cosby. We were talking earlier about how horrible it is that over 100 members of the Democratic Party said they do not want military aid to Israel. That's shocking. Of course, luckily the bill didn't pass. So they will continue to get aid, but not because of the Democratic Party. Joining us now to talk about this and so much more is Professor Alan Dershowitz. Professor, what a sad testament, I think, to Democratic Party and this trend that we're seeing within it.
7: And Nancy Pelosi voted for it. What does she think she's doing? Does she realize that America doesn't give aid to Israel? What America does is it sends money. Israel then has to buy American products. It has to employ American workers in America to help Israel and America jointly build the Iron Dome that protects America. On the other hand, it gives more money combined to Arab countries, Egypt and Jordan, who give nothing back whatsoever. And nobody is calling for a cutting of aid to Jordan or Egypt, but to Israel. It's pure, unadulterated anti-Semitism, and Nancy Pelosi is part of it. You know, the usual suspects, of course, voted against Israel. We know them, the Squad, and all those bigots in the Senate, in the House, rather. But to have Nancy Pelosi join them in that, she was the former Speaker of the House. She will have forever to have to live with that vote. That vote was going to cost lives. If Israel had to stop making the Iron Dome is not a weapon of offense. It's a weapon of defense. It's only there to protect children who live in Tel Aviv, children who live in Haifa, Christians, Jews, Muslims alike. And yet a bigot, that's what I'm calling her, Nancy Pelosi, is a bigot who votes against aid to Israel only because it's the nation state of the Jewish people and because she now realizes that in San Francisco, Israel isn't popular because other bigots in San Francisco are now coming out against Israel. We're seeing an increase in bigotry. You know, recently, my wife and I watched the great Ken Burns film, America and the Holocaust, and you realize what was going on in Germany in the 30s, the 32 and 33. You hear it in the United States today at American universities in cities like the blue cities like San Francisco and New York City and Washington, D.C. and other places where they are turning against the Jews. And the only reason they're anti-Israel is because it's the nation state of the Jewish people. If it weren't a Jewish state, none of these people would give a damn about the Palestinians.
2: Vito Fisella.
3: Professor, I'm blessed. Some of my best friends in life are Jewish. They are great, successful individuals. They're great fathers. They're great husbands. They're just great people. And they have spoken more and more recently about their concern and fear of the future and what's happening. And I'm curious, as Rita mentioned a little while ago, about 60 more Democrats voted for this aid or declination of aid. What do you think is really happening other than bigotry and whatever else? Is there something more dynamic at play?
7: Well, Israel's become the pariah state. I think, look, Spain today said Israel is a criminal regime that engages in apartheid. That's why I'm voting for Argentina, rooting for Argentina on Sunday.
2: By the way, now I'm doubling down on Argentina after that one.
8: Go Messi.
2: Yes.
7: Yeah. But, you know, it's just spreading. It's spreading. It's like a virus. And it's spreading at universities. Professors are teaching it. It's just horrible. It's what went on in Germany in 1932 and 1933. And our job is to make sure that doesn't happen in, you know, it doesn't turn into 1939. That's why I wrote a book that'll be out soon called Why I Left the Democratic Party and So Should You. And I'm hoping that more and more sensible people will say, we can't be in Nancy Pelosi's party. You saw that today, the great senator from Pennsylvania said that he's still a Democrat, but he's not going to remain a Democrat if the Democratic Party becomes the party that's opposed to Israel and the Jewish people. He's going to quit. That's Fetterman. He's a man of great principle.
2: Yeah, sadly, he's one of the lone voices there, though. You know what I was really troubled by yesterday, and Professor Dershowitz, you brought up Pelosi. I also thought of, Hakeem Jeffries. Hakeem Jeffries said, I'm going to support Israel, the funding here, so that was good. But the negative thing was he put a statement out saying, but I'm not going to put any pressure on anybody else. And you know darn well when it's something that they really care about, they do what's called whip the votes. And I'm looking at Vito because he knows all too well. You whip the votes and they all vote as one big block. In other words, he gave the clear go ahead. You can vote against this and against, you know, for Israel, totally opposite of them. Don't worry about it. There won't be any repercussions. I have to vote this way. And I thought, have a spine.
7: Yeah, no, no. He is testicularly challenged, and so are some of the other Democrats. And, you know, Schumer did the same thing when it came to the Iran vote some, you know, years ago. He voted the right way, but he understood people voting the other way. They have no guts. And you have to stand up for principle. And standing up for Israel against Iran is absolutely, absolutely imperative. You know, the major editorial writer for the New York Times, Tom Friedman, recently in an op-ed said, I don't know who I'm rooting for, Iran or America. He says he's not sure because he doesn't want to give Trump a victory. He doesn't want to give Netanyahu a victory. It's as if he's, you know, Argentina versus Spain. It's not rooting. You're an American. You support American values. You want America to win the war against what is currently the variation of the 1933 Nazi regime, namely the Iranian mullahs. They have the same goal the Nazis had, to take over the Middle East first, then to take over the world, to destroy as many Jews as they can. And, you know, we're seeing that today, and you have to stand up for principle. That's why I'm so proud of my decision. Alone in my family, no other member of my family has done this, left the Democratic Party. I'm the first Dershowitz, probably, in the history of our family since we came here in 1889, ever to vote to be a Republican, and I'm so proud of that.
2: Wow. So it's called Why I Left the Democratic Party and So Should You. I can't wait to see that book. Yeah. It's Judge Weinberg.
8: So, Alan, yesterday there was another vote. They wanted to move the defense authorization bill in the Senate, and they needed authorization to start the discussion and the debate. And Schumer led every Democrat who was there in attendance against moving it forward. So they're voting against our own national defense and our own national security. They're putting us in jeopardy at a time of war. Your thoughts?
7: Well, you know, there's no question. Today the Democrats are putting their goal of winning the midterm elections before the interests of the United States. And I think, you know, it's not only Tom Friedman. I think there are a lot of Democrats in the Senate and in the House that are actually rooting for Iran and rooting against the United States in the hope that an American defeat will help the Republicans lose the midterm elections and help Trump lose the midterm elections. They are putting partisanship before national interests.
9: Now, vote for the terrorists and to punish Trump.
7: Yeah, right. That's what they're doing. That's what they're doing. And we have to stop it. And look, we who love New York, we have a mayor who should be the mayor of Tehran. He shouldn't be the mayor of New York City, but because some idiot Jews voted for him, he's the mayor. Thank God for Italian Americans, Greek Americans, Irish Americans, who for the most part voted for common sense and voted against Mom Donnie. But too many Jews and too many, you know, rich college educated trust fund kids voted for Mondami, and that's the way he got elected, with barely 50% of the vote against running against two candidates. But he got 50%, so he's the mayor, unfortunately. So now he goes to Rikers Island to watch the World Cup.
2: With many criminals.
7: That's his New York. That's his New York. Sits next to a man who strangled his wife. And, that's the New York he wants. He wants a socialist New York where criminals are pandered and where the ordinary citizen is encouraged essentially to move out, which is what's happening in large numbers. I'm not leaving New York. I mean, I live in Florida, but I spend time in New York. I love New York. I love the opera. I love concerts. I love Central Park. I don't love Mamdani.
2: You know, before we let you go, Professor Dershowitz, I heard a chilling statement from AOC today, Alexandria Ocasio-Cortez, who said that whoever runs for president next We can't look back, was her phrase. We have to look forward when it comes to Israel. In other words, and she voted to not send military aid. So she sounds like she's making it sound like she's drawing a line in the sand. That's troubling.
7: Well, as you know, the Democratic Socialists of America will not allow you to become a Democratic Socialist unless you're willing to state that you think Israel shouldn't exist. That's a litmus test for the Democratic Socialists of America. Israel, which started as a socialist state, was the only socialist state in the Middle East. They were fighting against, you know, fascist dictators. It's still the only democracy in the Middle East. But, you know, AOC is on the side of the fascists in the Middle East, side of the monarchs, but not on the side of a democracy, because the socialists have told her you can't be a socialist if you support Israel, which is a disgraceful thing.
2: It is. It's shocking to hear that. Here it is, 2026. Really, really shocking. Mm-hmm. Well, Professor Dershowitz, we love you. We're fighting alongside you, and we always love your voice here. It's needed more than ever.
7: We need each other. We have to fight together because we're on the right side.
10: Well, we're side by side every day with you. So.
7: Right. Thank you so much.
10: Thank you.
2: Thank you, Professor, very much.
10: And, well, I mean, it's my own company.
2: All right. Well, it's
10: I have somebody else do it.
2: All right. Well, here it is. I'll pretend I'm tossing to myself. So now let's go to the hot news, everybody, sponsored by the great Gristini Supermarkets, which
10: okay.
2: are the best.
10: We'll take it.
4: It's the top news of the day, sponsored by Gristini Supermarkets. Here's Rita Cosby.
2: And here are some of the big headlines sponsored by the great Gristini Supermarkets, you guys. The White House says that President Trump is going to deliver a major address to the nation tonight. John, Press Secretary Karoline Leavitt said that he will be discussing Iran economy and also protecting the integrity of American elections during the 9 p.m. Eastern Time speech from the White House. We'll see what he has to say. Also, this is scary. Police are investigating after an intruder entered NBC's Today Show studio today. TMZ reports that the man asked for host Al Roker before lunging at one of the hosts, Craig Melvin, and yelling a racial slur. Security detained the man, but it remains unclear how he even accessed the restricted area or whether charges will be filed. And also, we can smell it in the air. The wildfires, smoke from the wildfires in Canada and Minnesota. Well, it's creating air quality problems across large parts of the United States, including in the tri-state area. The smoke is expected to spread from the Midwest into parts of the East Coast through Friday before conditions begin improving in northern areas. And those are the big headlines. And, John, when we come back, we're going to talk to Brigadier General Blaine Holt. He always has some good inside scoop.
10: He always has some good intelligence.
2: Let's catch him right after the break.
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13: 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Checking the Hudson River crossings, the Lincoln Tunnel going to cost you at least a half an hour heading into town. New Jersey Transit's Northeast Corridor line canceled a train as a result of a mechanical issue. Long Island Railroad's Far Rockaway branch facing cancellations this hour. And Metro North's Hudson line has some delays. For the New York City subways, the M, J, and Z train all delayed. I'm James Flippin for 77 WABC Traffic and Transit.
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10: Well, we are back, and we have General Holt with us, and he's one good guy, one smart guy, and he's always got his ears to the ground, and he knows what's going on. General Holt, what are we going to tell our listeners today?
16: Well, what we need to tell them is that we're doing very well in the Middle East. Time is on our side. There's a revolution in the offing. And you've got a desperate three-headed monster now called what used to be the regime of Iran. IRGC is getting slammed hard. The Straits of Hormuz won't ever be truly risk-free, but they will be available. We've seen 41 ships, by my last count, go through in the last 24 hours. And so things are looking good, but the Iranian people will never have a better chance to reclaim their freedom. We're not going to do that for them, but we'll certainly provide American air power, which is really quite something.
10: I mean, the Iranian people have to revolt. I mean, give them what they need, give them the munitions they need,
16: yep.
10: Give them the guns they need, and, you know, let them take back their country. I mean, you know, it's not our job to for them to take back their country. It's their job.
16: It is absolutely their job, and we saw what happened in Iraq and Afghanistan when we put 130,000 of ours, and we try to get them out of the 9th century and get them into the 10th century. And here's the big thing is the Iranian people mostly taking back their own country by themselves and establishing their own governance. Well, then they'll appreciate that more. When your blood is the one that's spilling, then you appreciate it more. And but they will need some air power help. We're gonna help them with that. And you know what? They're gonna become a great friend to the United States. That's my prediction.
10: Well, Japan is our best friend, and you look what happened in World War II.
16: Exactly.
10: Germany
16: exactly.
10: is supposed to be our best friend. Look what happened in World War II. Italy, they didn't know what side you were on.
16: I will tell you, the Germans, the Italians, and the Japanese, and I'm talking about peoples, not governments, they love us. They just do. And the French, they adore us. But you have to separate these globalist governments, these neo-Marxists in many cases.
10: The so-called intellectuals, they think they're smarter than us.
16: Yes, the elites, let's call them that,
10: yeah.
16: The elites. Self-licking ice cream cones is my favorite term. And but it's the people, they love us. Every Memorial Day speech I ever made in Europe, French, Belgian, Italians, they would always come up to me and say, we just can't thank you enough. We just can't tell you what the United States means to us.
2: Beautiful. You know, Blaine, on Iran, I'm curious your thoughts. One of the things we've talked a lot about here on the show, John and I, we've talked about going after the IRGC. I saw one of the targets in the last 24 hours, you'll be happy to hear, John, was the army barracks of the IRGC. And then I heard Trump say, we're going to treat the IRGC like ISIS. And, you know, there weren't that many ISIS folks left by the time he made that statement because he obliterated them all. So what do you think he's going to really do to really hone down? He's clearly honing down on the IRGC, the Iranian Revolutionary Guard Corps, which are the diehard lunatics, but the military kind of monsters, if you will.
16: Yeah, this is your Armageddon psychopath division. They're not Kool-Aid drinkers. They're Kool-Aid mixers. And the only way for them to leave is via martyrdom. And so the president is going to make good on that. The IRGC headquarters two nights ago went up in flames. It's a very visible thing. It was a skyscraper in Tehran.
2: What a shame.
16: The army barracks, the army barracks that you talked about. Now, here's my caveat. We just got to see something, say something mode here. They did threaten our infrastructure here. That could be a credible threat because they do have cells here from the 4 years of open borders. Now, I will say that Department of Homeland Security, our National Guards, first responders, they are all sharing intelligence about all those things. But we need to harden up here and understand there may be a period of some required resilience as we get this deal closed out.
2: Yeah, I think it's going to be bumpy, sadly, for the next few weeks when you're dealing with evil, fighting evil.
16: Vito.
3: So speaking of evil, any government that has to slaughter tens of thousands of its own people when they speak to rise up against the oppression and put that on the same moral plane as, say, the state of Israel, you're looking at insanity when you start looking through that prism. And that's sort of what the other side is trying to do and frame it. As mentioned earlier, there are those who are actually rooting for Iran to win, which is, I can't remember a day in time where that was allowed or appropriate or being pro-American. So what do you think is really happening from a new day perspective to take the fight to the leaders of Iran once and for all? Again, the people themselves, in whatever country you visit, Italy, Germany, they love the country, you get along fine. But what do we need to do, in your opinion, to take out the leadership once and for all?
16: Well, I think we're on the right track. What we're doing is, this is what the president doesn't want to do, and this is why it gets so frustrating for Americans, is if we wanted to amp it up like we did in shock and awe in Iraq and have 2,000 combat sorties per night and a steady diet of cruise missiles all day, every day, we could do that. But what the president doesn't want to do is hijack a revolution. And it just takes more patience and time. But the civilian leaders are at the throats of the IRGC, who's at the throats of the regular army called the Artesh, and whatever's left of the Ayatollahs, Mojtaba and the three boys. They're in tatters trying to wage this propaganda worldwide that they're still very much a viable leadership, and they're not. And everybody knows it. And so patience, let's remember this thing only started in February, and oil futures, Scott Bessent and the president have done a masterful job on managing that. And so they had 47 years to wage this evil. It just takes a little time, but evil's coming off the table. And then what we need to do, in my view, and this is only my opinion, we need to go investigate the foreign intelligence services that put the Ayatollah in power in the first place.
2: That's an interesting thing. You know, before we let you go, you brought up about sleeper cells here. How concerned should we be? I mean, obviously, in a wide open border, anybody could have gotten through under Biden. But how concerned should we be now?
16: So there's some things working against the sleeper cells that are viable. You have to wonder how many of them are true believers. If they see that the IRGC is in the ninth inning and that no money is coming from home and there's really no country for them once they do something, are they really believers, or are they going to try to ride it out here in the United States, or are they going to try to become informants and say, I know about this, I know about that? So it's never a clean setup for sleeper cells to be all the more effective. But then here's the caveat. It only takes one. It only takes one. And our first responders have to be perfect every single time. And so as Americans, we need to come together. We need to share information. We need to be resilient at home. And we just can't be naive to the realities of the threat picture we see this summer.
10: Well, Blaine, you're the General Holt. You're the only guy I know. You're the only person I know in Idaho. I don't know anybody else in Idaho. What is the population of Idaho?
16: I think we're about 2 million, 3 million strong up in northern Idaho.
10: At least downtown Manhattan.
16: Yeah, we've got plenty of room, but you know, we need some diversity, and so we've got a lot of California that's come here to stay. Maybe some folks from New York would be good.
2: Yeah, I bet there are New Yorkers. If you look at the traffic today, I think I might join you.
16: We have plenty. But hey, I'm breathing fire smoke just like you guys.
10: Oh my,
16: Washington is on fire.
2: Oh, I know.
10: Thank you so much for coming on. Thank you for what you do, and we'll talk to you again real soon.
16: God bless all.
10: Thank you.
2: Thank you. And, John, I understand we have calling in Senator Roger Marshall from the great state of Kansas.
10: Oh, I'll take this one.
17: Well, Thursday night, let's go to Kansas. And with us today is Senator Marshall from the great state of Kansas. And, Senator, tonight the president has a big speech. Nobody really knows what he's going to say at the end. What are your thoughts?
18: Yeah, John, what's great, always great to be with you. I think the president's going to talk about the importance of election integrity and how important it is that people show an ID when they vote, that they show proof of citizenship when they register. And then he's going to mention something about mail-in ballots as well. But election integrity is the backbone of every republic. I know that the House of Representatives is working on something through reconciliation that'll nip on the edges of it. But I bet he's going to put Democrats on the record. Why won't 10 Democrats vote in favor of voter ID? I really think he'll touch on Iran, but I really think this is about the importance of election integrity.
17: Now, election integrity is so important for November. And, you know, what happened the last few days in the Congress, 100 congressmen voted against giving money to Israel. And then in the Senate, you guys voted, you couldn't come to a resolution about talking about the Defense Act. What does that mean?
18: Right. You know, horribly disappointed. NDA, the National Defense Authorization Act, it's done every year on a bipartisan basis. Democrats, Republicans work together on this hand in glove again this year, but Chuck Schumer will not allow Democrats to support this. This is how the military gets funding every year. This is where it all starts in this authorization process. It had a raise for the troops is something I really like in there as well. But I think this is the first time ever that the Democrats have.
17: I think it's been 70 years since that happened.
18: Yeah, it certainly in my lifetime, it's not happened yet. So it's disappointing. And, you know, we talk about that the Republican Party is the party of prosperity and security. This is the security part of that. We want secure borders. We want peace through strength. We want a strong military. We want your families to be safe. And it all starts with this particular bill. But the Democrats are in this mode. This is the first step as they get ready for September 30th to shut down the government.
17: And, I mean, I don't understand why the Democrats were against stopping all the drug boats from coming in. Have you ever understood that philosophy on that?
18: No, well, they hate Trump. That's all it amounts to, John. They hate Donald Trump so much. They would be happy to see us in a economic recession and some type of a world war. They would gladly have Americans suffer if it would mean giving them the chance to impeach Donald Trump. And that's what this election's about. So they're going to, you know, if they can just somehow, you know, get back the majority in the House of Representatives, regardless of what happens in the Senate, they could have one impeachment trial off the other. So if it doesn't make sense to you and me, if it's not logical, right, then it has to be politics. So this is about politics.
17: At the end of the day, if they can't vote for the war, how are we going to get them to vote for the Voting Act? Because the only thing that's keeping the Democrats in office is by, well, for instance, I've heard of counties with 500,000 people in the county, and they send out 1 million ballots.
18: Yeah, well, you know, the significant thing I would say is Americans don't have confidence in election integrity. And if you don't have confidence in that, you feel like your votes could be canceled by an illegal immigrant or a person that died 3 years ago. When they send out unsolicited ballots, they lose what I call a chain of custody, something that's just as important as evidence in a trial. So I think that's everyone's concern. And, you know, flipping it the other way, 80-90% of Americans think voter ID is a good idea. So we need to hang the Democrats with this issue. We need to get them on the record. I'm asking our Senate leadership to bring just a bill that all it says is requires voter ID. Get them on record. The fact that we can't get 10 or 15 Democrats on record voting in favor of voter ID, I think says everything that America needs to know.
17: I agree with you 110%. And every American that loves America has to come out and vote because they have to realize what's going on the Democratic side. The Socialist Party is taking over the Democratic Party. And there's nobody that stands up and says enough is enough. And we're not going to allow that.
18: Yeah, well, the way to stand up and say enough is to exercise your constitutional duty to get out and vote. And by the way, any of those Democrat socialists that have won their primaries in New York, we'd love to have them out in Kansas to campaign for my opponent. I think when Kansans can't even believe this. I mean, even my Democrat friends in Kansas cannot believe it's just not socialism. Socialism is the mainstream of the Democrat Party right now. You know, socialism means grow a big government, raise your taxes. There's a government program for everything. But these folks are beyond that. They want to burn the place to the ground. They want open borders, no immigration laws. They want non-citizens voting in elections. They're trying to burn the republic down, and that's exactly why we got to get out and vote in November to keep this republic.
17: Senator Roger Marshall from the great state of Kansas, thank you for coming on this Thursday evening, and we're going to catch up with you again real soon.
18: Thanks, John. I enjoyed it.
2: Wow, very interesting. Back to New York. And in fact, let's go to Albany. Let's go to George Borrello.
10: Chautauqua County.
2: Yes, Chautauqua with great county, right?
10: Very great county.
2: Very good county. New York State Senator George Borrello. George, let's start first off with everybody's talking about this across the country. Kathy Hochul becoming the first governor. She is actually putting it's a 1-year moratorium on these big data centers. And it deals with essentially environmental green energy. She's saying, you know, they have to be under X amount of megawatts. It uses up too much energy. And people are saying this is fighting progress. This is fighting technology.
10: It reminds me of the day where you had to, the shower. You couldn't have it at full speed. You had to buy a shower that only gives you half the water.
2: And that kind of stove, remember?
10: Like we're running out of water.
2: Right, right.
10: You know what I mean? Right. No, give me a break.
2: This is crazy. So, yeah, so why is she doing this, George?
16: Well, John's exactly right. It's the same thing. Those are the low-flow shower heads. We've got low-flow energy here in New York State thanks to her ridiculous energy policy. That's the real problem here. This is an admission by Kathy Hochul that she has failed New Yorkers with our energy policy. Every month when you open up your utility bills, you see them going up, up, and up. That's because we have too much demand and not enough supply. So she's making herself sound like she's pumping the brakes. But really, this is a political move on her part. And most importantly, the legislature passed a moratorium on data centers on the last day of session in June. She did not sign that bill. Why? Because she does not want her hands handcuffed. She is going to pick and choose which data centers she will allow. It's going to be the political. That's the thing. The political favoritism. This is an executive order. By a stroke of a pen, she can change that executive order. She can make exceptions. She can do whatever she wants. So for all the No Kings crowd listening, this is Queen Hochul, Queen Kathy, determining where and when data centers will be used.
2: Vito Fisella.
3: Senator, I'm just curious. This sounds reminiscent of the fracking issue where you can go to Pennsylvania and the economy is booming as a result of it, and there was a prohibition in New York. It's not as if these data centers are going to go away. Perhaps the political winds are going in direction, but they're needed. Other countries like China are going to flourish with this. So is this really good from an economic point of view?
16: It's absolutely horrible from an economic point of view. And what she's done is she's taken away local control. These data centers were going to be a local decision based on community by community, whether or not they wanted it. And if the benefits they were offering were going to be good enough. And now she's going to control where they go and what size they are. But to your point, Senator John Fetterman said it best. Two words, China wins. That was his tweet when he saw what Kathy Hochul did, because this is all about China. They're the ones behind the negative propaganda with data centers. They're the ones that are spreading the lies because they want to defeat the United States when it comes to being the dominant AI power in the world. So there's no doubt in my mind that she has become a useful idiot once again for the enemies of the United States like China. But let me add to that. New York State right now has very few data centers, but roughly around 130. Now, compare that to Virginia. Just Northern Virginia has 550 data centers.
2: Wow.
16: 550. And their electricity prices in Virginia are half of New York. So this whole idea that somehow data centers are going to increase our electricity prices is just it's fantasy. In fact, most of these data centers bring their own power generation. But that's the problem. They can't do that in a state where we won't allow people to use things like natural gas to power these data centers. You know, so this is just, again, an admission that the Democrats' energy policy under Kathy Hochul has been an abject failure. That's what this moratorium is really all about.
2: Governor Patterson.
8: Senator, after the moratorium expires, which would be a year from now, what is supposed to happen after that?
16: Well, we're not going to have more power in New York State. We're not going to have the additional 11 gigawatts that we need. Hell, we just got done telling people to turn off their air conditioning and unplug their electronics because we don't have enough power for their needs right now. So is that going to change a year from now? Well, we all know that's not the case. But let me also say this, Governor. This is really a moratorium that says 1 year, but the details of her executive order says that it's until the PSC determines. Well, that could be never. This could be a forever moratorium. And like I said, she will pick and choose and change that executive order. As you know, Governor, at the stroke of a pen, she can change it, doesn't need anyone's permission, and allow the ones that are going to favor her politically. This is a blatant political move on her part.
2: Judge Weinberg.
8: So, Senator, what do you think about these homeless encampments and the failure of the Mondawmin administration and this governor to do something about it?
2: You mean the ones with electricity?
8: That's right. They have, George, they have electricity. How come we don't?
16: Well, that, you know, look, it's shameful. First of all, anyone in homeless in New York State or anywhere in the United States is likely homeless because they have severe mental health and addiction issues. And letting people suffer without treatment and without support and having their lives end prematurely, which often happens, is not compassion. You know, Mamdani is again, proving once again that he is unfit to lead the largest city in America. And it's going to actually increase violence. It's going to increase violence against these people that are homeless. And it's going to reduce the quality of life in New York City in particular. So, you know, this is a failure. This is, again, this is progressive propaganda over being a good leader. And these homeless encampments will continue to grow. And look, only have to look at the West Coast. Look at Portland. Look at Seattle. See how they have become such a cancer on their societies out there. When you have major corporations and small businesses alike shutting down because they can no longer stand.
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20: News this hour from Town Hall. I'm Keith Peters in Washington. U.S. attacks on Iran intensify as Iran warns it will demolish American infrastructure in the region if the U.S. carries out President Trump's threats.
21: U.S. military footage released on Wednesday showed U.S. fighter jets taking off from an aircraft carrier at sea. U.S. strikes also reached into areas around Iran's capital, Tehran, showing a widening set of targets for the Americans. Iran retaliated early on Thursday with missile and drone fire targeting U.S. allies Bahrain, Jordan, and Kuwait before dawn. An Iranian military spokesperson warned that Iran could launch widespread attacks on regional infrastructure if the U.S. hits Iranian bridges and power plants as threatened by President Trump. I'm Karen Shamath.
20: President Trump is making a primetime speech to the nation that's expected to include, among other topics, election issues.
22: The president has long insisted he won the 2020 presidential race. This comes even though the very people Mr. Trump appointed to oversee it say the vote count was accurate and he lost. This term, Mr. Trump has appointed people who support him on this issue. He's also launched a review of the 2020 voting.
20: Correspondent Andrew Stewart reporting. Authorities in Texas have rescued dozens of stranded drivers and people trapped in homes, and at least one person has died due to catastrophic flooding. Governor Greg Abbott said during a news conference Thursday that there has been one loss of life due to the disaster in Texas Hill Country. The region is still recovering from devastating floods of a year ago. On Wall Street, the Dow Jones Industrial Average down by 105 points, the NASDAQ dropped 387, the S&P 500 lower by 38, oil near $79 a barrel. More at townhall.com.
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20: Here's the Wall Street Business Report.
24: Taiwan chipmaker TSMC says it will spend another $100 billion to expand manufacturing in the U.S.
21: The AI boom has seen TSMC, or Taiwan Semiconductor Manufacturing Company, forecast record high profits, as the company is also a key supplier to NVIDIA and Apple. I'm Karen Shamath.
24: The White House is high. Enlightening new economic data.
0: Press Secretary Caroline Leavitt says the latest inflation report is another sign the administration's economic policies are delivering results.
1: Inflation dropped 0.4% last month. Prices fell, including for gasoline, electricity, non-prescription drugs, car insurance, medical care services, and hotels, delivering relief.
0: The White House says bringing down costs for working families remains a top priority. Willie Nelson.
24: On Wall Street at the close, the Dow was up by 105 points, and NASDAQ down 387 for the Wall Street Business Report. I'm Bob Agnew.
20: 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The U.S. has designated another two Mexican cartels as foreign terrorist organizations. We hear more on this story from correspondent Donna Warder reporting from Washington.
5: The U.S. government has designated two more Mexican cartels as terrorist organizations. The Juarez cartel is one of Mexico's oldest drug trafficking organizations, controlling a key crossing point in the central part of the U.S.-Mexico border. The criminal group Los Viagras is in Mexico's western state of Michoacán and produces synthetic drugs, which it sells to other cartels that traffic the drugs into the U.S. The U.S. already had designated six other Mexican criminal organizations as terrorist groups, including the Sinaloa cartel and the Jalisco New Generation cartel. I'm Donna Water.
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23: 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The time is now 3:05, and we've got traffic and weather for you. Starting off with your weather forecast for tonight, we're expecting clear conditions. Lows will be around 55 degrees. Tomorrow will be sunny. Highs around 75 degrees. Saturday's forecast gradually becoming sunny. Highs will end up somewhere around 75 degrees. Same thing for Sunday and Monday, for that matter. Your Monterey Bay boaters forecast for tonight, northwest winds 15 to 20 knots, gusting up to 25 knots, easing to 5 to 10 knots. 4 to 6 foot seas and northwest waves 5 feet at 8 seconds, along with a small craft advisory. Moving on to traffic, Highway 17 southbound, slow moving as you approach the reservoir. Speeds down to about 10 miles per hour. Things picking up fairly quickly once you do make it past the reservoir. Here in Santa Cruz, though, very slow moving traffic from the Fishhook down to Park Avenue, 10 miles per hour, maybe 5 miles per hour until you make it past that point. Heading into Moss Landing from Salinas Road to Jensen Road, southbound 1, 5 to 10 miles per hour. Northbound 1 as you're heading into Seaside, similar speeds. Things there picking up near Light Fighter. The number to call in with your traffic reports, 475-1080. Coming up next year on your favorite radio station, it's time for Money Moves with Pamela Fugit-Hetrick.
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9: 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However it is that you find us here today, hey, thanks for tuning in. I have tips, tools, news that you can use to help you manage your own personal finances. 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The call-in number here is 831-479-1080, and I always look forward to talking to you guys about whatever your questions are that have to do with personal finance. Personal finance takes over lots of different areas of our life, and it's different at all different stages of our life, whether we're young, just getting started, in the middle, empty nesters, retiring, elderly, whatever that might be. Personal finance basic rules stay the same throughout our lives. Try and, you know, live on less than you have or make more. So that's, you know, where everything is the same. We'll get down in the weeds about other things. Stock market stumbled just a little bit today. Nothing catastrophic, but there's some little tidbits as to maybe why to help calm nerves. We have things about the Trump accounts. We have nine steps. There was a podcast I was listening to, and they call it FOO, Financial Order of Operations. So it's a little different than the baby steps I normally subscribe to, but similar in many ways. We can talk about that. Or the question that you pop off with at 831-479-1080. So I'm going to like to get started with this financial order of operations. I like things a little, I don't know, looser. But for those of you who maybe came out of engineering, computers, you worked where there, you know, was a order of operations, you followed a flow chart with your work, maybe this will be the thing that appeals to you. It says about the same thing that Dave Ramsey's baby steps, but just in a little bit different words. So step number one is to make sure that you have all of your deductibles covered. What's the deductible on your auto insurance? What's the deductible on your home or renter's policy? What's the deductible on your medical insurance? Make sure that you have enough money saved so in the event of a catastrophic I need it moment, you know that you have those things covered. We find that people now are procrastinating, or they're waiting to the last minute thinking, I'll just call and go to the doctor. And if you've tried to call and get a doctor's appointment in the last couple of years, you'll know that the wait might be, you know, weeks to months down the road. And if you miss that appointment, like I missed a dental appointment because something got scheduled on that time, I couldn't get back in for another 6 months. So, you know, it's difficult to get in. And if we wait till the last minute because we're afraid of costs, we're afraid, wow, if I have met my deductible, if you just have that money set aside, you know that you will not procrastinate, not put off taking care of yourself. And then we're seeing a lot of higher than normal claims go through insurance carriers now. Some of that is due to, you know, being locked up essentially for years during COVID. And then people were more afraid of going to the doctor for things like, you know, mammograms, all your basic kind of tests that might have caught something a lot earlier. And now we find that we're catching things later because they went undiagnosed or didn't get caught early. So the cost of that care is more expensive than if something would have been caught early, got nipped in the bud, so to speak. So make sure you have those deductibles covered. Next thing to be thinking about is if you work for an employer that has a 401k and has any type of match that you are contributing to a retirement account, at a very minimum, up to the amount of that match. Is that 1%, 2%, 3%, X number of dollars, whatever it is, you are throwing away the option on free money that could be compounding and making you interest instead of you paying interest on something if you don't take advantage of that. So making sure that you're taking care of employer match on 401k or IRA if you have one is number two. Number three, eliminate all harmful high-interest debt. All high-interest debt is harmful regardless of the reason why, whether that's student loans, auto, credit card, a high mortgage. The goal is to get rid of all of that. It's either blocking you from building wealth or it is sapping the wealth that you have already managed to save. So there's just nothing good about it. So that's got to be a priority at a high level of trying to get that taken care of. Lots of different things people can do. There are just the old-fashioned calling up the credit card company and trying to negotiate a lower interest rate. There are people who will pick up a card on, you know, a temporary rate of 0%. Move all of their things over there. If you do it, fine, but crank away while it's at 0%. Throw as much money as you possibly can on lowering that. Many credit cards now, people don't even know what interest they're paying, and it could be 25%, 30%. If you're just making minimum payments, you will never pay off that credit card debt. So that's the next thing to get taken care of. Then there's one thing that this and Dave Ramsey agree on is the emergency reserve, 3 to 6 months of living expenses. COVID was a great reminder that having a nest egg for a layoff, work stoppage, whatever that might be, whether it's because of a pandemic, whether it's because of a layoff, whether it's your company selling, I've been involved in that one, and all of a sudden you got the notice that you are out of a job and all of your, you know, mortgage, rent, food, transportation, all the things you, those bills continue whether you have a job or not. So if you have that 3 to 6 months saved, have it in a high interest earning mutual money

to you, not you paying interest to somebody else. The next thing to take advantage of is Roth, or if you're under the age of 65, putting money into a health savings account. If you have an insurance policy that has a high deductible, a bronze level plan, you are eligible to put money into a health savings account. It's a type of bank account that, like an IRA, it gets a tax write-off the year that you put that money in. But unlike an IRA, when you go to spend that money for dental, vision, hearing, medical expenses, you get to utilize that money tax-free. So it's actually tax-free in and tax-free out, one of the few things in life that is. And there are limits as to how much you can put in there each year. But if you just try and fill that each year, don't use it, great. Fill it the next year, don't use it, great. If you're like me and you're nearing retirement age, it's something very financially secure about knowing that you have this bank account for future health expenses sitting there, making interest, you know, doing its thing. It's another version of an emergency fund that's truly dedicated to health-related things. Maxing out your retirement is your next step. If you've done these other things, you've got the 3 to 6 months of living, you've taken care of your debt, you know you got enough money to pay those deductibles, you've been putting money in a Roth or an HSA, now it's time to really max out those retirement accounts. When I was a younger adult, then I wasn't making as much money. I had jobs, I worked hard, but I wasn't making that type of income. So my actually really aggressive getting saving toward retirement didn't start until my late 30s, early 40s. And so if somebody starts early, we'll talk about the Trump account coming up, then it takes less and less money out of your paycheck in order to really do well and save for retirement. Again, my parents are living proof that you can be making very little money and still build yourself a nice retirement nest egg if you are diligent about managing your spending, your budgeting, all of those good things. If you've done all of those steps, you're up to number 7 where you can really focus on hyper accumulation. Maybe now you've you don't have an auto payment anymore. You don't have a mortgage anymore. Maybe you don't have student loan debt anymore. Take the money that you were paying for those things, and instead of upping your lifestyle, take a chunk of that money and start hyper-aggressively putting that towards your retirement benefits. That's what I was able to do to kind of catch up for the younger years where there really wasn't much going in there. And then try and look at future expenses. I'm in my 60s. Future expenses for me might look like the fact that, you know, healthcare gets more expensive. My parents are in assisted living. I'm painfully aware of what those costs are. So taking a look at taking care of those future expenses before I incur them, having something like long-term care insurance or a life or annuity product that I can access for long-term care. Maybe if that's you can't health qualify for that, you might want to at least have knowledge of a HELOC or a home equity line of credit, reverse mortgage. If that's how you know that you're going to have to finance your long-term care, well, you know, then that's what it is. But if there's a way that we could take a look at assets and restructure a portion of that so we know you have money for long-term care needs if they occur, and a death benefit for your heirs if it doesn't, that would be a stronger move. And then the last thing to take care of is any really low-interest debt. If you have an auto loan at 0%, that's a low priority to pay that off. Take care of the other things first. So it's a way of taking a look at all of the things that you need to do, all of your expenses that you have, prioritizing the most important, putting those things first, and taking care of the minutia later. We get all...

caught in the weeds. We get overwhelmed easily sometimes when it comes to dealing with insurance or personal finances. But if we break it down into baby steps, it becomes a lot more manageable, approachable, not as scary or as intimidating, and we will be much more successful taking care of those things. So I thought it was interesting. Again, it's a podcast, and it's called Financial Order of Operations. So if you want to look for that on the internet, if you're interested in listening, I thought there was some, just written nicely kind of information there. I like to see what everybody else in the personal finance space is up to, because really, in short, we all say exactly the same thing. We just have to find that way of saying it a little bit different so that it sticks with our audience. And what sticks for one person might completely roll by somebody else. So I like plain English, try and break it down. I have sometimes an interesting time dealing with clients on health insurance when it comes to people who think more maybe logical, like Spock, right? Maybe they're the engineers of the world, right? Where everything is mathematical, organized in a certain way. My brain doesn't fly that way, so I have difficulty presenting information that way. But, we got to find what works for us. All right, we, to make stuff work around here, have to pay some commercial bills. So we'll go to our first commercial break and come back with more on Money Moves after this.

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9: 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This show, again, is hopefully going to bring you some tips, tools, thoughts to help you manage your own personal finances. This is not what I do for a living. It's just a passion project of mine, and I am grateful to DCD Financial Service for paying for this hour of time so I can come down and share this with you. If you have questions, please feel free to call 831-479-1080. I don't bite. It's radio. You can even change your name. I wouldn't know the difference, and we'll all be good with it. Chances are, if you have a question, somebody else does, and they're too chicken to call, so help a friend out, right? So another topic that I brought to talk about was sometimes we have this hyper-reactivity to things. Our senses are getting assaulted by all the news on TV, every drive home, people waving signs and honking on bridges, the world is falling, these things are terrible, our life is horrible, and it's very easy to become overwhelmed, doom-scrolling, all the things that we tend to do to ourselves. But if we look at things with perspective, especially for those people not right at retirement, your perspective has a much longer timeline. And so when we talk about news of, like today, the tech stocks took a pretty big hit. It's not catastrophic, but, I mean, it wakes people up. Nobody likes to see, losses over 100 or something when they turn on the news coming home from work. But here's a little sideline as to why. So if you looked at your 401k brokerage account or stock accounts right now, if you looked this morning and you looked this evening, you'd be like, hey, what gives? Went down. So the S&P fell today, and the tech-heavy NASDAQ took a pretty hard hit, dropping close to 1.5%. So why the sudden drop? What's behind it? Usually there's something going on in the industry, especially if you look at something like the NASDAQ, where most of those stocks are tech of some sort. So what happened was there's a very large Taiwanese semiconductor that had, they're going to do a big capital outlay, right? They're going to spend a bunch of money. And so that was in the forecast, which means profits for that company are going to go down while this money is being spent. really big names, all saw pretty big declines, AMD, Micron, other, you know, chip makers. So the average investor who just has a 401k, an IRA, you know, how should we handle this kind of stomach-churning volatility? We'll know that the entire point of investing is to weather these exact type of market cycles. Markets are like the weather. You know, wait 5 minutes, it will change, right? So they come in cycles. Retail investors get spooked whenever they see that there's, you know, a big decrease in any single day. But panic selling locks in those losses. So if you're like, oh my goodness, this went down, and you sell because you want to not be in that volatility anymore, then you've locked in that loss. If it went down, you know, a bunch of points today, and then a few days from now, months from now, it's back up, I never really experienced that loss because I didn't sell my investment. So you have to think of these as really long-term plays. I believe in the concept of having various buckets of money. I have money that is easily available to me in a bank, in a savings or money market account, where if I needed it because the hot water heater blows up, I have a problem with my car, whatever those things are, I know I can access that cash. And it's making interest if I don't need to access the cash. I have longer term investments. I have some stock, you know, the IRAs, the 401ks I've accumulated over all my many jobs and careers. And so those things are invested. Those are a longer play. Well, I do look at them, and I spend 2 to 4 times every year talking with my financial advisor about, you know, okay, here's my goals now. Here's, I'm okay on money available to me. This is still a longer play, or maybe it's not for you, whatever that is. Having that back and forth feedback can put you in a more assured place of, you know, my favorite words to hear from them is like, well, you're okay, when do you want to retire? Okay, well, I don't right now, but it's nice to know that I could, right? That's a beautiful place to be in. I have options. And so look at your portfolio. Maybe you don't want to lock in the losses, but if you look and you're like, I have a ton of stuff in tech, and maybe not as much in these blue chip companies or other things, you might want to not sell, but move money from one type of investment to another. And so that's an option that you can always take a look at, rebalancing. If you had money in tech and you had money, let's say, in blue chip companies and it was equal, but the tech really takes off and it's earning a lot more, now all of a sudden you have a much higher amount of money in that and not as much in the blue chips, right? We may want to rebalance thing a little bit, move money from one type of stock into another. So that's an option. Things, there are fixed income assets. The easiest one most people can wrap their head around is something like a CD. I will put this money in a savings account, and I will earn higher than the usual amount of savings interest. And 6 months, a year, 2 years, 5 years, whatever the term of that CD is, I'm going to get a fixed known amount of money at that time. Same for fixed annuities. There's different types of annuities. One, the most simple one, a MYGA, multi-year guaranteed annuity. Those are like a CD, except you're buying it from an insurance company. You can't get into that money for the term, 2 years, 3 years, 5 years, whatever it is that you buy for. But there is a guaranteed rate of return. And unlike a CD, as there is interest, let's say you were getting 5%. So with a CD, that year you get a statement that you got 5% interest and you have to pay taxes on it. With the multi-year guaranteed, you don't until you actually sell that CD, that MYGA, at the end of its term. So your interest is actually in there making interest each year. So it compounds differently. So it can have a fit in portfolios. Again, there's no one perfect product. Different products take care of different problems. It's up to us to identify the problem, and then we can identify the products that will help with those type of problems. So that all goes to say that as our lives change, your money changes, your needs change, you need to change. And there's one thing, at least my age group, we don't like change. We want to set it and forget it. We just want financial peace. I think set it and forget it is a little bit of a fallacy. You could, and you might get lucky. I have over the years. There was some money that I just plain honestly forgot about, kind of lost it in my mind. And so it was set it and forget it, literally. And lucky for me, over a very long period of time, while I wasn't paying attention to it, it did well. It's annual averaging because I wasn't in there strutting about a rise or a fall. It's done quite well. I've just left it in there. But now that I get closer to retirement, I need to pay a little more attention. I take care of my parents who are elderly's money. I have to pay a lot more attention to that. And then you have to know the tax consequences of the choices that you might make. So again, if you're 5 years from retirement, a tech-heavy portfolio might be a little bit too much risk, right? You might want to alter some of that, reallocate it into other types of stock or investments. So if you have 20 years before you retire, then the semiconductor correction is just like a blip on the radar screen. And you might be looking for that for a more aggressive investment in the future. Tech is pretty secure in the fact that AI is huge, building these giant infrastructures. I mean, I used to think I don't really use AI, and then I got to thinking about it. Every time I do a search, every time I use Gemini, it's almost to the point where I have to make sure I don't get too lazy, because I can ask the question and get an answer in a nice bulleted, easy to read kind of summary while somebody is still asking me the question. AI isn't perfect, so it's always good to have some expertise behind it, but it really helps me format a conversation with a client to go, okay, well, we've considered this and this, and, you know, and be very logical about it. Sounds impressive, but, you know, a lot of it was, you know, getting a little outline from my friend Chatty G, or so whoever else I was using, Gemini. I've had an exam that I have to do every year for recertifying to assist with Medicare. And there was one question that was worded so badly, and they're really bad about these kind of tricky questions. And I'm like, if they're asking this, A is the answer. But if they really meant to ask this, and I was overanalyzing it, so I threw it in ChatGPT. I only missed one on the whole exam. So was it that question or something I did? I don't know. But, you know, it's a tool that's really good to use. So think of if there's a downturn and you're a longer play, you're younger, you're not close to retirement, this might be a great buying opportunity. If you're nearing retirement, you're getting squeamish, this is a good opportunity for looking at reallocation and diversifying your portfolio. So that's one topic that's in the news. Another one on a happier topic, it's unfortunate that it has somebody who's so polarizing's name on it, but the new Trump accounts have rolled out. And so we'll spend a few minutes talking about who qualifies for those and how this could be the start of, you know, having, if you're starting to put a very tiny amount of money, $1,000 a year, into an account, when somebody's an infant, by the time there's all this growth and compounding and interest, plus that whole longevity between now and 65, there could be life-changing kind of money for retirement at the end, just by virtue of starting early. So a lot of people, especially younger parents, maybe there's not the finances to do that. But if the government's going to say, hey, you can go on this website, open up this account, and we're going to drop $1,000 in it, if you have a kid that qualifies, that's a pretty fantastic baseline. And you are allowed to add up to $5,000 a year into that. Certainly you could use a private, you know, type of investment. But for parents can open up a Trump account for eligible children by submitting a form online. Or there's a phone number that you can call. But you'll find the information at trumpaccounts.gov. And you will need the child's social security number, date of birth, and be able to verify your own identity. The government now uses ID.me. And so they're not asking you to have that on your young child. They are asking you to have ID.me so they know who opened up the account. Once it's set up, you download the Trump account app and you can track it. So you get $1,000 for every American child born between January 1st of 2025 and December 31st of 2028. So if you had a kid born last year or now this year or you have one coming, the account is fully in your child's name and you are just the custodian of that until they turn 18. So, you know, set it up, let it grow on its own or add up to $5,000 per year to maximize that growth. But that will help, you know, get somebody on the right track for the future. It's interesting to think of, you know, infants now with something the equivalent of an IRA. But it's not the worst idea that ever came along. So whether you like the name or not, take the $1,000 if you have a kid born last year or this year. All right. So what other topics would you like to talk about? 831-479-1080 is the call-in number. I can keep yammering about what I brought, but if you have a question, maybe it's on Medicare, Social Security, did you do your taxes yet? You know, October's coming faster than you think. What's going on in health insurance? What do you want to talk about? People ask me about gold and gold prices. Gold is right up around $4,000. I can remember when I think we were talking at work when I was growing up, again, older, we knew that there was gold in Fort Knox and that our money system was based on the value of this gold. And so in Richard Nixon's administration, it was announced that we are no longer basing the value of our money on gold. We're basing it on paper, which is pretty much a dollar is worth whatever you can buy with it, right? It's not really tied to gold or anything else in the United States. And other countries, when we did it, followed suit. And so now gold is worth whatever the buying power is of it. But at $4,000 an ounce, you know, that's getting pretty impressive. It's nice to have some information or investments that are in something gold stocks, gold, you know, ETFs. It doesn't have to be physical gold. Those types of investments are great, but you don't want to have more than maybe 10% of your overall worth in that. Investors are looking at locking in a guaranteed yield with less volatility. Everything in investing is not about just making it, investing it, but having the least amount of volatility because nobody likes that roller coaster ride. And so while gold has had a great run, not to say that it will continue growing at the same rate that it is, but if you want to lock in something a little less volatile, that's looking into the 1 or 2 year CDs or those MIGA accounts that we were talking about that are now getting about 4% interest. So we have a call from John in Aptos. Let's see what's on his mind. Thanks for the call, John. What's up?
2: Well, I want to give you a little bit of break.
9: Okay, good.
2: Love it. Yeah. So, you know, fancy things like asset reallocation and all that kind of stuff. Now, for the small investor like me, you haven't mentioned, but ETFs, I think, are the best thing for a person like me, just a small investor.
9: Mm-hmm.
2: Put in the ETF, pay the small amount that they earn,
9: uh-huh.
2: And forget it.
9: Yep.
2: And there's different ETFs. There's all kinds that you can spread your money in, and that you're not just in one.
9: Right.
2: Get in all that. That's just my two cents.
9: Yeah.
2: If people don't know, or they don't think about it. I think they're the way to go.
9: Yeah. If you need a basic place to start, I think the ETFs are great. You can go to a company like Schwab or Fidelity that has, like, you know, just nothing as far as fees. And there are, some that are labeled like, these are the large cap ones. These are the ones that are going to produce dividends. These are large cap companies. These are, foreign companies. And there's probably about four that if you had these four or five and all you did was put money across those four or five ETFs, on average, you would probably do great. Right? You're going to have ups and downs in each of them, but one would always be compensating for the others, so pretty much.
2: Yeah. If you don't want to handle your own, if you don't want to handle your own stock buying,
9: mm-hmm.
2: it's the way to go. Let them worry about it.
9: Yeah. That's a great way to start. As you get closer into like the next years before you get into Medicare or when you're actually going to pull the trigger and retire, financial advisors are good for unintended consequences. Like, let's say in our 60s, a lot of people here bought a house when it was $100,000, $150,000. And now our houses are $7-8 million, right? If we go, well, I'm going to sell that house and I'm going to go live on that money, we think, okay, we're going to make $800,000. Oh, no, because Uncle Sam's going to take a big old chunk, right? Maybe there was a better way we could have structured that to reverse finance it and live on that. There's other alternatives that we could do. Reinvest that into something, 1035 exchanges. That's when having something of like a financial advisor is super critical, almost more when you get to that disbursement phase than when we're working and just trying to plunk it away. So, again, those kind of low-fee ETF funds are going to be available in your IRAs and your 401ks. But I always was, and I assume most people, when they get that form from their employer and they're like, pick what you wanted in. I don't know, here's 50 names of nothing I know about, right? But if now that we have things like AI, you can go, what are the, safest top-producing ETFs with whatever portfolio maybe your company uses, Fidelity or Schwab. And they'll come up with a few, right? We have tools now that I never had when I was first setting those up in my working, stiff era. So, we have a lot of cool tools now that we can take advantage of. We just need to be able to think outside the box maybe to do it.
2: I agree, although I like Vanguard, just to throw their name out there, too.
9: Yeah, that's a good one, too. I actually have one Vanguard fund that I bought with my mother's help. I was maybe in high school, and I was in 4-H and raised a lamb and pig, for the county fair, sold it, made a little bit of money. I mean, we're talking like $100 to $200 a summer, right? And we weren't talking like a lot of money. But my mom invested it in this Vanguard Star Fund. I joined the Navy, saw the world, had a family, came back, and I kept getting this thing every year from Vanguard. Honestly, had zero idea what it was, except it was some token amount of money I had to pay taxes on. And so finally it got to me where I had to really invest, what is this money? What did I do? I did something good, but what did I do? And my mom's like, oh, that was that lamb money that you kept sending me and telling me to invest it for you. So that little few hundred dollars a summer of lamb money, is many tens of thousands of dollars now because I'm old and I just left it alone. So it was a good thing.
2: Exactly.
9: Right.
2: Okay. Nice talking to you.
9: Yeah, nice talking to you too. Thanks for the call.
2: Okay.
9: This is a good time to take our last commercial break, and we'll come back with more Money Moves after this. If you have a question, comment, 831-479-1080 is the call-in number.
10: Farms is Ben Fuchs here. I've been studying healthy bodies for 35 years, and what I've got to tell you may shock and surprise you, but if you listen up, it may change your life. I've seen a lot of patients reverse their health challenges, but no reversal was more dramatic than that of a severely depressed patient named Jody. I've been studying up on nutrients for mental health, and one day Jody came into the pharmacy expecting to get her script refilled, but after talking to me for a few minutes, she left without her prescription medication, deciding to try a somewhat unknown nutritional supplement instead. It was called SAM-E. Within a week of starting on SAM-E, Jody's depressive symptoms had improved so much, she immediately started weaning herself off her meds, which she eventually completely got off of. Now, I'm not saying that SAM-E cures depression or anything else, but the undeniable fact is that it can be a very important supplement for a lot of mental health issues, including anxiety, bipolar disorder, and depression. SAM-E is an important element involved in the production of stress management hormones and for the health of the brain and the nervous system. SAM-E is also important for helping keep the insulation on nerve cells healthy and intact. This insulation, which is called myelin, is essential for keeping the conduction of electrical energy flowing smoothly throughout the nervous system. Movement disorders, nerve pain, impaired vision, numbness, muscle weakness, weak bladder control, even paralysis can all be examples of health issues that can be associated with myelin problems. SAM-E is made in the body, so it's not really essential, but nutritionists say it's conditionally essential, meaning you don't absolutely have to use it, but taking a daily 400 milligram capsule might be helpful, especially if you're dealing with nervous system or mental health challenges. 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
9: 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They're independent, which means they can work with lots of different insurance companies, locally owned and part of Think Local First. 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One of the other things that came up in a, unbelievable set of circumstances that I got to fix this week, and it kind of brought up the topic of subsidized adulting and helicopter parents. There are parents who, like, with all the best intentions, I'm not saying that they're not good intended, they want to take off everything off their kids' plates so that they can have the college experience, so that they can help them buy a home, so that they can help them do these things, or, you know, take over these complicated financial things. And there's on the surface nothing wrong with that. But if people are subsidizing their adult children's life, to the point that it is costing them their retirement, their financial security, that's a problem. So, many adults, young adults, are increasingly leaning on their parents for financial support, i.e. subsidized adulting. Some of that is due to, tough job market. Certainly, I moved home at least twice in my life, but they were short-term stays until I got the next job, got the next apartment, whatever that was. These arrangements for many families are like almost seemingly permanent. So as of 2025, a good 75% of U.S. parents were in some way, shape, or form financially supporting their children. About 44% of parents with a child ages 18 to 35 had one move back home at some point. So that affects their expenses, their budgeting, what they're putting toward their retirement. And so we have to factor that in. So if you want to help a family member out, make sure that you're not doing so as you watch your own income slide. Make sure that you're taking care of your own home, your own priorities first. If there's leftover money to do so, great. There are ways to help invest money and save it so that at a later date, these young adults will have it to help buy a home, put their kids through college, whatever those things may be. And so you don't want to have to be tapping the equity on your home, being forced into downsizing when you would rather not. And most parents, if they have their own home, would like to pass that on to their children, right? So you don't want to have to be getting a reverse mortgage to pay for long-term care because that wasn't planned for, because you used the money to help put junior through college, a down payment on a house, whatever those things might be. So only provide the financial help that you can afford. And so you have to set that boundary. Helping adult children can be difficult if you're trying to balance that with your own retirement planning in those decisions. So the question is not how much do my kids need, but how much can I give them without putting myself in a position where I'm going to need that money later and regret that. So financial advisors are recommending that you total all your required expenses, your housing, your property taxes, insurance, utilities, healthcare, transportation, any debt payments that you have, your taxes, that's always a chunk. And then don't forget your own retirement plan contributions. And then of the money that might be left over, how much do you have to help your children? Keep it in that light. And if you're having this conversation, rather than just say, no, I can't, teach them how to do this thing that you are just doing for yourself. You know, your mom and I had to take a look at our housing cost and our mortgage, and then we've got property taxes, right? And young people don't know these things because they've never had to experience them. And so this is how much we had coming in. This is how much is going out that has to go out. That doesn't really leave me much, or it does, to help you with whatever the situation is that it is. It wasn't just no, it was no with an educational bomb attached to it. This is honestly how I became passionate about personal finances, because my parents would talk to me in this manner. If I ever got told no, there was a reason why that was going to come attached to it. We are working on doing this other thing, so we have our money going this direction right now. However, if you want to get a part-time job and do it, maybe we can help match that money or do something. I have people, entire families, where there is one person in the family, and we're talking like multiple children over the age of 50. And the one, you know, senior adult in the family is the one that takes care of all the finances, knows how to navigate this. Unfortunately, either never taught for whatever reason these older adults, or just truly wants to keep that connection. I don't really know the psychology behind their decision, but they do create a little group of people who, honestly, for a lack of a better term, would have died in the wild financially because they don't know how to manage money. They think that they're going to get Social Security, but yet they haven't worked enough quarters to get it. Or what they're going to get is really incredibly low because they've never actually worked and paid into Social Security taxes. Or they're not eligible for Medicare when they get to 65. So now they have to pay for it. I mean, Medicare is not free, but paying for Part B by itself is $202. If you also don't have enough quarters and you have to pay for Part A, the hospital coverage, now you're talking another $400 or $500 on top of that. Where if they had been working even in a, you know, pretty menial type of job for 10 years, they would have had enough quarters saved to get that part paid for free. So sometimes the best laid plans of what we do to try and help our children could also backfire and cause them to be almost a financial invalid, not knowing where to go or how to do it. So I very much appreciate the financial education I got from my parents. My father wasn't, I'm not positive he got to finish high school. He got drafted his senior year. And my mother, I mean, I was the first to be able to go to college. So, you know, it wasn't because there was high degree, you know, PhDs in my family and, you know, super high paying jobs. They just put their heads down, worked hard. We lived beneath our means. We had conversations about money like it was nothing, right? I remember all the conversations every holiday for some reason. You know, if anything happens to your father and I, go to this drawer. We've set it all up. Start in folder number one and work your way back, right? I never looked in the drawer. Had no idea until the last couple of years when all of a sudden I need to look in the drawer. What was actually in there. And I'm still finding tidbits of, you know, things that happened where there was the IRAs and the 401ks. They had some annuities that are, you know, they'd moved IRA money into. That's paying their RMDs, so I don't have to calculate it every year. They have life insurance. They have homes that, you know, they were in the right place at the right time to buy some of these houses for $100,000, $150,000 around here. You can imagine what they're worth now. So, you know, because they had skills to fix it up. They spent sweat, equity, labor fixing these homes up, and the rentals are helping to compensate for a lot of the care costs that they have now. So all this planning they did all of their lives, they got married when they were 17 and 19, you know, has culminated in there is enough money for me to help take care of them. There is an inheritance for my brother and I. There is like generational wealth that these people built out of very literally nothing. My mother was not amused when I read Grapes of Wrath in high school because my mother lived Grapes of Wrath. She was born in Muskogee, Oklahoma, and came to California in the back of a truck while her parents were migrant workers escaping the Dust Bowl. So she didn't think the book was funny, amusing, and was kind of upset that I was reading it. But I learned a lot about what she went through because she would never talk about it. So it's kind of cool that it was out there. So that's all we have for this week. Thanks for listening. I hope you tune in next Thursday for more of Money Moves, and we'll have more tips, tools, news that you can use about personal finance. If you need anything during the week, you can always catch me at DCD Financial and Insurance Service at 831-423-8542. Ask for Pam, the chick on the radio. They'll know who you're talking about. Okay, we'll talk to you next week. Take care. Bye.

0: news this hour from Town Hall. I'm Keith Peters in Washington. The federal government is bringing back a policy that is raising concerns for legal immigrants and their U.S.-born relatives.
1: The Trump administration is moving to deny green cards to immigrants who use public benefits like food stamps, housing vouchers, or Medicaid. The policy revives a rule that applicants have to show they wouldn't be, quote, public charges, i.e., a burden to taxpayers. It was implemented during President Trump's first term, but reversed under President Biden. A post by U.S. Citizenship and Immigration Services says that under President Trump, the agency is restoring the basic principle that immigrants must be able to support themselves. Immigrant advocates and public health groups have criticized the rule, saying it will have a chilling effect on the health and safety of legal immigrants and the children of mixed-status families. Jennifer King, Washington.
0: White House Press Secretary Karoline Leavitt returned to her duties today after being off for maternity leave. Leavitt says the U.S. is continuing airstrikes as a result of Iran's belligerence.
2: And the reason for the recent strikes over the course of the last several days is because Iran violated the Memorandum of Understanding that we struck with them. Specifically, in the Memorandum of Understanding that they signed, they were not to fire on commercial vessels moving through the Strait of Hormuz. And unfortunately, they have made the tragic decision for them to do that. And President Trump is not going to sit by and allow these active acts of terrorism to take place in the Strait without ensuring Iran pays consequences for that, and that's what we are witnessing right now.
0: Mediators from countries that include Pakistan, Qatar, and Egypt have been working to resume peace talks. On Wall Street, the Dow down by 105 points, the Nasdaq dropping by 387, the S&P 500 lower by 38, oil near $79 a barrel. More at townhall.com.
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0: The latest on mortgage rates.
5: Mortgage buyer Freddie Mac says the average rate on a 30-year mortgage rose this week to 6.55%. That's the highest level in nearly a year. Mortgage rates have been hovering around 6.5% for several weeks and mostly trending higher for months. Higher oil prices due to the war with Iran have raised expectations for hotter inflation, pushing up the long-term bond yields that influence mortgage rates. The trend has weighed on home sales this year. I'm Alex Vega.
0: Shoppers slowed their spending in June from May, but excluding business at the gas pump, shoppers show resilience despite economic uncertainty as they bought cars and took advantage of summer sales events. Retail sales rose 0.2% in June after being up a revised 1% in May, that according to the Commerce Department. News and analysis at townhall.com. From Washington, I'm Keith Peters reporting. A new app is allowing college recruiters to replace their clipboards and hand-scrawled notes with mobile phones. Bob Agnew reports.
6: For decades, football camps have struggled with long registration lines, unplanned walk-ups, and an athlete evaluation process disconnected from how coaches recruit. Scorability says that's changing now that its evaluation tools are working hand-in-glove with its industry-leading recruitment camp management platform, Riser. Scorability says its new improved mobile app powered more than 350 college football camp sessions in June, improving the experience for camp owners, visiting coaches, athletes, and their parents. Bob Agnew reporting.
0: A federal panel on Thursday gave preliminary approval to an updated design for an underground facility to screen visitors to the White House, but took no action on a separate Trump administration proposal to put a fence around nearby Lafayette Park. More at townhall.com.

0: 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You're listening to AM 1080 KSEO Santa Cruz, AM 1340 KOMY La Selva Beach, Watsonville. The time is now 4:05, and we've got traffic and weather for you. We will start off with your weather forecast for this evening. We're expecting mostly clear conditions. Overnight lows will be around 55 degrees. Tomorrow will be sunny. Highs around 75 degrees. This weather pattern will stick around for the most part through Monday. Small craft advisory out on the Monterey Bay this evening. You can also expect northwest winds 15 to 20 knots, gusting up to 25 knots, easing to 5 to 10 knots. 4 to 6 foot seas also expected, as well as northwest waves 5 feet at 8 seconds. Moving on to traffic. Highway 17 southbound still slow moving from the 85 connector to the reservoir. Speeds fluctuating somewhere between 5, 10, 15, 20 miles per hour. Things pick up once you make it past the reservoir. Here in Santa Cruz, very slow moving traffic as usual. From the Fishhook all the way down to Park Avenue. Stop and go for the most part. Similar speeds southbound Highway 1 as you're heading into Moss Landing from Salinas Road to Jensen Road. Definitely stop and go. From that point to the harbor, 10, 15, 20 miles per hour. Again, speeds fluctuating there. Northbound traffic also slow moving as you approach the harbor. Speeds in both directions pick up once you make it over the bridge there. Monterey into Seaside, northbound Highway 1, 10 miles per hour. Maybe a little bit slower until you make it past Sand City. Eastbound Highway 68. Yeah, mostly stop and go, unfortunately. From the golf course to San Bonancio Road, no accidents that I can see out there, so I guess that's the good news. Southbound 101 from the 85 connector as you make your way past, is that Parkway Lakes? Looks like as you make your way past Parkway, near Metcalf Road, things will pick up there. From the 85 connector to Metcalf, southbound 101, pretty close to stop and go. Similar speeds as you make your way past Coyote Creek Golf Course. Things there are picking up as you get closer to, Cochrane Road, it looks like. Yeah, right around there, speeds will pick up. You're still going to be doing about 30 miles per hour, though, until you make it into San Martin. South of Gilroy, we've got some slow-moving traffic as well. Southbound 101 near San Juan Road, 10 miles per hour, so be ready for that. And over in Salinas, both directions as you make your way past downtown Salinas area, 10 to 20 miles per hour. Whew, that's a lot of traffic. The number to call in with your traffic reports is 475-1080.
1: Hi, everybody. This is Dr. Duncan McCollum, and I have this patient, Tim, here. Why don't you just tell us what's going on, what happened, and where you're at right now?
2: Yeah, I have peripheral neuropathy, which is burning and numbness and pain in my feet, and wasn't able to work and ended up with so much pain that I was pretty much homebound, quit driving, had a hard time sleeping, my whole life just unraveled. 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I'm getting my life back and I'm hoping to get back to work soon.
1: Awesome. 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So call McCollum Family Chiropractic, 831-459-9990. 831-459-9990.
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0: ladies and gentlemen, welcome back to my favorite 2 hours of the month. This is the Veterans Take Charge radio show right here on AM 1080 KSCO. We are under Dave Michaels, the pilot of Flight 1080. Thank you. I got that salute from you, battle buddy. He's our civilian battle buddy. Nice. Yo, my name is Dave Ramos, former sergeant, 68 Whiskey, a combat medic in the United States Army. On my right is my battle buddy for life.
1: Former U.S. Army Ranger, 75th Ranger Regiment, Justin Baker. Rangers lead the way. And I got my devil dog to my right here, one of my best friends.
2: Hey, this is Travis Taunton, former United States Marine Sapper. Hoorah! And on my right, I got my brother from another mother.
3: This is Hutch, Staff Sergeant, United States Marine Corps, Recon 3rd Forces.
0: To say that I am juiced for today is an absolute understatement. It's been a heck of a month. It's been a heck of a day. I might be a little caffeinated, but you know what? That's all right. That's all right. Yeah, how's everybody doing today?
2: Feeling blessed, brother. Okay. Feeling blessed.
1: Clearly not as good as you. Caffeine OD.
0: Well, today, I had a very good meeting, right? Today was the third Thursday. Every third Thursday over at the Veterans Memorial Building, we have our Veterans United Veterans Council meeting, which, again, the UVC is the umbrella organization that encapsulates all organizations, all veteran and veteran-serving organizations here in the county of Santa Cruz. And it was just, it was a very good meeting. But before I tell you guys about the local stuff going on, I want to

0: And then why it's relevant from yesterday.
1: I'm going to, next month when I come down for the radio show, I'm going to let him inject his testosterone into my body. How's that sound, guys? He's got some dope testosterone supplements, organic from the yam plant, and apparently the molecules are almost identical to human testosterone. And since it's not a synthetic, I'm going to go ahead and give it a shot and see, based on my labs that I get ahead of time, how much my testosterone spikes upwards. And I heard it won't give you man boobs, so I don't have to worry about that. So I'm going to give it a shot, see what happens. And hopefully I got a 1,400 testosterone rating 2 months from now.
0: You know, the cool thing about Doc German is that he specializes now in bioidentical hormone replacement therapy with that yam testosterone. And he's been doing, I think, like 15,000 insertions.
1: He's done thousands, yeah.
0: Thousands.
1: Definitely.
0: I mean, a tremendous amount. And their testosterone injections or insertions, you know, it's in a pellet form, and it goes in, does its thing once every 6 months, roughly 5 or 6 months.
1: 5 months, yeah.
0: And it's testosterone, you know, enhancement of the endocrine system, the hormone system, and just feeling good.
1: There's so much, so many steroids that are synthetics,
0: right?
1: You know, and there's a lot of side effects because it's unnatural. You got to be careful what you choose to put in your body. And this seems like the closest thing to human testosterone that we can get. And I've talked to him extensively on the phone. I'm going to give it a shot. I'm going to see what happens. My testosterone's not too bad right now, but it's like on the low side of normal for our age. And I want to get it up around 1,000 or 1,200 and see what happens. So
0: you're not going to give it a shot.
1: He's going to put it in my butt cheek.
0: You're going to give it an insertion.
1: He said he can do the procedure in about 15 minutes. It's a little bit of Novocaine or something. And then being a plastic surgeon, he has no problem closing up the little hole he has to make. And then because it's in pellet form, it takes about 5 months to fully absorb. So it's like slow release.
0: Mm-hmm.
1: You know, and he's 82 and he's like, I feel great. Dude, Everything's good.
0: He's in his 80s?
1: Yeah.
0: Dude's a rock star.
1: Yep. Yeah, and plus, so one of my mentors is ex-Special Forces, and he's been on this stuff, and his testosterone went from 200, I believe, up to 1,200, and he's been on it now for about 2 years. It takes 45 to 50 days for you to really start noticing when you get that first initial treatment, but after that, every 5 months, you go back in, and Doc German wants to work with vets and help vets.
0: There you go.
1: It's not all about profit, so he's offering us at least $500, around $500 below market value for the treatment. So it costs you about $1,000 a year at the rate he's offering.
0: I mean, he's already been working with Navy SEALs.
1: Oh, he's got SEALs. He's got Special Forces. He's working with all kinds of spec ops, dude. So, you know, and they're all loving it. They're flying. They're actually flying from across country to get the treatment, you know, the ones that can afford it. And everybody's, the spec ops level guys are loving the stuff, so I figured I'll give it a shot and see what happens.
0: He called me yesterday, and I didn't pick up the phone for a couple of different reasons, but he left me a voicemail about Pete Hegseth and some of the things that he's starting to work on and work towards. And ironically, my mom sent me a text message of an article from Politico with the exact same thing.
1: Testosterone.
0: And it's, yeah. So Pete Hegseth is now ordering testosterone testing for military personnel. I think all male military personnel.
1: Yeah. And how could that hurt? I mean, we need our guys to be juiced up, right? If they end up in hand-to-hand combat, we need them to be juiced up, hopefully not with synthetics, though. But I think, honestly, if you're going to get in a hand-to-hand combat situation, which is always possible in warfare, you're better off on something than nothing, even if it isn't the healthiest option.
0: You know, I think the narrative that we're throwing around right now needs to be really careful because we're talking about folks being juiced up, right? And This is hormones. This is all natural. You mentioned steroids a little while ago, and I have personal battle buddies, as I'm sure we all do, who have maybe dabbled in some stuff, and whether they got hammered into or not, that's beyond the point. I mean, if we're dabbling into synthetic stuff, that brings on a whole bunch of other considerations and risks. But if this is all natural, that risk mitigation it looks a lot different. And now it's also being endorsed by the Secretary of War.
1: Yeah.
0: And his big campaign is lethality.
1: Yep.
0: We have to be a lethal fighting force. And if we're being, you know, I don't know what's a better term than being juiced up? High operating.
1: High octane.
2: Good to go.
0: Good to go.
1: I like juiced up, man. That's why I said it.
2: Good to go.
0: Anyway, so that's pretty cool stuff. Keep in touch with us. We're going to be keeping in touch with Doc German. You know, there's definitely a relationship that's being formed. I know that you're getting into treatment and we're getting into some business. And it's just, you know, the podcast is coming along.

0: I mean, he's a character, to say the least.
1: He is. I'm pretty sure he broke the curse rules within 3 minutes
0: Don't
1: of his broadcast.
0: Say that out loud? What are you doing?
1: he was old enough. I was like, oh, we're safe. He's an old man, you know.
2: Was
1: and
2: that
1: then
2: a,
1: he comes on.
2: He's, challenge accepted.
1: Yeah,
2: challenge
1: he's accepted. Still talking like a. This guy's 80 years old and he's still talking like a sailor. And I mean, I kind of like it when that happens on the show. It makes me feel alive. But you know,
0: That's awesome. So today, you know, Steph's on Hutch. Hutch, man, I'm glad you're here for a lot of different reasons. You know, the second hour we're going to talk about you, but not so much about you. We're going to talk about a whole bunch of different things. Outreach in particular is what you've told me earlier today. I'm pumped because there's a lot to unpack with that, and I think your perspective, your experience is going to go a long way, especially here in the veteran community. You know, we have a lot of veterans here in the Santa Cruz County. This is one of the smallest counties in Santa Cruz, right? And so I've been doing a considerable amount of research and analysis into the Santa Cruz County veteran community for a bunch of different reasons. The latest reports is there's just about 6,700 veterans here in Santa Cruz County. Now, I've said on this show a different number. We've heard different numbers than that. Reports and reports and reports, where you're getting your information from is crucial and critical. So all that to say is that I'm glad you're here because there's a whole generation of veterans that I'm looking for. And that's our generation, the Iraq, Afghanistan folks that are here in Santa Cruz County. We need them to be a part, activate, engage, and be a part, participate in the veteran community, because there's a considerable amount of stuff going on and we need more influence. We need more perspective. We need more reinforcements to help push this mission forward, right? So thank you, man. I'm going to give you a high five.
3: High five.
1: You know, this Hutch is only our second Marine Spec Ops dude we've ever had on the show. You guys are hard to find.
2: Yeah, that's basically the whole mission, brother.
1: You're hiding out. You're all hiding out, laying low.
2: No, I just real quick before I forget about it, I just want to touch on that too. You know, you're talking about these organic roids, right? And so, what we have to also remember when we keep in mind in that too is that it's not just for those guys that were active. A lot of us that have gone through all of that, we're deteriorating.
1: Yep.
2: Because of the hypervigilance, because of what we're at right now, a lot of us have erectile dysfunction. We have low emotions, low feelings and stuff. Mm-hmm. I've gone through and dabbled through other stuff myself. You know what I mean? Not going to promote it, but there's peptides that are out there as well. But what I'm saying is that as far as that focus for what you guys were talking about, we need to look at everybody as a whole too, not just for active, but for those that are still out here that are inactive. Because of that reason, we're out here living our lives trying to, you know what I mean? You can't go to the VA and get testosterone. You can't go. So there's guys that are doing stuff that's not available to them that you make good guys do bad things. You know what I mean?
1: Yep.
2: When you don't make it right. You know
1: exactly
2: what I'm saying? And
1: yeah.
2: It's just, that's the thing that we need to focus on too. I have low testosterone and that's been caused from, I've been out of the military since 2008 and that's caused from hypervigilance. I live with it on a daily basis.
1: Yeah.
2: I've learned to be able to control it a little bit to a certain extent. And like I said, the second hour, we'll get into that because that's basically the whole reason I'm here today is to reach out to those guys that are going through all the stuff that I had gone through, that I continue to go through, but have found a cure and a way to get through it.
0: You know, man, you're touching on a couple of things that I've been personally interested in and we've talked to Doc German about. You know, this is not just something for active duty and operational efficiency. I mean, this is to help mitigate signs and symptoms of PTSD and even TBI, you know. Mm-hmm. And then I have always been interested in adrenal fatigue because of that hypervigilance, right? You're on deployment, whether it's 3 months or 15 months or however long, you're in a combat scenario. You're in a war zone, and that just levels up your
1: cortisol.
0: Yeah, absolutely.
1: It's all hormone stuff. Cortisol is a stress hormone. So those of us that have hypervigilance, we're always dumping stress hormone.
0: Mm-hmm.
1: And how is your testosterone going to keep up with that?
0: I always think about also EMS. I was a medic. I was a part of the EMT program over at Cabrillo, you know, and then law enforcement and fire. They're just always on point, always on guard. They've always got that hypervigilance, that hyper-awareness, and that, I mean, there's no other way to say that they don't have PTSD, whether it's active or not, whatever. But this is something that can absolutely help in those situations and scenarios. So adrenal fatigue is definitely something that we talked about, something I would love to continue to explore with Doc German and just, you know, grow my knowledge and foundational base. Yeah.
2: Yes, sir.
0: All right, folks, I'm going to rip through some local updates, and then we're going to get into some meat and potatoes. Just so you guys know what that meat and potatoes is, are you guys familiar with that cartoon that the VFW pushed out? Did you guys hear about this? Just the Honor the Contract. Check this out. So I'm going to pass this cartoon around right quick. So for those of you who don't know, just go onto your little Googles if you're not driving or operating heavy machinery and look up the VFW political cartoon, Honor the Contract. And you're going to see a political cartoon of some bureaucrats with rifles as a firing squad looking at military personnel. And the whole concept is, well, we're going to get into it. The VFW are the organization that pushed this out. Congress, specifically Illinois Republican Boast, he said, "You guys are inciting political violence. You guys can't do that." And the VFW is like, First Amendment right, threw up the big old middle finger and then doubled down. And now Congress, I'm pretty sure this is spearheaded by Boast. If it's not, it's happened. It's being presented. I think it was presented by Boast. He is suggesting that the VFW has their charter audited, which, correct me if I'm wrong, is that not political retaliation?
1: It definitely seems like it.
0: Sounds like political retaliation to me. The VFW, I'm getting off track for the local stuff, but the VFW helps veterans submit claims. It's not just a canteen. It's not just a place you can come hang out and do cool stuff. They help veterans submit claims. And they, on average, annually, roughly 300, 325,000 claims a year. That's a considerable amount of claims if you really think about it, mm-hmm. right? What's the veteran problem? Anyway. That's what we're going to talk about coming up in a little bit. The VFW, along with Iraq and Afghanistan Veterans of America and the DAV, and their push against Congress. I don't know if I want to use that word against. Get this. Wounded Warrior Project and the American Legion are pushing for some of the issues around the Taking Care of Veterans America's Veteran Act. I'm jumping ahead of myself. Sorry, fellas. I do this too often. All right, so local updates. Check this out. So the Santa Cruz County Vet Center over on Jade Avenue. Travis DeYoung is one of the VA employees. We've had him on the program a handful of times. So tomorrow, Friday, July 17th, over at the Jade Street Park, which is right next to the Vet Center, located at 4400 Jade Street, Capitola, is the Freedom Celebration. It's just a good time. Come out, hang out, food, fun, music, a little bit of a lot. Food, games, community. So that's going to be happening over at Capitola Road, and it's going to be starting at, I believe, 11 a.m. It's going to be happening. It's 11 to 2. 11 to 2. Vets for Vets Santa Cruz. So if you're watching us on Facebook Live, I got my Vets for Vets t-shirt on. As a matter of fact, Travis, that camera is looking right at you. You're pretty old face. So Vets for Vets Santa Cruz is an organization that, among many other things, its intention is to beat isolationism, to bring veterans out from isolationism, right? And then do awesome stuff together, whether it's cleaning someone's storage shed or having a chili cook-off, or in this case, it's going to be a beach cleanup. Beach cleanup over at Moran Lake Beach, September 5th. September 5th at 9 a.m. So Moran Lake Beach is right off of East Cliff Drive. So if you're driving up East Cliff, it's kind of a beautiful, beautiful spot. Moran Lake Beach over at 9 a.m. is Vets for Vets are going to do a beach cleanup. And then September 19th, 2026 at VFW 7263 right over here on 7th Avenue, there's going to be a mac and cheese cook-off. So scope this out, all right? So there's a mac and cheese cook-off not too long ago. They do chili cook-offs, a little bit of a lot. There is some delicious stuff going on over there.
1: At the VFW? Really?
0: Oh, yeah. Mm-hmm. Oh, yeah. So if you want to taste up some mac and cheese, September 19th at 11 a.m. over at the VFW 7263, right over there on 7th Avenue. Journey for Change. You remember Journey for Change?
1: We did many journeys back in the day, bro.
0: So Journey for Change.
1: Which one are they?
0: Journey for Change is very, very, very connected to Vets for Vets Santa Cruz. And Journey for Change was started by Buzz Gray, who's a part of the Board of Trustees for Vets for Vets Santa Cruz. He and some of his battle buddies were pretty upset about the veteran suicide rate. And so back in 2015, maybe 16, Buzz and a handful of folks walked from Santa Cruz to Sacramento to go right to the government building.
1: Yeah.
0: And say, "Yo, veteran suicide, this is an issue. You guys need to do something about it. The crazy part is they knew the Journey for Change was on the way. And when they got there, there was not a nice reception and whatnot. So they said their piece, and then the politicians were like, okay, thanks. See you guys later. So that kind of sucked.
1: Did anything happen?
0: Well, Journey for Change absolutely made an impact. Absolutely made an impact, which is why it's still around doing the damn deal, right? So Journey for Change, they're going to have a night of remembrance and light. This is going to happen on September 11th. It's a fire watch, 24-hour fire watch over at Rio Del Mar in Aptos. They're going to have a fire. It's going to go 24/7. This is in awareness of veteran suicide. And this is a way to promote resilience, right? So people coming together, veterans, community members, friends, family, dependents, survivors, coming together at this fire watch to be a part of the community. Again, combating isolationism. And then every fourth Tuesday of every month, the fourth Tuesday of every month, Vets for Vets has their member meetings. Now, it's from 6 to 7 p.m. at, guess where?
1: The Vets Hall.
0: VFW 7263.
1: That was my second guess.
0: So the members meetings, I mean, it's going to happen from 6 to 7 p.m. over at 7263. Vets for Vets gets together. It's always going to have a meal. They're always going to talk about the events coming up, their fun events, the cleanup events, the volunteer initiatives, all that fun stuff. And it's just another good time to come and commune with a lot of really good people. Good, good people. Okay, three more bullet points, and I'm going to shut up. Senior Veteran Resource Fair. This is getting ready to be one of the biggest senior resource fairs for the community, like... It's coming in hot. It's coming in hot. Senior Veteran Resource Fair is going to happen at the Watsonville Senior Center, located on 114 114th 5th Street in Watsonville, California. So now, this is think of a stand down, but then think of it for seniors, and it's going to happen at a senior center. There's a lot of veteran resources that are going to be there to do on-site, like meet the seniors where they're at. And as it turns out, this is building and building and building at quite a clip. So the VSO, he's working very hard to make sure that this thing comes off like legit. So that's going to happen over at, once again, the Watsonville Senior Center on 5th Street on, holy smokes, I don't have the date on here. I didn't say the date out loud, did I? Mm. Let me check back with you guys. That is absolutely my bad. But it's coming up soon. I want to say July 28th. Oh, I think it is July 28th. Stand by. The upcoming... So there is going to be a veteran stand down over at Cabrillo College. This one, I know the date. This one's going to be Friday, October 2nd. A veteran stand down over at Cabrillo College. This is the first time that Santa Cruz County has had a stand down in like 10 or 11 years. So again, this is where a lot of services are going to come together for the veteran community. There's also going to be food. There's also going to be music. There's going to be a lot of people coming in to Cabrillo College. So if you guys don't know where or what Cabrillo looks like, it's the community college. I graduated from there. They've got a very active Veterans Information Center led by J.D. Alvarez, who is a Marine Corps veteran. And they're getting ready to have as many services as you can possibly think. One of the big things that is being coordinated now that's not readily accessible is legal services outside of vet court. Outside of vet court. So if you need something like small claims or defense attorney or something along those lines, they're pooling together all these resources. And that's just one aspect of what's going on October 2nd over at Cabrillo College for this veteran stand down. A lot of stuff. Stay tuned for more information. And the last thing that I'm going to mention, this is probably one of the longest campaigns that I've been talking about here. I started talking about this back in like November. The Veterans Service Office has been needing structural realignment within... No, I take that back. As you were. The Human Services Department has been needing structural realignment in favor of the Veterans Service Office. Now, the veteran community has come together to collaborate with the county CEO's office, the executive office, as well as the HSD director and the Adult and Long-Term Care Division director, as well as the core veteran leadership of Santa Cruz County and the Veterans Service Office to establish a agreement slash structural alignment that better serves the Veteran Service Office. Less layers of bureaucracy, less hands tied. Let them go, let them do their work, right? So on Monday, July 20th, I'm the face of this campaign. I was appointed by the United Veterans Council to be the face and the voice of this campaign. So I'm going to be going with my battle buddy, Hutch, and... Not you, man. I'm going to give you a fist bump because it's Hutch Collier, who's a Vietnam veteran. He's my left seat, right seat. I'm with him all the time. I love working with Hutch. Anyway, he's part of the core veteran leadership team, and we're going to go have a meeting with the county CEO, the deputy CEO, the ALTC director, the VSO, and whoever else is going to be there. And we're essentially, this is going to be the first meeting after the County Board of Supervisors unanimously approved the memorandum of understanding that we had collectively worked on and submitted to the Board of Supervisors. This MOU essentially establishes that all of those parties that I just mentioned will work together to establish a system, a structural realignment that works best for the county VSO, and thus all of the veteran personnel, the veterans of the county, collectively.
1: So you guys won, and you were able to keep control.
0: We're on the right track. We're on the right track.
1: So the veterans are in charge of the veterans in Santa Cruz
0: County. That's what we're working on. I mean, obviously, the VSO, I will go so far at every opportunity I can to say that the Veterans Service Office and everyone working in it are some of, if not the most important people in the veteran community, because they're the ones who get us access to our local, state, and federal VA benefits and CalVet benefits and everything in between to help us survive, to live.
1: Yeah.
0: Right? And so there's a lot to unpack with that. I mean, I'm giving you the 30,000-foot cliff notes, but we are on the right track. Now, there's one critical piece that needs to be discussed here, and we're running out of time, so I don't know about the discussion part, but do you remember a few months ago we had Aaron Dunn, the Santa Cruz veteran advocate here?
1: Yep.
0: As of July 1st, funding for her position has been drastically cut. And the scope of services has been reduced tremendously. She's no longer the veteran advocate. The title has gone away. This is a 15-year-long position that was started by Dean Kaufman.
1: Mm-hmm.
0: This position has helped thousands of veterans, literally thousands of veterans. As of July 1st, funding has been significantly reduced, and the scope of practices has been slashed big time. Now the term or the title is no longer veteran advocate. It's vet court navigator. The role is exclusively to Vet Court, which has also helped a lot of veterans. Nothing against Vet Court, but the entire scope of services has been completely wiped out.
1: So how does a vet who's not in Vet Court get mental health help?
0: Well, if
1: you have to be in court to get mental health?
0: If they're in Vet Court, the Vet Court navigator will help them with that.
1: The whole point is to keep them out of Vet Court, though.
0: Well, sure, yeah. This is part of the problem. This is exactly part of the problem. Because once they get out of Vet Court, then the veteran advocate is supposed to walk them through and hold their hand through all of these other resources that are available to them. And now they can't do that. So I'm going to be talking to the county CEO about that. Now, real quick. The veteran community recognizes and understands how important that this role is. They recognize that this role quite literally saves lives. And so the veteran community has come together, not the government organizations, not the for-profit organizations, the veteran community and a few nonprofits, the Vets for Vets Santa Cruz, VFW, 10110, and 7263 have come together to pool a pot of money to try to continue services for the veteran advocate position. So what's going on right now is there's still a massive funding gap. There's still a $40,000 funding gap for this fiscal year. But Vets for Vets is going to be creating a contract for the scope of services that have been reduced, restricted, cut out. So, questions, comments, concerns about that?
1: I guess we're just going to have to see how it plays out. It's been going on since I came back in October, and it's...
0: Yeah.
1: It's still not over, I guess.
0: It's an evolving situation.
1: How many vets did we lose that needed mental help during that time?
0: Yo, oh my God. Okay, so there's a situation that's floating around Facebook right now because it happened at the building yesterday, and I believe you guys right here know about it because you guys were here for it. So there was an individual who came in, long story short, SCPD and the Sheriff's Department were called to escort this individual off property because they were hyper-vigilant, hair trigger, very aggressive, and they came into the building, made a scene, left, came back into the building, made a scene, was escorted out by law enforcement. The veteran advocate would be able to make connection with this individual and then offer them services, walk through the support, help them to get what they need. And this individual, I mean, did you guys see this individual?
1: Only in the surveillance pictures.
0: Okay.
1: We came in right after the police took him out of the building.
0: Roger.
1: We just came into town right before he got escorted out.
0: Come to find out, this individual in 2003 was on a convoy in Kandahar, Afghanistan, driving around as an E-4 in the army. A grenade flew into his Humvee. He grabbed it, did what he could to try and save his battle buddies, ended up taking some damage, and then got the Silver Star for it. I read his citation this morning. The dude has some exemplary military experience and gone through some stuff. And now, unfortunately, I don't know what his track record is with, open quote, close quote, the system. But I would imagine there's been some failures there. I mean, think about what's been going on with the VA since 2003. All of the controversies, all of the issues.
1: Wouldn't this be Erin Dunn's job if her position still existed and they just got rid of it? Like, her exact job is to go get a guy like that before he gets into trouble. And they just got rid of that position? Did you time this story just like this for a reason, or is this totally a coincidence?
0: This is bonkers is what this is. This is bonkers.
1: So we got a guy that we need to save before he gets himself imprisoned or hurts himself or someone else.
0: Yeah.
1: But the position to save him has just been alleviated.
0: I mean, there's a
1: good
0: lot
1: job,
0: to unpack,
1: Santa Cruz County.
0: But, well, the federal government made a significant
1: good job,
0: amount,
1: federal government.
0: significant
1: good
0: amount of
1: job,
0: choices
1: all of you.
0: And
1: hey, Hutch, you've heard stories like this before, haven't you?
2: You're actually talking to somebody who's gone through something like this similar, and so that's the whole reason that I'm actually here today.
0: You know?
2: And we'll get into that like when we get into the meat and potatoes. But I myself have gone through that similar. You know what I mean? After doing 12 years in the Marine Corps, I was incarcerated for 3 years. I've been at 3 different mental wards, and I've been in treatment twice, and it's all due to the system. It's all due to, I was pushed away from the VA when I got out in 2008. Like I said, we'll get into that. So I didn't have a way to navigate, and I didn't have any idea, and I didn't have hands that were telling me, like, these things are available to you. Let us help you out. It's like, let's just let the trash take itself out, right? We're done with you, right? We don't need you anymore. You're not providing a service for the military for us anymore, and now you're just basically kind of like a burden. Let's give you as much medication as we can to shut you up. You know what I mean? And push you away. It was easy for them to hand medication all day long, right? But when I sat down and I was able to, and I'll get into that, I'm not here to promote Alcoholics Anonymous, but that was something that saved my life for the last 2.5 years. Nobody ever sat me down and broke me down and go, this is why you think the way you think. This is why you act the way you act. This is why you're doing what you're doing. I never had a pause button. I didn't have a pause button from birth. You know what I mean? I came out full born, just raised around Hell's Angels and gangbangers and all kinds of stuff, and then joined the military, and it was always like some kind of type of let's go, let's go, let's go. And then when you're out, and now they're like, here you go, now go build a life, go have a wife, go have kids. I didn't know how to be a father.
1: Yeah, you don't know.
2: I didn't
1: how
2: know how to
1: live.
2: Be a husband. You know what I mean? I knew how to do what I was told to do in the Marine Corps. I knew how to go and engage. I knew how to contact and take out the enemy. And then now you're telling me that that was okay, but now how do I shut it off? How do I turn it down now? How do I, with my significant other, be able to show her the stuff that I never had? Empathy, sympathy, and stuff like that, right? So those are the things that we deal with, and that's why that happened to that gentleman yesterday, was because he's dealing with all these inner issues, these demons that we carry, right?
1: Yeah.
2: And so until we're able to sit down with somebody, provide resources, give everybody, and that's why I'm here today. That's the only reason I'm here today. I'm not here to talk about myself. I'm not here to talk about what I did, what I went through. I went through hell, and back, you know what I mean? And I asked my God why I went through all that, and it's because now you know the route, Hutch. Now you know the way to get into hell, and now you know how to take these guys out. And that's what it's all about. That guy that was there yesterday should have been surrounded with like-minded people, should have been surrounded by somebody that knew how to take care of certain situations. Somebody said, look, I got you. I was there.
1: Yeah.
2: You know what I mean? Yeah. What can I do for you? Not get the fuck out of here. Ooh. Part of my language. Hit that. Not get out of here. Part of my language. Not get out of here. Not go away. You know what I mean? We don't want nothing to do with you anymore. You know what I mean? So it's like it's easier to just push these things away in society. It's easier to just get rid of the things that like we don't want to deal with, right? We talked about that earlier. Like if there was a cure for cancer, they'd admit it, right? If there was a cure to help us vets, they probably would get rid of it. Because if it doesn't make money, it doesn't make sense to them. So this guy that was there was a burden. What can they do with him? How can people profit from this? Let's just go ahead and we'll incarcerate him, throw him in a mental ward, and then what do? We stack him until we don't have enough room for him.
1: Well, think about it, too. So the police were the solution to the problem yesterday.
0: No. This is a point of contingency. The police went in, but it's a jurisdiction issue, and I want to cuss, because as soon as you walk into the building, that's no longer city property. That's county property.
1: So
0: that's
1: sheriff?
0: Why, yeah, and the sheriff's... They're doing other things. Apparently, it took them like 20 minutes to get there.
1: Well, the point I was going to make is the last thing you want to do with a combat vet is surround him with police officers with guns who are not there to help him, but maybe there to cuff him and take him away or rough him up or whatever. I'm not saying the cops did that in this case. I wasn't there. I don't know. And there are good cops. My favorite happened to be the combat veterans who are also officers, because I've gotten the most compassion in my encounters with law enforcement by fellow combat vets who are in law enforcement. They could relate to the PTSD there. Mm-hmm. They talk me down. They calm me down. And if these police are not trained for situations like that, then there's a good chance a vet's going to get shot. And an even better chance he's going to get incarcerated, when in reality what he really needs is some help.
2: Mm-hmm. So to touch on that situation too, right, is that like you said, I have encountered other Marines or other vets when I was getting in trouble, when I was handcuffed. I had a Marine actually remove the handcuffs from me and put them in front of me and give me a bottle of water. Mm-hmm. You know what I mean?
1: Yeah.
2: Sat on the curb and talked to me before he took me in, because he knows that, like, to de-escalate a situation is to sometimes all we need to hear and all we need to know is that we're not alone.
1: Yeah.
2: Somebody can understand that I am not the only person that's going through this.
1: Yeah, there's common ground.
2: We don't know if that guy there yesterday in his mind was in the Humvee, if there was a grenade that was active. I had a Humvee that was blown up while I was in it. When I talk about it, I could picture the dust flying off the dashboard. I can picture the windows being concussed. I could smell the smells. I can taste the taste. So when those things activate and you go back to that, I can smell when I talk about, you know, anything that happened in Iraq and Afghanistan. It's all my sensors are on overload. So if somebody can sit there with me, which has happened with my battle buddy over here, my brother Travis, right? When things like that have happened to me, just knowing that somebody's there that's gone through that, just to sit by your side, can sometimes de-escalate the whole situation.
1: Exactly.
2: And that's all we need, is not that confrontation. Like you said, let's put them in handcuffs. Let's throw them away. Let's put them in a cell. All you're doing is escalating and elevating that, and his mental health and that stuff that he's already on fire. You're just throwing blocks of C4 and dynamite inside of something that's already going. Why do that?
1: I think yesterday they pushed him back out into the street and let him go. They didn't take him in, right?
0: They did not, to my understanding.
1: So this guy's maxed out. He needs help now. He's going to end himself, or he's going to end someone else. Mm. And all law enforcement could do was kick him out of the building. He came in for a reason. He was already in distress. And instead of getting him the help he needed while he was in the veterans hall, and maybe taking him to the 520 building at Palo Alto, getting him in there to start getting some mental health treatment, instead they pushed him right back out into the environment he walked into the building to get away from.
2: And that's the point of that, is that, you know, we create monsters. Everybody in this room has gone through it. Mm-hmm. Everybody in this room has been there. It's all inside of us, whether we allow it to come out or not, right? So once that's activated, you really want a sapper, you really want special forces, you really want a combat medic, you really want a recon marine that's out there in society that's trying to ask for help and scream for help, and what do? You put them back in the streets, and then something happens, and then it's not even going to say his name, it's just going to say Marine. It's just going to say Army. It's just going to come up as a vet again.
3: Veteran.
2: And here we are again.
3: A veteran
2: and
3: did
2: here
3: it.
2: We are again with these vet issues, right? These vets are becoming detrimental to society. These guys that are coming back, right?
3: Yeah, they're the problem.
2: It's kind of the same similar situation that happened with Vietnam, right? When these guys came back, nobody knew how to deal with them. Nobody knew what was going on. The media got involved and did all this other stuff and made it look like everybody was monsters when they came back. Why? I watched my father live in a bottle in pills coming back from Vietnam. You know what I mean? And doing and making choices and life choices that he probably would not have made after being a sergeant major in the Marine Corps, in doing stuff like joining the Hell's Angels, like going into different types of environments and putting themselves in those situations. Had we had some way to help or some way to say, okay, you've gone through this, now let us help take care of you.
3: Yeah.
2: You provided me my freedom. You're the reason why I can go and lay my head on my pillow right now and know that I have the right or the abilities to do whatever it is I want to do, my choices, right? You provided those things for me, but I can't take care of you anymore because, what, you're too hostile for me? There's other guys that are out here that know how to deal with those situations. There's guys that know how to get into that environment. I know how to enter myself into somebody's chaos because I lived it.
3: Yeah.
2: You know what I mean? I can sit down with you. And a lot of times, all you got to do is just shut up and listen, man.
3: Well, and Erin Dunn
2: all you
3: is trained.
2: Is just be a soundboard.
3: So that was her job, right? That's what Erin Dunn was doing, correct? Was she was doing community outreach and going out into the field and finding vets living out in the woods who are PTSD'd, and she was bringing them back into society. And she's a veteran herself.
0: A combat, a medic.
3: Yeah.
0: I don't think she ever saw combat, but...
3: I think, yeah, she accomplished
0: a
3: lot.
0: She does have a wild story, though.
3: Yeah.
0: Yeah, so, she was absolutely...
3: We had her on, what, March? Or?
0: I think it was March.
3: So the county getting rid of her, and then that issue happening with that man yesterday is a perfect example of why Erin Dunn is absolutely necessary in this county, and her position needs to remain funded.
0: We are watching a cascade of events in real time with the reduction of that role.
3: Imagine a week from now he's a news story, and the person that he hurt is a news story, or the police shot him and that's the news story. Like,
2: it won't help now. It won't reflect anybody that was outside, though. It won't reflect Santa Cruz PD. It won't reflect anybody other than the military and combat vets.
3: Yeah, another dead veteran.
2: And here we are again, right? The only reason that we're sitting here on the radio and that we're talking to each other is because we know that... something needs to be done. Something continues to need to be done. That we need to have available resources. We need to take care of. We raise our children, right? And we try to teach them to be active in members of society, right? So we have vets that go in at like 18 and 19 right out of high school. They spend their lives, the better part of growing up and the brain functioning of what we're trained to do and what we're taught to do. And I don't care if you saw combat or not. There's still some form of some kind of post-traumatic stress disorder you can go through. I got a buddy, right? And he's married to one of my nieces, and he was in the Army, and he was smashed between two Bradleys. And he never saw combat. From his neck down, he's had all different, I think he's had over 75 or 80 different types of surgeries. The man can't even drive a vehicle or get in it without going into some type of like mode, that PTSD mode that kicks in. So my point in that is that it doesn't have to be combat related. When you're in the military and you get into these environments, whether it be just basic training, boot camp, things along those natures can also activate parts of our brain, right? They can cause different types of stressors. And once those are activated, how do we turn them off?
3: They never teach us that.
2: They don't. And
3: they don't
2: put
3: us back into civilian mode.
2: We don't know how to do it now.
3: They put us in combat mode, and they never put us back into here. Here's how you be a regular person again.
2: And we're reaching for supplements. We're reaching for different types of things to try to help us out, to try to just help us feel normal. To help us feel like, is there even a normal anyway? You know, but to try to just get us to enjoy. You know, it took me 47 years of my life. I've been riding a Harley since I was like probably like 14. For the first time in my life, when I was 47 years old and I decided to get sober, I got on my Harley and I was on 80 and I was going up past Sacramento. And and I felt the wind. I felt the wind. I felt the sun. I could smell the grass. I could smell all the environments that were around me. And it's something that I realized, and I had tears coming to my eyes because I had realized that this is something that I had never experienced. And so the same thing with normality, just to be able to get up in the morning and not have, I mean, the dreams and the stuff that I carry, I know that are forever going to be with me. The losses, my brothers, the people that I still continue to lose. I lost a brother 2 months ago who decided that it was easier to take a bullet than because of the resources. You know what I mean? And so what do? We self-medicate, right? And so instead of self-medication, why can't we just have some kind of resources that we continue to help them out before you even leave the military, before we even let you out? Right.
3: Yeah,
2: instead of sitting there and watching a stupid ass movie for 30 minutes and signing some paper and making sure that you have every piece of gear turned back in to supply.
3: Mm-hmm.
2: Why don't we sit there? Why don't we sit there with them? You know, provide those resources to sit there with them and go through it and see if maybe these people are not some people that are ready to go have a family, that are ready to get it. They're easily to move your stuff. Hey, they're coming. Here comes the Connex. We'll put all your stuff away and we'll send it back to wherever you want. Here's your money. You know what I mean? And we'll pay for you to go away. But now that you're out of here, you're not my problem. And that's one of the things that I wanted to talk about, because when I walked into the VA in 2008, they turned me away. I was diagnosed with PTSD in 2003 and I stayed in the military for 5 more years after that. When I got out and I came, they told me to check into the VA and tell them I had PTSD and there was people that were able to be there and help me. They just told me to go away and they wanted to give me medications that I've never even heard of. They put me on my couch and I couldn't even move. You know, and that's your answer? Let's turn these dudes into zombies until they just pass away or they're gone. You know what I mean? And we won't have to deal with them.
3: That's the exact same thing the Army did to me. They were like, all right, you're damaged. We can't use you anymore. You're non-deployable. So we're going to quickly out-process you, not prepare you for what you're going to experience when you get out there. But don't worry. The VA is going to take care of you. Here, sign the contract. And I was like, all right, if I'm done, and I signed the contract, and I got home, and it took 11 and a half years for the VA to do their job for me.
2: That's part of what I was telling you earlier. You know, the VA owes me money from 2008 till 2023. I had to get a lawyer, and it had to go from regular court to federal court, and they took it on. I'm still waiting on that money.
3: I
2: had to go federal in order to even for them to recognize it.
3: After serving in Marine Spec Ops.
2: 12 years. And so, but that's the problem with that. Just not even whatever it may be, whatever your MOS is, whatever you do, right? It's you served, you raised your right hand. I don't care what branch of service you were in or what you did. You volunteered to do that. So let's take care of you when you get out. You know what I mean? Yep. They don't want to deal with it. Like you're saying, you know, you brought up a minute ago about helping senior citizens. Like, where are these cares at? Let's just put them in a home over here. Mm. You know, pretty little flowers and have them stare at walls and wheelchairs all day long. Where's the family? Where's people? These people have been active members or done things for this country. Mm-hmm. The least that they can do is provide them and put them back into some type of normalcy. Let's not put them away in a closet. Let's not pack them away in Connexes. Let's not put them away in homes. Let's not medicate them. Let's let them to be able, the least they are able to do is be able to go over here to the boardwalk and sit in the sand and be able to feel their toes in the sand, be able to enjoy the water. You know what I mean? Somebody wants to go and have a cocktail, have a cocktail. Just enjoy life.
3: Yep.
2: You know what I mean? And it's taken me 47 years to be able to enjoy life. You know what I mean? And now what I have today, I would never, ever want to give it up for anything. There's nothing in my body. There's nothing that I will take or nothing that I will do anymore. I will endure the pain that I have in my body. I will continue to be able to work through that just to have a sense of normalcy. And that's what we need to give back to these vets. I ask God, why am I still alive after everything I've been through? And he said that. He said, I took you through hell and back so that you know the route, so that you can go and get these people and bring them back. That's why I'm sitting here today. That's why my brother asked me to be here. That's why I have the voice I have. That's why I continue to talk to the people that I continue to talk to. I'll sit on the curb with a homeless dude. You don't know his story.
3: Mm-hmm.
2: You're quick to judge that guy. Look at this guy. This bum wants a dollar. What's his story? He was probably a father. He was probably a son. He was probably somebody's husband. We don't know his story. He was a vet. He probably gave you the freedom that you have to go into Mary Ann's and get you a scoop of ice cream, and you want to sit there and look at him like he's a bum, like he ain't nothing.
3: Hutch.
2: And that's what's killing me.
0: you are embodying the whole purpose of this radio show. The whole purpose of this radio show is to do exactly what you are doing right now, is to break down that stigma, is to take away all of the judgments and all of the bad narratives and all of the just negative stigma around the veteran population, the veteran community, even the military, right? I appreciate you for being here a lot, a lot, a lot. And Travis, I'm going to give you another high five and a hug for bringing him in here.
3: My man. Hey, when we come back, I would like to have Travis tell the story about how he met Hutch, because he just told me right before the show, and I think that'd be a good way to kick off the second hour.
0: Game on, man. We got about, I don't know, like 19 seconds. Do we have any outro music?
3: No, it's the top of the hour break. It's just going to cut us off as soon as we do anything.
0: Well, this is great. This is the Veterans Take Charge radio show right here on AM 1080 KSCO. Oh.
4: News this hour from Town Hall. I'm Keith Peters in Washington. Two people are now reported to have died in catastrophic Texas flooding. Sister Dale, Texas resident Keith Heap says he's been watching the water rise.
5: It's actually came up since I've been here for the last 20, 30 minutes. It's came up another 5 feet or so, roughly, and it's still rising, by the way. So, yeah, it's a